0: Clock is ticking and that they better act fast. It comes amid this delicate ceasefire between Washington and Tehran, and some analysts argue that there's questions and concerns over what Iran would want out of a deal. Axios today reporting that the president is expected to hold a situation room meeting with top national security team members on Tuesday. And following his high-stakes visit to China this past week, the White House today announcing the creation of a board of trade and a board of investment to allow government-to-government channels between the world's two largest economies.
1: And the president also speaking today with Israeli Prime Minister Benjamin Netanyahu on the Iran situation. Primaries in Kentucky this week as the president continues to seek the ouster of Republican Congressman Thomas Massie.
2: President Trump posted on Truth Social Sunday calling Massie, quote, the worst Republican congressman in history. On ABC's This Week, Congressman Massie said he wasn't concerned over GOP Senator Bill Cassidy's loss in Louisiana Saturday, and alleged that well-financed opposition has gotten involved.
3: How did this race become the most expensive race in the history of Congress for a primary? It's because three billionaires from outside of Kentucky have funneled millions of dollars in here. They're trying to buy a seat.
2: President Trump endorsed Massey's opponent, Ed Gallrine. Massie has seen the president's anger by voting against the One Big Beautiful Bill and voting for the release of the Epstein files. Grinnell Scott, Fox News.
1: And thousands of people meeting earlier today on the National Mall in D.C. for a day-long prayer rally. The event Sunday billed as a rededication of our country as one nation under God, quote unquote. 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
1: A tragedy averted at an air show in Idaho today. Rescue crews responding following the crash of two Navy jets during the Gunfighter Skies air show at Mountain Home Air Force Base. Organizers say the four crew members did eject safely. The Air Force Thunderbirds headlined the show. This was the first time the Gunfighter Skies show had been held in 8 years. At the event in 2018, a hang glider pilot died in an accident there. Ukraine carrying out one of its largest drone attacks on the Russian capital, killing at least four people. Fox's Stephanie Bennis in London.
16: Russian defenses shot down 81 drones heading towards Moscow. That's according to the city's mayor. Russia's defense ministry said by midday, more than 1,000 Ukrainian drones had been downed in the past 24 hours. President Zelensky confirmed the overnight attacks, and he wrote on X that, quote, our responses to Russia's prolongation of the war and its attacks on our cities and communities are entirely justified, adding that Ukraine was able to strike targets more than 300 miles from the border. Tonight, he also said, quote, this is a clear signal that one should not pick a fight with Ukraine. Of course, it comes after a heavy week of attacks by Russia, who launched more than 3,100 drones and 1,300 guided aerial bombs and 74 missiles against Ukraine.
1: And connected to those Russian attacks, at least 52 people were killed, more than 340 injured. Russia holding its annual Victory Day parade last week, notably, though, scaled back. And the World Health Organization declaring an Ebola outbreak in Congo and Uganda a public health emergency of international concern. There are more than 300 suspected cases, 88 deaths reported. The virus has no approved treatment or vaccines. The WHO's emergency declaration aiming to prompt international action. Although the response to past declarations has been mixed at best. I'm Paul Stevens. This is Fox News.
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8: Tonight will be partly cloudy and breezy with very warm temperatures dropping to a low of 71. As we move into Monday, expect some sunshine before clouds roll in. It'll be breezy, humid, and there's a chance of thunderstorms bringing hail and damaging winds. The high will reach 82 degrees. I'm meteorologist Jason Caterina on AM 560, The Answer.
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22: Titus 3, verses 1 and 2 reads, "Remind the people to be subject to rulers and authorities, to be obedient, to be ready to do whatever is good, to slander no one, to be peaceable, considerate, and always gentle toward everyone." That's Titus 3, 1 and 2. I don't know why I'm struggling with that today. Thank you so much for tuning into the Stephanie Trussell Show. Remember 5678 every Sunday on 560 from 7 to 8. Mark your calendar. Well, my first guest doesn't need an introduction. She's the former host in this time slot, but now you can hear on AM 560 Monday through Friday from 11 to noon with Amy. It's the fastest radio hour. I just love the two of them together. The chemistry. Jeannie brings the political knowledge. Amy's just this professional media person. It's a great show. You shouldn't miss, if you happen to miss it, go on YouTube. But I got to tell you really quick, in 2020, I got a call from Jeannie and she asked me to be an RPD. I immediately said yes. I hung up the phone and I yelled to my husband, Jeannie Ives just asked me to be an RPD. And he said, what's an RPD? And I said, I don't know. I just knew if Jeannie Ives wanted me to do it, I had to do it. I had to tell that story. Welcome to the Stephanie Trussell Show, Jeannie.
0: Thanks for having me, Stephanie. And you were a great volunteer. I really appreciate
22: it. It was a lot of fun.
0: You.
22: Actually, I was on staff. You know, I got paid,
0: but right. It
22: was a lot of fun. But yeah. I learned a lot. Knocking doors in 2020, Jeannie, was very scary with the Black Lives Matter signs in the yard. And hate has no home here. My joke is when a Black Republican knocks on their door, oh, they'll find some hate. Trust me. But anyway, I learned a lot and I'm better for it. Well, I want to shut up and let you tell my listening audience that what you're doing is so exciting, an opportunity. I feel like there's a light at the end of the tunnel. Tell them what you're doing.
0: Well, a week ago, I filed, along with my lawyers, the Public Interest Legal Foundation, a lawsuit against J.B. Pritzker, the State Board of Elections, and the State Board's Executive Director for their race-based map making. It is patently unconstitutional, and in light of the Louisiana v. Calais decision, it's become even more obvious that this law should have never been in existence and needs to go. So I'm excited about it. We're suing them over their race-based gerrymandering, and it's about time somebody did.
22: Well, it's so funny. Every time J.B. Pritzker says the word gerrymandering, I feel like he should get a little bit of an electric shock from his belt, because we're in the most gerrymandered state. When he had invited those people here from Texas and he was there holding a big press conference, it's like, how did he not get struck by lightning in a place where over 40% of the people in this great state of Illinois voted for Donald Trump, but yet we, out of 17, we only have 3 representatives that are Republicans?
0: You know, I mean, this is the height of hypocrisy. And I was actually at that press conference when they all arrived, the Texas delegation arrived off the bus and came right into my neck of the woods, you know, just across the street from Wheaton. There they were at the Democrat headquarters, and J.B. Pritzker showed up too to this big press conference. And I mean, they became the laughingstock, which I'm actually thankful that the Texas delegation came here, because then you had story after story about how gerrymandered Illinois is. In fact, it received an F rating from the Princeton people who reviewed these maps and said it's an F for unfairness. And then also J.B. Pritzker is a hypocrite on it, because he vowed that he would have an independent commission draw the maps, because he knew in 2018, if he got elected in 2020, there would be a census. In 2021, there'd be new maps drawn. And yet he let the Democrats draw those maps by themselves behind a closed door with nobody knowing. It took 4 maps before they finally got one that was approved. The first one got kicked out of the court because they used terrible data. And the second one, it was a disaster too. Finally, the 4th map got approved. And in doing that map, in talking about that map, Governor Pritzker said that he's really delighted with it because it protects minority representation.
22: That blows me away. Black people and minorities are guaranteed access to the opportunity to vote, but we're not guaranteed a win. That's what they're trying to do. And if only 50% of Black people or 40% of Black people were voting Republican, they wouldn't be so intent on us getting our vote. Black people they want them to be all in one group, because they all, 90% of them plus, vote Democrat. They don't care about the Black vote. They care about the Democrat vote. And when I think about gerrymandered district, you and I used to be in the same district, and then they put you in the 3rd district. Talk about what that map looks like.
0: So the 3rd district is one of those new districts that was created after losing another congressional seat. They had to remap everything after the census, and they were intent on building another Hispanic majority district, or at least have a plurality there, because they already have the 4th, which was Chuy Garcia's, and that's about 63% Hispanic, and they wanted another Hispanic representation, so they drew the 3rd, and it goes all the way from Humboldt Park, picks and goes across the western suburbs, picks up Bensonville, comes into Wheaton, goes out to West Chicago, which is very Hispanic, goes up into Elgin. So they built this district with about a 44-46% Hispanic population, and they knew it, and they did it intentionally, and they drew it based off of a race. And by the way, our 2011 Voting Rights Act literally says that you shall develop coalition and influence districts and crossover districts based on racial minority or language minority. It literally says that in the statute. And so this is patently just unconstitutional. It needs to go.
22: Well, I know people are going to want to keep up with the updates. So tell them how to go and sign up for Breakthrough Ideas and so they can be on top. And additionally, just listen to your show Monday through Friday from 11 to noon.
0: Yeah, I write an informative newsletter every week. So if you go to breakthrough-ideas.com, you can

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2: Welcome back. Again, thank you for tuning in every Sunday, 7 to 8, The Stephanie Trussell Show, 312-642-5600. We are just at a time right now in DuPage County, the fact that we have 8 strong, solid Republican candidates for state rep just gives me goosebumps. As a lieutenant governor candidate traveling 102 counties, I got to meet a lot of great people, but I didn't get to spend quality time with these people. And I'm getting to know all the state rep candidates along with all the other DuPage candidate, county candidates. And so this next candidate, so excited to introduce you to the, AM 560 audience, to Rob Vrankovich from the 47th district. He is running to be the next state rep. Welcome to the Stephanie Trussell Show.
6: Thank you. Thank you so kindly, Stephanie, to have me on.
2: Well, go ahead and tell them how to properly say your name. I was trying to say it fast so I wouldn't mess it up.
6: It's Vrankovich. V for victory, because that's what we're going to get, right?
2: Mm-hmm.
6: R-A-N, because we're ran. K-O for knockout, because we're knocking out the competition. Vich. Vrankovich.
2: Vrankovich. Very good. Awesome. Yeah. I love that little tagline. Well, tell people who you are, where'd you come from, and, well, you know, why should they vote for you if they're in the 47th district?
6: Absolutely. So I live in Turtle Stream, been out in Turtle Stream for 25 years. I'm a person that does startups. I've started up multiple companies. The

0: latest is a propane company, had it go public. And then from public, we went back to private. And then actually we started, I was in another firm, started an app platform and delivering propane right before COVID. And we helped all these, you know, you're a restaurant owner. We helped all these restaurants have an outdoor seating. So I've been one of those gentlemen in business that known how to pivot. There's plenty of times that things occur. And I think we need that more in the political world.
1: Oh, that certainly would help with the great state of Illinois. We need to do some pivot because I know you're like me. You're paying attention. I don't know. It really hit me. There was a YouTube 20-minute documentary on the exit of Morton Salt. It just breaks my heart. 176 years Absolutely. Here, started Illinois. They moved to another state. They're building stadiums where the Morton Salt girl, that logo with the salt pouring out of the back under the umbrella, that's on a stadium somewhere other than Illinois. And that we have to pivot from this great people can't get out of here fast enough and companies can't get out of here fast enough.
0: You know, Stephanie, I'll add to that. What's terrible is, you know, Morton Salt did some great things in the state of Illinois. For, you know, it, for donations, for starting up, you know, just donating
1: charities,
0: salt
1: right.
0: all the pantries, right?
1: Right. Charity yeah. work. Mm-hmm.
0: And that's all gone. It's yep. immediately gone from them being out of here.
1: And so if you watch that documentary, you think about all the other people that are working there, everything that's going to come, everything we could have had that we did have that they just left and gave it to someone else. And so I know you're out there knocking doors. You had to get a lot of signatures. What are people saying about? You probably met a lot of folks that said, I got an exit plan. I'm out of here as soon as my last one graduates. What are people saying as to why they're leaving Illinois or issues they're having with DuPage County?
0: Well, I'll tell you this. You know, my whole reason for starting this was the bookends of life, right? The 18 to 28-year-old, how are they going to stay here in Illinois? And then the other end, which I hear a lot knocking at the doors, is 65 till the good Lord takes you, right? Those poor people, just like my father, my in-laws, you know, they're dealing with taxes. I paid off my home,
1: yep.
0: and now my payment for taxes are more than my payment on my house.
1: You're renting your home once you pay it off. You're renting yeah. it from the government. Yeah.
0: Mm-hmm. So I'm hearing a lot of that. I'm hearing, how do we get release? You know, I just did a press release recently saying, hey, we need to actually do something with the tax, the gas tax. And, you know, at the end of the day, it's really taking care of the people in Illinois and giving them a break, you know, and that's what we need.
1: Exactly. And, you know, we think about Illinois, just how we tax the tax. I mean, who does that? You're almost impressed with their ability to do something so devious. But unfortunately, we're the ones that are out there. We're the ones that have to pay for that. Now, you are running tell people about the seat that you're running in. You're in a very special, you're unique, you're a unicorn. You actually have a Republican state rep right now. I don't know what that's like.
0: Yeah. Yes, Amy Grant, she's been doing a great job here in District 47. She's retiring, and we really need to keep that seat. That's, you know, Carroll Stream, Winfield, Wheaton, Warrenville, a little bit of Bartlett, Naperville, a little bit of Lyle, Glen Ellen. So it's, you know, it's in that range. And it's really where the area where it's sad, but we get people that are in Chicago that say, hey, I'm leaving Chicago. They come out here, they take their political world with them,
1: yeah.
0: but they moved here originally because of how great it is here. And we need to keep it great.
1: When you moved to DuPage and when I moved to DuPage, people were moving there because of Republicans, because of the policies that the Republicans deliver, which gave us a great quality of life, affordable, great schools. And then they haven't figured out, if you bring your voting habits with you, here becomes there.
0: Correct. Correct.
1: Unfortunate. I got to tell you, I'm a little jealous of you because a lot of us ran uncontested in the primary, which was awesome. You know, we didn't have to worry about spending money on a primary opponent. You got a lot of votes, Rob. I'm like, what's your secret?
0: Honestly, just being with the people, knocking on the doors, you know, really at a ground level. You know, I'm not going to, and this is probably, we all know this, you know, the Democrats have a power machine of, yes. of money. We do not.
1: Yep.
0: And, you know, at the end of the day, anybody on that line can help us. We need as much as we can get, right? But at the end of the day, it's really the groundwork.
1: So I don't know. I've got family members, even the kids that I breastfed, a couple of them will tell me, Mom, why are you doing this? You know, you're going to lose. And what do you tell people? I know why I'm doing it. I have this dream, Rob, that 20 people, 20 Republicans win and turn over 20 seats and we get to go down to Springfield and, actually be at the negotiation table. What are you telling people as to why you're doing it? Why are you running as a Republican in Blue Page County?
0: Well, the reason is, like I said a little bit earlier, it's those bookends, okay? You know, where you look at, hey, the beginning, having my kids and my nephews who are starting up, and how do they stay here? And at the end, us in the end, meaning, you know, my parents and my in-laws, and how they can stay here. And then in the middle, we dodge everything, right? We continue to just get creative, and that's, you know, a lot of my business nature, but just getting creative to stay here. So I think that, you know, my really big concern is the future and keeping the people here than leaving. Just like Morton Salt, we didn't need Morton Salt to leave. It was uncalled for. This whole thing with the Bears, uncalled for. You know, everything you turn around, it's the next thing you know, it's another icon leaving the state and actually moving around the state,
1: yeah.
0: which is terrible. So, you know,
1: you're a startup guy. Let's patent Illinois so bad, even the Bears left. Can we get in on that now and buy that logo to make sure? No, we joke about that, but it would be a sad day if an institution like the Bears would leave. It's just, that would just be, how can they come back from that? Is, you know, Democrats, what are you going to say? They're going to blame the Bears that they were demanding too much. But you watch Indiana in real time make money moves. They got their legislation to just immediately, hey, stop. We're going to vote on this. Let's do it. They'll do anything to get the Bears. And we seem to be in this position. We can't even figure out how to keep something that we already have, which is very unfortunate. I want to give you time to share your website again and do your little spiel that you on how to spell your name. That's pretty clever. You know, absolutely. I'm jealous of you again. Go ahead.
0: My website is robertforillinois.com, and an easy way is just to follow me at Robert Vrankovich for State Rep on Facebook. Actually, remember, that's V as in Victor, like victory, R-A-N like ran, K-O like knockout, because we're going to knock him out, Vich, V-I-C-H.
1: So, Rob, let's pretend that you and I both win. I'm running. I keep forget to introduce him. I'm Stephanie Trussell, and I'm running in the Illinois House District 42. If you get down there, what's the first thing? What do you think? I know the whole house is on fire. What room are you going to put out first? Are you going to work for, you know, this is something that you're passionate about?
0: Well, I mean, there's a couple. One of them I'll tell you that it is special needs.
1: Oh,
0: so my nephew has autism. Great kid. Love him to death. And he, the family's looking, hey, do we go to Indiana? Do we go to Wisconsin? Because it's just the other states really make it easier for people that need additional attention. And we've got some great Republicans that lately have done some great things. So we're seeing that. The problem we have is we're 78-40 in the House. We really need more balance.
1: Yeah. That's an improper fraction. That's what the nuns taught me. And we got to go down there and do something about that. Because you know what? My former state rep looked me in the face at a coffee house in my town and said, we have the supermajority. We don't even need the Republicans to show up. So that's why people need to work very hard for candidates like Rob, like myself, to make sure that they send enough people down to Springfield, enough state reps, so they have to negotiate with us.
0: Hey, I'll tell you, friends tell me, oh, now you're a politician. I go, no, not a politician.
1: Nope.
0: I'm a negotiator. That's what I am. That's what I've done my whole life.
1: Wow.
0: Just bringing it down to Springfield now.
1: Thank you so much, Rob. It's such a pleasure to have you on. Give out your website one more time.
0: Robert Vrankovich for State Rep is my Facebook. It's robertforillinois.com is my website.
1: Thank you. Thank you so much, Robert. Look forward to seeing you at the next township meeting.
0: Look forward to it. Take care.
1: Well, guys, don't move. We got to talk about what happened with the Republicans. We've talked about it here. I mean, other hosts have talked about what happened when the four Republicans voted with the Democrats. I just got to spend some time on this. I'm sorry. I'm unapologetic about this. 312-642-5600. Back right after this.
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3: Carmen Roberts. President Trump's weighing whether to resume military action against Iran and spoke to Israeli Prime Minister Netanyahu by phone today.
4: Regional intelligence sources tell Fox News they assess the Iranians believe they can drag out this current stalemate for at least 2 weeks. But the prevailing assessment inside of Iran is that President Trump may resort to military action.
3: Fox's Trey Yingst in Tel Aviv. Police in Austin, Texas have two suspects in custody and are searching for a third in connection to 10 random shootings over the weekend.
5: Two of them involving fire stations. They have left four people injured. One of them was in critical condition but is now stable.
3: Marco Bittenell with Fox 7, Austin. And two Navy jets crashed at an air show in Idaho. The four crew members were able to eject safely. America's listening to Fox News.
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1: And we are back. 312-642-5600. 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I need people to get behind me, because remember, even though you can't vote for me, I will be voting for you in Springfield. So any support you can give me is great. But as a radio host, I have to talk about bad activity or when people disappoint us. Even, hey, you know, we have a whole list of what the Democrats have done to ruin the great state of Illinois and why people are fleeing. And we can point our finger and say, you know, the Democrats were behind this. But I am not going to give grace to people behaving badly when they have an R by their names. I know I get accused a lot. People that are close to me and family that are Democrats, oh, you only talk about, you know, you never say anything bad about Republicans. No, I have to be who I am. I have to be true. I live in DuPage County. When I moved to DuPage County in 1994, it was one of the reddest counties in the country. Our board was red, my state rep, everybody, it was awesome. Just layers upon layers of me being represented by people who should share my values, or at least they have an R by their names. So slowly but surely, I wake up one day and Bill Foster's my representative. I couldn't even process that, how that happened. It's like, what's going on? I thought I lived in the reddest county in the country. So our board, DuPage County Board, obviously once Republican, but now not so much. 12 Democrats, I believe, and 6 Republicans. So what do you do when you look up and you read and you find out the president of the board, not a nice person, Deb Conroy, everybody I talk to has a story about how she's not a nice person, worked very hard to get Henry Hyde's name taken off the county building. Just not negotiable, doesn't want to work with Republican, wants to wipe us all out as far as our stamp on anything. Just not a nice person. Even if she was, I don't care if she was Mary Poppins. It's a part-time job. She does not deserve a 35% increase. So if you got 12, do the math. You don't have to have a math degree. If you got 12 Democrats on the board, you don't need Republicans to say nothing, show nothing, say, just zip, shut, let it pass. Let them give their leader a raise like that. Because I don't know about you guys. Do you get a 35% increase? If you do very well, unless you get promoted, people are excited to get a 3 or 5% raise. Remember, these are part-time jobs. I don't know, when did part-time jobs become pensionable? That's a whole nother story. Put a pin in that. So as a candidate, the theme that the Republicans in DuPage are running on is affordability. We want to be the party talking about we're going to make Illinois more affordable. So I don't know. Again, I don't have an econ degree. I didn't go to math college. How are we going to be more affordable if we're giving raises to people where the money that we're going to pay them comes out of our taxes? So I don't know how to be fake. I don't know how to be anything but authentic. And so one of my friends who's running, she was at her township meeting. She saw one of the people that voted. And to me, if I say that I'm going to do XYZ and I go polar opposite, when you see me at the Jewel, you have every right to stop me, block me in front of the produce aisle and say, Stephanie, what the heck happened? So she was so discouraged. And I said, oh, just, you know, just keep doing, you know, she said, oh, everybody was there. Nobody really talked to him about it. Why did he do that? You know, we're knocking doors. We're on the front line and people are asking us, how can we distinguish the Republicans from the Democrats? So I'm giving her this pep talk, not thinking about the next day at my township meeting, that one of the ones I go to, there's a candidate. I'm not a candidate. I'm sorry. What is a candidate running again? But one of the people that voted with the Democrats. And I'm just sitting there waiting for the meeting to end, because I'm figuring out how to be polite and how to address and say, hi, could you give me your side of the story? Why would you vote to give Deb Conroy a 35% increase? That makes no sense. And I'm thinking maybe he's got one or two sentences that are going to clear it up for me. And I'll go, oh, okay. I'm hoping, I'm praying that he can make it make sense. Right before the meeting is over, he just scoots out. And I don't want to be that person chasing a man down in the parking lot. I just couldn't believe it. Let me tell you right now, the people, the four men that voted for that. Now, the two women, the Republican women, Cindy Cahill and Carrie Galassi, did not vote for it. Thank goodness. But Sam, I'm going to butcher these names. Sam Tornatore, Brian Krajewski. I'm sorry. You can go on the DuPage County website, the board, and you can get their proper names. Grant Eckhoff and Jim Zay. I'm sorry. Say their name. And I don't know, is this drinking from the finger bowl? I know that I'm a candidate running for Republican position in DuPage County. I'm sorry, DuPage County. So I'm not supposed to say things like that. I'm supposed to be polite and pretend that I'm not upset. that I'm knocking doors, talking to people, saying, hey, this is what we're going to do. Republicans are about affordability. Get behind us, support us, write a check. And then you're going to give part-time positions a raise like that? What am I missing? And if being authentic and sticking to what you believe means that you won't get elected, you won't get supported, but what are we doing? Seriously, voters need to be able to distinguish the Republicans from the Democrats. It shouldn't just be by which party gets the most donations from the unions. And that's what it's all about. Unions control this, unions control that. Well, we should just give them the keys and leave them. Let the unions just be here and we just all go. If Republicans are not going to stand up and fight, why did you need to vote for this so they can say, oh, look, it's bipartisan. Even the Republicans went in on this. What did they get? I don't understand what we're doing. I'm going to take the calls, but I had to just get this off my chest to say, hey, all I know is that I'm running because I was called to do this and I'm going to stick to my values, and you have every right to stop me and block me at the Jewel if I do something like this. Vote for a Democrat to get a 35% increase. Are you kidding me? 312-642-5600. I wouldn't vote for a Republican to get a 35% increase. Let me correct that. Back right after this.
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1: 312-642-5600. Busy weekend. Went to Lyle last night. Car show. Today was a lilac parade in Lombard. I'm trying to get out of my comfort zone. I love doing things in Lyle. I've been there since 94, and it's just my comfort zone. But I'm meeting so many wonderful people in Glen Ellyn, in Lombard, and other parts of my district, Downers Grove. But when people were last night at the car show, people were talking about informed people that I happen to know. They're paying attention. What am I supposed to say when they say to me, well, why did the four Republicans vote with the Democrats? I am speechless. You want to make Stephanie Trussell speechless? Ask her that question. I just want us to be, nobody's going to be perfect. Nobody's going to get it right 100% of the time, but that's blatant. Just, yep, we're going to vote with them. Why? What's the reason? And if this is politics, as they say, I call that politics. I'm not saying I don't want any of it. I'm in this game because I want to go to Springfield. I want to make a difference. I want to save the best state in the union, unapologetic about that. And the reason I say that so emphatically is because I was a statewide candidate. I got to travel 102 counties. I was hugged on and prayed over in 102 counties. I get it. I understand that farmers can't just leave and go to Wisconsin and buy a house in Indiana or whatever. They're here. They shouldn't have to leave. And we have people in our counties with an R by their names, elected officials doing things like that. They need to be not confronted in a mean way. We're always polite, but just a nice, strongly worded email. Could you just give me an idea? Why did you do it? Well, as promised, I'm going to shut up and go to the calls. Jim from South Elgin, welcome to the Stephanie Trussell Show.
15: Well, you certainly have a lot of pep tonight. That's good to hear. Anyways,
1: I'm working with 4 hours of sleep today, but that's okay. Let's do it.
15: Hey, you sound good. Anyways, when I call on Urban Talk Radio, they're always complaining about black generational wealth, et cetera. I say, you know what? Our neighbors to the east, in fact, the people running for office should point this out when they were campaigning. Indiana has state law. They cannot raise your property tax more than 1% per year.
1: Yeah.
15: A commercial property, maybe 3%. So therefore, who has more generational wealth creation?
1: And you've been to Indiana, right?
15: Illinois, Wisconsin.
1: They have roads in Indiana, right? Don't they have schools and roads? Somehow they're able to fund that, even though I think they cap residential 1%.
15: Exactly. That's what I'm saying.
1: Yeah. And then they do rental properties 2 and maybe commercial 3. Isn't that great?
15: Exactly.
1: But it's just the saddest thing that you can pay off your house, especially in these southern suburbs, those tiny little collar counties, the southern suburbs where the property taxes are 5-6%. People have paid off their houses and just dropped the keys and left because they can't afford the taxes. And it would be great if they were getting some awesome wraparound services and they were getting all this. Some of these places at times don't even have drinkable water. We have to just stop pretending that it's all great that we're paying these kind of taxes. Thank you so much for weighing in, Jim. Next, Eduardo, who did leave, who went over the wall. He's not looking back. He's down there in Florida. Welcome to Stephanie Trussell Show.
16: Yes, everyone. Speaking of getting clean water, a town in Rwanda got a filtration water system put in place. So that means they got better cleaning water than some places here in the U.S. Can you believe that?
1: Unbelievable.
16: But, you know, the real reason I called is Ford City closed down. If anybody is from the south side, back in the day,
1: that was
16: they
1: the
16: built
1: spot.
16: The parts for the planes in World War II in Korea.
1: Unbelievable.
16: Remember that?
1: Yeah, it was.
16: In South China, there's robot arms that is replacing 10,000 workers. They do the Greer air conditioners. Some of them coming over here to North America. I saw that on CBS over the weekend.
1: Well, I know with retail, people are moving to buying online, and so maybe that's just the way things go. But it's just very sad to see retailers, especially major retailers, leaving.
16: It's sad, yeah.
1: Yeah, it's really bad, especially on Michigan Avenue. It was the magnificent mile. State Street was that great street, and now it's empty storefront, garbage and graffiti, and I believe Saks Fifth Avenue, someone's pulling out of Michigan Avenue. And so it's just used to be the place where you couldn't
16: LA,
1: wait Chicago, to go to.
16: New York, it's time to leave, yep.
1: Well, it's easy for you to say. Thank you, Eduardo. But for the ones that are here, the rest of us that are here, and I don't want to be all gloom and doom and to say that I don't like Illinois and that it's just horrible. No, that's why I'm running for office, because I truly believe that we can restore this great state.
16: Yeah, you stay, you got to fight.
1: You know, but if you're going to be here, you just don't complain about it. You got to do something about it. And that's what I'm committed to doing. Thank you, Eduardo. I'll talk to you next week.
16: Thank you, Stephanie.
1: I am just on this path just to say, when I'm out, I have on my I Love DuPage County t-shirt today. I went out, it's purple because I was at the Lilac Parade. But my thing, when I met Democrats, when I was out knocking doors and say, hi, would you sign my petition? I'm running to be state rep in the 42nd district. And they'll say, oh, I'm a Democrat. And I would hand them a button that read, I love DuPage, because I'm running on positive. I love Lyle. I love DuPage. I love the great state of Illinois. And I have to believe that there are some Democrats that are just as discontent, just as upset that we're number one in taxes. We don't want to be number one in the areas that we're number one and two in. We're always at the top of the bad list, always at the bottom of the good list. What are we going to do? We're going to concede and just not even show up to fight. We're just going to say, well, there's no way we can win. Well, we can't win if we don't have candidates. And I'm telling you, I've said this before. I've only been on the air about 6 or so, 8 weeks or something. I've said it repeatedly. Who is our candidate for mayor? We have a Republican candidate. We need like 5 or 6. I want a deep bench. Let's do this. This is the best opportunity right now. Nothing's working. So let's do it. And I know people, I hear different things about the top of the ticket running, you know, here. We have an election in November. And people, depending on who you talk to, how excited they are or how discouraged. If you don't want to you focus on the top of the ticket, well, that's why you have to support candidates that are running to go to Springfield. Okay, whatever. We got to vote R straight down, period. Top of the ticket to the bottom of the ticket. But you should be working hard to get your state rep and your state senators elected, because we want Democrats to have to talk to us, that they would need to talk to Republicans. And trust me, I'm not voting with Democrats. They're going to be voting with me. I will negotiate. I'll have my husband make some lasagna. I'll bake some cookies. I'll talk to them. I'm willing to work with them, but I'm not going to compromise. And people sent me there for with a certain set of goals, and I'm going to go there and give somebody a 35% increase. 312-642-5600.
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1: And we're back. It's so weird to hear the commercials for Boss Dogs. I work there 5 days a week with my husband. He's a brilliant, I don't know, hot dog artist. He's just come up with some phenomenal toppings and combinations. But today I haven't had dinner. A very busy day, just from one thing to another. So to hear them describing the hot dogs of Boss Dogs, I'm just, my mouth is watering. I'll be smelling it all week as I work there for lunch. And I would love for you to pop in and say hi to me sometimes. But my husband made beef stroganoff, so I'm excited about going home to get some of that. This is the fastest hour. I love coming in here and having an opportunity to share my platform, Trussell for Illinois. I am just ready to go down to Springfield and turn over some tables and not just be like those crazy Democrats that are just so mad and emotional about the Voting Rights Act. Again, black people and everybody has the equal rights to have access to the voting process. I was going to say polling place. You have the same access like everyone else, period. We all have that. It's not 1965, Selma, just stop it. But you don't have a guaranteed W. You're just going to win because they're going to put everybody in the same voting pool because they know black people vote Democrat. Just stop it. We need to vote our values across the board. We're the only race that's expected that our identity is tied to voting for Democrats. Like, who do you think? What? You're not a Democrat? Like, whoa, my goodness, did you hear? And today when I was at the Lombard Lilac Parade, I talked to someone and she wasn't a Republican, which was fine. I love talking to them. And she asked me the question about how do I feel as a black woman voting for Trump? And what she listed some things he did. And I'm like, Horshack. And what about Kyle? You're like, let me answer that. And we had the best time. I even gave her my business card. I'm like, text me. We're going to be like friends. I love talking to people and just giving them the facts. This is why it is. This is what it is. Stop being emotional. Let's vote our values and value our vote. And let's just stop it with these districts. Oh no, it's not going to, they don't care. They, if it's up to them, Democrats, if they cared about black people, they would have, Winsome Sears would be the governor of Virginia, right? Was it Virginia? Yeah. She's not because she was a black Republican. They only want Democrats vote. They don't care about black people at the end of the day. They'll have a white Democrat man over a black woman any day of the week if she's a Republican. Let's just stop playing the game. Okay, John in Palatine, thank you for calling. Welcome to the Stephanie Trussell Show.
18: Hey, Stephanie. We love you. I love you. You're tried and true red. But look, let's talk about the non-elephant in the room, and that's the feckless GOP leadership that doesn't stand behind and pull together all of the hours and all of their votes, just like the Democrats do. They all stand together.
1: They don't
18: no
1: care.
18: One breaks the line.
1: Yep.
18: And Illinois Republican leadership is just, it's non-existent, and it's a joke.
1: Sometimes, the primary process shows you they will spend more time trying to get other Republicans kicked off the ballot. It blows me away. I myself as a candidate was, I'm not going to say victim, but I got some of that hate when I was a lieutenant governor candidate 4 years ago. One team sent so many bad, they would just send out flyers. I'd be gone for 5 days on a bus tour. I'd get back in my mailbox filled with talking about my running mate as well as myself. Other Republicans doing that. I was like, how are we ever going to have any energy to fight the Democrats? Because we're coming so hard for each other. And unity, John, why are we not in one voice just talking about we have to repeal the Safety Act? Point drop, mic drop, nothing else, period, full stop. We have the data that it doesn't work. We have a police officer that lost his life as a direct result of the Safety Act, and we can't get together to sell people on why we can't. Oh my goodness. Well, thank you so much, John. I'm going to try to squeeze Ron in really quick. I know you're long-winded, Ron, just like me. Can you squeeze it in? We got it less than a minute.
19: Yeah, no, simply, you know what? We need to support and commend Jeannie Ice.
1: Oh, isn't she great?
19: For that lawsuit.
1: Yes.
19: No, everybody should. We're the Republicans.
1: Yep.
19: That is what.
1: And crickets.
19: Then, you
1: know crickets.
19: What? And then you hit it right on the head about that show. She has the politics covered.
1: Oh, they're just great. There's just chemistry is good.
19: Man, they are wonderful.
1: They pack a lot of people in there. Oh, thank you so much. It's such a pleasure. It's always good to talk to you. I got to thank Paul, my producer, that made me sound like a radio host today. I'm still getting the cobwebs out. I was off the radio for 7 years, but I'm so happy to be back. There's no place better than AM 560. You guys have a blessed week. Enjoy Memorial Day weekend. Be safe. Talk to you next week.
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3: Weighing more military action. I'm Carmen Roberts, Fox News. A drone that targeted a UAE's nuclear power plant today is ramping up tensions and raising the possibility of renewed military action against Iran. Fox's Alex Hogan at the airport, White House.
0: Axios is reporting that the president is expected to hold a Situation Room meeting with members of the top national security team on Tuesday over the war in Iran. It comes as just earlier he issued a warning to Iran, saying this quote on Truth Social, "For Iran, the clock is ticking and they better get moving fast or there won't be anything left of them at times of the essence."
3: President Trump also spoke with Israeli Prime Minister Netanyahu by phone today about their next steps. Investigators are combing through the wreckage in Idaho after two Navy jets collided during an air show at Mountain Home Air Force Base. All four crew members were able to eject safely moments before those two EA-18G Growler jets slammed to the ground. Police in Austin, Texas take two suspects into custody and are searching for a third after a series of at least 10 random shootings over the weekend.
5: Which mainly happened in South Austin, which took place late yesterday and all the way into today as well. We know that 10 of those shootings possibly connected. They were drive-by shootings, two of them involving fire stations. They have left four people injured. One of them, which was in critical condition, but is now stable.
3: Marco Bittenell with Fox 7, Austin. And Republican voters in Louisiana deny U.S. Senator Bill Cassidy a third term in office. He finished yesterday's GOP primary in third place, but is accepting defeat and staying strong.
21: President Trump posted on Truth Social Sunday calling Massey, quote, "the worst Republican congressman in history." On ABC's This Week, Congressman Massey said he wasn't concerned over GOP Senator Bill Cassidy's loss in Louisiana Saturday.
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20: Now, your official weather forecast.
22: Tonight will be partly cloudy and breezy with very warm temperatures dropping to a low of 71. Tomorrow, expect some sunshine followed by increasing cloud cover. It'll be breezy and humid with a chance of thunderstorms in the afternoon. These thunderstorms may bring hail and damaging winds with a high reaching 82 degrees. I'm meteorologist Jason Caterina on AM 560, The Answer.
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11: It's time for breaking news, expert insight, and informed commentary on what's happening in Springfield, Chicago, and beyond. 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
13: Welcome. Thanks for joining me on The Real Story today. This is Steve McClurg. He is a state senator from Central Illinois, and this is him just 2 days ago on the Senate floor during a debate about the appointment of the new, well, she's actually been in the administration for a while, but an appointment of Dulce Quintero for Department of Human Services, a $14 billion organization. Here's what Steve McClurg had to say.
24: About a year and a half ago, we discovered that DHS was intentionally mailing everyone who was a non-citizen who was applying for benefits pre-filled out voter registration forms to go directly to their local county clerk. And I think, as all of us know, the county clerk can no longer verify citizenship. And this is something that I've talked to DHS about behind the scenes now for over a year and a half. I recently had a discussion with the secretary before the confirmation hearing in the Executive Appointments Committee, and I was assured that the secretary would look into this. This is very concerning, and the only response that I got at the hearing was that, yes, I can confirm that that is taking place. So we have a DHS that is mailing people who are not eligible to vote pre-filled out voter registration forms. So they are registering to vote, I can only assume. And that's bad for two reasons. It's bad for the immigrant because that is a cardinal sin. If you're applying to be a permanent resident or a citizen, you will never be a citizen. You will never be a permanent resident legally if you cast a vote as if you are already an American citizen. So that's bad for the immigrant. And it's also, of course, bad for the security of our elections. The fact that the secretary insisted, I'm going to look into this, we're going to do, and then all we got was confirmation, which I already got a year and a half ago, that this is still going on. I was also told there'd be follow-ups after this, and this is going to be taken care of. This is a real problem. I mean, this is like really bad. So I think at the very least we should vote no, but there are some real issues here. And while the secretary is a very nice person, that agency is being run terribly right now, and the outstanding issues and legal issues are very concerning. So for those reasons, I do urge a no vote.
13: And, of course, that passed on a partisan line. Democrats voting for it, Republicans voting against. Well, here to discuss that and much more about what's going on in Springfield is State Senator Terry Bryant. She's from the 58th Senate District, and she joins us now. She weighed in on that debate on the floor. Terry, thanks for joining me today.
25: Thanks for having me today, Jeannie. It's that issue, I can elaborate on it, and then there are others, but very concerning that she was called for confirmation and that she was ultimately confirmed.
13: Yes, I also watched part of the hearing in which she could not answer any of the pertinent questions and then promised follow-up to both the Republicans and Democrats. And according to State Senator Jason Plummer and others, she never provided any follow-up to their numerous questions they had about how she was going to control that agency. It's a $14 billion agency.
25: Yeah, and her salary is, I believe it's $212,000.
13: Well, I mean,
25: per year.
13: Okay, so is this still true? Are we still having slipping in a pre-filled out forms for voter registration into packets for illegals that come into contact with DHS?
25: Yeah, we have gotten no information that any of this has changed. So what happens is an individual will get a kind of a full packet, multiple pages, multiple issues. In the middle of that, not only is the form filled out, but there is an addressed envelope that goes to the county clerk that is applicable for that individual. So what should happen is everything's returned to DHS. DHS confirms that the person is, in fact, a citizen. Then they mail that to the State Board of Elections, who also confirms that they are a citizen. And then the State Board of Elections should be mailing that to the county, because the county is prohibited from checking on citizenship. So we have a two-point check.
13: Hey, can I pause you right there? Because I remember when I was in the state legislature, you were in the House with me, and this bill was passed, I believe, in 2016, where the Democrats wanted additional points of contact to register a voter, and one of them was Department of Human Services. And the reason this was seemed to be, I mean, I'm not okay with it. I think you should like want to go and register to vote, and you should make that affirmative case to do it. But I understand. Okay. But the thing that was made it somewhat okay is that it had to go to the Secretary of State, and it had to be confirmed for citizenship. And so at least this was a way to weed out any bad registrations.
25: Yeah, so it's a double verification, but right. that is being totally skipped over, not to mention the fact that when the individual who may not be super fluent in English mails that in, they have now made themselves a felon and also made it impossible for them to ever be a citizen, and it's automatic deportation. So they're being set up in that way if they're caught.
13: Well, I want to question the fact that Dulce Quintero is even, you know, qualified for this position. I was looking at her resume, and of course, like the third thing that came up when I Googled her name, was this, Chicago's LGBT Hall of Fame. And of course, she's in that Hall of Fame, and she's got a bachelor's degree from the University of California, Davis, and she's committed to harm reduction practice, innovative organizational development, and trauma-informed work. And that's all her qualifications. She's essentially a community activist prior to getting this position. It appears, at least in this particular biography. And I just, like, I don't know. There's a lot of problems with developmentally disabled people not getting the services that they need. You've got a lot of behavioral and mental health problems. You've got rehabilitation problems. I just think that I think it's a huge, huge department, and it doesn't seem for her to be qualified.
25: Yeah. And, you know, even the problems we've had, like at DCFS and Department of Corrections, those agencies are not as large as the full DHS. And it is not being run in an efficient manner, nor is it being run in a way that helps the people they're supposed to help. So there's a lot of taxpayer dollars being wasted, unaccounted for. And in the particular case that Steve McClure mentioned, I hope we're going to be able to get the DOJ here to take a look at what is happening there. You know, I'm trying to get them here to look at DOC, but they need to be looking at DHS as well.
13: So they have oversight, if I'm not wrong, on don't they have oversight on food stamps and Medicaid eligibility?
25: Yes, they do.
13: Okay. And well, we know that our food stamp rolls are, you know, lots of fraud there. We're expecting, a $700 million penalty because we're past the threshold for the federal government where they say now you get penalized because you have so many bad people on the rolls. I mean, I'm not talking about bad people. I'm talking about people who shouldn't be on the rolls that are on the rolls. And she can't seem to solve this problem either.
25: I don't think she's trying to solve the problem. In my opinion, she's trying to get more people added on. And when we start skirting the safeguards that the legislature has put up, then of course we're going to have problems. And I think Senator Plummer said, if we're just going to confirm people who are unqualified, no matter what happens at the committee level, then why do we even have the committee, the committees at all? Let's just do away from those. That was tongue in cheek. He didn't really mean that we shouldn't have them, but it was, a little satirical. And the point is, we're supposed to flush all of this out in committee. And when that doesn't flush out the way the Democrats want, they just go around it. They circumvent it.
13: Yeah, well, you know, I have a lot that I could talk to you about, so I'm going to move on. But I think that I think what you heard from McClurg and from you, if anybody else listened to the Senate debate on that, I mean, it's pretty obvious that they are just passing people into big positions without any true vetting. And that's really problemsome. Okay. I want to, something that's on a lot of people's mind, and we get asked a lot about it up here. I don't know about in your area. You're down in far southern Illinois, but, it does affect everybody. And this is this build plan. This is that plan where they're going to take all the zoning that you typically have at the local level, and they're going to move it up to the

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2: At this point, it seems like anything that J.B. Pritzker wants, his legislative allies pass for him, even like we were talking about with Secretary Contreras. It's clear that, you know, that some of these things are really not good for anyone, and we'll still see some version of it. So I don't know. Some of the Democrats I'm hearing, quietly in receptions after the day when we're in Springfield, that they're getting sick of getting pushed around by J.B. Pritzker, and that often things are thrown at them where no one's even talked to them. When they look a little bit deeper, they realize it's very bad. They don't want to be put in that position. So if they believe that they're going to be put in a bad position, especially now that there is an alternative plan out there, or sunlight on build being so bad, then possibly they'll keep that from being called just so there's no embarrassment.
3: All right, moving on, because this bill is in the Senate right now, and that's that mega project Bears deal. Can you give us any update on that? From what I could tell, did anything happen in the Senate on this? I mean, we're running out of time towards the end of May here.
2: So far, I'm not getting a lot of information on it, primarily because everything is top secret, kind of like when they did the remapping, you know, where you had to have the secret knock to even get in the door. This is top secret, but if anyone reads Cap Facts or some of the other media outlets, you'll see that there was a top secret memo, we'll call it a top secret memo, that was disseminated, and it looks very much like there were conversations or are conversations going on between the House and Senate Dems and the governor's office. So they're looking at it, even though they continue to say that the Senate is not having conversations. I'm using broad strokes with all of this, but it does look like there are secret conversations going on. As of today, I don't believe that there's anything that good can come that's good for the taxpayers. There were some, as you know, some Republicans that voted for a bill in the House that was not complete, and I think there were some projects that were in the legislation that came over from the House specifically designed to drag those Republicans in. It's tough to vote no when your district is going to get something out of it. But we know that that bill was not real and not going anywhere. I don't know what the final bill will look like, but so far I don't think it's good for Illinoisans.
3: Well, that is interesting, because the CTU is out with op-eds. Also saying that they don't like the bill because they think it steals education dollars from there. Now, I don't know that that's true, quite frankly. And this is a huge conversation about, how much that they, yeah, are you there? Can you hear me? Can you hear me? Terry, are you there? Did we lose Terry?
2: Hello?
3: Yeah, I can hear you, Terry. I don't know what happened to the phone lines there. Okay. Well, we're going to take a break here. Maybe we can get her right back for a couple more questions. You're listening to The Real Story.
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6: All right, we've got her back. It's State Senator Terry Bryant. We were talking about that Bears and that mega project proposal. And the Illinois Federation of Teachers released a mega project mega loss calculator. It says it quantifies how much towns and schools stand to lose under mega projects legislation in the General Assembly. The teachers union said the current bill signifies the largest transfer of responsibility for revenue to fund schools and services from private developers to individual property owners in the state's history. Yeah, I think this will be a problematic in that you're going to get big, big developers a massive 40-year tax break that everybody else wants. But I disagree. I disagree that this is actually going to take money out of the schools writ large. There's a lot more. This is a lot more problematic than just this short thing. But also, does anybody think the Illinois Federation of Teachers, who can't teach kids basic math, do you think that their calculator means a damn thing? Just asking. Anyway, Terry, we're back with you. What say you on this one? Is she there? How come I can't hear her? Got another problem. All right. Well, we're just going to have to move on from that one, I guess. Too bad, because I had some more questions for Terry Bryant. I don't know why we've got a phone system here going on, but we're going to take a call here from Ron on in Countryside. Ron, welcome to the program.
7: Yeah, I just wanted to say the more I listen to your program, the more I appreciate it. And you guys put out a lot of good information. I just wanted to say thank you.
6: Well, I appreciate that. Thanks. Thanks a lot, Ron. That's wonderful. Have a great weekend. Okay. By the way, it is a free for all Friday coming up after our next break. And that phone number here is 312-642-5600. If you would like to weigh in, I know when I was on with, State Senator Bryant, we were talking also about transparency. And she's saying this entire deal is being put together behind closed doors. Only the top Democrats, obviously Pritzker involved in this. So whatever comes out of that secret room, you know, it's not going to be good for taxpayers, because nothing that they've done has been good for taxpayers at all. Speaking of that too, we've got another big story here, and I don't know if people have picked up on this. But Morton Salt is leaving Chicago. Who's next? I mean, for me, the Morton Arboretum is right near where I live. It's in the town next door. And this is what happens when you have companies leave, like Morton Salt, that have created, you know, huge community assets like the Morton Arboretum. When they leave, guess what? All of that money leaves as well. Now, I imagine they're going to keep that going. There's probably some sort of foundation underlying it. But the next Morton Arboretum is not going to be developed when you have big companies leaving Illinois, and that's what's happening. And Center Square had the story there, and they say, this is Chris Balcoma. He says, it's an absolutely a trend. The overall scenario that keeps playing out in Illinois is the higher taxes, the inability for us as a General Assembly right now to dial down the workers' compensation laws, and the lack of tort reform. Companies run the numbers and look at the cost of doing business in Illinois, and it becomes easy for them to make a decision to relocate to another state. And speaking of that, all of those worker comp laws come and business regulations, guess where? It all comes through the Labor and Commerce Committee. And I played for you yesterday what the Labor and Commerce Committee was concerned about. And what was that? That was menstrual equity. That's what it was all about on the work site, on a construction work site. You heard portions of that. It went on for well over a half hour debate on whether or not companies need to provide on construction site menstrual products to women. I mean, it's just like they're not serious down there is my point. They're not serious about the things that they should be serious about. State Dan Ugasti echoed those concerns, saying businesses across Illinois continue to raise alarms about operating costs and the legal burden. Operating costs and the legal burden. You get sued for anything as a company in this state. We have been a judicial hellhole for a long time. My guess would be high property taxes, litigation costs, overregulation, and just the basic high cost of doing business in the state as compared to many other states in the country, Ugasti said of Morton Salt's decision. I know from when I was in the private sector, this has been an ongoing issue for some time, and it continues to increase. And by the way, I believe Ugasti was a work comp lawyer, so he knows the deal there. When a company moves, there is a certain tax base that's gone, Ugasti said. All those people will be out of jobs or relocating their jobs. And nobody hears this. Oh, they hear it, actually. Ugasti got up on the floor and said this very thing. I watched his speech on this, and it's just 100% ignored by the other side of the aisle. They don't care about business. So when they come to your door and they want your vote this fall and they say they're all about business, do not believe them. And tell your neighbors don't believe them, because the writing's on the wall. We now just lost Morton Salt. I mean, they've been here, what, I don't know, probably over, well over 100 years. And they're gone. That's it. Meanwhile, Illinois has the highest combined state and local tax rate again, WalletHub says. Highest in the country. That's right. Well, we've got a lot to discuss. Lineup of calls, 312-642-5600. We'll be right back after this break for Free for All Friday.

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1: Paul Stevens, many Democrats not pulling punches about the U.S., Israel, and the war in Iran.
2: Prime Minister Netanyahu said that he'd been waiting 40 years for somebody to go to war with him in Iran. He found a president stupid enough to do it. I blame Donald Trump for that decision, but here we are.
1: Maryland Democratic Senator Chris Van Hollen on NBC's Meet the Press. The White House says it's still pursuing a peace deal with Iran. Officials in Taiwan, meantime, still trying to gauge President Trump's trip last week to China and his meeting with Xi Jinping.
3: He mentioned that he heard a lot about Taiwan. You know, he heard a lot about Taiwan these 2 days in Beijing. But the problem is he heard only their side of the story. You know, he heard the Chinese story.
1: Taiwan's representative to the U.S., Alexander Yui, on CBS's Face the Nation. 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
0: Now, your official weather forecast.
4: Tonight will be partly cloudy and breezy with very warm temperatures dropping to a low of 71. As we move into Monday, expect some sunshine before clouds roll in. It'll be breezy, humid, and there's a chance of thunderstorms bringing hail and damaging winds. The high will reach 82 degrees. I'm meteorologist Jason Caterina on AM 560, The Answer.
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1: All right, welcome back. It is Free for All Friday. 312-642-5600 is the number. And oh, about Morton Salt, 173 years in Chicago. That's right. They were recently purchased, though, by a California investment firm. They laid off 120 employees, and they're headed to Overland Park, Kansas. Out of Illinois, even a California investment firm knows it's better to get out of Illinois. With that, we're going to go to a couple of calls that want to talk about this. Let's go to Rusty in Villa Park. Rusty, welcome to the program.
26: Hi, Jeannie. Good morning. You covered a lot of ground in the last half hour. I kind of wanted to talk about the harm reduction lady too, but Morton Salt. It was important for our county board president and the county board of DuPage County to remove the archives to display the history of the Morton Salt from our gallery inside the DuPage County Courthouse.
1: Oh, I didn't know she did that. Deb Conroy, Miss Decriminalized Fentanyl, did that?
26: Don't even get me started with the fentanyl thing.
1: Okay.
26: Yeah, I believe all that's gone now.
1: Yeah, so she wiped out Morton Salt, then, and she wiped out Henry Hyde's name. I mean, they're just trying to wipe out history.
26: Can I just talk about the hillbilly heroin lady?
1: Sure. It's free for all. Go ahead.
26: Okay. It irks me when people capitalize on other people's misery and the harm reduction industry and telling people it's okay to continue on in their lifestyle and not get the help that they actually need to, address their addiction and change their life. We enable people to continue in that lifestyle and tell them it's okay, and it's not okay, and it kills people. It really does kill people.
1: Well, Rusty, I want to thank you for pointing out that the words that they use don't mean what they should mean. It's not really about harm reduction. It's about allowing them to continue to harm themselves, but in a safe way, which is why we have Narcon in the police department lobby, so you can pick it up before your drug party, or in the public libraries like in Wheaton has.
26: Yeah, it's okay to hurt yourself just a little bit as long as we can manage it and make money off of it.
1: Yep, and that's what we have for a DHS person. She's completely incompetent. Okay, Rusty, thanks a lot. I appreciate the phone call today. All right, on this same topic, let's go to Ed, who says that he wants to discuss people leaving Illinois in droves. Welcome to the program, Ed.
27: Hi, Jeannie. It's Ed Dring from Elgin. Hi. First of all, happy Friday. And I just want to let you know, I just absolutely love listening to you and Amy, and thank you for all you do. I just became an advertiser on your radio station just about a week ago, a little over a week. And
1: thank you.
27: And I just wanted to let you know. You're welcome. It's been so successful. It's actually quite scary. And as you may know me, as being part of the Republican Party in King County, and
1: I know you, Ed.
27: I try to engage people. and the more people that I engage with, the more frustrated they are. But I got to tell you, when we, you know, it was horrible about Fort and Salt leaving. But you know what? If we got to look at ourselves in the mirror, who's at fault? It's us, the Republicans who aren't engaged, who aren't voting. And I'd love for us to take responsibility. And, you know, it's just incredible the feedback I'm getting. There's so many people that they want to vote with their feet and leave Illinois. And it's just amazing how if in a perfect world, everyone would be able to stay here and live affordably. But we just need to get engaged as Republicans, as conservatives. We really have to. So keep up the good work. And, you know, that I wish I didn't have to have my website and, you know, just to help people. But there are people who are frustrated. You know, someone just got their tax bill last week. People on fixed income, their taxes just went up $800.
0: Yeah.
27: So
0: yep.
27: It's not nice. I mean, am I wrong?
0: No, you're absolutely right. And they never ever go down, even though the state says, oh, we're putting money into education. We want more money, but they have put in collectively, in education about $15 billion in the last 9 years additional from what they were doing before. This is off of that base. And have you seen a property tax bill drop? Not one bit. It's always spend more. And right now, six houses down from me is a middle school where they're building a massive addition to that they don't need because they have declining enrollment. They don't need this addition. Yeah. They need to consolidate. They have schools that are like 70% full or less. And instead, they're building performing arts centers and they put on a referendum for $151 million and stupid voters voted for it.
27: And Jeannie, but that's the whole point. Engagement. We need Republicans on the school board. I mean, in Elgin, in U46, there's no Republicans that want to jump in.
0: Yeah.
27: We have to get engaged or else yeah. Everyone's going to check out my website, leavingil.com. So yeah.
0: Okay.
27: Thank you.
0: All right. Thank you. Leavingil.com. Thanks, Ed. Appreciate the phone call. Okay. A few text messages. Low voter participation rates are the problem. Yeah, that is true, especially because you pick the primary opponent against the Democrats. And if you don't engage in the primary, you're going to get sometimes a lousy candidate in the general. Let's see. 630 says Kraft Heinz is leaving for Philadelphia. Major corporate center from Glenview. A lot of people. Reverse commute. 224, Jabba B, taxing our way to another state's prosperity. That's a good line. Absolutely. Okay, Katie wanted to weigh in on this. Katie, let's talk to Katie in Arlington Heights.
2: Hi. Thanks for taking my call. I just had a quick question. You know, with all this going on with the redistricting issues and the Supreme Court's recent win, for those who are looking for a fair and objective process, we had almost 50% of Illinoisans vote in support of Trump, or 48 or 9%. We have no representation. So it seems like the timing right now is good. And what do we need to do to get this before the court? Obviously, if it goes before a court in this state, we would lose. However, then it could be appealed to a higher level because we don't have fair and adequate representation. And so it is a matter of us being involved and people getting involved and including, like, as you just said, voting in the primaries. But we're not fairly represented as are some of these other states where there's no Republican seat.
0: Yeah, no, you're right. The whole northeast section of the country has no Republican representatives at all. And there are Republicans there in Illinois where you have like pretty much a 44-55 split here, Republicans, Democrats. I think like, 18% of our, congressmen are Republican. So that's unfair too. It's a gerrymandering issue. And I did file that lawsuit a week ago today, to challenge the Voting Rights Act in Illinois because they do use race to draw the boundaries and that is unconstitutional and we're challenging them. So
2: okay, attorney counsel didn't do it right now, court-wise. And thank you for filing. That's a great lawsuit, and hopefully that'll prevail and sooner than later.
0: But more than anything, Katie, we need to change people's minds. We need to wake them up, and we need to do whatever we can in that process, which is why, you know, I do what I do. It's essentially to provide information so people have ammunition to take to their neighbors, their friends, and others, so that we can get a change in policy, because this policy hurts everybody in the state. All right. Thanks a lot, Katie, for the call. Appreciate it. Okay. All right. Glenn, I want you to hang on. But I'm going to go to Amy first. Amy, my co-host, is calling in. Amy, welcome
3: Hello,
0: to the program.
3: Hello, how are you?
0: Good.
3: Thank you. Thanks for having me. Tom, I'm a news nerd, so as soon I'm in Southern California, I'm stalking Spencer Pratt. No, I'm not really stalking Spencer Pratt, but I watch local news all the time, and Tom Steyer has an ad on every other ad. I mean, he is really pushing it hard here in California. And I don't know if you heard this, but the leading Democrat right now is Becerra. And what has he accomplished? Nothing. But he did a sit down interview with KTLA. And you guys can play it from there, but it is unbelievable.
4: By the way, this is a profile piece. This is not a gotcha piece, right?
5: Well, look, I think these questions are fair. It's in order to learn about you as a candidate.
4: So long as it's about the profile.
5: I don't know how you define profile, but I'd like to begin the interview.
4: The way I describe profile is you talk about all the things that I've done, things I want to do, and along with some tough questions, but not only tough questions.
3: I mean, Gina, you've been a gubernatorial candidate. You know, once you sit down and you're mic'd up, the camera's rolling, right?
0: Yeah.
3: The fact that his handler's like, just stop, just start the interview. But they want to, now that, you know, they own the media, now they want to control what questions they're being asked. So good for KTLA for putting that out there. I thought that was really brilliant. But I think people here are starting to wake up. I mean, all I've been doing is talking to people. Like, hey, are you going to vote? I'm talking to old people that are here at this wedding this weekend, younger generation. Like, you've got to vote. And a lot of them, like Hilton, the former Fox host, mm-hmm. they're looking at him. And so I think that, and if Spencer Pratt wins in L.A., that is going to have, I think, a ripple effect across the country. I really hope that he wins.
0: We do need somebody who's going to, you know, I guess start the momentum to overturn these blue cities and these blue states. And certainly he's got the gravitas to do so. And it appears that he's got the support behind him. So yeah, I'm looking forward to that. It'd be great.
3: And also one thing I just want to point out, do I have another minute or?
0: Yeah, you do.
3: Do mm-hmm. I have
0: no,
3: to
0: you
3: go?
0: Have, yeah, okay. You have another minute.
3: Yep. So Spencer Pratt, they tried to have a gotcha moment because TMZ followed him. He's staying at the Bel Air Hotel. So he's been staying there. He's staying in Santa Monica. And he called TMZ himself. He was proactive and said, look, I know you guys are following me. And he discussed what's really going
6: this
3: on.
6: This is where I live. This is where they burned my house down. So this semantics or the nuance of this is the consequences of their failed leadership. And again, I don't live at the Hotel Bel Air. I don't live in the Airstream. I don't live in the Santa Barbara. I don't have a house. They burned it down. That is why I got into this race, because of these people that will burn your house down and act like it's no problem. So this idea that anyone's like, oh, he's at a hotel. I'm at a hotel because these psychopaths are messaging me every day. They're going to kill me because Nithya Raman is calling me a fascist because I don't want people to have their kids next to drug addicts at the park or stepping in human poop when you get your matcha. I have common sense. That's not fascism.
3: Do you think that was a good way to handle that?
0: Of course. You have to go on the offense, and he's really, really good at going on that offense. So I appreciate that. All right, Amy, thanks
3: a lot.
0: And also,
3: too, we should point out, that he just 2 days ago got the electricity strewn to the trailer and just had water hooked up. It took that long. It's been more than a year, and it took that long to get those minuscule services that mean so much so that he can live in the trailer.
0: Yeah, well, he's got a story to tell. We have a story to tell here in Chicago and Illinois. We just don't have a good storyteller yet. And that's our problem. People would pay attention, but you got to tell the stories. All right, Amy, thanks a lot for joining in. You'll be back next week
3: have
0: with me
3: weekend.
0: Live. Thank you. Appreciate
3: yes,
0: it.
3: Yes, I will. All right, bye.
0: Okay, great. All right, real quick call from Lee in Orland Park before we have to take a break and then follow up with the other calls. Lee, welcome to the program.
7: Hi, Jeannie. I want to thank you for your service. As a veteran, I want to remind everybody tomorrow is Armed Forces Day. We celebrate and thank all those in uniform currently serving. And you're not going to hear it anywhere because it's like a forgotten holiday, but at least we'll hear it here, okay? And I want to ask you a quick question. Did you hear about two Army soldiers that were missing in Morocco?
0: Yes, I did.
7: Do you believe the story that they were they just fell off a mountain because they were on a casual hike? They were off duty. Do you believe that?
0: It's hard to believe, but I don't have any evidence to the contrary. But it is very difficult to believe that. But listen, yeah, things like that do happen.
7: But the story stinks.
0: Yeah, it does. I think we need more information for sure.
7: Okay, everybody put their flags out and say a prayer for all those currently serving. Thank you.
0: Thank you, Lee. Appreciate the phone call. And stay on the lines. The phone number here, 312-642-5600. We'll be back after this with more of Free for All Friday.
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0: All right. Welcome back. Thanks for joining me on this Friday. Is everybody aware of what Judge Beach has been saying? I mean, Judge Beach is trying to defend. He's trying to defend the other judge who let out Bartholomew, Officer Bartholomew's killer. And you know, here's what he said: look, you just can't always figure out what they're doing. Let's take this clip.
10: Chief Judge Charlie Beach has only been on the job 6 months, but he has heard the anger and the questions. Whether it's a woman set on fire on a CTA train or the killing of a cop. Why do judges give pretrial release to people with a history of violence who face new charges? He says the Safety Act and move to cashless bail are not to blame.
11: When monetary bail existed, we had people who posted monetary bail who went out and committed atrocious offenses. It happened. It happened frequently. We no longer have monetary bail. We have other factors. Those things are still happening, right? That is the nature of a system that is designed with a presumption of innocence.
0: Yeah, okay. Well, guess what? Writing in CWB Chicago, retired Riverside Police Chief Tom Weitzel had a response to Beach's rhetorical question. How do you predict another person's actions? start with the obvious, his criminal history. When a violent offender begs to be held in custody, do it. Yeah, no, there's going to be a lot more about this because these judges need to be held accountable for what they've done. Glenn in Orland Park had a question on this. He's been waiting for quite a while. Glenn, welcome to the program.
12: Orlando. Yeah, hi, Jeannie. I'm in Orlando. But anyway, you know, there's been a couple of high-profile murders in Chicago. I still don't see any movement on the Safety Act. And, you know, I know that I have no skin in the game, but it really, I'm angry because I'm looking for justice for these people, for the families and for the citizens. And it just seems to be no movement. And it's like everybody who seeks justice should really be angry, because nothing's happening.
0: Yeah. No, you're right, Glenn. Nothing is happening, but, you know, according to, Brandon Johnson, we're doing great. Listen to this.
13: But here's the other thing. I've revamped and we've revamped our detectives bureau, right? And so now you have police departments within our entire enterprise communicating with each other. And now we have a clearance rate at 72-73%. It's the highest it's been in over a decade.
0: Actually, nobody believes that, because part of your clearance rate, from my understanding, is that you couldn't solve the crime, so it's just cleared. You couldn't take it anywhere. But I mean, I could be wrong about that. I'm not an expert on that. But there's no way that it's 72% clearance rate on some of these violent crimes. There's absolutely no way. And especially because now, you know, you've heard that they can't even find 8% of the people that are left out on felony release. They're released, even though they have a felony. They're on electronic monitoring. 8% of them are gone. 8%. Just stuff you can't make up. All right, Glenn, thanks a lot for the phone call. I appreciate it. Okay, let's see. Eduardo wants to weigh in quick. Eduardo, let's go to you. What's going on?
14: Yeah, Jeannie, I'm sure you talked about this 1901 project where they wanted to do
0: I did talk about that earlier in the week. Yeah. Yes, I did.
14: Yeah, sorry I missed that because I was in some kind of orientation. Because I mentioned that because over here, looks like the baseball team, the Rays, who was in St. Petersburg, is going to be doing a stadium here. They just got a boat on it, but they came through some agreement. I saw this on the news. And I kind of think that any of these people that want to build stadiums or entertainment centers, whether it's over there or over down here, we should have not. You know, they say they're not going to, it's not going to be taxpayer, but that's what they say now. But you come like down the road where everybody's asleep and there you go. Cause they mentioned the one guy in a raid today over here on the local TV. It's like, came $1,000.
0: Hey, Eduardo. Check that out. I gotta go. Thanks a lot. Yeah. No, we covered that. It's a massive project. It's a boondoggle. I want to leave you with this. This is John Fetterman talking about Juliana Stratton's commercial.
15: Well, consider the other side, the Democratic side's, their commercials are literally Trump.
16: Right.
15: Yeah. Like,
16: I know.
15: It just keeps cutting, you know, different people saying Trump. And like, oh yeah. You're going to love that in a purple state. Try to win a national argument. And by announcing, you know, the party's leader and your voters, you know, like, well, that's your platform.
0: Well, there you go. Yeah, that was him about Juliana Stratton's commercial. And he was on with Bill Maher. And he's right. That's all they got is blank Trump. And that's nowhere to go, and we're going to win. Thank you. Enjoy the weekend.
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1: Waiting on the next move. I'm Paul Stevens, Fox News. The tenuous ceasefire between Iran and the U.S. could be in danger again.
16: President Trump posting on Truth Social a warning to Iran saying the clock is ticking and that they better act fast. It comes amid this delicate ceasefire between Washington and Tehran, and some analysts argue that there's questions and concerns over what Iran would want out of a deal. Axios today reporting that the president is expected to hold a Situation Room meeting with top national security team members on Tuesday. And following his high-stakes visit to China this past week, the White House today announcing the creation of a Board of Trade and a Board of Investment to allow government-to-government channels between the world's two largest economies.
1: And again, Fox's Alex Hogan in Washington. The president also spoke with Israeli Prime Minister Benjamin Netanyahu earlier today on the Iran situation. Kentucky holding its primary this week as the president continues to seek the ouster of a Republican House member, Thomas Massie.
17: President Trump posted on Truth Social Sunday calling Massie, quote, the worst Republican congressman in history. On ABC's This Week, Congressman Massie said he wasn't concerned over GOP Senator Bill Cassidy's loss in Louisiana Saturday and alleged that well-financed opposition has gotten involved.
18: How did this race become the most expensive race in the history of Congress for a primary? It's because three billionaires from outside of Kentucky have funneled millions of dollars in here. They're trying to buy a seat.
17: President Trump endorsed Massey's opponent, Ed Gallrein. Massie has seen the president's anger by voting against the One Big Beautiful Bill and voting for the release of the Epstein files. Grinnell Scott, Fox News.
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19: Tonight will be partly cloudy and breezy with very warm temperatures dropping to a low of 71. Tomorrow, expect some sunshine, followed by increasing cloud cover. It'll be breezy and humid with a chance of thunderstorms in the afternoon. These thunderstorms may bring hail and damaging winds with a high reaching 82 degrees. I'm meteorologist Jason Caterina on AM 560, The Answer.
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6: 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I'm your host, Greg Bishop. Be sure to follow all of today's stories at thecentersquare.com. On this edition of the Center Square Radio Hour, a new report from Truth in Accounting ranks states on financial transparency, highlighting which governments are most accountable with taxpayer dollars and which states are falling behind with delayed audits, hidden pension liabilities, and poor financial reporting practices. Louisiana officials touted the state's continued rise in national education rankings after a new scorecard placed Louisiana first in reading growth and second in math growth. Nurses from across southwestern Pennsylvania see a simple answer to record-breaking staffing shortages and worsening healthcare outcomes for mothers and babies, and that's paid family leave for nurses and all working families. An effort to transition Spokane, Washington from a housing first to a treatment first model of addressing homelessness ended this week without the support of the region's most powerful players. And one economist is predicting a recession by the end of the year, but the data is more complicated. All these stories and more on this edition of the Center Square Radio Hour. We'll be right back after this.
24: Teacher Lauren Johnson returned all the graded essays but one. He believed that one student was capable of more.
26: 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This time, write something you really believe.
24: 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Instead of just grading an essay, Mr. Johnson changed a life. I am that student. I became a writer, and I wrote this to thank him.
27: Thank a teacher and pass it on from PassItOn.com.
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6: Welcome back to the Center Square Radio Hour. I'm Greg Bishop. Transparency scores for all 50 states worsened compared to the previous year. And that's according to public finance watchdog at Truth in Accounting. Now, in TIA's Financial Transparency Score 2026 report, Truth in Accounting reviews and grades each state's audits, deferred items, off-balance sheet liabilities, timeliness of those reports, external auditors, and pension data timing.
0: Now, each year, taxpayers read news in their local newspapers and even at the center square about how their state plans to spend their tax dollars. But sometimes there's little attention to where those tax dollars ultimately go. That's where annual comprehensive financial reports come in. Now, these reports come in at around 100-some-odd pages, if not thousands of pages, for each state. Truth in Accounting reviews each state's audits, with the latest most being from 2024 spending levels. Now, their report shows overall transparency scores declined nationwide, with several states continuing to struggle with delayed reports, poor audit outcomes, and hidden retirement liabilities on the taxpayer dime. Now, as for certain kinds of audit outcomes, you're sure to hear about adverse opinions in the news. And those are bad opinions to get in an audit. But Truth in Accounting says governments face no consequences or few consequences when they receive a qualified or a disclaimer opinion. Now, what are some of the different levels of opinions? After a clean or unmodified opinion, TIA says a qualified opinion is the next step down, and it may note exceptions to the overall fair presentation, which can include the score of the audit. Now, an adverse opinion includes major exceptions or warnings. For instance, when the auditor believes that there are questions whether the firm can remain a going concern. A disclaimer of opinion arises if the auditor simply refuses to provide an opinion, given limitations on the score of the and the scope of the audit, or if significant material weaknesses in the internal controls and reporting material mean that an opinion cannot be delivered. So how did your state perform? Well, overall, New Mexico and West Virginia earned the top scores, with each receiving 87 out of 100 points. Indiana rounds out the top three. New Mexico, West Virginia, and Indiana again being the top three, but if you add Maryland and New York, that rounds out the top five for the most transparent states. What about the bottom of the list? Connecticut, Georgia, North Carolina, all at the bottom three. The report says Connecticut and North Carolina didn't have audited financial reports for their largest pension plans, and a high percentage of complex and convoluted deferred items distorted their financial positions. Georgia received a disclaimer of opinion on its state's annual report, and it doesn't measure the net position liability using the same data as the annual report. The state also took 297 days to publish its annual report. California and Illinois had not published their 2024 state reports at the time that Truth in Accounting compiled their research. Now, their 2023 annual reports for Illinois and California each received a qualified opinion. Arizona was unable to substantiate more of its financial statements, including a discrepancy of over $231 million between the Arizona Department of Economic Security's cash balance and its bank records. Which states improved the most? Kentucky experienced the most significant improvements, with an 11-point gain, primarily because the state's annual report received a clean audit opinion in 2024 after receiving a qualified opinion the prior year. Delaware experienced the most significant decline in its transparency to score, decreasing from 78 to 55. But again, overall, TIA says state transparency scores weakened from the previous year. Now, one major line that taxpayers pay for is for public sector pensions. Truth in Accounting said in three states they identified significant underreporting of retirement debt, largely due to the failure of including debt related to teachers' pensions on the state's balance sheets. Kansas, for example, had the highest percentage of hidden retirement liabilities at 65%, mainly because it didn't include the school division of the Kansas Public Employee Retirement System, despite the fact the state funds the public schools' contributions to the plan. Truth in Accounting also reporting that Michigan had the second highest percentage, 64%, because it excluded most of the public school employee retirement system liabilities, even though it also provides the majority of school funding to each district. In Oklahoma, Truth in Accounting said the state excluded 62% of its retirement liabilities and did not include most of the teachers' retirement system pension liabilities, despite providing 80% of its school district's funding. You can find the full report at truthinaccounting.org. Reporters for the Center Square digging deeper into particular states. And to get the latest there, subscribe for free to the newsletter at thecentersquare.com. This is the Center Square Radio Hour. I'm Greg Bishop. Now let's go to the Center Square's Jared Strong for more on the strides Louisiana is making in education.
3: Let's turn our attention to Louisiana, and more specifically, the so-called Louisiana Leap in national education rankings. Louisiana is among a handful of southern states that have made the largest K-12 education gains in recent years, and there was some room for growth. Not that long ago, Louisiana was ranked near dead last among states overall. It's made some vast improvements. Joining us to talk about it is Nolan McKendry, the Center Square's state government reporter in Louisiana. Nolan, what's the latest, and how did we get there?
4: That's a good question. A lot of different things were done to really produce this result, and I'm sure it's very encouraging for the leaders in the state. Prior to COVID, as you mentioned, Louisiana had always struggled with education, often coming in at the 50s.

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2: Percentage points is nothing to sneeze at. In order to address it, Secretary Brumley said that they had been providing regional attendance support throughout the state with the collaboration of the justice system and the faith-based community. For instance, when at the press conference yesterday, I spoke to the Baton Rouge district attorney, and while he didn't say anything about his what he and his office have done specifically to address truancy, he added that it was a very difficult thing to address because the laws, because they don't often prosecute the laws related to truancy. The truancy laws aren't related to the student specifically, they're related to the parent. A parent can be fined and I think at the very worst can receive some time in jail. But he said that they don't prosecute those. They almost never prosecute them, which means that it's up to the state really to really address that issue and not the justice system.
3: So they found that putting kids' parents in jail is not a good way to keep kids at school?
2: Yes, which, you know, Hiller Moore said, of course, the district attorney said, of course. I mean, that would only make matters worse, which is exactly what he told me. And it makes sense. I mean, it's not the parent who's missing school. Why would that change whether or not the kid ends up in school that day affects you? It's likely that it would only make it worse.
3: Yeah. So how do electronic devices fit into all this? I can speak from experience as a father of three kids. Video screens can hold their attentions far better than I can. Does the state limit cell phones at school?
2: They do, in fact. There was a statewide cell phone ban passed in 2024, and it's funny you bring up your kids. I mean, as somebody who was born in 1999, I have personal experience in understanding just how much of a drain being raised on a screen, at least that's how it feels. I mean, obviously I don't have any real quantitative data to express that. This is only a subjective anecdote. But it certainly feels like, typing and, typing for just doesn't have the same sort of cognitive, fitness that writing does by hand. And, the state acknowledges that, and I think, states across the country are acknowledging that, and you're seeing this, this sort of revolt against the screen, really in the past 5 or so years, I think.
3: Yeah, so what's the plan in Louisiana going forward, especially in regard to, transitioning these students into jobs after they graduate?
2: That's right. The state is expecting a great deal of economic development. They've made a concerted effort to bring more jobs to Louisiana. And they, as I've reported previously, they don't want these jobs, of course, to go to Texans and people in other states. They want these to go to Louisianans. And so these, Louisianans must be prepared because, eventually these kids will be the ones who do or do not get those jobs. And so you've got to educate them better. And so one lawmaker I spoke with yesterday is backing a piece of legislation currently sitting in the Senate, I believe. It might be the House, forgive me, that would sort of offer a career path for students. And it would use, career coaches and external vendors to help middle school and high school students develop graduation plans. To find out what their interests are and what their strengths are, it really set them on a more firm and progressive path.

0: All right, Nolan, we'll keep an eye on how education's being reshaped in the southern states and how those initiatives might be applied elsewhere. Thanks for your time today.
1: This is the Center Square Radio Hour. I'm Greg Bishop. Now with a look at how nurses are working to impact employment policy, let's get the latest from the Center Square Regional Editor, Kristen Smith. Kristen, your latest story highlights how nurses are tying paid family leave to broader community benefits. Essentially, it seems that they're bargaining on behalf of everyone rather than just their own contract. In reporting on this, what stood out to you about how nurses are making that connection stick with the public and with policymakers?
2: Well, for parents across Pennsylvania, of which there are 3 million, and across the country, as a matter of fact, we all know that taking time off of work to give birth and to recover from childbirth is often expensive, and we give up our paychecks as a result. Nurses, of course, want to see this fixed for themselves, but if there was also a government level mandate, whether that's local, state, or federal, then this would mean that not just themselves, but their patients could benefit from several weeks, if not up to 3 months, of paid family leave so that they could recover. There'd be less chances of high mortality. There would be less serious complications from having to rush back to work. And so they really see this as an issue that's far beyond just what makes them comfortable and what would bring more nurses into the profession.
1: So obviously this isn't just about hospitals and the medical industry. The overall conversation seems to be about trying to get paid medical leave across all industries. What have the hospital systems had to say about this? What's the private sector had to say about these pushes?
2: So I spoke to the University of Pittsburgh Medical Center. That's our biggest hospital system in Pennsylvania. I asked them about paid family leave, particularly for their nurses and the upcoming contracts, but also, you know, in at large. And they really stood by their current benefits. Right now, they offer 2 weeks of paid leave. And they said that they were an early adopter of this and that they continue to offer the most competitive benefits in Pennsylvania. It's important to note that that being said, we still have 20,000 unfilled nursing positions. That's the most of any state in the country. And certainly that loss is experienced by taxpayers and patients who come to the hospital or go to their doctor's office every day and are getting that reduced standard of care.
1: So when it comes to the hospital situation, they've got a contract ongoing. But again, you've got the public sector, the rest of the employers out there, and even the private sector and, you know, small businesses and whatnot. What are some of the things that are being discussed at the State House concerning paid family leave? And what's some of the pushback been?
2: The State House recently passed something called the Paid Family Leave Act, and this would apply to state workers, but it would give them partial wages for up to 12 weeks after the birth of a child. And this is something that has been bandied about in the state legislature for years. There's always been a concern that it would cost too much money and that the government wasn't well suited to handling such big programs. And the arguments against this were no different, really. And although it passed the House with bipartisan support, 92 Republicans were very against the idea, saying that it would cost $4.5 billion from taxpayers. You know, we're not just talking from parents and family members who would be benefiting from this, but from all taxpayers who have to share the burden of these costs.
1: Yeah, you got to imagine, you know, there's going to be a cost there to pay somebody who's out sick with themselves or their family, but also pay somebody to fill that position while that individual is out. While sometimes I know, especially if people are looking at things from a government perspective, there's always a free flow of money. But I mean, these are tax dollars being used here. How does that translate to the taxpayers, say, who are small business owners? Are they looking at the possibility of having to, you know, maybe in the future have paid family leave to some degree or another?
2: Certainly it depends on what happens at a policy level. Right now, the paid family leave program that the State House just approved wouldn't apply to them. But of course, unions and nurses in Pittsburgh in particular want to see this extended across all sectors, across to all taxpayers. And so, like I said before, that doesn't just mean parents who are taking family leave. That is everybody who goes to a hospital, who collects a paycheck, who is going to be paying for this in one way or another. And that is, you know, that is what somebody's going to have to weigh in their mind. The most immediate cost is going to be every day in their check for employers who are going to have to cover that mandate one way or the other. Now, there is another side to this where you would be feeling it in a way that's not necessarily through your paycheck would be, okay, well, if the union got their more immediate demands for better nursing staff ratios and more paid family leave, well, then there is, according to their logic, though, we would see better patient care. We would see reduced negative health outcomes for mothers and babies, and we would be receiving a higher standard of care in that line. But again, someone has to pay for that.
1: Kristen Smith, regional editor for the Center Square. Finally here, just if you could, how impactful are these unions? We see it here in Illinois. Every budget season, unions representing nurses, Service Employers International Union, Service Employees International Union, these types of labor unions really clamoring together to try to get certain policies in place. How impactful are they? And is it just on a state level?
2: In Pennsylvania, certainly they are a huge impact, and lawmakers, their campaigns wouldn't exist without the support of unions. And in fact, Donald Trump's support in this state has in a large way hinged on the fact that he's had labor unions defect in support of a Republican candidate. That's not something that typically happens. And that, as anyone knows, made the huge difference in the 2024 election. But certainly Pennsylvania is not the only state with a strong union presence. And so, like you mentioned, in Illinois and other states, unions spend a lot of money on political related activities to get the candidates that will support the policies that are best for their collective bargaining agreements. Now, that may look different in every state, but in Pennsylvania, certainly they are a force to be reckoned with. They're not somebody you want to have on your bad side.
1: Especially with the amount of money that unions throw around, from education unions to nursing unions and beyond. Definitely something to consider as we are in this election year for 2026. Kristen Smith, thank you so much for your time here. After the break, we'll explore one Washington city considering moving from a housing first to a treatment first model of addressing homelessness, but ran into opposition, and what the data shows about recession risk in the coming year. These stories and more from thecentersquare.com, and when we return on the Center Square Radio Hour.
3: 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He's Alex Marlowe, and he'll join AM 560's Dan Proft and Sean Thompson on Tuesday, May 19th at Gobert's Farm in Pingree Grove for a night you won't forget. 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
4: News. I'm Ted Lindner. President Trump weighing whether to resume military action against Iran and spoke to Israeli Prime Minister Benjamin Netanyahu by phone Sunday.
5: Regional intelligence sources tell Fox News they assess the Iranians believe they can drag out this current stalemate for at least 2 weeks. But the prevailing assessment inside of Iran is that President Trump may resort to military action.
4: Fox's Trey Yingst in Tel Aviv. And two jets crashed in midair at an air show in Idaho Sunday, but an air show organizer said all four crew members ejected safely. The two aircraft taking part in the gunfighters air show at the Mountain Home Air Force Base, about 50 miles southeast of Boise. Pictures from the scene showed a huge plume of black smoke pouring into the sky following the crash, which happened on the second day of that air show. America's listening to Fox News.
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1: Welcome back to the Center Square Radio Hour. I'm Greg Bishop. Now let's go back to Jared Strong for some quick hits with a look into state houses across the country.
0: Let's talk about protecting aging and disabled adults from scams first. People older than 60 are defrauded out of billions of dollars each year. Someone calls claiming their grandchild has been arrested and needs money to get out of jail. Another poses as a bank representative to gain passwords or other personal information. Maybe even a fake, far-flung romance with a swindler in another country. The list goes on. In Illinois, proposed legislation would require banks and credit unions to monitor for suspected financial exploitation, pause suspicious transactions, and report them. It was introduced in February and has stalled since, and some financial institutions oppose it over general concerns about new statutory requirements and how they might meet them. It's unclear at this point whether the bill has a path forward for passage. In Arizona, another citizen of Mexico has been sentenced to prison for a years-long smuggling operation that ferried people illegally from numerous countries into the United States. Ophelia Hernandez Salas was federally indicted for the scheme, which was based in Phoenix. She was sentenced to 11 years in prison this week. Prosecutors allege that she and her co-conspirators gave people ladders to climb over border fences or showed them where to crawl under. They directed swarms of people to cross at a time to overwhelm Border Patrol agents. But they also allegedly robbed people at knife or gunpoint of their personal effects, even though they had already charged thousands of dollars for the smuggling itself. One of her co-conspirators is set to be sentenced in June. In North Carolina, a former governor is hoping to be the first Democrat to win a U.S. Senate seat in nearly 20 years, and he's getting a bunch of help. The Senate Majority PAC, which seeks a Democratic majority, told the Center Square this week that it is devoting more than $31 million to television advertising for Roy Cooper. Now, Cooper was twice elected governor and four times elected attorney general. And prior to that, he was a member of both the state Senate and House of Representatives, with a lossless 13-0 record in elections. Now, polling has consistently favored Cooper for this upcoming election. The committee is also investing more than $46 million in Ohio and about $33 million in Maine for a total of more than $111 million in this recent spending. And lastly, in Ohio, there's a proposal that would require state agencies to start their budgets from scratch every 10 years. The idea harkens back to what President Jimmy Carter did when he was governor of Georgia in the 1970s. Those who have studied the idea say it forces those agencies to fully reevaluate spending rather than continuing with a mindset that budgets should just continually grow year after year. Further, there are new technologies that might enable a data-driven approach to budgeting that some lawmakers want to see. We'll wait to see whether they turn the idea into law.
1: 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We'll be right back after this.
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1: 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I'm Greg Bishop. Now let's go to TJ Martinell and Tim Clouser for an update out of Washington State.
9: There's an effort to transition Spokane from housing first to treatment first model for addressing homelessness, and it's running into some snags. Tim, what's going on?
10: Yeah. So there was an effort. Some are saying that that effort is now over. Others are saying that it may continue, but it's on pause for right now. But essentially, about a year ago in August of 2025, President Donald Trump just weeks earlier had released this executive order condemning Housing First, which is this practice, we see in addressing homelessness where, government organizations will prioritize giving homeless individuals taxpayer subsidized housing without any preconditions like sobriety or participating in treatment. Now, they say it's evidence based. It's been in place for years and the amount of homelessness has just increased over time. So people are arguing that, you know, maybe we should change towards a treatment first approach instead of spending all this money on housing, with people refusing to go into treatment or not complying with those conditions. Let's get them into treatment first and then get them into housing afterwards and help them address what, the critics or some of these other players might call the root cause of homelessness. So after that executive order came out last year, this group in Spokane County, a commercial property developer, Sheldon Jackson, Chud Wendell, the executive director of the Hutton Settlement, you had the Spokane County prosecutor, the sheriff and a few others. They put together this memorandum of understanding, which was non-binding. It didn't commit any funding. It was essentially just this, regional agreement that they wanted everyone in the county to sign, all the jurisdictions. So the small towns, the little cities, and then you have the main three players, Spokane County, the city of Spokane and the city of Spokane Valley. They wanted everyone to sign it and essentially say, hey, we're going to emphasize treatment first. We want to get people into treatment. We're kind of straying away from housing first. This is going to be the direction we go forward. This is going to be kind of the basis of how we go about enforcement and spending our resources on addressing homelessness. Well, by last October, they had a draft put together and started circulating it. They got almost everyone in the county, all these jurisdictions to sign on, except those main three players, the city of Spokane, Spokane Valley, and Spokane County. And those three are largely responsible for submitting these federal applications for funding from the U.S. Department of Housing and Urban Development. So they didn't sign it. So now there's this concern that, you know, HUD's going to put out a new funding availability next month, and it could potentially include some funding rules that they tried to implement last year that were blocked by the courts, which reduce how much money you can spend on permanent housing and raises the bar for treatment services. So they're essentially saying, this is how much you're paying on housing right now. This is how much you're paying on treatment. We want to flop those or flip them or find somewhere in between. So put more of an emphasis on treatment services. So this memorandum of understanding was a way to tell the federal government, hey, we're not about housing first. We're in line with the Trump administration and we want to fund treatment services, but they couldn't get everyone to sign on time. So essentially, the group sent a letter to HUD this week saying, hey, we feel like we failed in this effort. Not everyone signed on, but, this MOU, if it does nothing else, it essentially puts everyone's position on record as to where they stand with housing first.
9: Yeah. It seems like that's been this ongoing debate, and not just in Spokane, but elsewhere, about, you know, how do you treat the homelessness problem? Do you treat it as a housing problem or do you treat it as a substance abuse problem? And, you know, there's like you were saying, people who are like, oh, let's get them into housing. And then there's others saying, no, we need to get them into treatment. So, it's.
10: Yeah. You can look at homelessness, many different ways. I believe HUD, the federal agency that controls a lot of this funding, they have 10 or 12 different definitions of homelessness that they use. So there's a lot of different ways that you can look at it. But when you think of homelessness, yeah, there's a considerable amount of the portion of the population that isn't addicted to drugs, doesn't have mental health issues. But those aren't the people that you think of when you think of homelessness. You think of the person that's sitting in the gutter on the side of the street, passed out, potentially overdosed. And you think of people holding foil, smoking drugs in the middle of the morning, wrapped in a blanket in a 50 degree weather or less. Those are the cases you think of where it's causing disorder or impacting the public. And that's what this MOU is going after. It's not saying that, hey, there's someone homeless, they don't use drugs, but we need to put them in treatment. They're saying, look, when you think of homelessness, this is the population you think of. Yes, we want to get people into housing, but if you're homeless because you're addicted to drugs, then you need to get into treatment. And that's essentially what this MOU is saying.
9: Yeah. I think what's also interesting is that this expectation, and you know, you can debate it, but the fact that taxpayers are the ones expected to pay for this stuff. And so it would seem like what taxpayers think matters, because, you know, they're the ones who are being forced to pay for it. And so they're the ones who should be able to look at it and say, well, what's actually going on? Are we getting the results that we want? And, you know, it's interesting how taxpayers, people who are responsible and who are going to work, working jobs, you know, paying their bills, paying taxes, they're having to basically foot the bill for other people's substance abuse. And that it just creates it's not like nonprofits are dealing with this on their own. This isn't like the Red Cross or some charities. This is people going to governments and saying, we want taxpayers to basically cover the cost of dealing with this issue. And so it just really emphasizes the fact that, you know, this is the cost of homelessness, whether it's driven by substance or whatever problems, it's concerning to taxpayers because they're the ones who are expected to pay for it. And so the question is, how long are they going to be expected to pay? At what point is the issue going to get solved? Because, man, how many years have we been talking about homelessness in Washington State?
10: Yeah. And generally, when you're asking taxpayers to pay for something, they're going to expect a return on their investment. And that's hard to do in situations with Housing First, where there's no preconditions for sobriety and treatment, especially if drug use is what's causing them to be homeless at that point. So it's a difficult position to be in for taxpayers. I get maybe Housing First is more compassionate. And yeah, ideally, it's designed where you have all these support services around you. There's opportunities for these people to participate in treatment. But if you're not requiring them and someone refuses over and over again, you're just forcing the taxpayers to pay for a revolving door where you have these people that are getting subsidized housing. And then they're overdosing on the street. And then you have emergency responders coming there with an ambulance. Then they're going into the ambulance. Then they're going into the jail. It's a lot of money. It's not just the housing. It's everything else.
9: I think it's also, it just creates this weird situation because, you know, I go to buy alcohol. I got to show an ID, right? We are big about like not giving selling alcohol to minors. You know, cigarettes to minors. They have all these regulations around, cigarette marketing. You know, you can't use certain colors because they're associated with kids. But then they turn and see if you're, you know, if fentanyl is your preferred poison, you're going to get subsidized. You're going to have people giving you detoxing, you know, that overdose medicine or whatever. You're literally going to have people pamper you. And I think that that's the other issue is, you know, when dealing with, you know, they call it homelessness, but the question is, why are they homeless? And if the issue is that they're a drug addict, it really does raise the question of what message are we sending by how we're dealing with this? Because what it's basically saying is, hey, you can go don't work a job, get addicted to fentanyl, and someone else is going to take care of you and cover the cost. The taxpayers will pay for your life. And if you overdose, there will be people there to make sure that you get the medicine you need, and you're not held accountable to anybody. That could be a really tempting prospect for somebody who's living on hard times, right? So that's the other thing that's going on, is what message is being conveyed by how taxpayers are being forced to address the homeless, what they call homelessness. But what in many cases are people who are, they don't have a home because they're addicted to fentanyl or some other drug. So
10: yeah, And it begs the question. I mean, if you're homeless, obviously you don't have a place to stay generally at night, but putting someone in a government subsidized or taxpayer subsidized housing unit, that doesn't necessarily solve the issue of what's making them homeless. And it begs the question, you know, what's worse? Is it, dying on the street because you're addicted to fentanyl and you couldn't overcome your addiction by participating in treatment? Or is it worse to die in a government subsidized housing unit right. alone? Because generally you're in the same situation either right. way.
9: Right. Well, Tim, we appreciate your coverage on this. And, if the past is any indication, this issue is not going away anytime soon. So, listeners can keep up with this story and others at thecentersquare.com.
4: Thank you, TJ and Tim. This is the Center Square Radio Hour. I'm Greg Bishop. Now let's go to the Center Square publisher, Chris Krug, and PhD economist, Orfe Duvungi, talking about what the data really says about recession risks this year.
11: Today we're looking at one guy's very grim forecast, and we're talking about economist Gary Schilling. Gary Schilling is predicting a recession and a 30% stock market plunge by the end of the year. And his evidence is pointing toward real disposable income growth stalling. It's at a 3-year low of 0.4%. He's calling out the fact that personal savings rate is cratered to 3.6%. And while, you know, a lot of people are focused on the AI boom, Schilling notes that broader business investment, capital expenditures specifically, has collapsed from 24% growth just down to a little under 4%. He's arguing the American consumer is on, quote unquote, very thin ice, and that valuations in the S&P are at what appear to be dot-com levels to him. Orfe, is Mr. Schilling just being a perma bear, or is he correctly identifying a consumer that has finally run out of gas? And when we get through this, I want to talk to you about the jobs report that just landed, because there's some relevance there as well.
12: Yeah, I think, look, the recession risk is real, right? The inevitable, you know, his claim that it's inevitable is the problem, I think. I think Schilling is identifying legitimate pressure points. Consumers are stretched. Housing is kind of stuck in a low volume, equilibrium. Savings are low. Stock valuations are rich. Sure. But a recession forecast needs a clear transmission mechanism. The question is not, are there risks? The question is, are those risks already large enough to overwhelm employment, income, spending? Right now, the evidence says there's a risk of a slowdown. When you get a slowdown, the risk of recession increases, but a recession is definitely not, I wouldn't call it inevitable, right? And I think that's my biggest problem with this claim.
11: Well, so the jobs report just literally just came out. We're taping this show, you know, early in the morning on Friday. You haven't had an opportunity to analyze this, so I want to be, you know, ultimately fair to you. I mean, you need to make sense of it. But the initial jobs report shows that the economy, U.S. economy, grew 115,000 jobs in the last month. So that would be in April. When I shared that with you at the, you know, in pre-show, you're like, wow, that's somewhat surprising.
12: Yeah. Yeah.
11: What I mean, as far as it goes, that like, I mean, the, and not to hang Gary Schilling out, you know, like, at the end of the plank here. But, you know, that's a pretty good number. And, it wouldn't suggest necessarily the kinds of problems that he's foretelling. We've heard this, you know, the recession's coming. And if you go back into our shows, you know, a couple of years ago during the Biden administration, I'd asked you if we had sustained a technical recession, which was something that was floated at the time. These things seem to be running in different directions, the new jobs report and what Gary Schilling had to say.
12: Yeah, look, the consumer, here's what he gets right. The consumer is not in great shape. Spending is kind of being carried by a narrower base, right? Everybody talks about the K-shaped economy. Stocks are expensive. Okay, we know that. But here's what he gets wrong, right? Almost inevitable is too strong. Economic growth is slowing. but it's still expanding. A slowdown just means the risk of a downturn has increased, but recession is almost inevitable, is way too deterministic. I think that's wrong. Vulnerability does not mean destiny. The labor market has not cracked yet. You just identified it, right? We're in a low hire, low fire environment. Job growth has slowed, right? But we're not seeing declining employment quite yet, right? In fact, the latest number was surprising to me. I was expecting it to be a bit lower, maybe even half of the current number. Why did I expect it to be half of the current number? Because we have a decline in the civilian labor force due to all of the immigration stuff. And so, ultimately, we shouldn't be creating 150,000 jobs a month. If we're creating 150,000 jobs a month, that's pretty good, right? That's pretty good. So that was surprising to me. The low savings rate that he highlighted from the consumer, yes, it's true, but that doesn't necessarily mean a spending collapse, right? A low savings rate could be kind of a warning sign, right? Households can keep spending if jobs are stable and wages are rising and credit remains available. And of course, we have the stock market and the housing wealth effects that support higher income households. In fact, we know from economic theory that sometimes the savings rates can drop if households are becoming more optimistic about the future, right? If I think I'm going to get a raise in the future, if I think life is going to improve, I may save a little bit less now because everything's going to be rosy in the future, right? So the savings rates can tell you a lot of things, and it doesn't necessarily mean that a spending collapse is imminent, right? Yes, and I understand the context is, if you put the context around, you have a slower labor, if you say you have a slower labor market, you have real wages easing, flat disposable income, then yes, I understand, consumers are running on credit. They could be running on fumes, but we've been saying that for about a year now.
11: Right. And so, oh yeah.
12: And so we'll have to wait and see. So, we're seeing vulnerability, and vulnerability doesn't necessarily mean that we're headed into a recession. Last point before we go, a stock market correction is not the same thing as a recession.
11: Yeah, let's talk about that. I mean, the fact that there's a 30, anyone who forecasts like these massive drops in the market, like 30%. I mean, that's like what happened during COVID. That would be like what happened during the housing downturn. I mean, that's massive. I mean, that just like, I'm not understanding how we're putting the tea leaves together to see, something that would be that cataclysmic right now.
12: Well, look, I don't know how he comes up with that number, but here's the thing, right? We know valuations are stretched. We know interest rates are likely to remain high.
11: That's true.
12: Earnings could disappoint,
11: yes,
12: right?
11: That's true.
12: You got tariffs, goods prices rising. You got oil prices, right? I wouldn't say he's completely wrong about that. I say there's vulnerability in the system, right? And he would actually be right. He would be right. Because if the stock market does plummet, right? You got this wealth effect thing that we talk about in economics. If stocks drop and consumers feel poorer, they might pull back on their spending. That's an important channel by which the stock market correction could actually cause a real decline in economic activity. So he's not completely wrong here. It's just that, I don't understand the magnitude of the number, and I wouldn't connect vulnerability directly to recession. Okay. The system is vulnerable, but it does not mean that we're headed into a recession, by the end of the year. That's kind of a, very strong, those are some strong words, in that article we both read.
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4: A warning to Iran. I'm Ted Lindner, Fox News. A drone that targeted a United Arab Emirates nuclear power plant today, ramping up tensions and raising the possibility of renewed military action against Iran. Fox's Alex Hogan with more from the White House and what President Trump has to say.
20: Axios is reporting that the president is expected to hold a Situation Room meeting with members of the top national security team on Tuesday over the war in Iran. It comes as just earlier he issued a warning to Iran, saying this quote on Truth Social, "For Iran, the clock is ticking, and they better get moving fast, or there won't be anything left of them at times of the essence."
4: President Trump also talked with Israeli Prime Minister Netanyahu by phone. Local Israeli media reporting the leaders discussed the possibility of renewing the war with Iran, as well as Trump's recent trip to China. Investigators combing through the wreckage in Idaho after two Navy jets collided during an air show at Mountain Home Air Force Base. Officials say all four crew members managed to eject safely. Moments before, the two EA-18G Growler jets slammed to the ground ahead of their performance at the Silver Wings of Idaho Air Show. Police in Austin, Texas, taking two suspects into custody, and they're searching for a third. This after a series of at least 10 random shootings over the weekend.
2: Which mainly happened in South Austin, which took place late yesterday and all the way into today as well. We know that 10 of those shootings possibly connected. They were drive-by shootings, two of them involving fire stations. They have left four people injured, one of them, which was in critical condition, but is now stable.
4: And that's Marco Bittenell with Fox 7 Austin. Police trying to determine a motive. And the striking Long Island Railroad workers and the MTA back at the negotiating table after unions went on strike at 12:01 Saturday morning. New York's Governor Kathy Hochul urging folks to get a deal done. The strike at the nation's largest commuter railway has stranded about 300,000 customers. 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
3: We are alive right now from your nation's capital at 6 minutes after the hour on our flagship station, WMAL, the mighty MAL. Heard all over the greater Washington area, including Fairfax County, of course, where their Commonwealth Attorney Steve Descano, who appears to play fast and loose with that whole idea of being a prosecutor, he'll be testifying today about what appears to be discriminatory prosecutorial practices, where he'll reduce charges for people if those people who have committed crimes and broken the law, if they in some way will be subject to deportation. He'll reduce the crime, reduce the charge, reduce the sentence, it appears, so that they don't face deportations. But, of course, you're a citizen and you break the law, well, they'll throw the book at you. And such as it is, there's a lot of complications. Either way, he'll have to answer for his policies under oath today before Congress. And in 30 minutes, we're going to speak with one of the congressmen asking him questions, Representative Tom McClintock of the Lake Tahoe area of California, which I think is still solid red. I think he dodged the bullet of the redistricting there in California. But we'll ask him about that, too. That's coming up in 30 minutes. I'm Larry O'Connor. It's O'Connor and Company. Right now, we are joined by a friend of the program and an analyst we value dearly, General Jack Keane. He's a retired four-star general. He's the chairman of the Institute for the Study of War. And boy, these are busy times for you, General Keane. So thanks for having some time for us this morning.
5: Yeah, delighted to be here with you, Larry, and your audience. Thank you.
3: I'd love to start with China, because we're hearing a lot of analysis all across the networks and the cable news, and I'm confused when it comes to Taiwan. Xi Jinping, it appears, has put up a cautionary statement for President Trump that if he doesn't handle Taiwan properly, that could be a disaster for our countries, et cetera, et cetera. But what exactly are we expecting President Trump to do? He's not going to say, hey, Taiwan's sovereign and they deserve independence, leave them alone. But he's also not going to say, oh, I know you guys want Taiwan, we don't care, go ahead and take them, right? I mean, that is there some suggestion that the president will upend decades of American policy with regard to Taiwan?
5: Yeah, I think what Xi is really after, they signaled to the Trump administration before this meeting, while President Trump and his team said, listen, our principal reason for getting together is economic, and we truly, number one on our list is to fix the trade imbalance that exists between the two countries,
3: right,
5: which obviously favors China. But the Chinese came right back and said, well, our primary topic that we want to talk about, it obviously is our relationship, but it is over Taiwan. And the Trump administration said that they would rather that not even be part of the discussion. Of course, they were not going to be able to deny the Chinese from bringing it up. Well, I think what China is really seeking here, when you get past all the antics and public statements, is just to weaken the United States' support for Taiwan, and also pushing the increase in defense of the other countries in the region, particularly in the First Island Chain. As you know, along these lines, President Lai proposed a $40 billion defense budget. He's the president of Taiwan.
3: Yes.
5: They just passed a $25 billion one, which is an accomplishment in of itself, giving the opposing party controls to parliament. He didn't get the 40, but he got a significant defense budget that they've never produced before.
3: Yeah.
5: The other thing is that Japan has almost doubled their defense budget. The Philippines has given us somewhere in the neighborhood. They began with four bases we can use. It's now up to six to seven, and they're strengthening their opposition to China. So that is what President Xi is looking at, and he's looking at U.S. support. Now, what has happened is the United States has held back delivering to Taiwan the defense weapons and munitions that we have already authorized and they have purchased. And they've held these back for a number of weeks. And that is the path that President Xi really wants to establish. Less support for Taiwan. Not just publicly, they would love to get that statement. I don't think they're going to get it. But certainly in a very practical manner to yeah. pull away from the United States' strong support. I think that's really where he's coming from, President Xi.
3: Speaking with General Jack Keane, General, educate all of us, starting with me. Since World War II, we've had a major military presence in Okinawa, and I don't think people realize until they actually look at the map how close Okinawa is to Taiwan. And we, every year, we have military exercises. Anyone with friends or family in the military know that more often than not, they're going to do some level of tour in Okinawa. They do these exercises. And every year they seem to get a little bit more robust and a little bit more robust. So with that understanding, General, why is it we even have to supply Taiwan directly with defensive capabilities and military? They've got their own military. And as you just said, they passed their own budget to build up their military. But if we've got them in Okinawa, isn't that the implicit defense that we will provide to Taiwan should China do anything? And how is China threatened? These are obviously defensive military capabilities. Taiwan's not going to be attacking them.
5: Well, there's a couple of things. I mean, obviously the defense of Taiwan begins with Taiwan itself, and certainly their defense budget is an expression of their political will, just as ours is. So it's very important, and they're coming to the number one weapons manufacturer in the world, which is the United States, you know, to get those kind of weapons that they so much need to send them a message of deterrence to China. Well, the United States, so our audience understands, when it comes to the United States military presence in the region, China has a decided advantage. You name the platform, and they outman us and outgun us rather dramatically in everything but submarines. So we have been increasing our forward deployment, and you're speaking of one of them dealing with Okinawa. Mm-hmm. We are putting in more capabilities in terms of offensive long-range missiles, defensive missiles themselves to deal with China's dominant air power in the region in terms of missiles and platforms that are unmanned and crewed platforms as well. But yes, the preparedness in the region of the United States is a major issue in terms of what capabilities do we have there. What we're trying to do with China is what we did with the Soviet Union. And that's simply, look, we can't match you platform to platform, but we'll put enough capability here to impose cost and deter you from trying to take Taiwan by force. That worked with the Soviet Union, even though they outgunned us and outmanned us in everything. But we had enough there to put in doubt whether they could be successful or not.
3: Yeah.
5: That is simply called effective deterrence, and that's what it's all about. And it's just not the United States, it's just not Taiwan, it's also our allies and partners in the region strengthening their capability, which is ongoing.
3: But also the American military's ability to sort of show what we're capable of, first with the exercise in Venezuela and now the ongoing exercise, including the incredibly effective blockade over in the Middle East, in Iran, that also is quite a demonstration here for China about what we can do. And, of course, I think China knows that we're only showing a little bit of our capabilities right now.
5: Yeah, there's no doubt, I think, that President Trump comes into this meeting with the wind at his back. I know political opposition in the country would say something different.
3: Yeah.
5: But listen, China understands what's happening here. This president came in and took over a situation he rather would not have. He knew he took over from a weakened American leadership. Russia, China, Iran, and North Korea took advantage of it for 4 years. Trump immediately began to deal with his own hemisphere first to strengthen Americans' role there, and China lost its number one relationship in the region with Venezuela. That's a fact. And then he had to deal with a war in Europe with Russia, and is trying to negotiate a deal, painfully so, unbelievable patience in dealing with that, but nonetheless still supporting the Ukrainians on the ground.
3: Yeah.
5: And now he's dealing with the war in the Middle East. All of that, China realized that this is strong American leadership back on the world stage as the world's number one global leader, something President Xi has stated more than once, that he wants to replace the United States as the world's global leader. We have to focus on how aggressive China truly is, not only in the region, but worldwide. They see American leadership strong coming into this. Now, they certainly are interested in the war in the Middle East because they depend on Middle East oil. 35 to 40% of it does come out of the Middle East. But they have huge strategic reserves. It's not something that they need to solve tomorrow, but

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0: Hall of Kentucky oversaw a hearing of what we were told was a whistleblower from the CIA uncovering information that somehow the true origins of the COVID-19 virus during the pandemic was covered up by the United States government, potentially by people surrounding Anthony Fauci, who, of course, has an auto pen pardon, so he can't be prosecuted for his crimes. And, of course, this comes right after the statute of limitations expired for him lying to Congress, which it would have been great to actually challenge that auto pen pardon, wouldn't it have been? That would have been great to actually bring charges against somebody and have them say, oh, I've got a pardon, and then actually say, oh, really? Well, let's see if a judge agrees that an auto pen pardon is valid. That would have been great. Didn't happen, though. Much to my dismay. That said, there are a lot of questions about this whistleblower. His name is James Erdman III, but what's interesting is that he didn't actually claim whistleblower status. There's a statute in the federal government that's passed by Congress, signed by the president, anyone who works for the administration or what have you, who has a story to tell. They could, in fact, get them into legal or professional trouble if they go against somebody with great power, so that they can't be persecuted for telling the truth. They claim whistleblower status, and then they come forward. So I don't know if the technical term here is whistleblower, considering the legal status hasn't been employed, but he's definitely blowing the whistle. Here's a little bit about what Mr. Erdman had to say. Take a listen.
1: Public health policy would have been very different had the American public been made aware that a virus from a lab in China was going to serve as the foundation for an emergency use authorization mRNA products being mandated by the former administration. Dr. Fauci's role in the cover-up was intentional. Dr. Fauci influenced the analytical process and findings by leveraging his position to ensure the IC consulted with a conflicted list of curated subject matter experts, public health officials, and scientists. This included some of the authors of the paper, The Proximal Origin of SARS-CoV-2, and other public health experts who have been in his orbit for the last 20-plus years.
0: Of course, the assumption here is that we knew all along that it came from the Wuhan lab. But we were told if you say that, you're racist or something, and you're going to have grandma killed because of your negligence. Never made any sense to me. And also, the suggestion is that not only did Dr. Anthony Fauci, the man who engineered the federal level public policy that all states followed anyway, to make your life miserable, not only did he know, but he actually knew one step further that it was federal tax dollars under his direction that contributed to the experiments that led to that Wuhan lab leak of COVID-19. That's why the testimony just said that the CIA was on the verge of calling this a lab leak, which it was in real time. At the moment, we were putting up precautions to try to protect ourselves from this thing. And then they changed course. Just a couple of days later, no explanation. And it appears that maybe Anthony Fauci is the one who injected himself into the conversation. Senator Ron Johnson of Wisconsin was very animated about it. Here's what he had to say.
2: This committee, this chairman needs an apology. This is not political theater. This is serious oversight work. This is what the American people need to see. And I just wish our Democrat colleagues had any level of curiosity what's happening inside the deep state. Thank you, Mr. Chairman.
3: Thank you, and I completely concur, and I would also like to respond to the CIA spokesman. They say that we have already obtained closed-door testimony. Well, closed-door testimony doesn't provide oversight. Public testimony provides oversight. We have asked them for public testimony and for oversight. We would love to have the scientists, who the six or seven scientists that were commissioned to look at this, we'd love to see their report. Why would we not be allowed to see their report? I can't even read that in private.
0: That's right. It's very curious, isn't it? Yeah, the CIA put out a statement saying this is political theater because you already have our closed-door testimony. And as Senator Paul just said, that's not oversight. Closed-door isn't oversight. And they refused to come to this hearing. Also refusing to come, any Democrat senator, they refused to participate in the questioning. That's why toward the end, you can see here, listen, It appears, as Senator Paul suggested with this whistleblower, that the cover-up continues. We have that video?
3: Thank you, Mr. Erdman. Is it your testimony that there is still resistance from the CIA to comply with the law we passed to declassify all the COVID information?
1: Yes.
0: There you go.
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0: Fox News. I'm Deborah Valentine. President Trump spoke with Israeli Prime Minister Benjamin Netanyahu for 30 minutes. The resumption of military strikes against Iran are on the table. Fox Business's Ashley Webster reports from Tel Aviv.
1: Shortly after that meeting, President Trump taking to social media, warning Iran, look, the clock is ticking. Time is of the essence, he put it.
0: Iran's foreign minister told reporters America and Israel aren't being clear about their objectives. Austin, Texas police say two juveniles are under arrest following a dozen shootings across the city, injured 12 people. Austin Police Chief Lisa Davis.
2: We have a 15-year-old and a 17-year-old in custody. The 17-year-old has a warrant for a theft of a gun from the same store that the 15-year-old stole a gun from.
0: One victim is in critical but stable condition. 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
9: Trump 560 ain't the answer.
10: A lot at stake, including what's happening in Iran, as there are now reports, although from the Iran news agency Fars and re-reported by Al Jazeera, so I'm somewhat skeptical, but it does make some sense in terms of how these nefarious players like to poke the bear and stick their thumb in our eye. The report is that Iran is now letting Chinese vessels through the Strait of Hormuz unimpeded, which, of course, is a diplomatic conundrum for the president as he's sitting and having dinner with Xi Jinping and trying to execute a safe and orderly diplomatic resolution to the military endeavor in Iran. Just another factor that the American delegation is juggling with. We'll raise all of this with KT McFarland, former Deputy National Security Advisor to President Trump. That's coming up in 30 minutes. Right now, one of my favorite members of Congress from the state of California, Tom McClintock, representing, frankly, the most beautiful part of California, Lake Tahoe, mountain region. Please tell me that you survived that outrageous Gavin Newsom redistricting plan there, Congressman McClintock.
11: Yeah, I did. I was one of the four surviving districts, but it's decimating to democracy. Republicans in California get 40% of the congressional vote. We'll end up under this Gavinmander with about 8% of the seats. Yeah. All in his claim that he's saving democracy. Well, that's not democracy. That is despotism.
10: Yeah, amen to that. And we continue to keep our eye on California and California politics. Although, as a member of the United States Representatives for California, you look out for the Golden State's interests, but you also look out for the Constitution and the quality of life all across this nation. And today there's going to be a hearing. You're going to be interviewing or questioning, I should say, Steve Descano. He's Commonwealth Attorney Prosecutor for Fairfax County right here in the Washington region. But what he's been doing by twisting the law and refusing to prosecute criminals and picking and choosing illegal aliens for relief and suspended sentences so they don't get deported, that's not just a Fairfax County, Virginia phenomenon. That's certainly something that we're seeing nationwide, Congressman McClintock. What are you hoping to achieve today?
11: Well, first and foremost, to understand or try to understand the thinking behind these self-destructive policies. I mean, he's gone so far as to boast that if you have an American citizen and an illegal alien, he will charge the illegal alien with a lower crime so that that illegal alien can't be deported.
10: Yep.
11: He's now under investigation by the Civil Rights Division or the Department of Justice for that very practice, which is clearly illegal.
10: Yeah, in fact, if I can pause
11: right.
10: for a second there, because you're right that he boasted about it because he was actually on his campaign website. The actual wording was there. And then he deleted it. Could that also be a crime? Is that trying to destroy evidence as he was being investigated?
11: I think more than that, that's an admission of guilt.
10: Yes.
11: And we'll see how all of that unfolds. But your point is well taken. This is not limited to Fairfax County. He's become one of the poster child for this practice. But it's going on now in 11 states. This is the doctrine of nullification that was first propounded by John C. Calhoun. It holds that local or state governments can simply ignore federal laws they disagree with. We thought this doctrine had died with the Confederacy, but it's back. And people have to understand exactly what the sanctuary policies are. This doesn't involve otherwise law-abiding illegal aliens. This is a case where local or state law enforcement simply refuses to transfer illegal aliens who are already in their custody for committing other crimes to federal authorities so that they can be deported or at least notify federal authorities about a criminal's pending release. These jurisdictions specifically release these criminals back into our communities, and that's had devastating consequences.
10: Yeah. Yeah, including, by the way, speaking specifically of Fairfax County, there was an illegal immigrant who had been in custody over 40 times and was released again, even though the police warned not to do it, and then he murdered a woman, a mother in her 40s, at a bus stop. We've been talking about that story quite a bit. So, Congressman McClintock, people will hear our conversation here, and they're yelling back at the radio right now, how is this legal? How can some podunk little county prosecutor defy federal law and just stand there and say, yeah, pound sand, we're not going to... How do these sanctuary laws even make it and rise to the level of being enforceable? Why hasn't this been stopped, and who can stop it?
11: Well, that's what our subcommittee is looking at. You know, what do we need to do to change these laws so that this kind of danger can't be visited upon any American anywhere in the country? It comes down to a very simple question of law enforcement's responsibility to protect Americans from violent criminals, and they're not doing that. We have a bill, the Stop Sanctuary Cities bill, that's already passed the House Judiciary Committee. It's pending action now on the House floor. It will preempt these sanctuary laws. It will allow the families of the victims of these practices to sue these sanctuary jurisdictions for the damages that have been inflicted on them. It will assure that federal law enforcement funds that are currently going to sanctuary jurisdictions that refuse to enforce federal law will be diverted instead to those jurisdictions that are seeking to enforce the law, and it will allow local county sheriffs, for example, in sanctuary states like California, defy these state laws and cooperate directly with the federal government.
10: Well,
11: we have one sheriff who testified before our subcommittee from Tulare County. He testified that about half of the crimes he's dealing with involve illegal aliens, and yet state law in California forbids him from cooperating with ICE to remove these illegals from his county.
10: Congressman, I appreciate the House passing that law, but everyone knows that the Democrats in the Senate are going to filibuster that, so it won't go anywhere. And so what's frustrating here is, why is a new law even needed? By the way, I read the Constitution and understand the Supremacy Clause and understand federal law and federal jurisdictions. When Gavin Newsom, your governor, or Abigail Spanberger or Wes Moore here in the Washington area in Virginia and Maryland, when they stand up and say, nope, our law enforcement won't cooperate because it's not their job to cooperate with federal law enforcement, it's maddening. It doesn't make any constitutional sense. That's like saying local law enforcement won't help find a bank robber because robbing a bank is a federal crime. That, of course, local law enforcement cooperates with federal law enforcement on federal crime. That happens all the time. They're just picking this one. Why do we need a new law? Why can't this go to the Supreme Court? Why can't this be enforced and the Constitution prevail?
11: Well, that's exactly what the Department of Justice is now looking at.
10: Okay, how does that play out exactly?
11: Well, they currently have an investigation against the Commonwealth Attorney, Stephen Descanso, in yeah. Fairfax County, over equal protection of the law issue, a flagrant violation of certainly civil rights law. And I think that all of these questions, including the defiance of federal law, which, by the way, forbids anyone from interfering with removal proceedings, we will see that work its way through the court system. But at the same time, we need to preempt these laws into the future.
10: So
11: ultimately, that's going to be the choice of the American people. I mean, that's one of the great questions, that is going to be settled on the November ballot. Do you really want the Democrats to continue these policies that are resulting in so many needless deaths and other crimes? Do you really want to allow the Democrats to reopen our borders? Because that's precisely what they're pledged to do.
10: That is actually a great point, and I shouldn't be so cynical and defeatist by saying, well, the Democrats will block it, so it won't matter. Making them vote on this is important. That is a political process, provided that Republicans running this November will be able to make this a campaign issue. I feel like, in a strange way, the president and Republicans are victims of their own success, because the border has been shut down and locked down so effectively that people have forgotten exactly how bad the Democrats' policies are and how quickly it can go in the other direction. So this needs to be a major political issue this November. Is that what you're saying?
11: That's exactly what I'm saying. And ultimately, the people have got to decide whether they want to live under laws that protect all Americans from violence, or whether they want to continue down this sanctuary road of releasing dangerous illegal aliens who have committed other crimes back into our communities rather than deport them as the law requires. We get the government we vote for. Sometimes it's a blessing, other times it's a curse, but it's always true. In democracy, you get the government you vote for. If it turns out to be a government you don't like, that's just nature's way of warning you to be a little more careful about the next time you cast a vote. And I think that learning process is occurring across the country.
10: Congressman Tom McClintock is our guest, and the subcommittee hearing today is on immigration integrity, security, and enforcement. You're also going to hear from the Fairfax County Sheriff, Stacey Kincaid, also the Arlington County Commonwealth's Attorney. All of these individuals have gone on the public record stating that they're not going to enforce these laws, cooperate with federal ICE authorities, and for that matter, as we see play out with Steve Descanso, the Commonwealth's attorney, he does these reduced sentences for people who could face deportation with a felony on their record. What are you looking for in this testimony here in terms of the potential that Mr. Descanso could perjure himself, that he could try to lie about his record and the reality of what he's been doing?
11: Well, we have very good laws against that will be enforced if he does. But I'm not going to presume that he's going to lie to us. I'm going to presume that he's going to try to justify these policies, and the justification that we've heard so far from him is, well, this improves trust between the immigrant community and law enforcement, which, of course, begs the question, how are citizens to trust law enforcement to protect them from these violent criminals?
10: Yeah.
11: Sheriff Kincaid says she just doesn't have the budget to call ICE to pick up such criminals before she releases them back onto our streets. And that begs the question, well, how much does a phone call to ICE actually cost?
10: Right.
11: And what's the cost of not making that call to Stephanie Minter, her family, her what's the cost of these crimes that are being committed once you release these dangerous criminals?
10: Exactly. And finally, this whole canard that in some way members of the immigrant community are intimidated and won't become witnesses and report a crime that they're the victim of because they're afraid they'll be deported. There's already laws on the books protecting victims of crime regardless of their immigration status. They can't point to one person who reported a crime and then got deported. Congressman McClintock, we'll be watching today. Good luck. Good luck, sir. Thanks for joining us. I'm Larry O'Connor. More to come.
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0: Good morning. Larry O'Connor here at 51 minutes after the hour. I'm live in the nation's capital. Great to talk with you wherever you are. Love our new growing audience nationwide. And, you know, I also love and respect all of the other radio hosts on this radio station. A lot of them are very good friends of mine. We socialize together. You know that. Here in Washington, I mean, from Chris Plant to Derek Hunter to Vince Colonnais to the great one, Mark Levin, on our radio station, we hang out together. We do stuff. In fact, 4 out of 5 of us are all doing an event for our listeners this Sunday in Alexandria at the Birchmere Theater, the Free Speech Forum. We do that twice a year now, I think. It's great. We have a blast. And we really do enjoy each other's company. But here's the little unspoken honesty truth that I'm going to share with you that they won't say. They're all jealous of me. It's true. It's true. There's a lot of reasons to be jealous of me, but first and foremost, because I get to have the first word. Everyone knows the morning show is the most important show in a radio lineup, so I'm thrilled to be able to be your morning man, no matter what city you're in right now. And we intend to be the go-to place, the tip of the spear, ground zero. We, on O'Connor & Company, we will own the midterm elections. We are absolutely going to own it, and the 28 presidential election. Between my work here on this show and at Town Hall Media, we got you covered. 6 ways to Sunday, as Chuck Schumer would like to say. And we are plugged in on everything going on in every battleground district and in every battleground state for the Senate. Now, there will be some who tell you, like, you know, Joe Scarborough, et cetera, that Texas is a battleground state. I'm not so sure about that. I'm told every 2 years that Texas is about to go blue, and it just doesn't seem to happen. They love this James Tallarico guy who has written his own gospel, I believe, the gospel according to Tallarico. It's not so Christian, but they love him for it, because unlike most Democrats, he'll actually invoke the name of Jesus, if not to blaspheme. That's fine. He seems to be raising money. Okay. He doesn't even know who his opponent is yet, as Republicans are having a runoff coming up the Tuesday after Memorial Day. Then things get real. But go for it, James Tallarico. Keep taking all of that money from Democrats around the country and wasting it in Texas. It works for me. Yesterday, he had a visitor in the Lone Star State, none other than Barack Obama. Now, let me just play this out for you for a second. First, you'll remember last week we shared with you Barack Obama, in his own words, lamenting the state of his marriage. And what did he blame for the problem with his marriage? You'll remember here. Oh, it's just a graphic. That's right. Headline. Obama admits Trump has caused tension in his marriage. The former president says his wife thinks he should be easing out of politics. So your wife says, hey, this is harming our marriage. Stop doing it. Get out of politics. You're a former president. Why don't you just relax and enjoy? Go open your library. Get out of politics, because I want my husband home with me. It's hurting our marriage. And what does Barack Obama do? He flies to Texas and goes to a taco bar with James Tallarico. Here was the moment when Obama ordered a taco. Everyone hold your breath.
1: Mr. President,
2: good to see you. Good to see you. Hey, people, I hear the tacos here are okay.
3: They're amazing.
2: They're not bad. Yeah. That's the word on the street. Lilia, this is your spot. This is your joint. So what I'm thinking is, got to get the street taco. I need maybe like a holy moly.
4: I'll have a street taco, no onions.
5: I think I know your order.
6: Yeah, breakfast tacos.
5: Potato egg and cheese.
6: That's right. I come here a lot. So
2: she does. Oh, you got something there. I'm teasing. This looks like a table of troublemakers right here. Who's this cutie?
6: This is my baby niece, Jane.
2: Hey, you.
7: And what's my name?
2: That's me.
0: There you go. Isn't that charming? Isn't that wonderful? Isn't it beautiful? Uh-oh, Republicans, we're in trouble. Texas loves Obama. Well, to be fair, that wasn't actually Texas. It was Austin. It's, anyone who knows Texas knows there's Texas, and then there's Austin. And by the way, if you're out there doing a big photo op with the guy who's trying to be just a regular Joe Texan who loves the Lord, first of all, that regular Joe shouldn't look like he's AI. What is with James Tallarico? Am I the only one who sees this and thinks that he's not real, that he's fake? The fake smile, the fake expression, even the fake cheekbones. It's just odd. Not a good way to be a regular Joe Texan, who, by the way, has only won in his very liberal district in Austin, never run or won statewide other than winning the primary against Jasmine Crockett. And, by the way, if you're trying to be a regular Joe Texan, don't order a vegetarian taco. You know, throw some brisket in there, some bacon perhaps. What is that? Egg, potato, cheese? That's it. Oh, and finally, there's this. Oh, gosh, look. They brought in Obama. This is huge. This is giant. This is... Last time Obama was brought in for an election, it was for Kamala Harris. How'd that work out? I'll remember Barack Obama was campaigning in the final weeks there, challenging black men that they need to get over their bigotry to vote for Kamala Harris. That's a great message. He's such a gifted politician. But I will admit, he's telegenic, he gives a good speech, and he rallies the base, that's for sure. That's why they were in, say it again with me, Austin. Austin, you see. It's May. It's May. You already have the nomination, and you now have to call in the big guns, Barack Obama, to rally your base in Austin. That's a sign of confidence. That's a sign of position. That's a sign of being able to win the entire state. He's going to do great in Austin. The rest of the state? Well,
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11: More strikes possible. I'm Deborah Valentine, Fox News. U.S. and Israel are weighing new strikes in Iran after President Trump spoke with Israeli Prime Minister Benjamin Netanyahu by phone. Fox's Anita Vogel reports.
12: President Trump posting on social media that the clock is ticking. He's also warning there won't be anything left of Iran if a peace deal isn't reached soon. The new pressure comes as Washington and Tehran remain at odds more than a month into a fragile ceasefire. Tensions are also rising across the region after new Gulf drone attacks, including one on a UAE nuclear plant. President Trump insists any deal must fully reopen the Strait of Hormuz and prevent Iran from getting a nuclear weapon.
11: President Trump met with his national security team Saturday. Iran's foreign minister accused the U.S. and Israel of having contradictory rhetoric about Iran's nuclear capability. The U.S. has claimed for weeks that Iranian economy is on the brink of collapse. Prime Minister Netanyahu said at the beginning of Operation Epic Fury, his goal was to create the conditions for a civilian uprising. Two suspects are in custody as police search for a third suspect in a series of shootings across Austin, Texas. Fox's Marianne Rafferty has the latest.
13: Police in Austin, Texas are searching for a suspect after at least 12 random weekend shootings, two of them happening at fire stations. Police say at least four people were hurt. So far, two teenagers have been arrested in connection with the shootings. Investigators believe they may have been switching stolen cars during the incidents.
11: Police believe the shooting may have been random. The motive still unknown. City officials credit the use of a license plate reader technology, saying it helped them track stolen vehicles quickly. The World Health Organization has declared an Ebola outbreak in Congo and Uganda a public health emergency of international concern. 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
0: Overnight, the President of the United States and the American delegation met with Xi Jinping and their counterparts for a couple of hours. Now they're engaged in a state dinner with all the fancy toasts and the crystals and the glad handing and all that jazz. What does it all mean? What should we be hoping to get from it? How are all the other cable news and broadcast news analysts wrong about what they're telling you? We'll dive into that right now from your nation's capital on our flagship station, WMAL. And from the Relief Factor Studios, good morning. I'm Larry O'Connor. It's O'Connor and Company. And every Thursday, we have a very informative conversation with KT McFarland, former Deputy National Security Advisor to President Trump. Her book, Revolution, is a great chronicling of exactly what happened during that first term with regard to the lawfare and the fake Russian collusion hoax and how it affected people who wanted to help the president. It's an important read. KT McFarland, good morning. It's always great to talk with you.
22: Well, it's a great pleasure to be with you, Larry.
0: KT, you worked with Henry Kissinger. You had a good understanding of his foreign policy and national security priorities back in the day when China was first opened up, and President Nixon's as well. How different are these summits now than they were back then? Or are there some overriding principles and themes that sort of go right back to that first moment when Mao and Nixon met?
22: No, it's completely different. And here's why. I mean, the relationship between the Chinese and the United States is no longer one of big brother, little brother, as they used to say during the Kissinger-Nixon era, where the United States was clearly the dominant power. China was just coming out of the cold. It had no industry to speak of. It had masses. I mean, like 75% of its population was living below the world poverty line. And so the United States in the 70s, in the early 70s, the opening to China was to bring China into the world. We knew that China would eventually come out of the orbit of the Soviet Union and enter the world, and we wanted it to be on our terms. We also wanted a split between the Chinese and the Soviet Union. We thought that was to our strategic advantage. And that worked pretty well. Except in the year 2000, China got very ambitious, and I think the Clinton administration got very naive, and they welcomed China into the World Trade Organization as a junior partner, as a struggling nation, as a developing world country, and then the Chinese took advantage of that, and then they used that the last 20 years to really steal American technology, to try to replace the United States. If you look back, you think, what a joke that they would have those ambitions 20 years ago. But if you look today, that's clearly where they see the relationship. So the relationship today, although polite and in every way civilized, we and the Chinese look at each other as strategic competitors and, frankly, as strategic adversaries. But well, at the same time, we want to do trade.
0: We do. We want to do trade. We're sort of stuck doing trade, as is evidenced by all of those corporate high-tech titans who accompanied the president. Do you think the president is just hoping to get out of this summit with some sort of economic deal and not even touch important issues like human rights, Jimmy Lai, Taiwan?
22: If the president is looking at this as a trade deal, and what Donald Trump is really good at is business and trade and economics. So we have mutual interests in this. We may not like each other all that much, but we have mutual interests. And the interests are we want to buy their rare earth minerals, at least until we can get our own. And that'll probably take us a year, maybe two. We want to sell them American agricultural products. What they want from us is they want to buy our technology, hence all the tech titans who were on the trip. And they want access to the American consumer market because they produce a lot more than their people buy. So they need to dump it somewhere, and they want to dump it in the United States. So it's at least for the next year or two, it's a mutually advantageous deal. But I think the United States, especially under President Trump, has every intention of no longer being no longer dependent, I guess, on Chinese goodwill to get the rare earth minerals, which are so essential to all of our modern technology, in particular national security and weapon systems.
0: When imposing these tariffs, the president has said, listen, ultimately, we want to reshore these manufacturing jobs. We want Americans to do this, or we want to have relationships with countries who are not a global threat to us and our allies. Is that realistic? Can that happen?
4: Yes.
0: And because China really needs all of those companies, Apple and Meta and all those guys. China needs them because if we pull manufacturing out, they have an economic disaster. They have 80% unemployment at that point.
4: Yeah, and they also need us right now because of the energy issue. You know, if you look at what are China's ambitions, well, they want to be dominant in the world in artificial intelligence. They're not going to get there ahead of us, but they want that. And to do that, they need a lot of energy. They don't have any, they have dirty coal. They don't have any oil. They don't have any natural gas. They're building a lot of windmills, but that's really not enough. And so they need to import a lot of energy. Well, right now, especially under President Trump's drill baby drill for the U.S., and also under his global leadership, the United States is now in a position to really dominate the 50, 60, even potentially 70% of the world's energy. We're the world's largest exporters of oil and natural gas. We now control Venezuela's oil industry. We have great influence over the Middle East, the Gulf Arab states, United Arab Emirates in particular, on their energy policy. And if the Iran war ends on our terms, then we would have enormous influence over the Iranian development of oil. So all that together means that we're in a dominant position to control the world energy. And whoever controls world energy and has the most superior artificial intelligence, high technology, that's the country that's going to be the world superpower for a generation.
0: Well, and that seems like the classic Donald Trump win-win. You need energy.
4: Yeah.
0: We've got energy, so we don't have to give up anything for that. But one thing China would like us to give up is this relationship with Taiwan, or at the very least, the Congress has authorized arms to be sold to Taiwan. Taiwan has budgeted to purchase those arms, but as of now, the delivery has not been made. If the president acquiesces or continues to delay the delivery of those arms to Taiwan, will China see that as a victory? Will they be right to see it as a victory?
4: I think that the whole Taiwan issue is more complicated than it looks like on the surface. So on the surface, the Chinese say, well, we want to have Taiwan be back in part of China. It's Chinese. They speak Chinese. We have historic ties. What they're not telling you is, hey, we want control of Taiwan's chip industry because Taiwan provides 70-80% of the world's chips. Maybe not the most cutting-edge technology of microprocessing chips, but a lot of the chips that everyone uses in all of their manufacturing. And then the second reason that China wants to dominate and control Taiwan is because of its location. Whoever controls Taiwan is in a position to control the South China Sea, the Malacca Straits, all the maritime trade route that goes along the Chinese coast, because China can then use Taiwan as almost a forward base. They've said, the Chinese say in their own documents that they want to push the United States back to the Pacific, all the way back to Hawaii, that the rest of it is really Chinese territory. Good luck with that, especially, but it's also a realization of what the United States is now doing in Iran. I think the unspoken threat is, look what America is just doing with the blockade. We can take those three carrier task forces, three carrier strike groups. They could just as easily sail a little further east towards Taiwan if Xi Jinping tries to make it. And I don't think he will. I think he's terrified of trying to do anything while President Trump is in office.
0: Well, sure. I mean, in speaking of Taiwan, you're talking about straits and controlling a strait and maritime traffic. So obviously what's going on with the Strait of Hormuz and Iran, that looms large. So a couple of things here. First of all, I got to think it's not lost on Xi Jinping and the Chinese that one of the MUs, the Marine Expeditionary Units, that is now waiting on those ships and engaging in this blockade and ready to be boots on the ground if necessary, not for an occupation, but for certain battle plans, that Marine Expeditionary Unit left Okinawa. So they're stationed there all the time. Whatever they're able to achieve in the Strait of Hormuz or in Iran, they could easily achieve in the Strait of Taiwan. They know that, right?
4: Yeah, and as much as the Chinese have devoted a lot of their resources to building up a military, look, the whole world has just been dazzled by what the United States military has been able to pull off, whether it was to rescue the American pilots who were downed in Iran, whether it's the actual huge blockade, whether it's any of the military things that we've done, even in the Iran war, how we've been able to just with precision
22: ability to take out, you know, their army, their navy, their air force, their air command, their command and control systems, their air defense systems, their nuclear sites, and within a couple of days and without even using the full force of our power.
0: KT, quickly, there are reports this morning that Iran has allowed certain Chinese vessels, and perhaps even I'm seeing reports of one Japanese vessel, to traverse the strait unencumbered. Is this, what's Iran up to here? Is this meant to embarrass President Trump, or is this meant to be a sign of goodwill? What do you make of it?
22: Well, I think they're trying to show how powerful they are. They can pick and choose who they want to let through the strait. My guess is once President Trump returns from China with the trade deals that he wants, and that is sort of played out, and what will happen is a couple of things. I think the Chinese will privately tell Iran, sign a deal. We don't really care about your nuclear weapons. We sure do care about getting the oil flowing again for the very reasons I've just said. China needs the energy. I also think President Trump is in a position to resume military

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9: So, we're about 3 weeks away from that California primary.

0: know who emerges as the top two candidates for the general election for governor, but also the Los Angeles primary as well. Los Angeles is really heating up, and we've been focusing quite a bit on that. The whole nation has. Number one, because it's important. Number two, it looks like Democrats are flailing. Number three, it's really entertaining, especially in Los Angeles, as reality star Spencer Pratt is kind of running as everyman, right? My house burned down because of the negligent incompetence of the L.A. city government, and now I still can't rebuild a home, and neither can any of my neighbors in the Palisades because of the aforementioned incompetence and bureaucracy of the L.A. government. So it's like every man's dream. That's it. I'm not going to fight City Hall. I'm going to run City Hall. And Spencer Pratt is running. And one of his most effective ads we've shown you, last week we showed you this ad, shows him in what had been his front yard of his burned-out home. And there's a drone zoom-out to show his lot and all of his neighbors with their burnt-out homes, burned-out lots in the beautiful Pacific Palisades, just north of Malibu, or Santa Monica Beach, just south of Malibu, one of the most beautiful, pristine cliffside enclaves in the city of Los Angeles. And it's desolate, and nobody can rebuild, and it's all Karen Bass and the L.A. government incompetence's fault. But now I regret to tell you that Spencer Pratt is under fire. I think he's going to lose now. It's horrible. Oh my God, TMZ caught him. Apparently, when he said, "This is where I live," and he was pointing out that he had no home left anymore, and neither did his neighbors. The scandal is not the LA city government allowing that to happen and then making it incapable for anybody to rebuild. No, the scandal is that he was standing in front of a jet stream for visual effect, and apparently he didn't actually live in the jet stream. I know. It sounds stupid because it is. But TMZ got him. The funny thing is, Spencer decided to call into TMZ live on their stream and tell them what morons they were behaving like. And here's how it went.
1: "That is where I live. That's where Karen Bass, Mayor Bass, burned down my house. That is where I will live until I have a new house. The Airstream is a temporary facility. A hotel is a temporary facility. Where my kids are in Santa Barbara right now is a temporary housing. This is where I live, as this is where they burned my house down. So this semantics or the nuance of this is the consequences of their failed leadership. And again, I don't live at the Hotel Bel Air. I don't live in the Airstream. I don't live in the Santa Barbara. I don't have a house. They burned it down. That is why I got into this race, because of these people that will burn your house down and act like it's no problem. So this idea that anyone's like, oh, he's at a hotel. I'm at a hotel because these psychopaths are messaging me every day. They're going to kill me because Nithya Raman is calling me a fascist because I don't want people to have their kids next to drug addicts at the park or stepping in human poop."
0: It goes on, and I suggest that you watch the whole thing on the TMZ social media page, although you're giving clicks to TMZ. That's fine. But that's about it. The scandal is that apparently he lived in the hotel rather than the jet stream the whole time. And Spencer Pratt is like, no. The scandal is they burned my house down, and I can't rebuild, and I don't have a home. Voters will decide and understand they have a choice between that man, who, again, is every man and just, you know, is trying to fix the problem, or they can keep voting for the problem. And here's an example of Karen Bass, the mayor of L.A., pointing out how she's going to resolve all the problems in Los Angeles. She addressed the problem of meth addicts living on the streets of Los Angeles. She's done nothing about it for 4 years, but now she has a solution, kind of. Here. Oh, we don't have the clip. I'm sorry. Let me just tell you what it was. She points out the fact that meth addicts don't have any teeth because meth rots your teeth. So her solution is to give universal health coverage, including full dental, to the meth addicts who live on the streets. I would say right now you can't make it up. But if you did make it up and pitch it to Saturday Night Live or to some Hollywood studio as a script, they'd kick you out saying, well, no one would ever believe that. But yes, that's really what her solution is. Not to actually, you know, arrest the meth addicts and make them leave the sidewalks. Let's give them universal health coverage and have taxpayers pay for their new teeth. And then finally, Christopher Rufo has a story out of California. $189 million was given to every state prison inmate in California so they could have a free iPad. One of the recipients of those iPads was Nathaniel Diaz, a child predator. He used that iPad from jail to stalk, control, and exploit a minor on the...
2: If you have unfiled taxes or are in debt to the IRS, this is important news. 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
9: News. I'm Ted Lindner. President Trump weighing whether to resume military action against Iran and spoke to Israeli Prime Minister Netanyahu by phone Sunday.
10: Regional intelligence sources tell Fox News they assess the Iranians believe they can drag out this current stalemate for at least 2 weeks. But the prevailing assessment inside of Iran is that President Trump may resort to military action.
9: Fox's Trey Yinks. And two jets crashed in midair in an air show in Idaho Sunday, but an air show organizer says all four crew members ejected safely. The two aircraft taking part in the gunfighters air show at the Mountain Home Air Force Base, about 50 miles southeast of Boise. Pictures from the scene showing a huge plume of black smoke pouring into the sky following the crash. And the Cleveland Cavaliers moving on to the NBA Eastern Conference Finals after knocking off the Detroit Pistons in Game 7, 125-94. They'll take on the New York Knicks starting Tuesday night in New York City. 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
0: 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And I'll tell you, living here in Washington, it's always great whenever we've got a patriotic holiday coming up. We've got Memorial Day coming up. What better place to be for Memorial Day than Washington, D.C.? You can go to Arlington. You can go to all the war memorials. You can really show honor and respect. When you've got other, when you got Lincoln's birthday, go to Lincoln Memorial, Washington. Same thing. Go to Mount Vernon, right? This is a great place to be when you've got major federal holidays. And this July 4th, well, let's face it. Every Independence Day, it's great to be in D.C. because we have a great fireworks display. Right? At the very least, you've got a great fireworks display. This year, for America's 250, it's going to be out of control. But do you ever wonder, why do we shoot off fireworks on Independence Day? Where did that even start? Why is this even a thing? And what is it about trying to outdo last year every single year and make it bigger and bigger and bigger, culminating in this year's 250 that's just going to be, well, as I said, insane? Well, to shed some light on that and some other aspects of America's 250 as we ramp up into the mid-spring and close to the summer is our favorite presidential historian. She is Jane Hampton Cook. You can go to janecook.com for all her stuff, including her great series of readers and children's books. Jane Hampton Cook, I always like to say you're the best historian because you actually love America. I don't think all your other fellow historians really have quite a bit of fondness for America, sadly.
4: Yes, that makes it a lot more fun. You know, it makes your job much easier.
0: Yeah.
4: And, you know, that should be, you know, culturally, we should champion these things. And also, you know, on college campuses, so.
0: Amen. Well, Jane Cook, your children's book that is now out, it's called First Fireworks for Independence. And you actually answer that question. First of all, do people ask that a lot, or do they just take for granted? It's like, oh, well, it's fireworks. It's 4th of July. We shoot off fireworks. But what was the origin story here?
4: Yeah, I mean, it is easy to take it for granted today because it is so commonplace. But the first time anyone launched fireworks to celebrate independence was on May 16, 1776. So it wasn't July 4th.
0: It was before we even signed the Declaration?
4: Yep. because in Virginia, leaders throughout Virginia, including James Madison, met in Williamsburg. They were in a dire situation. The royal governor was going up and down the rivers, killing people, taking land. And so they were in a crisis, and they declared independence. They declared that Virginia was independent from England, and they asked that the Continental Congress do the same thing. And then the next day, on May 16, they had a parade, they had a big feast, and they ended the day with fireworks. And news about this spread across the colonies, 13 newspapers printed it. And then a lot of people saw how, you know, one state was responding to this news of declaring independence. And that's how it got started.
0: That's amazing. And by the way, this will be laid out in Jane Hampton Cook's book, children's book, First Fireworks for Independence. But if you're like me and you get a children's book for your kids or your nieces or your nephews or your godchildren, you end up learning as you read along. You get to be the authority figure. Let me read this history to you. And then halfway through it, it's like, oh, I never knew that. So, of course, Virginia started it, because if you ask any Virginian, everything in America started there. But the legend is that the first ideas of independence and the real independence strain of, you know, to hell with you, King George, that all originated in Boston and in New England.
4: Well, it's, you know, that's certainly true. A lot of the armed conflict, you know, and Boston Massacre, things like that. Yeah, Boston was the hub of the wheel. But John Adams and John Hancock, when they met at the Continental Congress, their mission was to help the rest of the colonies understand what was going on. And Virginians realized, you know, Patrick Henry said, I am not a Virginian, I'm an American. They realized this was you know, affecting all of them. But it's when the king dissolved their legislative body and they couldn't meet and have self-government. Yeah. And then, you know, they were destroying people's homes and houses. Even Martha Washington was afraid they were coming after Mount Vernon. Wow. That's when they said, we've got to do something. So it was really pretty dire. And so I think that's why the fireworks, you know, are complete opposite of that.
0: So while blood is shed up in New England with actual armed conflict, with George Washington heading up the Continental Army that was formed a year before the Declaration of Independence, people need to remember we had an army and a navy and marines before we even had a nation. The blood was shed up north, but it appears in Virginia, that's where sort of the, what's the best way to put it, the intellectual and philosophical war was happening, where the actual declaration was made on behalf of the Virginia colony.
4: Yes, and the so they wanted their representatives in the Continental Congress, Thomas Jefferson, to take this declaration and, you know, make it for all of the colonies, and yeah. That's what they did. But they tapped Jefferson. John Adams picked Jefferson because he was a Virginian to write the declaration to help unite New England with Virginia South. And the other southern
0: states. Yeah. So back to the fireworks, Jane Cook. Mm-hmm. Again, it's janecook.com for Jane Hampton Cook, our favorite historian, and she's going to be a mainstay here all year for our 250th anniversary. I know that this may sound silly, but it's not like people have fireworks laying around, right? Or did they? I mean, were fireworks used for other celebrations before independence was declared, or did they just make fireworks? Because I would think if they're planning for a revolution, they might want to save their gunpowder for their guns.
4: That's right. Well, you see it happening in the big cities where you do have the gunpowder. And, you know, certainly that was a risk using up what you've got. But you don't see smaller locations doing fireworks for quite some time. But on the first anniversary, July 4th, 1777, both Boston and Philadelphia had a fireworks show. And so that's began to spread this idea. And John Adams predicted that we would celebrate with pomp and circumstance and shows and games and illumination, which was their word for fireworks.
0: That's right. I've read some of those letters from John Adams, and he predicted everything that we are doing right now, celebrating Independence Day on the 4th of July, John Adams envisioned as they were having those debates. He said, don't you realize what generations after us will do to celebrate what we're doing today? Really, that's, again, Rush Limbaugh used to talk about this all the time, and he was so right that there really was divine intervention in what happened here with the birth of this nation.
4: There really was. And I have a new book out that's brand new. It's called A Great and Grateful Nation, From Grievance to Gratitude. It's an illustrated keepsake book for America's 250th. And the fireworks story is included. This is like a grown-up picture book, because there are a lot of images in this book. And so, their faith was really important to them. And what I realized is that we wouldn't have become a great nation if we had not been grateful along the way. So even though they had these terrible grievances, they frequently set aside days to have a day of prayer, fasting, or Thanksgiving, you know, jubilation if there had been a victory, and then seeking God if they were, you know, in a difficult circumstance. Yeah. So what kind of captured me was while they were grateful, and that helps us today, you know, to find something to be grateful about. It cheers our spirits, lifts us up. So I think that's a good virtue for life today, 250 years later.
0: A great and grateful nation, from grievance to gratitude. And it sort of echoes what our friend and colleague Dennis Prager has often said, that the root of happiness is gratitude. The gratitude mm-hmm. is the mother milk of happiness. If you can find what to be grateful for, even when you have grievances, that will help you find that happy side of everything. I try to follow it as well. So, Jane Hampton Cook, here we are. It's May 14th. There's only a handful of weeks until the big day, the 4th of July. What do you suggest people do, especially if they live in the Washington area, or if they want to move or visit the Washington area, vacation here? I'm sure you're sort of plugged in on what the plans are for America's 250. It's going to be insane, is it not?
4: It is. And this coming Sunday, on the 17th, they're having a Freedom 250 Rededicating America to God event.
0: I saw that.
4: And so that's open and to the public. And that is, you know, what's cool about that is on that exact same day, 250 earlier, Congress had set aside a day for giving thanks and prayer. So it's the exact anniversary. And then John Adams heard a sermon that day that really impacted him and helped him realize that the people were ready for independence.
0: Can you break through some of this garbage that we always hear about our founders? Well, they weren't really Christians, and they were just part of the Enlightenment, and they were, maybe they were deists, but they were, they, you know, they thought that God was just the watchmaker who made the watch and then walked away and didn't really do anything. Is that accurate? Because it sure seems like Washington was a Christian. Sure seems like John Adams was a Christian.
4: Yes, that their faith was important to them. And it was, it's interesting when you look at, you know, I asked this question, how would the founders have defined diversity? And John Adams tells us that there was such a variety of religions that they had trouble uniting. They'd argue over which minister could come and lead them in prayer at the Continental Congress. There was a lot of division just on within Christianity. And their tolerance and getting over that really helped them. I mean, in Virginia, they were arresting Baptist ministers because they weren't preaching in the Church of England. And so, you know, this religious liberty really took hold. And they came together and got over, you know, their differences with each other on things that we take for granted today.
0: Jane Hampton Cook has an op-ed coming out this weekend about those first fireworks, about Virginia, the colony of Virginia, declaring independence. I just want to read a little bit of it because I think it's just so well written here. On May 16th, 1776, so that's this Saturday, right, the anniversary, the militia paraded through Williamsburg, offering toasts to General Washington and for an American victory. They held a feast. They also replaced the British flag atop of the governor's palace with the Grand Union flag, which featured something new, 13 red and white stripes to represent the 13 colonies. What did the Brits do? I mean, there were British citizens, they're not citizens, British subjects in Williamsburg who were loyal to the crown. When all this was going on, did they flee? Were they panicked? Was there violence? Were they held captive? What happened?
4: Well, they did flee, especially Thomas Jefferson's cousin was the attorney general. He fled to England, to London. Mm. So the ones that were really involved in the British government fled. And then, you know, others would just get really quiet. But you really do see this change in thinking. They really did let go of this idea of God giving them a king, and they embraced representation instead of royalty. Yeah. And it was a slow process for some, and then others, you know, they immediately, you know, quickened to it. So it was a changing in their thinking as much as it was a war.
0: Oh, boy, what a difference 250 years makes in Richmond, Virginia, now the capital of Virginia, from the House of Burgess there in Williamsburg to what we're now seeing play out under Governor Abigail Spanberger. Maybe this will shock the system for Virginians and sort of bring everybody back to where it started. Jane Hampton Cook, we'll be talking again all through Independence Day and through this 250th celebration. I appreciate you joining us today.
4: Thank you so much.
0: JaneCook.com, JaneCook.com, and listen, we're peppering America 250 content throughout this program throughout the year. It started in January, and we're going to continue, and yeah, it's going to ramp up toward Independence Day. That's what we call it around here. Don't call it the 4th of July. Don't call it the 4th. It's Independence Day. That's what that day is, and we celebrate it every day because we got to acknowledge how incredibly valuable it is. It's O'Connor and Company.
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0: Of course, if you read the New York Times or the Washington Post, or if you hang out on Blue Sky, which is this really crazy fever swamp, left-wing, liberal America-hating, unpatriotic social media platform where they talk in an echo chamber to each other over there on the left. These are people with blue hair and nose rings. And well, it's the kind of people you won't see on the Town Hall Gulf of America cruise. Have I told you about the cruise recently? Yeah, go to LarryCruise.com. You'll join me and Scott Jennings and Mike Gallagher and Kurt Schlichter from Town Hall and Jennifer Horn from KRLA in Los Angeles. We're all going to be hosting a cruise. It'll be a week after those midterms in November. So we'll either be celebrating or we'll be analyzing with intelligence and chagrin what happened in those midterms, and we'll be planning our strategy against the new incoming speaker, Hakeem Jeffries, or celebrating the return of Mike Johnson as the Speaker of the House. Either way, we're going to have a great conversation and a great time down in the Caribbean. Just go to LarryCruise.com, LarryCruise.com. You can join us. Cabins are going fast, I have to tell you, but it's going to be a great vacation. Meredith and I actually vacation on this ship ourselves in our private time when it's not a work-related cruise like this one is. We love this ship. It's beautiful. We've been to these ports, Cayman Islands, Bahamas, Cozumel, Mexico, and we're going to have lots of events on the ship. But the best part, remember that liberal I was telling you about over on Blue Sky with the blue hair and the pierced nose that shows up on libs of TikTok screaming at the sky and calling you a Nazi? Yeah, they won't be on the ship. We can talk politics. We can talk about how much we love this country, and we won't have to worry about that person getting in our face and screaming at us. 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Like-minded individuals enjoying a vacation together. 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Meantime, if you read the New York Times or hang out in Blue Sky, watch Ms. Now and Joe Scarborough, the biggest controversy in D.C. continues to be the president's efforts to beautify Washington in preparation for America's 250, and especially that reflecting pool. They're really angry at the reflecting pool. Headline in the New York Times says it cost $13 million, but he promised only $1.8 million. What left out of that is that Obama and Biden were pledging tens and tens and I think $100 million at one point for the project. It would take years. Secretary of the Interior Doug Burgum was on Capitol Hill yesterday, and again, with all the things that you can engage in oversight of the executive branch, this seems to be the burning issue for Democrats. I guess they've market tested this and focus grouped it, and they think this is a winning issue. Doug Burgum, Secretary of the Interior, he laid out the facts.
1: Surprising to me, the reflecting pool has come up so many different times during this thing. But of course, it's been noted by what you've entered into the record. I mean, this thing has been broken and failing. As I said, there, 40,000 estimated gallons a day that's coming out of this thing, millions in a year, and it needs to be fixed. And so, we took out 2.5 miles worth of rotting the seam material that connects the different components in the base of the pool for where these expansion joints are. And there's been a lot of, I don't call it mocking, maybe it's just misunderstanding about the color. The color, American flag blue, is meant to enhance the reflectivity. It's called the reflecting pool. It's not a look to the bottom and see how deep it is pool. It's a reflecting pool. And anyone that has, from the experts in this industry, know if you want to have a reflecting pool in some kind of fountain or some kind of place around the world, you want to have a dark base on the color. There was a time in history when this reflecting pool was actually asphalt black. This reflects the patriotic nature of the color. It's the same blue as the navy blue. It's in our American flag. So it's the appropriate color choice. And I think when it's completed, people are going to see that, again, 47 million people come to the National Mall every year. It's the most visited site. It's one of the most photographed sites sites that we have. And the place was a complete mess, not just leaking, but algae filled, chlorine lines broken, all these things. So that idea that somehow everything that we want, everybody wanted to have a clean, safe, and beautiful Washington, D.C., but if this president makes it a priority and personally says we're going to get it done for our 250th, then the word vanity gets inserted. And something like the ballroom, President Trump's, you know, the thing will, he'll never even get to use it. It's going to come for every president that comes after us. And this nation deserves to have a secure convening space for heads of state, for Americans, for Congress to come there, as well as having the secure facilities that beneath it that were, you know, originally built. FDR built some of those in the FDR did the reconstruction back, pre-World War II. You know, Teddy Roosevelt tore some stuff down to build the West Wing. Were those vanity projects? No, they're still helping the nation today. And so, again, I think the characterization of these things are false, and I'm not sure what the end game is. I would think all of us would want to make sure that our capital is the best, most secure, most beautiful capital in the world.
0: Thank you. Secretary Burgum, sadly, I read the New York Times, so you don't have to, and I've gotten to the bottom of it. I now know what this is all about. This is about in the impeachment of Donald Trump. That's right. They got to line up the case when Hakeem Jeffries sort of weasels his way into the Speaker's office, which they still think they're going to do this November, and they have a chance, I suppose, but it's not looking great for them at this point. Let's call it a toss-up at best. When he gets the gavel, they're going to impeach Donald Trump, and they're going to have a whole host of fake crimes to choose from, high crimes and misdemeanors, all of them fake. But according to the New York Times article, this is the big gotcha. See, President Trump handpicked the contractor, said it would only cost $1 million. Now it's seven times that, and it's the same.
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6: President threatens new strikes. I'm Ted Lindner, Fox News. The U.S. and Israel weighing new strikes on Iran after President Trump spoke with the Israeli Prime Minister Benjamin Netanyahu over the phone this weekend. Fox's Anita Vogel with more.
7: President Trump posting on social media that the clock is ticking. He's also warning there won't be anything left of Iran if a peace deal isn't reached soon. The new pressure comes as Washington and Tehran remain at odds more than a month into a fragile ceasefire. Tensions are also rising across the region after new Gulf drone attacks, including one on a UAE nuclear plant. President Trump insists any deal must fully reopen the Strait of Hormuz and prevent Iran from getting a nuclear weapon.
6: President Trump met with his national security team Saturday. Investigators are combing through the wreckage in Idaho after two Navy jets collided during an air show at Mountain Home Air Force Base. Officials say all four crew members managed to eject safely moments before the two EA-18G Growler jets slammed to the ground ahead of their performance at the Silver Wings of Idaho Air Show. Their dramatic mid-air collision remains under investigation. Police in Austin, Texas, taking three suspects into custody now after a series of at least 10 random shootings over the weekend.
8: Three teen suspects are in custody after at least 12 random weekend shootings in Austin, Texas. Two of them happening at fire stations. At least four people were hurt. Police say two of the teens stole guns from the same store. Investigators believe the teens also stole more than four cars during the spree and may have switched cars multiple times.
6: That's Fox's Marion Rafferty. Police trying to determine a motive. And the striking Long Island Railroad workers at MTA back at the negotiating table after unions went on strike at 12:01 Saturday morning. New York's Governor Kathy Hochul urging folks on both sides to get a deal done. The strike at the nation's largest commuter railway has stranded about 300,000 commuters. 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
17: Look at Iran is a new milestone here at home. A day of faith, music, and prayer on the National Mall. All part of the 250th birthday celebrations.
18: God has blessed America for 250 years. But the faith of our founders didn't just shape the character of our civic institutions. It steeled the American spirit.
17: We'll sit down with House Speaker Mike Johnson, who will lead the moment of rededication later today, and discuss the president's trip to China.
19: This has been an incredible visit. I think a lot of good has come of it. We've made some fantastic trade deals, great for both countries.
17: As well as the ticking clock for Congress to fund ICE and CBP, all before the Memorial Day recess. Then,
4: What they have done with this decision by saying the politics of redistricting is okay is they are backdooring racism through politics.
20: We need dramatic electoral reform. We need dramatic campaign finance reform. We need dramatic judicial reform.
21: These are institutional arsonists. It's a dangerous thing, a dangerous gambit. You don't just blow up the system when you lose.
17: We'll ask our Sunday panel about the Democratic Party's ideas for an expanded playbook. Plus, we travel to Tennessee to sit down with Amy Grant to discuss her early crossover success.
22: I'll meet people that say, I was only allowed to listen to you growing up. And all I've said was, I'm so sorry. 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
17: And her 50 years in the music business and what led to her first new body of work in 13 years.
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17: All right now on Fox News Sunday. Hello from Fox News today at Rededicate 250 on the National Mall. As folks start arriving for a day to give thanks ahead of the nation's 250th birthday, they are expecting thousands here today. More on that in just a minute, but we begin with a look at some of today's top stories. An upset in Louisiana as incumbent Senator Bill Cassidy has been knocked out of his state's GOP primary. President Trump celebrated the news on his Truth Social account, citing disloyalty for Cassidy's impeachment vote back in 2021. Congresswoman Julia Letlow and State Treasurer John Fleming are set for a runoff election in June. We're going to have a live report from Baton Rouge later on in the show. And Venezuela says it has extradited billionaire tycoon Alex Saab to the U.S. on Saturday. Saab, a close ally of deposed President Nicolas Maduro, faces federal charges for international money laundering and bribery. And check it out, hundreds of family members and friends welcoming home more than 4,500 sailors from the aircraft carrier USS Gerald R. Ford in Norfolk Saturday after a record 326 days at sea. The carrier traveling from the Mediterranean Sea near Israel to the Caribbean for that operation that led to Maduro's capture in Venezuela. And finally, the Red Sea for Operation Epic Fury. In a moment, we're going to bring in House Speaker Mike Johnson to talk news of the day. But first, let's go to Fox News correspondent Alex Hogan at the White House. Hi, Alex.
23: Hi, Shannon. With so much focus on Taiwan after President Trump's historic visit to China, Taiwan's president today reacting to that visit, saying that Taiwan will not escalate the conflict, although at the same time, it's not going to give up its sovereignty or free way of life, nor will it be sacrificed or traded away. Meantime, with this delicate ceasefire between the U.S. and Iran still underway, President Trump says that hostilities could resume if Iran fails to reach a deal.
24: U.S. Senate Republicans this week blocked the latest Democratic-led effort to end the war in Iran until it's approved by Congress, while three Republicans have now joined Democrats in efforts to rein in the president's war power. The attempt failed on a vote of 50 to 49. The ceasefire in the Strait of Hormuz remains on shaky ground. Here at home, Americans say they're feeling the weight of the war at the pump.
25: We need to get a handle on this, and the U.S. needs to figure this out.
24: President Trump calling prices short-term pain. He made the comments during his historic two-day visit to China. The president touting the visit as a success, pointing to Chinese commitments to purchase American goods like soybeans and 200 Boeing aircraft. China's Commerce Ministry Saturday announced the U.S. and China have agreed to expand agricultural trade. Still, critics argue the president failed to nail down enough concrete agreements.
26: I don't think the United States particularly got anything out of this. China got the ability to show to the president lavish praise on him, but they're dogged in pursuing their strategic interests.
24: Taiwan dominated conversations, although President Trump says America's stance remains the same.
27: I'm not looking to have somebody go independent and, you know, we're supposed to travel 9,500 miles to fight a war. I'm not looking for that. I want them to cool down. I want China to cool down.
24: Meantime, shortly after returning home, President Trump announced that early Saturday morning, U.S. and Nigerian forces carried out a mission to kill members of ISIS, including ISIS commander Abu Bilal al-Manuki. The U.S. military's Africa Command calling him the most active terrorist in the world, saying he had a history of helping plan attacks and abductions.
23: The administration says that this strike took months of planning. Shannon.
17: All right, Alex Hogan at the White House. Alex, thank you very much. Joining us now, Speaker Mike Johnson. Speaker, always good to have you back on Fox News Sunday.
14: Shannon, great to be with you. What a great day this is going to be out on the National Mall. Great.
17: Yeah, and we have some sound issues, so we're going to use our fancy mics to make sure that we can hear each other. It is very old school. Okay, so the overall assessment from the China trip seems to be, like, no harm done. The president talks about agriculture and other agreements that we have with China, but no joint statement. China doesn't always live up to the promises that they make. What more would you like to see as fallout from this particular trip?
14: Well, the president was
0: I think, pleased with the outcome of the visit. He thinks it was a big success, and the people that were on that trip agree. We have laid the groundwork, I think, for a new trade agreement, which I know Scott Bessent, our Treasury Secretary, and the President have been working on in earnest. We're very hopeful about that. I will say it makes a big difference who serves in the White House, right? You have a commander-in-chief who is not afraid of China as a threat. He's facing this head-on, and he's made it very clear to everybody around the world, America cannot be taken advantage of any longer. It's an America-first agenda, meaning American workers and American companies and manufacturers first. And I think Xi respects that. And so we'll see what comes out of it. We're very hopeful.
17: What do you make of those critics who say, though, listen, the U.S. is in a tougher economic position, that China has an upper hand, that they feel strong. They felt strong coming into this conversation. And because of some of the tough economic issues and other things that we're having here, that the president wasn't at the highest level of leverage he could have been.
0: Well, I don't know. I think that was a central part of the conversation, because much of this economic trouble that we have right now, of course, is related directly to the Strait of Hormuz. And the president and Xi had a good discussion about that situation. And we're hopeful that they'll help. They have a direct interest in commerce being open in the Strait of Hormuz as much as we do. In fact, every country around the world. So we've got to get that sorted out.
17: Well, and the president said that President Xi actually offered to help, and he said, no, thank you. He told our Brett Baer, he said, if somebody helps you, then they always want something on the other side. So he doesn't want to take the help. But there's also this issue of reports that China is backdoor helping Iran. What more should we be doing to address that?
0: Well, that would be a concern if it's true. And I think we're trying to sort all that out. Iran is the largest state sponsor of terrorism. Okay, they have wreaked havoc around the world. They've killed hundreds of Americans over the last few decades. We've got to make sure that we get that sorted out. And every freedom-loving person around the world and all of our NATO allies and, of course, the Middle Eastern neighbors over there in that region have a direct interest in that. So we should all work together to get it done.
17: So let's talk about this issue of Taiwan. Obviously, China said it was front and center for them. That was what they wanted to talk about. They see it as kind of the biggest friction point between the U.S. The president said everybody needs to cool it. Nobody needs to start anything. We're hearing from Taiwan's president this morning saying a number of things, saying continued arms sales from the U.S. are necessary for them to maintain their position. Wall Street Journal editorial board after the trip said this: the test for Mr. Trump now will be whether he releases a long-awaited U.S. arms sale to Taiwan. Mr. Xi wants a veto over those sales, but Taiwan needs U.S. weapons as a deterrent as it works to reach its goal of spending 5% of its economy on defense by 2030. So couple that with the comments we heard from Taiwan's president this morning.
0: Well, look, we've been wary of China's objectives there for quite some time. Of course, the U.S. military and every president has been watching this closely, and we continue to do so. I saw the statement from Taiwan. I thought that was a reasonable thing for the leader there to say. They've got to flex their muscle a little bit and declare again that they are an independent country and they must remain so. We have an interest in that, as, again, do all freedom-loving people around the world. China cannot just go take over land, and we're going to stand strong and resolute by that. I know the Congress will.
17: Okay, well, speaking of Congress, I want to read something from one of your Democrat colleagues, because they say Congress needs to be doing more with respect to this conflict. Congressman Jimmy Panetta, he's a Democrat out of California, says Congress must reclaim its constitutional authority over the Iran war. Speaker Mike Johnson has abdicated Congress's role and failed to exercise any oversight this administration, saying that's given President Trump free reign to conduct a military campaign in Iran. He says it's based on an incoherent and inconsistent strategy. What should Congress's role be right now?
0: Jimmy's a friend and colleague, but he's clearly wrong on this, okay? This is not time for War Powers Act. Operation Epic Fury has been declared concluded, and it is, and now we're into a new project, and that is to get the Strait of Hormuz open. This is about diplomacy and negotiation. You don't have kinetic warfare right now. You don't have missiles flying around, and so we've got to allow the administration time to finish this and sort it out. And
17: how much time?
0: Well, we'll see. I mean, this is a day-by-day development. The president has his hands on this every single day. The Pentagon, the Joint Chiefs of Staff, everybody is involved. They're pushing it as aggressively as they can. The challenge has been in Iran, as I explained to everybody all the time, is we took out about four layers of leadership there. So they've needed some time to sort out who has the authority to get this straight. But I'm very optimistic about it. I've talked to allied nations around the world. They want to assist in this as well. Getting commerce open so gas prices come back down to planet Earth. We get back to the economic issues and the conditions that we've set in place, the Republican-led Congress, to allow all boats to rise, so to speak, in the economy. We're excited about that.
17: What do you say to your Democratic counterparts who say by taking out those leaders, levels of leadership, that we've ended up with a more radical group now who really doesn't seem to be interested in actually negotiating an end to this?
0: Well, I think it's premature to evaluate what we have now. That's the problem. We're not sure exactly who is in charge. There is a new Ayatollah, but he's not been seen since the conflict began. So we'll see how it's sorted out. I know that there are negotiations going on in earnest. I know that the president is on this every single day. We're pushing it as aggressively as we can because we know that gas prices, we're acutely aware of the what that means to American families, and we got to get that settled out. And I can tell you that the entire administration and all of us in Congress, Republicans, are working on that.
1: Okay, I want to get to redistricting because this case that came from the Supreme Court was out of Louisiana, of course. So it's now opened the door for a number of states, many of them in the South, to talk about redistricting. Here is the reaction to all of that from some of your Democrat colleagues.
2: This is a great turnaround and a turn back to Jim Crow era politics in the 50s.
3: We're looking at losing possibly 19 members of the Congressional Black Caucus because of this, frankly, racist redistricting efforts targeted towards disenfranchising black voters across the country.
1: So what is your message to black Americans, black voters, about this redistricting?
0: The Supreme Court issued a long-awaited opinion, and I think it was long overdue, and they stated the obvious that drawing congressional lines must be fair. You cannot draw lines on the basis of race, and that's what was done in Louisiana. So they declared it to be an unconstitutional gerrymander, and it was. This is brings back fairness and certainty to the system, and I think a lot of states are looking to make sure that their maps are not unconstitutional like Louisiana's was.
1: Okay, we have another big legal issue of Louisiana. We'll talk about with you right after the break. And also this, when we return with the speaker, issues of faith, and also a preview of today's events on the Mall, and his reaction to Louisiana's Senate primary results, big ones from last night.

0: love this place. I've been surfing here since I was a kid. Now, seeing my grandson out on the water, it means everything to me. Watching him and taking in the blue waves, the sea breeze, the blurry horizon.
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1: I'm inviting you to join with us and to pray for America. 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
2: He's run for another term. The president actively campaigning against him after Cassidy's vote to impeach will convict on the impeachment in the wake of January 6th. Fox News senior correspondent Jonathan Siri joins us from Baton Rouge. Hello, Jonathan.
3: Good morning, Shannon. With President Trump's endorsement, Congresswoman Julia Letlow far outpaced her competitors with 45% of the vote. That was still short of the majority that she would have needed to avoid a runoff. She will face Louisiana State Treasurer John Fleming on June 27. But the defeat of two-term Senator Bill Cassidy sends a clear message. President Trump remains a dominant force among Louisiana Republicans.
4: For the longest time, I've heard you cannot turn your back on the people who you represent. Again, this is not my seat. It's the people's seat. And unfortunately, I believe he forgot that when he took that vote that he should not have. And Louisiana did not forget.
3: Cassidy was one of seven Republican senators voting to convict President Trump during his 2021 impeachment trial following the January 6th Capitol riot. On social media, President Trump reacted to Senator Cassidy's defeat, writing, "His disloyalty to the man who got him elected is now a part of legend, and it's nice to see that his political career is over."
5: When you participate in democracy, sometimes it doesn't turn out the way you want it to. But you don't pout. You don't whine. You don't claim the election was stolen. You don't find a reason why.
3: New rules led to some confusion among voters in Saturday's primary, which moved to separate Democrat and Republican ballots after decades of a single open primary ballot. Now, Shannon, the Democratic primary for U.S. Senate is also heading to a runoff, but Republicans are favored to win the general election in a state President Trump carried with more than 60% of the vote in 2024. Shannon?
2: All right, Jonathan Siri in Baton Rouge, thank you very much for the update. We are back now with Speaker Mike Johnson, that, of course, being your home state. Care to comment there on this going to a runoff? I mean, clearly the president has the bully pulpit, and he made his wishes known, and now we go to a runoff.
6: We do. I was there to vote yesterday, and I can tell you all my friends in Louisiana had a difficult choice. We had great candidates on the ballot. I, this morning, congratulated my two close friends, Julia Letlow and John Fleming. Julia is like a sister to me and a colleague here, and John was my predecessor in Congress and the first person to endorse me for this race. So great choice there. We'll see how it shakes out. But it's true that President Trump has a huge influence in our state, as he does still across the country. And you see that over and over in all these elections. It's the most powerful endorsement in the history of politics, and it continues to be shown.
2: One of the headlines this morning said that this win and the ousting of Senator Cassidy shows that there's no room for dissent within the GOP. What do you make of that?
6: Well, I don't know. You see dissent here every day. I mean, I deal with it all day long with the smallest margin in U.S. history, working through people's philosophical differences and preferences. But, you know, this is a vibrant party. It's a strong party. We're in great position to win the midterms, defy history and win the midterms. And we're excited about that, working every day to make sure that happens so we can keep this agenda going to bring America back.
2: So CBS News had some polling out this morning showing 76% of people are concerned. 67 say they are stressed about their own personal financial situation. You know that generally the incumbent is punished in the midterms, and people are feeling very uncertain about how they're doing personally. How do you campaign against that?
6: Well, this relates to the last segment. We were talking about the Strait of Hormuz. Really, all points lead back to that. Gas prices are too high because of that, and then that has an effect on how goods are transported to the grocery store and all the rest. So as soon as we get that straightened out, we will get back to the kitchen table issues, the economic issues that we put in place to make the economy grow. The working families tax cut, the big, beautiful bill, all the legislation we passed put in pro-growth policies that will lead to bigger paychecks. We already had the largest tax refunds we've had in a long, long time because of our policies. And so we're really excited. Anxious for that to be resolved so that people will feel that, and I think they will before they go vote in the midterm.
2: All right, I want to ask you about this other legal big case that came out of Louisiana, which is you guys essentially down there have been fighting the use of the abortion pill or mifepristone because Louisiana has basically outlawed nearly all abortions, but people can get this through the mail. It went to the Supreme Court about whether it would pause an order that meant you had to at least have an in-person visit. The court's not going to do that while the case plays out. There were objections by Justices Thomas and Alito saying essentially by allowing these pills to flow into states where abortion's not widely available, it's going around the Dobbs decision. And there are calls for the administration to do something more about it.

0: Thomas and Alito are exactly right. It's an end run around state laws, and you have a number of states who have acted it through our small d democratic process to address that issue. And by mailing the drugs to women across state lines, you go around the state laws. And they're exactly right. It's a serious problem. Abortions have increased in number since Dobbs overturned Roe, and that's a great concern to us. The mailing of this drug is a very dangerous thing. You're sending it to young women without physician oversight or assistance, and people are being harmed in more ways than one. And so I think it's a big issue. I'm encouraging the administration to assist with that. And I think there's a lot of evaluation on how they can handle it.
1: Yeah, I know there's pressure that the FDA could be doing more potentially to oversee how that moves through the system.
0: Yeah.
1: Okay, I want to ask you, we're obviously here at this faith event. Not everyone is happy about that. So let me give you a chance to respond to Americans United for Separation of Church and State. They say if the president really cared about this, he would be celebrating separation of church and state as a unique American invention that has allowed religious diversity to flourish. But they call this a Christian nationalist crusade that is just a very narrow view and version of Christianity that really doesn't serve Americans. And they say this is a public event on public land.
0: This is a recognition of the deeply embedded history and religious and moral tradition of the country. This is an appropriate thing for us to do on the 250th anniversary, and the people who are upset about it oppose that. They want to erase the history of America and pretend as if we're not a nation that was dedicated originally to God. If you walk into the House chamber this afternoon with me, Shannon, you will see "In God We Trust" inscribed in the marble right above the head of where I stand as the Speaker of the House. Congress put that there as a recognition of who we are. We are one nation under God, and to come here and gather for a happy, hopeful celebration to rededicate ourselves in that way as one nation under God is a healthy and appropriate thing. The people who are the naysayers and who have created this new term of Christian nationalism as a pejorative, a derogatory term, are trying to silence the influence and the voices of Christians, and I think that's wildly inappropriate.
1: We have a little sneak peek at some of what you'll say here as the featured speaker tonight. You say that facing imminent battle and almost certain death, our founders held a day of humiliation, fasting, and prayer to ask for guidance at the dawn of their fight for freedom. So you say that there's plenty of evidence that the framers and the founders were about faith being part of this American experiment.
0: Of course. The father of our country, George Washington, in his famous farewell address, he said, "Of all the dispositions and habits which lead to political prosperity, religion and morality are indispensable supports." And John Adams, the second president, said, "Our Constitution is made only for a moral and religious people. It is wholly inadequate for the government of any other. Doing this today is a great celebration and important thing for the country. We're excited to be a part of it."
1: Well, we will see you there on the stage a little bit later tonight. Mr. Speaker, thank you for stopping in here first. Good to see you.
0: Thank you so much.
1: All right, up next, our Fox News Sunday panel on Vice President Vance's warning to blue state governors about fraud as we continue our special coverage here on the National Mall at Rededicate 250.

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5: This needs to be fraudster against non-fraudster. This needs to be good government versus bad government. So I will extend the hand to anybody, whether they've got a D next to their name or an R next to their name. If you want to help the Trump administration fight fraud, you are going to find a willing partner.
6: Welcome back to this special edition of Fox News Sunday from Rededicate 250 here on the National Mall. So you just heard from the vice president calling for a bipartisan fight against fraud. Let's talk about it with our Sunday group, director of the Ronald Reagan Institute, Roger Zakheim, co-host of Fox and Friends Weekend, Rachel Campos Duffy, who is also the author of the brand new book, it's beautiful, All American Patriotism, and former pastor and congressman, now a diplomat with the State Department, Mark Walker. Panel, welcome. It's good to have all of you here. Thank you.
7: Great to be here.
6: Okay, so you heard what the vice president said. He was in Maine, and the governor there said this, Janet Mills. She says, as district attorney, attorney general, and as governor, I have always cracked down on fraud, often by working hand-in-hand with the federal government. When the federal government requested more information about how we address fraud, we provided a comprehensive and thorough response. So, Mark, you've worked here on Capitol Hill.
7: Sure.
6: Is there enough bipartisan will to do something about this?
7: I hope so. I think the American people want every representative to come here and work on fraud. 3 weeks ago, the Farm Bill was passed, $390 billion. $315 billion of that goes to social net programs. We want to make sure, you know, Democrats have gotten where they're measuring their success on how many people they can put on the government programs as opposed to how many people should be transferred off to a better life.
6: Well, and Republicans say they want these programs to be there for people who need them. Yes. America is charitable. We care about people. But the fact is, if there are fraudsters on there, it makes it tougher for the people who actually need these programs to benefit from that. And by the way, we're going to put up a scroll. This is something from DOJ, places they say they've cracked down in just the last week. I mean, it's healthcare fraud, it's tax fraud, it's all kinds of things. But Rachel, the goal is to make sure people who need it get it.
8: Of course. Every time somebody, there's some big Medicaid fraud and zillions of dollars get siphoned off somewhere else, that means somebody who really needs it isn't going to get that money that they need to survive. Who can deny what happened in Minneapolis? I mean, we had a YouTuber who went down there and investigated. And instead of the local and state government saying, oh my gosh, this is happening, you know, the house is on fire, let's fix this, let's find all the people who've done bad stuff, they sort of closed ranks and they said, we don't want to hear this. And this is racist somehow. And in fact, we learned that the people who were in the government and were seeing this were afraid to come out and say anything about this fraud because they were afraid of being called racist. So absolutely, every time you see this kind of fraud, you're taking away from a child who actually needs it. And I think it's very dangerous. You're seeing the reports now from the left. They're sort of pushing back on this and saying, you're trying to take away social safety programs for the poor. No, taking the fraud out, some of it going to foreign countries and even terrorist groups, that's keeping it for the people who need it.
6: Well, and interestingly enough, we've seen after what was uncovered there in Minnesota that Governor Walz has now said he is partnering with the feds and they're trying to work on some things to do together. There have been some skeptics, but he says, we're doing these raids. We are trying to help make sure that the fraud is rooted out. Now, truthout.org says it's campaign season. Republicans are eager to wave the flag of waste, fraud, and abuse. It's a way to distract the public from rising gas prices, tariffs, and an unpopular war that is definitely not over. Gets to the point Rachel was making. They say for the GOP, going after programs that help everyday people meet basic needs is good politics. Roger, they say this is just about campaign.
9: Politics at play everywhere, but the reality is two-thirds of our spending goes to entitlement programs, Medicare, Medicaid, and Social Security. It's an automatic vote. In other words, the members of Congress, like the Congress is my left here, never get a chance to vote on these increases. They're on autopilot. And so what has to happen is that we need to have accountability. And here's an opportunity for the vice president. Not great being a vice president. You always got the best job. The portfolio vice president ain't like the secretary of state. Here is an opportunity to distinguish himself, to have some accountability and make sure the safety net is actually getting to people who need it, as opposed to going to people who are exploiting the system.
6: Well, it is an election year. It is a heated one for midterms. And so former Vice President Kamala Harris, who was the presidential nominee for Democrats last time around, has got some ideas. And she says there are no bad ideas. Here's part of what she's proposing.
10: And let's invite then approaches and ideas that are about, for example, Supreme Court reform, including the notion of expanding the court. Let's invite a discussion about how do we, and if so, how do we push for statehood for Puerto Rico and D.C.? How are we thinking about the Electoral College?
6: And just a couple of weeks ago, longtime Democratic strategist James Carville had this to say about some of these ideas. He says, don't run on it. Don't talk about it. Just do it, Rachel.
8: Yeah, I mean, listen, when the left talks about these kinds of structural changes, you better take them seriously. By the way, with Puerto Rico, be careful. The governor is a Republican. So this could like be like the Virginia redistricting situation where be careful what you wish for. It might not work out in your favor. But absolutely, we need to take that seriously. And I think the answer and what we're seeing from what happened with Virginia and other states with redistricting is the local politics really matters. Republicans need to refocus on winning prosecutor races, school board, city council. That's where all the real power is. Often it's not really in Washington, D.C., but take them very seriously. Get the SAVE Act passed. Do what you need to do if you're a Republican, because they are not joking when they talk about these structural changes. Roger?
9: Listen, the Democrats should focus on the power to persuade, and they're not persuading.
8: That's
9: so they're
8: right.
9: trying
8: That's
9: to
8: true.
9: Make these institutional reforms. It didn't work for FDR, right? Core packing has been established as something that has failed. And here, if you can't win over the people, they try to change institutions. I think it's a failed strategy. And I'm looking for centrist Democrats, wherever they are, to come after this because the progressive agenda wants to change things radically.
6: Mm-hmm. Okay. Yes, quick.
7: Well, yes. Kamala Harris needs to reimagine her presidential campaign. And for Carville and crew, it's gone from it's the economy stupid to change the Constitution. We have a population base. It's called the U.S. House. That's why California has 53 reps and Wyoming and Alaska and others have one.
6: Mm-hmm. Okay. I want to make sure we get to faith because that is what today is all about here on the National Mall. Overnight, Friday into Saturday, we got news from the White House on an operation in Nigeria where we have all been reporting on the oppression of Christians down there. Pete Hegseth tweeting this, and I say that because it didn't come from the SecDef account, so just to be clear, it comes from the Pete Hegseth account. He says this. It says, U.S. forces in coordination with the armed forces of Nigeria killed Abu Bilal el-Manuki and other ISIS leaders. He says, for months, we hunted this top ISIS leader in Nigeria who was killing Christians, and we killed him and his entire posse. Mark, I know this is the space you're working in now.
7: The last year we've been studying this, Shannon. 75% of all Christians who are martyred in our world today come from the continent of Africa. 90% of that number comes from the country of Nigeria. There are 100 million Christians in Nigeria that celebrate this decision. And to think that Joe Biden took Nigeria off the CPC list, the country of particular concern, fortunately, President Trump put them back on there as we move forward.
6: Well, and President Trump said on Truth Social yesterday, no games, watch what's next on your favorite subject, President DJT. He's warning the folks down there, he's not messing around.
8: No, he shouldn't. I mean, if you've seen the images, the videos of what's going on, I mean, the other thing about this story, Mark, you'd appreciate it, it's like the faith of these people. Oh. They know that just going to church could get them and their children killed, and they still go to church, they still go to mass. It's an incredible witness, but absolutely we should not tolerate it. But Christian persecution is around the world. We're seeing it in Lebanon, we're seeing it in China, we're seeing it across the world, and even in our own country.
6: Well, and Roger, this administration has said they really want to spend a lot of effort and time and political capital on fighting anti-Semitism, too. We see this with the Department of Education. They've got a task force. They say they want to fight for religious freedom for everyone.
9: I'm glad they're doing it because it's needed. If you look at the statistics, they're mind-boggling. Jews make up about 2% of our population, and their victims, 70% of religious hate crimes are focused on Jews. 70%.
6: Do you feel like this administration is making a difference with the efforts they've got underway now?
9: First and foremost, they have to get after it. And this proclamation the president made to make a national Sabbath, focusing what President George Washington said over 300 years ago, or 250 plus years ago, that our nation is a nation that has to protect all religious freedom. And he said that to those in the congregation in Newport, Rhode Island.
6: All right, panel, thank you very much. It's great to see you guys in our nice close quarters here. We'll see you next Sunday. Next up, a pioneer in contemporary Christian music who's weathered some serious controversies along the way. I sit down with Amy Grantz, rewinding the past 50 years.
11: 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I went to 4 years of college. And so I was always juggling a full-time school schedule with work. And so what I really thought was, I have zero social life.
12: There'd be no time.

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7: A teenage girl with a guitar, stacking up number ones in the late 70s, and becoming one of the biggest names in contemporary Christian music.
8: You were a teenager who was very successful and thrust into a very important limelight at a very young age. What was that experience like for you?
9: My first record came out when I was 17. It was 1978. And there just wasn't a lot of fanfare. You know, if you did music, you worked hard. There was a lot of travel. You'd sing, travel to the next place. And I juggled that along with college for 4 years and then did it full time. But it was before social media. And I think, you know, just a grassroots following developed. And I look back now and go, whoa, that was like... Mm-hmm. But you don't really know what's happening when you're doing it. You're just waking up every day and doing what you love and your job.
8: And it must have been such a different life than your peers who were teenagers. But was it just that that's the only life that you knew at that stage?
9: Well, I graduated from high school. I went to 4 years of college. And so I was always juggling a full-time school schedule with work. And so what I really thought was, I have zero social life.
8: There'd be no time.
9: No. And sometimes I would like fly into some place and they'd send the youth pastor to pick me up. And I was like, oh gosh, what I don't need is a one-time date.
8: You know? Right, a setup on the road.
9: Yeah.
8: You were really a pioneer of CCM. Did you realize it at the time, or have you come to fully embrace that you were one of the people who put it on the map?
9: I didn't realize that. It's funny because I grew up in Nashville, which is such a great, amazing music community. But there was a church down on Music Row that had a bookstore coffee shop connected to it. And all through my high school years, every Saturday night, they had live music there. And so artists from California would come through. You didn't have to buy a ticket. You just show up. Everybody sitting cross-legged on the floor. And And it was right in the studio section of Nashville. And so, you know, in my mind, I wasn't the pioneer of anything. I loved the music that came before me. I was always there when there was ever live music, and then I was just adding to

0: the crossover from church pews to the top of the Billboard charts.
1: What was that like to have different fans, in addition to the ones you already had, but a different audience, a different platform, to be thrust into kind of that secular hit place?
2: I never thought of my audience as being part of any one genre, only because I knew, as a music lover myself, I mean, I cut my teeth on the Beatles, Dan Fogelberg, Carole King, Joni Mitchell, Jethro Tull, Three Dog Night. I mean, I had my sister's records. And then also, then other music started coming in. My parents listened to Bill Gaither, Larnell Harris, people that I'd heard at the coffee shop. Mm. And so, you know, I just assume everybody's listening to everything. I mean, clearly you were not.
1: I was not allowed to listen to all of the fun stuff until later.
2: Well, can I tell you?
1: I was allowed to listen to Amy Grant.
2: Well, but I'll meet people that say I was only allowed to listen to you growing up, and all I've said was, I'm so sorry. There's so much great music, because life is filled with everything.
1: Yeah.
2: And how great to have songs about all of it. That's really, music is just our way to communicate shared experience.
0: Some of that crossover happened with her friend and frequent collaborator, Michael W. Smith.
2: He wrote a lot with the man that I was dating at the time and married, Gary Chapman. We were married for 17 years. Michael married a schoolmate of mine. Debbie and I went to a fantastic girls' school, Harpeth Hall. And so we had a lot of overlap.
3: Thy word is a lamp unto my feet and a light unto my bed.
2: And then we just kept writing together and then touring together, and we get along so easily, and he just has always felt like a brother to me. I do remember touring an album in the late 80s called Lead Me On, and we toured that together. It was a very serious record. I'd been through a lot of personal challenges. Thank God there was no internet. But it sort of rebounding from that, I was starting to have a family, and I just wanted to have fun. Mm-hmm. And so I've stepped into, you know, writing Baby Baby, mm-hmm. Every Heartbeat, a lot of those things, because my life was just like lighten up.
0: '90s Heart in Motion went platinum 5 times, becoming her best-selling album and introducing her to an even larger audience. But with that success came scrutiny.
1: When news of your personal life would filter out and going through divorce, I mean, how difficult was that for you?
2: What I didn't realize is when you end a marriage, it's just like, it was like a car wreck that threw everybody from the car. And the last thing I cared about was what anybody was discussing at their dining room table. I was trying to connect with my children, each of which were having their own hellish experience. My extended family, you know, all the years of investment with Gary's family. And I remember sitting on his parents' back porch, and by then I was married to Vince. I had a daughter with Vince. And Mary and I are sitting there rocking in the chair, and she leaned over and patted my leg, and she said, I'm not saying divorce is the answer, but sometimes it sure helps. Mm. And I, what a gracious thing to hear from my former mother-in-law. And maybe all of our lives, I know all of our lives would have been different had they not been so observed, just the unique pressures that come because of your life.
0: Well, much more with Amy Grant. She's not been immune from struggle. The life and death challenges she's faced in recent years brought new music. The inspiration behind her new sound, next.

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5: Fox News Sunday coming to you today from the National Mall. We'll take you back now to our interview with multi-platinum singer Amy Grant. In recent years, she's faced a series of serious health challenges, from open heart surgery to an accident that left her with a brain injury.
6: So really turning 60 was woo.
5: Welcome.
6: Hey, nobody gets out alive. But I found out by accident. I went with Vince to a doctor's appointment. His father passed away at 65, and he was getting winded going up the stairs, and he was like, "What? Am I okay?" You know. And so I went with him to get the results of his treadmill test. And the doctor said, "Buddy, you're fat and out of shape." And Vince said, "Tell me something I don't know."
5: But is my heart okay?
6: He said, "Your arteries are clear. Your heart's great." And and then the doctor looked at me and he said, "I want to see you." And I went and he put me through a battery of tests and called me first thing the next morning. And he said, you need surgery. You have an undiagnosed birth defect that is a ticking time bomb.
5: Did he have some intuition that something was wrong? Or had you discussed with him that he thought there was this need for this full battery of tests?
6: This is so crazy. Dr. John Bright Cage is now retired. And when he retired, he wrote me a letter and he said, "Two times in my life, I have felt compelled to reach into someone's private life and say, come see me." And I was one of those. Mm. And I just would have dropped dead. And I know. And so I'm so grateful. And so, you know, COVID happened, open heart surgery. Then two years later, I had a bike accident with a head injury. So that was months of quiet, and then two surgeries recovering from that, and one was vocal surgery.
5: Did you feel a need to pour that into a song as a writer?
6: Well, The Me That Remains was the first song that I wrote for this project, which I didn't know was going to be a project.

0: remains.
1: And I started writing just as therapy, because writing's always been therapy for me. So I was really writing the me that remains to myself, to go, well, girl, you can lean in with something. Who'd you wake up looking at in the mirror today? Don't be so hard on her. That is what you've got. And then I, one thing led to another. And then once I started writing, like, I felt like every week I was writing something. And reaching out to other writers, because my short-term memory was shot. You know, it's hard to write music when you can't remember what you thought of 30 seconds ago. But it was like all these limitations were just creating a new path forward. And so it was really, the whole thing was a therapeutic experience.
2: So let me ask you about this song as well. How do we get there from here? Mm-hmm. There's a lot of weight to that. How did that song come together?
1: In March of 2023, there was a shooting at the Covenant School in Nashville. And in the months after that, you know, the whole community is reeling. And several of us who are artists, songwriters, entertainers, we were asked to go to Capitol Hill to talk to Governor Lee, to talk with legislators from both sides of the aisle and just say, what can we do? And I just kept, I'm watching everybody, like protesting, shouting, getting more puffed up about their opinion. And the songwriter in me just said, it's not going to work until we're working together. And that, I was just sitting and looking in the fire, you know, later that fall, late fall. And I wrote the first verse and chorus and some version of that music. And one of the artists that day on Capitol Hill had been Ruby Amamfu. I didn't know her well, but I knew her a little bit. And I just said, hey, any chance you'd help me finish this song? And for like a year and a half, we were just like, it's like firing one over the bow. How about this idea? Hey, I've hooked some music. What about this? And there was no timetable. I mean, I wasn't writing for a record. This was 2023. And then in the spring of 2025, she reached out and said, I think I've finished this. I think I've hooked it. And I went, I'm going in the studio tomorrow. Are you available? And she said, I'm in town. And I said, come sing it with me.

0: And so, you know, just the timing. And when we did the video, I was actually on a trip with childhood friends, and one was the grandmother of two kids that were at Covenant. And they have so struggled. The whole family has struggled. And they're the living. But her experience has made me see just, this is a lifelong shadow that this event cast. And I just said, I want you to hear this. I don't want you to feel like I'm capitalizing on that experience, and please hear, you know. So I played her the song and the video that we just done, and it was released the day of the shooting. And so, you know, what we hope is that people feel hopeful. We have to talk to each other. We have to find a common goal. I mean, about anything. Just a common goal.
1: What would you say is the role of faith in your life right now? And how is it expressed in this project?
0: Oh, my goodness. I see all of life through a lens of faith. We are all part of creation, made by God. And, you know, I mean, my prayer for myself and for everybody is that we fulfill the purpose for which we're made. And so if I do nothing else, I every morning speak the Lord's Prayer and the 23rd Psalm. Slowly, you know, just like you're inside of a solar system, and let the words kind of spin around you and go, where do I fit in all this? And yeah, and then it's interesting. I feel like the older I get, I use less faith language. But that has nothing to do with how everything is oriented in my mind. For God so loved the world, he sent his son. But I just think how we live our lives speaks the loudest. And what people want is to be seen and to be loved and to be accepted at where they are. And I just feel like, I feel like actions speak louder than words.
1: Grant's new album, The Me That Remains, is out now. Now to an update on a story we've been covering for months. The arrest and jailing of Pastor Ezra Jin in China. Last week, we talked to his daughter again and son-in-law about their hope that President Trump would bring up the pastor's case to President Xi. On Friday, the president gave the world an update on his conversations with President Xi about releasing a number of prisoners.
2: I did feel optimistic about the second one. That's now under consideration. The pastor.
3: Mm-hmm.
2: Very optimistic, actually.
3: Yeah.
2: And I put him down. I made a point of it.
4: Dear President Trump, our family is beyond grateful for your leadership in pressing for the case of my father, Pastor Ezra Jin, your historic visit in Beijing this week.
5: We have no words. It feels like a miracle.
1: So, of course, we will keep you updated on whether China does indeed release Pastor Ezra Jin and the other religious leaders who were arrested in that same sweep last October. That's it for us today here from Rededicate 250 in Washington. Keep it to Fox News Channel for continued coverage of this event. Thank you for joining us. I'm Shannon Bream. Have a blessed week. We'll see you next Fox News Sunday.
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7: Weighing military action, I'm Deborah Valentine, Fox News. The U.S. and Israel are weighing new strikes on Iran after President Trump spoke with Israeli Prime Minister Benjamin Netanyahu by phone. Fox's Anita Vogel.
8: President Trump posting on social media that the clock is ticking. He's also warning there won't be anything left of Iran if a peace deal isn't reached soon. The new pressure comes as Washington and Tehran remain at odds more than a month into a fragile ceasefire. Tensions are also rising across the region after new Gulf drone attacks, including one on a UAE nuclear plant. President Trump insists any deal must fully reopen the Strait of Hormuz and prevent Iran from getting a nuclear weapon.
7: President Trump met with his national security team Saturday. Iran's foreign minister accused the U.S. and Israel of having contradictory rhetoric about Iran's nuclear capabilities. The U.S. has claimed for weeks that Iranian economy is on the brink of collapse. Prime Minister Netanyahu said at the beginning of Operation Epic Fury, his goal was to create the conditions for a civilian uprising. A third suspect is in custody in Austin, Texas, after a dozen random shootings injured four people, one critically. Austin Police Chief Lisa Davis.
3: Our hearts are certainly with the victims of this and the families of those involved in this senseless violence.
7: Fox's Laura Cantor reports shots were fired at the following.
9: Authorities said at least four people were injured in the shooting spree that began late Saturday afternoon outside a fire station in East Austin. A man walking his dog was shot in the back in the second shooting that happened Sunday morning. Austin police said the suspects later opened fire outside another fire station, as well as several apartment buildings, and stole at least four cars.
7: Two of the suspects are identified as a 15-year-old and a 17-year-old. A motive is unknown. 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
10: Overnight will be partly cloudy and breezy with very warm temperatures, reaching a low of 71. Moving into Monday, expect some sunshine followed by increasing cloud cover. It'll be breezy and humid with the likelihood of a thunderstorm, which could potentially bring hail and damaging winds. Temperatures will peak at 79 degrees. I'm meteorologist Jason Caterina on AM 560, The Answer.
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11: This is in 2018. After litigation backed by Democrat-aligned groups, the Pennsylvania Supreme Court threw out the GOP congressional map. A new map drawn by the court dramatically shifted outcomes. It went from 13 Republicans, 5 Democrats, to 9 and 9. Overnight. Where were you when that happened? 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
16: Welcome into this week's edition of the Alpha Wealth Hour. As always, it's powered by the Alpha Wealth Group, and like we are every single weekend, so pleased to be alongside the principal and founder, Tom Fortino. My name's Kevin McAlpin. We hope you're having a great weekend. As always, we thank you so much for joining us once again on the show. Coming up on today's program, is simply working longer really a retirement strategy? Plus, we're going to help bust some myths surrounding long-term care. And later on, Tom's going to clear up some misconceptions around Social Security. We'll get to that plus much, much more. But first things first, we do say hello to the star of the show, the man of the hour, my good buddy, Tom Fortino. And Tom, it is always a pleasure, sir. I hope you're having a great weekend so far.
17: You know, I am. Thank you, Kevin. It's always a pleasure to be with you. So, and a pleasure to be with the audience. It's just, it's a pleasure all around. How about that?
16: 630-864-6711 or online at alphawealthgroup.com. So, Tom, let's dive into it because I saw a really interesting study here recently from Ipsos, and it asked financial advisors if they are adjusting retirement plans based on the current economy. And about 65% answered yes. Now, many of those advisors are using a strategy they've never used before, an annuity. So, Tom, let me ask you, what is it about annuities that maybe are a little more appealing in 2026 to retirees that maybe that wasn't necessarily the case 10, 15, 20 years ago?
17: Well, I think maybe people are becoming more aware of some of these issues. Well, first of all, we've got the baby boomer generation, you know, 10,000 people turning 65 every single day. And that's going to be going on for the next few years. So we've got this population boom that's coming into retirement. But when you think about some of the issues, we talk about longer lifespans, right? We're just living longer than ever. That's just a fact. So we have to deal with, you know, and we're going to talk about annuities. I want to give some information. Let me just say that. And I want people to understand how these work because there's a lot of misinformation. I've had multiple meetings this week. So we're going to demystify this whole, what does it mean? What do these annuities mean? But longer lifespans, right? Social Security, we're going to talk about that more today, but it just isn't enough in retirement. Healthcare costs are rising. Inflation, we've talked about that. Again, longer lifespans, inflation, no one's immune from that. And so we have to deal with some of these things. And so how do we try to create some security in retirement? Well, it comes back to this thing about creating income. Income you can't outlive, which is the number one concern about retirees. That's not a news flash, okay? So this is where annuities can come into play. Look, annuities can play a number of different roles. It's an investment product. So again, I want to demystify some of this stuff. Because as you know, Kevin, there's a lot of information out there, and I would argue misinformation. I'm an investment advisor rep. We do active money management. I like to say we do complete retirement planning, which I believe we do, estate planning, income planning, tax planning, all of these things. And I'm insurance licensed. So annuities fall under that umbrella, life insurance, long-term care insurance, annuities. But it is an investment product. And so why would I use an annuity? And you asked the question. And so, what is the benefit of using an annuity? Well, annuities, there's a number of benefits. And I just kind of preface some of the problems which we have to deal with on these risks when we go into retirement. When the paychecks stop coming, the rhythm of these paychecks hitting, you know, every 2 weeks, well, now we have to create this income. So that's a vehicle that will give you a guaranteed lifetime income. So the way they work is you can use IRA money, you can use Roth IRA money, you can use money in a bank account. You can fund them a number of different ways, but what do? They provide a guaranteed income stream for the rest of your life. And so when we talk about these risks I just mentioned, I'll go through them. Well, you get a steady paycheck for the rest of your life, number one. So that longevity risk I just talked about, well, that goes away. Mm-hmm. Two, market risk, right? The sequence of returns risk or this market risk. Well, it doesn't matter if the market's up, down, sideways, the paychecks keep coming in.
16: Yeah.
17: You know, then we have to also take a look at what about those of you that are married? Guess what? You know, we talk about survivor benefits on pensions. Well, the way you set these up, typically I do if I'm working with someone, is a joint lifetime income. That means the income comes in for both of your lives. So if a spouse passes away, yeah, one of the Social Securities goes away. A pension can be reduced. But guess what? That income will, again, continue for the rest of your spouse's life. Now, those are benefits. Mm-hmm. Is it better than an investment? Not necessarily. It's just different. But if you're invested in the market, and again, most of what we do is active portfolio management, so I'm not pro or con. I just think you deserve to hear the truth. And by the way, we have a report on our website called The Truth About Annuities. This is part of our library. If you want to go to alphawealthgroup.com, alphawealthgroup.com, you can download The Truth About Annuities. And so I just want people to understand that's my commitment. I've been doing this a long time. And you know, it's disheartening when people come in and they're getting misinformation. Just tell the truth. This is how they work. And I've given the example before. And I'll use this example. And this is just an illustration. There's different companies. There's different ways these work. But this is based on a couple age 60 putting $500,000. Again, it's an investment. It could be a piece of your retirement plan. It's like you're creating your own pension plan. If you put $500,000 into one of these products, in this example, at age 67, that's a full retirement age. Let's say you turn on your Social Security at that point or whatever it may, this will give you a little over $57,000 a year income. Okay. Joint lifetime income. Again, I mentioned joint lifetime income. So if you wait, you may decide, hey, and the other benefit to these, if you want to wait a year or 2 years, in 2 years, it goes up to 68,000 a year. So these typically increase the longer you defer, kind of like Social Security. So think about, you know, if I want to, add these to my overall plan. Well, that's part of your income plan. So now I can start stacking. In this example, I said, you know, was it, let's see, at age 60, I got to look at my paper again here. Okay. 57,000. And then let's say between my spouse and I, we have 70,000 of Social Security. How would you feel if you could say, okay, going into retirement, I know, again, regardless of market, regardless of age, we get back to this whole thing. I'm going to have over $120,000, close to $130,000 of gross income coming in. That's not a bad thing. Mm-hmm. Okay. And then hopefully you still have the investments. And so this is where they can come in for clients. In fact, there's some studies that have been shown with the annuities. Again, I'm not pro. By the way, I've had people come and say, Tom, you're for annuities. I'm not for or against them. I'm just explaining how they work. I want you to understand. So if you invest in these, they give you an income for the rest of your life, the rest of your spouses. By the way, if you don't go through that investment, the account value doesn't go away, but I just want you to understand that. If there's account value left, that goes to your children and grandchildren. Mm-hmm. These are not bad things. So I just want people to understand how they can work. And that's why we offer the information. I always offer too, if people want to come in or if you want me to run some illustrations for you so you can see how they work. So you make the decision. It's not based on somebody's opinion. You want to learn about it. You know, you want to schedule a time to come in or even a phone call or a Zoom meeting. You know, we can chat for 15 minutes or you come on in. We'll do it. Throw everything in a box. You know, the old adage, throw everything in a box. Come on in. 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So, you know, they can be helpful in your retirement.
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18: 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So Tom found a recent study from Quick Read, and it found that about a quarter of all Americans think they've got a personal Social Security account, like a 401k, just waiting for them in retirement. And obviously, if you're a loyal listener to this show, you know that's not exactly how it works. So Tom, help us clear up maybe some other misconceptions you've heard around Social Security. I know you've done this for a long time. Yep. I'm sure you've heard just about everything there is at this point, right?
17: Well, you know, I want to say through no fault of anyone, you know, we talk about it. I think you hear people quoted as Lawrence Kotlikoff. I've referred to him many times because he's a Boston College professor. He has some great information on it. He has a book called Get What's Yours. Get What's Yours. It's great. It talks about Social Security benefits. He's quoted as saying there's over 2,700 rules in the Social Security handbook. Mm. So, I mean, if you think about it, you've got your retirement benefit. There's also a spousal benefit. There's a survivor benefit. You know, you could go down the line, divorce spousal benefits. Do you take it at full retirement age? What are the rules if you take it prior to full retirement age? Because you could be penalized if your income is too high. We could go on and on. So I don't know if the term misconceptions or just complete confusion, because you gotta, you know, go through 3,000 pages just to figure out what's going on. But the point is, and you can be pretty, again, this is something where I like to say we're different by design. You know, I've read the book, Get What's Yours. We do a lot with Social Security. We provide, do a Social Security analysis for people that come in. I want you to understand, again, just like we talked about annuities in the first segment, Kevin, you know, I want to stick with the facts and explain, you know, this is not rocket science. If it's explained properly and presented properly to, that's my commitment. When I sit down with someone, I want you to understand it. And so you're comfortable with it. And so when we talk about the Social Security decision, obviously it's a very big decision because it's going to impact. Look, there, I think it was Forbes that showed that 96% of individuals that claim Social Security, it's called your claiming strategy when you take it. Okay. They leave almost $100,000 on the table.
18: Wow.
17: And it can be significant. And so that's why, guess what? I'll offer this as we just offered the truth about annuities. You can get our Social Security decision report, the Social Security decision. It's on our website in our library. Again, I offer this information because I want you to be able to sit down, read through it, start to gather some information. I try to keep it pretty straightforward, right? So when you want to take your benefit, you understand how these things work. Everybody's situation is unique. If you take it, like, okay, let's just the basics. 62 is the earliest you can take it. Mm-hmm. Now, most people probably shouldn't take it at 62. If you're working, you're going to be penalized, so you're probably not going to take it at 62. 67 is full retirement age for anyone born in 1960 or later. What does that mean? I kind of jokingly say, I mean, there's three milestones, 62, 67, and 70. Those are the three key ages you should be aware of. Okay. 62 again is you're, when you hit 62, you're technically, you're eligible for Social Security. Probably won't take it. Again, if you're working, you're going to be penalized and you're not going to get much of it. Okay. 67. What does that mean? They call it full retirement age. It doesn't mean you have to

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2: And we'll talk about that whole concept of it. But you see how this stuff starts working together. And 67 is the full retirement age benefit. It means, again, the penalty goes away. It's the highest spousal benefit. Half of that is your spouse's spousal benefit. That's the maximum. If your spouse doesn't have a working history, if your benefit is $40,000 at age 67, your spouse's benefit is $20,000. It might be higher than the retirement benefit. So, and it does not affect your retirement benefit. Anyway, sorry, I didn't mean to get into all this, but I just want people to understand the general rules of understanding. I had a client, for example, who was 64, I think, and her husband was older, you know, and has been taking Social Security for a while, over 70. Mm-hmm. And she said, should I turn on my Social Security? Should I not? We went through it, and the end result was take your Social Security, even though it's a lower benefit. Why? Because his was higher. And I'm sorry, life expectancy, men go first. The reality is if she waited another 3, 4, or 5 years to take it, she will not be getting her benefit. So I said, let's just take it. You're going to take it. And when your spouse passes away, because if you don't take your benefit, 4 or 5 years passes or 10 years and your spouse passes away, you've taken nothing or very little.
3: Right.
2: And yours is gone. And now so anyway, that's why I'm saying there's all these different moving parts. You need to understand. You know, we have the information on our thing, but I would say for those that really want, cause you got to know the numbers. Mm-hmm. You know, I can give you opinions all day long. People can give you opinions all day. Take it as early as you can. I think Dave Ramsey has said that. Wait till you're 70. Maybe not. Again, there's all these pieces that come into play because in some cases, I have a client I just talked to this week and he's working. He's going to work till 70, but he's turning on his Social Security, 68. And we talked about it because he's going to bank it mm-hmm. and he's going to, guess what he's going to do? He's gonna contribute to Roth for he and his wife. By the way, a non-working spouse she's retired. Non-working spouse can contribute. So now they're gonna bank into a tax-free account $17,200 between the two of them every year for the next few years. That's great stuff.
3: Yeah.
2: See how this stuff works? Anyway, if you want to, let's get to the call to action here, which is if you're really serious about this and you really want to sit down and understand the options, we test and first of all, we'll test your overall plan. We'll talk about your overall income plan, but we'll also talk about the Social Security decision. And then what are your options? We'll test it at different ages. You'll get to see the numbers. And one thing you won't say is, I didn't take a look at this. I didn't do the due diligence. I didn't just take the guy next to me in my cubicle who told me take it early. I did it because I did the analysis. That's again, our commitment. So if you want to do that, you know, give us a call. We'll do the complete analysis on your overall plan, the investment planning, the portfolio analysis, the income planning. We'll test your plan. We'll talk about creating income you cannot live in. Certainly, what about that claiming strategy, the Social Security decision? If you want to take advantage of that, give us a call, 630-864-6711. 630-864-6711. 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And we'll get going on this stuff, get some answers. Let's not procrastinate.
3: 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I do want to shift some gears and get your thoughts on an article I saw on Kiplinger.com, and it challenges 3 long-term care myths. I want to get your thoughts on this one. Number one, it says long-term care means a nursing home. Number two, you will need long-term care insurance. And the one that made me laugh, this is never going to happen to me. So, Tom, I'm sure you've heard this a couple of times in your career. How do you react when you hear these types of assumptions around long-term care?

0: Well, long-term care, this is part of that protection piece that we talk about. One of the five pillars. It's not the most pleasant, but, you know, you can have a great income plan. You can have a great tax plan. If you're working with us, you do. You can have a great investment plan. But, you know, if one unforeseen event comes along, we talk about it. What's that protection piece? You're an asset. Asset protect. If you go away, you know, the incomes go away, Social Security is reduced or gone, pensions go away, your spouse may be in a higher tax bracket if you're married. These are things to think about. And, of course, not to be insensitive, the emotional part of it. But then there's the other thing. What if there's a long-term illness? You know, I've had plenty of conversations. I had one recently. Someone said they were dealing with their parents. $10,000 to $12,000 a month. Mm-hmm. $10,000 to $12,000 a month for long-term care. Now, we can go through the studies. I've said this is a 65-year-old couple. There's a 75% chance, actuarial research by HealthView Services, that there's a 75% chance that one partner will require long-term care, significant long-term care. That's a couple 65 years of age, right? Why is it, you know, so high? Well, if each partner's individual probability is lower, but as a couple, now you're looking at that potential. And so now if it's a 75% probability and then it's maybe 10 to 12,000, that's today, forget inflation, and it may go up. How does that impact your plan? And then what happens to a spouse who may live another 10 or 20 years? I've talked about that nationwide white paper that says one spouse, 50% of spouses will outlive a spouse by 10 years or more. And so then what happens? And so it's something we want to look at. You made a couple of comments or these misconceptions. I won't need it. Well, you may not. I'm not here to tell you, but it's not about necessarily sometimes the risk. It's about the consequences. Mm-hmm. You know, you have homeowners insurance. You know, do you plan on your house getting, you know, is there a problem? You probably never used it. But that's a good thing. Mm-hmm. But, you know, with the long-term care, the consequences can be devastating. So it's something you should, again, you deserve to understand how they work. Again, you can have in-home care as well. Like you said, it's not necessarily nursing home. There's so many things. This has evolved quite a bit because of, a lot of it's because of the baby boomer generation. But there's ways to protect and maybe take a look at that. This industry has come a long way. And again, if I'm your advisor, my obligation is to educate you on all this stuff so you understand. We want to understand Medicare is not going to cover it. It's custodial care. Medicare only covers skilled care. So if you need someone that needs to be with you for 10 hours a day, however that works, that's not Medicare. Mm-hmm. Okay. That's custodial care. Custodial care is typically 90% of all costs. What does your plan say? And so if you want to learn about it, you may make whatever decision you make. The other part I'll make a comment on this is so you can get different types of coverage. There's annuities that will give you a higher income benefit. They'll double the benefit. So there's protection there. So that example I gave you of $50,000 a year earlier, sometimes there's companies that will double it for 5 years, $100,000 a year. Well, that cover, that certainly helps. There's insurance policies that will pay life insurance proceeds if you don't use the benefit, but you can use it during your lifetime. That's a benefit. And the other thing I want to say about this is, you also need to have a power of attorney in place, because if your spouse is incapacitated, right now we have to be aware of, I need to be the authority to act for him. So that's why when I talk about that estate and legacy, all these things connect. So that's why when I'm working with a client, I said, you know, besides the trust, you need a financial power of attorney. You need a medical power of attorney. Those are two separate documents. That's above and beyond the financial aspect of it. So then connecting these things. So if my spouse is incapacitated or there's a long-term care or my parents are, no, a couple of things. Number one, we have the wherewithal and the funds to take care of it, but I also have the authority to act for them. I don't have to go into court. That's why we do what we do. So if you want to schedule some time or learn more about this, you can go to our website, alphawealthgroup.com, alphawealthgroup.com, download information on it. 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You need to understand this stuff, and it's important to understand it. Not the funnest thing, but it's important as we've talked about in your overall planning. 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
6: Fox News, I'm Ted Linder. Two jets crashed in midair in an air show in Idaho Sunday.
7: A midair collision in Idaho. It happened Sunday during an air show at the Mountain Home Air Force Base. Video shows the two Navy jets performing aerial maneuvers moments before they struck each other. The crash is under investigation.
6: Fox's Marion Rafferty, an air show organizer, said all four crew members ejected safely. President Trump weighed in whether to resume military action against Iran. He spoke to Israeli Prime Minister Bibi Netanyahu by phone Sunday.
8: Regional intelligence sources tell Fox News they assess the Iranians believe they can drag out this current stalemate for at least 2 weeks. But the prevailing assessment inside of Iran is that President Trump may resort to military action.
6: Fox's Trey Yink said the Cleveland Cavaliers are moving on to the NBA Eastern Conference Finals after knocking off the Detroit Pistons in Game 7, 125-94. They'll take on the New York Knicks starting Tuesday. 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
1: 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You can access it anytime. And while you're there, click the retirement roadmap button. That'll also allow you to get on his calendar with no cost or obligation whatsoever. So, Tom, you mentioned in our previous segment, we talk a little taxes, and I don't think we've ever done a show together where we haven't dove into some sort of tax conversation, right?
0: Well, I would say no show would be complete without taxes. And who doesn't want to talk taxes?
1: I do want to point out there is an important catch to the new $6,000 tax deduction, obviously for seniors 65 and older. So the more you earn, the more that deduction phases out. For every dollar a single filer makes over 75 grand or 150 for a couple, that deduction gets reduced. And this is where that 1 year tax issue, Tom, can really turn into a much larger, much longer term planning conversation. So, Tom, if someone wants to reduce that tax bill in retirement, how can you help our listeners? There's a lot of ways, I'm sure, right?
0: Wow. You know, we were talking about Social Security and the 2700 rules in the Social Security handbook. That's nothing compared to the tax code.
1: Yeah.
0: Thought that was complicated. Well, and again, this is why you want to work with someone. I just had a meeting recently with a really good guy. You know, this guy's worked his whole life. Again, I always say that because it's, I feel like I'm blessed because these people come in, they work so hard, and they're just great when I can help them out. And he said, you know, one of the things I was looking for and the reason I'm here is because, you know, the person I'm working right now, they, you know, I have an accountant and I have an attorney and I have, and no one's talking. And so, you know, that's why we're set up the way we are at the Alpha Wealth Group. We talk taxes. And so, you know, for example, this tax with the Social Security being tax-free, it's really not. Okay. First of all, it's not that. It's still the same calculation. We can get into, you know, anywhere from 32 to 44,000 of provisional income. Anyway, we don't need to get in that whole, I do the whole calculation for you. But up to 85% of your social benefit can be taxed. If your benefit, I've used this example many times because it's easy with the numbers, but if your benefits are 60,000 between you and your spouse, 85% of that is 50,000. So up to 50,000 of your $60,000 benefit, you look at line, I think it's 5A and 5B on your 1040. 5A is what you're receiving and say, okay, there's my 60,000. Well, hold on, that now 50,000 comes over to that other column. That's the taxable amount. It's included in your income at whatever your tax bracket is. So if you're in a 22%, 50,000 of 22, here we go doing math again. But 22% of 50,000, well, that's 11,000. So your benefit's not 60, it's 49,000, right? Cause you're giving 11,000 back to to the IRS. And so this can be very, very destructive. It can, in fact, the taxes, we talked about claiming strategies, how it increases by 8% per year, every year you defer, trying to get a maximum benefit. Well, what about the tax piece of it? Because the taxes can even be more impactful than the claiming strategies. It's kind of sick. I'm sorry. It's very frustrating because prior to 1983, Social Security was completely tax-free. And we can go through the history, but 83, they made 50% tax up to 50, and then in 93, up to 85% was taxable, and there's where we stand today. But the point is, it's not, you still go through that same calculation I just was talking about. The difference is, if you're 65 or older, you get a $6,000 deduction per person up to 12,000. Now that gets phased out over time. So technically, you know, the idea was that most people, if they're getting if a couple's getting a $12,000 deduction, most people, that's why they say it's tax free, less than 12,000 of their Social Security is taxable. So it wipes out the tax. So it's not really Social Security's no tax on Social Security. It's just they assume the deduction's going to wipe out most of your tax. And it's helpful, but it may not. And so I just want people to understand that. But this gets back to this whole tax thing. And that's why you hear me pound the table a lot of times on what I call forward tax planning. There's things you can do today, certainly, which is being more tax efficient. You know, you're getting a 1099. That's going to tax some of your Social Security. your RMDs, that's going to tax most of you. All these things are part of taxing Social Security. And you need to understand that. That's when I talk about Roths, where I say, I just mentioned that couple that I worked with where he's working and he's going to start contributing. As long as you have earned income, you can contribute to a Roth. I don't care if you're 65 or 95. If you have earned income, you can contribute to a Roth. And I also mentioned in this example, my client, his wife is retired, and he said, oh, I can contribute for her. I said, of course you can. Non-working spouses, you can still contribute for them too. So here's the benefit on the back end. And same thing with Roth 401ks. I talked about health savings accounts, all of this getting to tax-free. None of it is impacts your Social Security, taxable Social Security. In fact, if most of your money was in a Roth, you may get all your Social Security tax-free. Imagine that. Mm. I mean, I've got a client who is going to have over almost $120,000 of income between the two of them. No tax.
1: Wow.
0: Because we've been doing this forward planning. It's very rewarding when you get to that point. Again, Roth IRAs not only are not taxable at all, zero, they'll never go on your 1040, or Roth 401ks, they are not used to determine how much your Social Security is taxable. And better yet, they're not used in the calculation for IRMA, your Medicare premium. Yeah, that's why when I say on these conversions, you know, when someone says, well, you're going to pay 22%, my response a lot of times is, so what?
1: Mm-hmm.
0: Pay the 22% once, never pay again. You made the comment earlier, Kevin, everybody's situation is unique. But think about it this way. When I start to do these things, that's on a conversion. By the way, the contribution is not taxable, but the conversions, that's another thing you can do. And even if you pay the 22%, well, that may mean I get more of my Social Security tax-free. There's no required minimum distributions. If tax rates go up in the future, tax rate on it is always zero. Mm-hmm. We talk about these issues. There's a widow's penalty for those that are married. Your RMDs don't go down. So now if tax rates go up and your spouse now is in a higher tax bracket, it's even really a double whammy. And oh yeah, by the way, when it goes to your children, they're going to pay tax on it too at whatever that tax rate is, which could be their highest tax earning years. They may have to turn around and give another 30% away.
1: Mm-hmm.
0: So now that 22% doesn't sound so bad. You may be in a 12%. So I just want people to understand how this stuff works. How do you understand how your Social Security is taxed? Are you being taxed on your Social Security? Look at your 1040. Look at line 5A and 5B. Understand, because when you give away money in taxes, that's money you're never going to have for the rest of your life. That's money that's never going to grow for you. That's money that's never going to go to your children. So we need to be doing tax planning. We do that at the Alpha Wealth Group. That's why I said you want to understand some of these things. 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And so I just want you to be aware of this stuff. So if you want to, again, we have all kinds of information on our website, getting to tax-free, taking control of your taxes. 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Better yet, you can give us a call and schedule a time because, as we said, Kevin, everybody's situation is unique. What are some things you can do? I just scratched the surface.
1: Mm-hmm.
0: You know, throw everything in a box, bring in your tax returns. We're going to demystify this stuff. 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We'll sit down. It may be, you know, we'll do 1, 2, 3 meetings or however it takes. We'll do the analysis. That's what we do. So give us a call. Let's take care of some of this stuff and get you some answers you deserve that can make a difference in your retirement plan.
1: 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So, Tom, I know there's a lot of folks listening. They're probably thinking, you know what? There's a lot going on in the news these days. I'm just going to work a few extra years to make retirement easier. Well, if that's you, a survey from the Employee Benefit Research Institute finds that plan often gets blown up by real life. 46% of people who retired last year said they did so earlier than they expected. And of those folks, 76% said it was due to things outside their control, like health issues, layoffs, or even caregiving for a loved one. So, Tom, someone tuned in today, if they are concerned about maybe a forced early retirement, what are some moves you can help put in place now to protect their income in the event life does throw them that curveball?
0: Well, Kevin, I've come across this, of course, with individuals who come into our office and they've said, you know, I was planning on what, just exactly what you said. And, you know, when you say 76% were due to these outside things that are of their control, well, the numbers bear, you know, they are what they are. That's what the numbers are. So, of course, I've come across this. The first thing that I would say is, and most importantly, we'll talk about some ideas here, but you've got to know where you stand. I mean, if you're saying, well, let's see, I'm not really sure, I'm going to work 3 more years, because I've come across, I've had these discussions where someone will say, I woke up one day and I realized, my God, I'm over 60. I'm a couple years from retirement. I really haven't looked at these things. Not really sure how I'm going to create income. I don't know, you know, about how does the Social Security thing work. I haven't really done any planning on a standpoint of my overall plan. I haven't looked at my investments in a while. I've kind of been doing systematic contributions to my 401k. And I'm really uncertain about how things are going. I don't think that's that uncommon. So the first thing, without getting into specifics, is you really need to, and that's what one of the first steps we do. First of all, define your goal. You know, what do you need? A lot of times the numbers in front of you, what are you making today? Less your contributions. If you're making $100,000 and you say, I'm putting $20,000 into, to keep the number simple, and I'm putting $20,000 into my 401k plan, well, obviously I'm living on $80,000. I may be living on less with taxes. Okay. And you're living on that amount. Mm-hmm. Again, maybe not the best. You can be a little more specific, put pencil to paper, but we need to start there. What do I need? What, you know, this is a process. I'm a process guy. I've said about it. You know, I'm an electrical engineer as my undergraduate. I'm an engineer. So I'm a process guy. We do financial engineering here. And so, you know, that's why we have an income planning packet. I try to provide the tools. That's on our website too. You know, we can send that to you. The budget worksheet, you know, defining the numbers you need. If you can't tell me what you need in retirement, if you haven't even looked at it, well, that's a problem. And you may be surprised. A lot of times people come here, they're in a better place than they thought they were. So wouldn't that be good to know, hey, even if I get blindsided or somehow something happens to me, you know, I'm going to be okay. So that's where I didn't mean to go off on too much on it, but it's so important, because if you don't know where you stand and you don't know what the plan looks like, you got to start there. So that's one thing we can start with if you want to get together. That's why I offer that retirement roadmap. You go to our website, alphawealthgroup.com, you select the retirement roadmap, you'll walk out of here with a clear picture of where you stand relative to your goals. You may be there, and wouldn't that be good to know? And now maybe actually you go into work feeling even better because you don't have to be there. Mm-hmm. So that always makes usually for a better environment at work. But The other things that you can look at, if you're not there, that's even, okay, let's say you're not there too. So it's good regardless to go through this, because you can say, okay, what can I do? Well, of course, you can try to contribute as much as you can. Maybe you say, look, I'm going to really put my pedal to the metal, my whatever phrase you want to use, a nose to the grindstone, so whatever these phrases are. But, you know, keep in mind, you can, if you're over 50, you can put $32,500 into your 401k. Are you maxing out your 401k? Am I plowing as much money into that 401k as I can? $32,500 if I'm over age 50. If you're between 60 and 63, you can put another that's a supersized, another $3,250 in there. Are you doing that? And oh, by the way, I know you may be shocked, but you have what's called after-tax contributions. You can put up to $70,000. I know if your plan allows for it, that money goes in after tax. We've talked about that strategy, because if you have that after-tax contribution, that's money you can put in above the $32,500 if your plan allows. That's called an after-tax contribution. Most people are not aware of that. But you can put money in there for your future. And, oh, by the way, if I put that money in after tax, in many cases, I can convert that to a Roth. But let's say I put an extra $20,000 in after tax, and I convert that, because it's in a retirement plan, but it's money I've already paid tax on. So I take that $20,000, I move it to a Roth. It's a conversion, but there's no tax because I already paid the tax. I got another $20,000 into a tax-free account for retirement. I mean, this is stuff that we can be doing. These are all these ideas that we can be incorporating. And so we just have to be aware of some of these things. Maybe there's, sometimes the answer isn't the best answer, I'm sorry, but maybe it's a part-time work. If you can work a little bit to say, I'm working enough to pay the bills, so I don't have to claim Social Security, because we talked about that already, Kevin. You don't want to lock into the lowest benefit. I don't have to dip into my investments. You know, these are all good things. And oh, by the way, Medicare doesn't kick on until 65. This is all about just getting, you know, one of the biggest, I think I said it before, it's unfortunate where we just don't know. Because, and it's not through, this is not to be critical, there's so many darn rules. You know, we already talked about some of them, but you got to know where you stand. And that's why I said, and then we can talk about these other ideas, whether it's, hey, I'm still working, so I'm really going to max out my savings and do what I can and maybe even try to get more into tax free. I don't want, you know, and if I do, that does come to pass and now I am not working. Well, maybe I do some things where I work not the same income, but what does it allow me to do? It allows me to still maybe have insurance coverage so I can put off my Medicare till 65 or cover it until 65. I don't have to dip into my savings. I can defer my Social Security longer. These can be very impactful. But for those, I would say if you want to, again, go, there's a lot of moving parts. We simplify this stuff. I always say that's what we do. That's why I talk about being complete. Mm-hmm. That's how we approach it. If you want to do that, then we talk about creating that retirement roadmap and getting you answers you're not getting. Give us a call, 630-864-6711, 630-864-6711. I'm happy just to have a 15-minute conversation with you. You can talk to me or one of our other advisors. We'll just have a chat because sometimes just a conversation can be very helpful. But if you want to come in, we'll do the complete analysis. Throw everything in a box, right? All these things we talked about, from creating income, minimizing taxes, reviewing your portfolio and helping you on that side, protecting your assets, and, of course, having an estate and legacy plan. 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You get on my calendar, and we'll dig in. We'll start looking at the sum of stuff. It'll be, I think it's a great exercise to go through. I think it will also reduce the stress level. You'll know where things are at. It's just that knowing is such a great thing. And it'll be a great, I think it'll be a very good experience. Like I said, we're nice guys. You'll have fun. Yeah, and, you know, we're not a salespeople. I'm not a sales. But we'll go through and I'll get you the information you deserve because I think you deserve it. I think you're obligated. I'm obligated to give you that information. So, again, give us a call or go to our website, alphawealthgroup.com. We're here for you.
1: I do want to shift some gears and get your thoughts on an article I saw on Kiplinger.com, and it challenges three long-term care myths. Want to get your thoughts on this one. Number one, it says long-term care means a nursing home. Number two, you will need long-term care insurance. And the one that made me laugh, this is never going to happen to me. So, Tom, I'm sure you've heard this a couple of times in your career. How do you react when you hear these types of assumptions around long-term care?
0: Well, long-term care, this is part of that protection piece that we talk about. One of the five pillars. It's not the most pleasant, but, you know, you can have a great income plan. You can have a great tax plan. If you're working with us, you do. You can have a great investment plan. But, you know, if one unforeseen event comes along, we talk about it. What's that protection piece? You're an asset. Asset protect. If you go away, you know, the incomes go away, Social Security is reduced or gone, pensions go away, your spouse may be in a higher tax bracket if you're married. These are things to think about. And, of course, not to be insensitive, the emotional part of it. But then there's the other thing. What if there's a long-term illness? You know, I've had plenty of conversations. I had one recently. Someone said they were dealing with their parents. $10,000 to $12,000 a month. Mm-hmm. $10,000 to $12,000 a month for long-term care. Now, we can go through the studies. I've said this is a 65-year-old couple. There's a 75% chance, actuarial research by Health View Services, that there's a 75% chance that one partner will require long-term care, significant long-term care. That's a couple 65 years of age, right? Why is it, you know, so high? Well, if each partner's individual probability is lower, but as a couple, now you're looking at that potential. And so now if it's a 75% probability and then it's maybe 10 to 12,000, that's today, forget inflation, and it may go up. How does that impact your plan? And then what happens to a spouse who may live another 10 or 20 years? I've talked about that nationwide white paper that says one spouse, 50% of spouses will outlive a spouse by 10 years or more. And so then what happens? And so it's something we want to look at. You made a couple of comments of these misconceptions. I won't need it. Well, you may not. I'm not here to tell you, but it's not about necessarily sometimes the risk. It's about the consequences. Mm-hmm. You know, you have homeowners insurance. You know, do you plan on your house getting, you know, is there a problem? You probably never used it. But that's a good thing. Mm-hmm. But, you know, with the long-term care, the consequences can be devastating. So it's something you should, again, you deserve to understand how they work. Again, you can have in-home care as well. Like you said, it's not necessarily nursing home. There's so many things. This has evolved quite a bit because of, a lot of it's because of the baby boomer generation. But there's ways to protect and maybe take a look at that. This industry has come a long way. And again, if I'm your advisor, my obligation is to educate you on all this stuff so you understand. We want to understand Medicare is not going to cover it. It's custodial care. Medicare only covers skilled care. So if you need someone that needs to be with you for 10 hours a day, however that works, that's not Medicare, okay? That's custodial care. Custodial care is typically 90% of all costs. What does your plan say? And so if you want to learn about it, you may make whatever decision you make. The other part I'll make a comment on this is so you can get different types of coverage. There's annuities that will give you a higher income benefit. They'll double the benefit. So there's protection there. So that example I gave you of $50,000 a year earlier, sometimes there's companies that will double it for 5 years, $100,000 a year. Well, that cover, that certainly helps. There's insurance policies that will pay life insurance proceeds if you don't use the benefit, but you can use it during your lifetime. That's a benefit. And the other thing I want to say about this is you also need to have a power of attorney in place, because if your spouse is incapacitated, right now we have to be aware of, I need to be the authority to act for him. So that's why when I talk about that estate and legacy, all these things connect. So that's why when I'm working with a client, I said, you know, besides the trusts, you need a financial power of attorney. You need a medical power of attorney. Those are two separate documents. That's above and beyond the financial aspect of it. So then connecting these things. So if my spouse is incapacitated or there's a long-term care or my parents are, no, a couple things. Number one, we have the wherewithal and the funds to take care of it, but I also have the authority to act for them. I don't have to go into court. That's why we do what we do. So if you want to schedule some time or learn more about this, you go to our website, alphawealthgroup.com, alphawealthgroup.com, download information on it. 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You need to understand this stuff, and it's important to understand it, not the funnest thing, but it's important as we've talked about in your overall planning. 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
1: Again, one more time, folks, that phone number is 630-864-6711, 630-864-6711. 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So Tom, been another great show here this week, my friend. And before we are out of time, the floor is once again all yours, sir, for the final word.
0: Well, as always, it's been a pleasure for me to be able to give some information out today and for all our listeners. I hope this has been helpful. I mean, and it truly is. That's my goal. If I can give you one idea or something that maybe motivates you to act and do some things, hey, we've delivered today, Kevin. So, you know, that's it. I hope it's been helpful. We're here. 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You can sign up for one of our classes. We have one every month, a couple every month. You can schedule a time to talk to us. All of this stuff is available to you. 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We want to be a resource to you. And, of course, we're going to be back next week, same station, same time. And in the meantime, everyone have a blessed week, and let's get to work.
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6: Weighing more strikes. I'm Ted Lindner, Fox News. The U.S. and Israel looking at possible new strikes on Iran after President Trump spoke with the Israeli Prime Minister Benjamin Netanyahu over the phone this weekend. Fox's Anita Vogel with more.
16: President Trump posting on social media that the clock is ticking. He's also warning there won't be anything left of Iran if a peace deal isn't reached soon. The new pressure comes as Washington and Tehran remain at odds more than a month into a fragile ceasefire. Tensions are also rising across the region after new Gulf drone attacks, including one on a UAE nuclear plant. President Trump insists any deal must fully reopen the Strait of Hormuz and prevent Iran from getting a nuclear weapon.
6: President Trump met with his national security team on Saturday. Investigators are combing through the wreckage in Idaho after two Navy jets collided during an air show at Mountain Home Air Force Base. Officials say all four crew members managed to eject safely. Police in Austin, Texas, taking three suspects into custody after a series of at least 10 random shootings over the weekend.
7: Three teen suspects are in custody after at least 12 random weekend shootings in Austin, Texas. Two of them happening at fire stations. At least four people were hurt. Police say two of the teens stole guns from the same store. Investigators believe the teens also stole more than four cars during the spree and may have switched cars multiple times.
6: Fox's Marion Rafferty, police trying to determine a motive. The striking Long Island Railroad workers and the MTA back at the negotiating table after unions went on strike Saturday morning at midnight. The strike at the nation's largest commuter railway has stranded about 300,000 customers. And the Cleveland Cavaliers are moving on to the NBA Eastern Conference Finals after knocking off the Detroit Pistons in Game 7, 125-94. They'll take on the New York Knicks starting Tuesday night in New York City. 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
5: Now, your official weather forecast.
17: Overnight will be partly cloudy with a breeze and very warm with a low of 71. On Monday, expect some sunshine followed by increasing cloudiness along with breezy and humid conditions leading to a thunderstorm. The thunderstorms may bring hail and damaging winds with a high of 79. I'm meteorologist Jason Caterina on AM 560, The Answer.
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23: 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I'm your host, Greg Bishop. Be sure to follow all of today's stories at thecentersquare.com. On this edition of the Center Square Radio Hour, a new report from Truth in Accounting ranks states on financial transparency, highlighting which governments are most accountable with taxpayer dollars and which states are falling behind with delayed audits, hidden pension liabilities, and poor financial reporting practices. Louisiana officials touted the state's continued rise in national education rankings after a new scorecard placed Louisiana first in reading growth and second in math growth. Nurses from across southwestern Pennsylvania see a simple answer to record-breaking staffing shortages and worsening healthcare outcomes for mothers and babies, and that's paid family leave for nurses and all working families. An effort to transition Spokane, Washington from a housing first to a treatment first model of addressing homelessness ended this week without the support of the region's most powerful players. And one economist is predicting a recession by the end of the year, but the data is more complicated. All these stories and more on this edition of the Center Square Radio Hour. We'll be right back after this.
24: Teacher Lauren Johnson returned all the graded essays but one. He believed that one student was capable of more.
25: I don't believe taking the middle of the road is your philosophy. This time, write something you really believe.
24: The student wrote a new one about excellence. Instead of just grading an essay, Mr. Johnson changed a life. I am that student. I became a writer, and I wrote this to thank him.
26: Thank a teacher and pass it on from PassItOn.com.
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2: Welcome back to the Center Square Radio Hour. I'm Greg Bishop. Transparency scores for all 50 states worsened compared to the previous year. And that's according to Public Finance Watchdog at Truth in Accounting. Now, in TIA's Financial Transparency Score 2026 report, Truth in Accounting reviews and grades each state's audits, deferred items, off-balance sheet liabilities, timeliness of those reports, external auditors, and pension data timing. Now, each year, taxpayers read news in their local newspapers and even at the Center Square about how their state plans to spend their tax dollars. But sometimes there's little attention to where those tax dollars ultimately go. That's where annual comprehensive financial reports come in. Now, these reports come in at around 100-some-odd pages, if not thousands of pages, for each state. Truth in Accounting reviews each state's audits, with the latest most being from 2024 spending levels. Now, their report shows overall transparency scores declined nationwide, with several states continuing to struggle with delayed reports, poor audit outcomes, and hidden retirement liabilities on the taxpayer dime. Now, as for certain kinds of audit outcomes, you're sure to hear about adverse opinions in the news. And those are bad opinions to get in an audit. But Truth in Accounting says governments face no consequences or few consequences when they receive a qualified or a disclaimer opinion. Now, what are some of the different levels of opinions? After a clean or unmodified opinion, TIA says a qualified opinion is the next step down, and it may note exceptions to the overall fair presentation, which can include the score of the audit. Now, an adverse opinion includes major exceptions or warnings. For instance, when the auditor believes that there are questions whether the firm can remain a going concern. A disclaimer of opinion arises if the auditor simply refuses to provide an opinion, given limitations on the score of the and the scope of the audit, or if significant material weaknesses in the internal controls and reporting material mean that an opinion cannot be delivered. So how did your state perform? Well, overall, New Mexico and West Virginia earned the top scores, with each receiving 87 out of 100 points. Indiana rounds out the top three. New Mexico, West Virginia, and Indiana again being the top three. But if you add Maryland and New York, that rounds out the top five for the most transparent states. What about the bottom of the list? Connecticut, Georgia, North Carolina, all at the bottom three. The report says Connecticut and North Carolina didn't have audited financial reports for their largest pension plans, and a high percentage of complex and convoluted deferred items distorted their financial positions. Georgia received a disclaimer of opinion on its state's annual report, and it doesn't measure the net position liability using the same data as the annual report. The state also took 297 days to publish its annual report. California and Illinois had not published their 2024 state reports at the time that Truth in Accounting compiled their research. Now, their 2023 annual reports for Illinois and California each received a qualified opinion. Arizona was unable to substantiate more of its financial statements, including a discrepancy of over $231 million between the Arizona Department of Economic Security's cash balance and its bank records. But which states improved the most? Kentucky experienced the most significant improvements, with an 11-point gain, primarily because the state's annual report received a clean audit opinion in 2024 after receiving a qualified opinion the prior year. Delaware experienced the most significant decline in its transparency score, decreasing from 78 to 55. But again, overall, TIA says state transparency scores weakened from the previous year. Now, one major line that taxpayers pay for is for public sector pensions. Truth in Accounting said in three states they identified significant underreporting of retirement debt, largely due to the failure of including debt related to teachers' pensions on the state's balance sheets. Kansas, for example, had the highest percentage of hidden retirement liabilities at 65%,
1: mainly because it didn't include the school division of the Kansas Public Employee Retirement System, despite the fact the state funds the public schools' contributions to the plan. Truth in Accounting also reporting that Michigan had the second highest percentage, 64%, because it excluded most of the public school employee retirement system liabilities, even though it also provides the majority of school funding to each district. In Oklahoma, Truth in Accounting said the state excluded 62% of its retirement liabilities and did not include most of the teachers' retirement system pension liabilities, despite providing 80% of its school district's funding. You can find the full report at truthinaccounting.org. Reporters for the Center Square digging deeper into particular states. And to get the latest there, subscribe for free to the newsletter at thecentersquare.com. This is the Center Square Radio Hour. I'm Greg Bishop. Now let's go to the Center Square's Jared Strong for more on the strides Louisiana is making in education.
3: Let's turn our attention to Louisiana, and more specifically, the so-called Louisiana Leap in national education rankings. Louisiana is among a handful of southern states that have made the largest K-12 education gains in recent years, and there was some room for growth. Not that long ago, Louisiana was ranked near dead last among states overall. It's made some vast improvements. Joining us to talk about it is Nolan McKendry, the Center Square's state government reporter in Louisiana. Nolan, what's the latest, and how did we get there?
4: That's a good question. A lot of different things were done to really, produce this result. And I'm sure it's very encouraging for the leaders in the state. Prior to COVID, as you mentioned, Louisiana had always struggled, with education, often coming in at, you know, the 50 and in the 40s. In the rankings for readings, and math. And they were sick of it, and they knew that it was a problem. They knew that, people were leaving the state because of it, and that they, that parents wanted their kids to get better education. And one of the, I think what leaders would say is has been the most important change has been this, this drive to really hone in on tutoring. The state has introduced a high dosage tutoring program that requires students struggling in math to receive 30 minutes of tutoring every day. And that was, I think, instituted just 2 years ago. And already it appears to be paying off. So yesterday the state did not release the actual rankings for the nation's report card. And just to back up a sec, the nation's report card is this study released every year by three of the Ivy League colleges, Dartmouth, Harvard, and I think Stanford. And they, you know, just go through the fourth grade and eighth grade reading and math rankings and how those students are scoring. And Louisiana is leading the way. They're first in reading growth, and they are second in math growth. And so in June, when they release the official report, we'll find out, their exact rankings.
3: And so students who are frequently absent from school remain a problem there, right? And that's key for overall achievement. So what are they doing about that?
4: That's correct. Absenteeism is a big issue. Truancy. Is defined as missing 10% of the school year. And it got worse over the last year by, I think, 4 percentage points, which is, that's actually a lot. I don't know exactly how many students that would translate to, but 4 percentage points, is nothing to sneeze at. In order to address it, Secretary Brumley said that they had, been providing regional attendance support throughout the state with the collaboration of the justice system, and the faith-based community. For instance, when at the press conference yesterday, I spoke to the Baton Rouge district attorney, and while he didn't say anything about his, what he and his office have done specifically to address truancy, he added that it was a very difficult thing to address because the laws because they don't often prosecute the laws related to truancy. The truancy laws aren't related to the student specifically, they're related to the parent. A parent can be fined and I think at the very worst can receive some time in jail. But he said that they don't prosecute those. They almost never prosecute them, which means that it's up to the state really to really address that issue and not the justice system.
3: So they found that putting kids' parents in jail is not a good way to keep kids at school?
4: Yes.

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2: You know, states across the country are acknowledging that, and you're seeing this this sort of revolt against the screen really in the past 5 or so years, I think.
3: Yeah, so what's the plan in Louisiana going forward, especially in regard to, you know, transitioning these students into jobs after they graduate?
2: That's right. The state is expecting a great deal of economic development. They've made a concerted effort to bring more jobs to Louisiana. And they, as I've reported previously, they don't want these jobs, of course, to go to Texans and people in other states. They want these to go to Louisianans. And so these, you know, Louisianans must be prepared because, you know, eventually these kids will be the ones who do or do not get those jobs. And so you've got to educate them better. One lawmaker I spoke with yesterday is backing a piece of legislation currently sitting in the Senate, I believe. It might be the House, forgive me, that would sort of offer a career path for students. And it would use, you know, career coaches and external vendors to help middle school and high school students develop graduation plans. To find out what their interests are and what their strengths are, it really set them on a more firm and progressive path.
3: All right, Nolan, we'll keep an eye on how education's being reshaped in the southern states and how those initiatives might be applied elsewhere. Thanks for your time today.
4: This is the Center Square Radio Hour. I'm Greg Bishop. Now with a look at how nurses are working to impact employment policy, let's get the latest from the Center Square regional editor, Kristen Smith. Kristen, your latest story highlights how nurses are tying paid family leave to broader community benefits. Essentially, it seems that they're bargaining on behalf of everyone rather than just their own contract. In reporting on this, what stood out to you about how nurses are making that connection stick with the public and with policymakers?
5: Well, for parents across Pennsylvania, of which there are 3 million, and across the country, as a matter of fact, we all know that taking time off of work to give birth and to recover from childbirth is often expensive, and we give up our paychecks as a result. Nurses, of course, want to see this fixed for themselves, but if there was also a government-level mandate, whether that's local, state, or federal, then this would mean that not just themselves, but their patients could benefit from several weeks, if not up to 3 months, of paid family leave so that they could recover. There'd be less chances of high mortality. There would be less serious complications from having to rush back to work. And so they really see this as an issue that's far beyond just what makes them comfortable and what would bring more nurses into the profession.
4: So obviously this isn't just about hospitals and the medical industry. The overall conversation seems to be about trying to get paid medical leave across all industries. What have the hospital systems had to say about this? What's the private sector had to say about these pushes?
5: So I spoke to the University of Pittsburgh Medical Center. That's our biggest hospital system in Pennsylvania. I asked them about paid family leave, particularly for their nurses and the upcoming contracts, but also, you know, in at large. And they really stood by their current benefits. Right now, they offer 2 weeks of paid leave. And they said that they were an early adopter of this and that they continue to offer the most competitive benefits in Pennsylvania. It's important to note that that being said, we still have 20,000 unfilled nursing positions. That's the most of any state in the country. And certainly that loss is experienced by taxpayers and patients who come to the hospital or go to their doctor's office every day and are getting that reduced standard of care.
4: So when it comes to the hospital situation, they've got a contract ongoing. But again, you've got the public sector, the rest of the employers out there, and even the private sector and, you know, small businesses and whatnot. What are some of the

0: things that are being discussed at the State House concerning paid family leave, and what's some of the pushback been?
1: The State House recently passed something called the Paid Family Leave Act, and this would apply to state workers, but it would give them partial wages for up to 12 weeks after the birth of a child. And this is something that has been bandied about in the state legislature for years. There's always been a concern that it would cost too much money and that the government wasn't well suited to handling such big programs. And the arguments against this were no different, really. And although it passed the House with bipartisan support, 92 Republicans were very against the idea, saying that it would cost $4.5 billion from taxpayers. You know, we're not just talking from parents and family members who would be benefiting from this, but from all taxpayers who have to share the burden of these costs.
0: You got to imagine, you know, there's going to be a cost there to pay somebody who's out sick with themselves or their family, but also pay somebody to fill that position while that individual is out. While sometimes I know, especially if people are looking at things from a government perspective, there's always a free flow of money. But I mean, these are tax dollars being used here. How does that translate to the taxpayers, say, who are small business owners? Are they looking at the possibility of having to maybe in the future have paid family leave to some degree or another?
1: Certainly it depends on what happens at a policy level. Right now, the paid family leave program that the State House just approved wouldn't apply to them. But of course, unions and nurses in Pittsburgh in particular want to see this extended across all sectors, across to all taxpayers. And so, like I said before, that doesn't just mean parents who are taking family leave. That is everybody who goes to a hospital, who collects a paycheck, who is going to be paying for this in one way or another. And that is what somebody's going to have to weigh in their mind. The most immediate cost is going to be every day in their check for employers who are going to have to cover that mandate one way or the other. Now, there is another side to this where you would be feeling it in a way that's not necessarily through your paycheck would be, okay, well, if the union got their more immediate demands for better nursing staff ratios and more paid family leave, well, then there is, according to their logic, we would see better patient care. We would see reduced negative health outcomes for mothers and babies, and we would be receiving a higher standard of care in that line. But again, someone has to pay for that.
0: Kristen Smith, regional editor for the Center Square. Finally here, just if you could, how impactful are these unions? We see it here in Illinois every budget season, unions representing nurses, service employers, international union, service employees, international union, these types of labor unions really clamoring together to try to get certain policies in place. How impactful are they? And is it just on a state level?
1: In Pennsylvania, certainly they are a huge impact, and lawmakers, their campaigns wouldn't exist without the support of unions. And in fact, Donald Trump's support in this state has in a large way hinged on the fact that he's had labor unions defect in support of a Republican candidate. That's not something that typically happens. And that, as anyone knows, made the huge difference in the 2024 election. But certainly Pennsylvania is not the only state with a strong union presence. And so, like you mentioned, in Illinois and other states, unions spend a lot of money on political related activities to get the candidates that will support the policies that are best for their collective bargaining agreements. Now, that may look different in every state, but in Pennsylvania, certainly they are a force to be reckoned with. They're not somebody you want to have on your bad side.
0: Especially with the amount of money that unions throw around, from education unions to nursing unions and beyond. Definitely something to consider as we are in this election year for 2026. Kristen Smith, thank you so much for your time here. After the break, we'll explore one Washington city considering moving from a housing first to a treatment first model of addressing homelessness, but ran into opposition, and what the data shows about recession risk in the coming year. These stories and more from thecentersquare.com, and when we return on the Center Square Radio Hour.
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4: Fox News, I'm Deborah Valentine. President Trump and Israeli Prime Minister Netanyahu spoke by phone Sunday about the possibility of more military strikes on Iran.
5: Meanwhile, Netanyahu himself holding a security cabinet meeting, a smaller version of that because it was just with his top military leaders and advisors.
4: Fox's Ashley Webster reporting from Tel Aviv. President Trump held a security meeting Saturday. Three teenagers under arrest after a dozen random shootings in Austin, Texas, injured at least four people overnight Saturday into Sunday. Police Chief Lisa Davis grateful the suspects are in custody.
6: I think that's a success, but unfortunately we have four people that were struck by gunfire. And we have one that's critical. And so that is something that we need to take seriously.
4: Motives under investigation. Gunmen targeted apartment complexes, pedestrians to fire stations. A shelter and order place was issued. 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
0: Welcome back to the Center Square Radio Hour. I'm Greg Bishop. Now let's go back to Jared Strong for some quick hits with a look into state houses across the country.
8: Let's talk about protecting aging and disabled adults from scams first. People older than 60 are defrauded out of billions of dollars each year. Someone calls claiming their grandchild has been arrested and needs money to get out of jail. Another poses as a bank representative to gain passwords or other personal information. Maybe even a fake, far-flung romance with a swindler in another country. The list goes on. In Illinois, proposed legislation would require banks and credit unions to monitor for suspected financial exploitation, pause suspicious transactions, and report them. It was introduced in February and has stalled since, and some financial institutions oppose it over general concerns about new statutory requirements and how they might meet them. It's unclear at this point whether the bill has a path forward for passage. In Arizona, another citizen of Mexico has been sentenced to prison for a years-long smuggling operation that ferried people illegally from numerous countries into the United States. Ophelia Hernandez Salas was federally indicted for the scheme, which was based in Phoenix. She was sentenced to 11 years in prison this week. Prosecutors allege that she and her co-conspirators gave people ladders to climb over border fences or showed them where to crawl under. They directed swarms of people to cross at a time to overwhelm Border Patrol agents. But they also allegedly robbed people at knife or gunpoint of their personal effects, even though they had already charged thousands of dollars for the smuggling itself. One of her co-conspirators is set to be sentenced in June. In North Carolina, a former governor is hoping to be the first Democrat to win a U.S. Senate seat in nearly 20 years, and he's getting a bunch of help. The Senate Majority PAC, which seeks a Democratic majority, told the Center Square this week that it is devoting more than $31 million to television advertising for Roy Cooper. Now, Cooper was twice elected governor and four times elected attorney general. And prior to that, he was a member of both the state Senate and House of Representatives with a lossless 13-0 record in elections. Now, polling has consistently favored Cooper for this upcoming election. The committee is also investing more than $46 million in Ohio, and about $33 million in Maine, for a total of more than $111 million in this recent spending. And lastly, in Ohio, there's a proposal that would require state agencies to start their budgets from scratch every 10 years. The idea harkens back to what President Jimmy Carter did when he was governor of Georgia in the 1970s. Those who have studied the idea say it forces those agencies to fully reevaluate spending rather than continuing with a mindset that budgets should just continually grow year after year. Further, there are new technologies that might enable a data-driven approach to budgeting that some lawmakers want to see. We'll wait to see whether they turn the idea into law.
0: 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We'll be right back after this.
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0: 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I'm Greg Bishop. Now let's go to TJ Martinell and Tim Clouser for an update out of Washington State.
9: There's an effort to transition Spokane from housing first to treatment first model for addressing homelessness, and it's running into some snags. Tim, what's going on?
10: So there was an effort. Some are saying that that effort is now over. Others are saying that it may continue, but it's on pause for right now. But essentially, about a year ago, in August of 2025, President Donald Trump, just weeks earlier, had released this executive order condemning Housing First, which is this practice we see in addressing homelessness, where government organizations will prioritize giving homeless individuals taxpayer-subsidized housing without any preconditions like sobriety or participating in treatment. Now, they say it's evidence-based. It's been in place for years, and the amount of homelessness has just increased over time. So people are arguing that, you know, maybe we should change towards a treatment-first approach instead of spending all this money on housing with people refusing to go into treatment or not complying with those conditions. Let's get them into treatment first, and then get them into housing afterwards and help them address what the critics or some of these other players might call the root cause of homelessness. So after that executive order came out last year, this group in Spokane County, a commercial property developer, Sheldon Jackson, Chud Wendell, the executive director of the Hutton Settlement, you had the Spokane County prosecutor, the sheriff, and a few others. They put together this memorandum of understanding, which was non-binding. It didn't commit any funding. It was essentially just this regional agreement that they wanted everyone in the county to sign, all the jurisdictions. So the small towns, the little cities, and then you have the main three players, Spokane County, the city of Spokane, and the city of Spokane Valley. They wanted everyone to sign it and essentially say, hey, we're going to emphasize treatment first. We want to get people into treatment. We're kind of straying away from housing first. This is going to be the direction we go forward. This is going to be kind of the basis of how we go about enforcement and spending our resources on addressing homelessness. By last October, they had a draft put together and started circulating it. They got almost everyone in the county, all these jurisdictions, to sign on, except those main three players, the city of Spokane, Spokane Valley, and Spokane County. And those three are largely responsible for submitting these federal applications for funding from the U.S. Department of Housing and Urban Development. So they didn't sign it. So now there's this concern that, you know, HUD's going to put out a new funding availability next month, and it could potentially include some funding rules that they tried to implement last year that were blocked by the courts, which reduce how much money you can spend on permanent housing and raises the bar for treatment services. So they're essentially saying, this is how much you're paying on housing right now. This is how much you're paying on treatment. We want to flip them or find somewhere in between. So put more of an emphasis on treatment services. So this memorandum of understanding was a way to tell the federal government, hey, we're not about housing first. We're in line with the Trump administration and we want to fund treatment services. But they couldn't get everyone to sign on time. So essentially, the group sent a letter to HUD this week saying, hey, we feel like we failed in this effort. Not everyone signed on, but this MOU, if it does nothing else, it essentially puts everyone's position on record as to where they stand with housing first.
9: Yeah. It seems like that's been this ongoing debate, and not just in Spokane, but elsewhere, about, you know, how do you treat the homelessness problem? Do you treat it as a housing problem, or do you treat it as a substance abuse problem? And, you know, there's like you were saying, people who are like, oh, let's get them into housing. And then there's others saying, no, we need to get them into treatment. So, it's.
10: Yeah. You can look at homelessness, many different ways. I believe HUD, the federal agency that controls a lot of this funding, they have 10 or 12 different definitions of homelessness that they use. So there's a lot of different ways that you can look at it. But when you think of homelessness, yeah, there's a considerable amount of the portion of the population that isn't addicted to drugs, doesn't have mental health issues. But those aren't the people that you think of when you think of homelessness. You think of the person that's sitting in the gutter on the side of the street, passed out, potentially overdosed. And you think of people holding foil, smoking drugs in the middle of the morning, wrapped in a blanket in a 50 degree weather or less. Those are the cases you think of where it's causing disorder or impacting the public. And that's what this MOU is going after. It's not saying that, hey, they're so homeless, they don't use drugs, but we need to put them in treatment. They're saying, look, when you think of homelessness, this is the population you think of. Yes, we want to get people into housing, but if you're homeless because you're addicted to drugs, then you need to get into treatment. And that's essentially what this MOU is saying.
9: Yeah. I think what's also interesting is that this expectation, and, you know, you can debate it, but the fact that taxpayers are the ones expected to pay for this stuff. And so it would seem like what taxpayers think matters, because, you know, they're the ones who are being forced to pay for it. And so they're the ones who should be able to look at it and say, well, what's actually going on? Are we getting the results that we want? And, you know, it's interesting how taxpayers, people who are responsible and who are going to work, working jobs, paying their bills, paying taxes, they're having to basically foot the bill for other people's substance abuse. And it's not like nonprofits are dealing with this on their own. This isn't like the Red Cross or some charities. This is people going to governments and saying, we want taxpayers to basically cover the cost of dealing with this issue. And so, it just really emphasizes the fact that, you know, this is the cost of homelessness, whether it's driven by substance or whatever problems, it's concerning to taxpayers because they're the ones who are expected to pay for it. And so the question is, how long are they going to be expected to pay? At what point is the issue going to get solved? Because, man, how many years have we been talking about homelessness in Washington State?
10: Yeah. And generally, when you're asking taxpayers to pay for something, they're going to expect a return on their investment. And that's hard to do in situations with housing first, where there's no preconditions for sobriety and treatment, especially if drug use is what's causing them to be homeless at that point. So it's a difficult position to be in for taxpayers. I get maybe housing first is more compassionate. And yeah, ideally it's designed where you have all these support services around you. There's opportunities for these people to participate in treatment. But if you're not requiring them and someone refuses over and over again, you're just forcing the taxpayers to pay for a revolving door where you have these people that are getting subsidized housing, and then they're overdosing on the street, and then you have emergency responders come in there with an ambulance. Then they're going into the ambulance. Then they're going into the jail. It's a lot of money. It's not just the housing. It's everything else.
9: I think it's also, it just creates this weird situation because, you know, I go to buy alcohol. I got to show an ID, right? We are big about like not giving selling alcohol to minors. You don't cigarettes to minors. They have all these regulations around, cigarette marketing. You know, you can't use certain colors because they're associated with kids. But then they turn and see if you're, you know, if fentanyl is your preferred poison, you're going to get subsidized. You're going to have people giving you detoxing, you know, that overdose medicine or whatever. You're literally going to have people pamper you. And I think that that's the other issue is, you know, when dealing with, you know, they call it homelessness, but the question is, why are they homeless? And if the issue is that they're a drug addict, it really does raise the question of what message are we sending by how we're dealing with this? Because what it's basically saying is, hey, you can go don't work a job, get addicted to fentanyl, and someone else is going to take care of you and cover the taxpayers will pay for your life. And if you overdose, there will be people there to make sure that you get the medicine you need and you're not held accountable to anybody. That could be a really tempting prospect for somebody who's living on hard times, right? So that's the other thing that's going on is what message is being conveyed by how taxpayers are being forced to address the homeless, what they call homelessness. But what in many cases are people who are, they don't have a home because they're addicted to fentanyl or some other drug. So.
10: Yeah. And it begs the question. I mean, if you're homeless, obviously you don't have a place to stay generally at night, but putting someone in a government subsidized or taxpayer subsidized housing unit, that doesn't necessarily solve the issue of what's making them homeless. And it begs the question, you know, what's worse? Is it dying on the street because you're addicted to fentanyl and you couldn't overcome your addiction by participating in treatment? Or is it worse to die in a government subsidized housing unit alone? Because generally you're in the same situation either way.
9: Right. Well, Tim, we appreciate your coverage on this. And if the past is any indication, this issue is not going away anytime soon. So listeners can keep up with this story and others at thecentersquare.com.
0: Thank you, TJ and Tim. This is the Center Square Radio Hour. I'm Greg Bishop. Now let's go to the Center Square publisher, Chris Krug, and PhD economist, Orfe Duvungi, talking about what the data really says about recession risks this year.
11: Today we're looking at one guy's very grim forecast, and we're talking about economist Gary Schilling. Gary Schilling is predicting a recession and a 30% stock market plunge by the end of the year. And his evidence is pointing toward real disposable income growth stalling. It's at a 3-year low of 0.4%. He's calling out the fact that personal savings rate is cratered to 3.6%. And while, you know, a lot of people are focused on the AI boom, Schilling notes that broader business investment, capital expenditures specifically, has collapsed from 24% growth just down to a little under 4%. He's arguing the American consumer is on, quote unquote, very thin ice, and that valuations in the S&P are at what appear to be dot-com levels to him. Orfe, is Mr. Schilling just being a perma bear, or is he correctly identifying a consumer that has finally run out of gas? And when we get through this, I want to talk to you about the jobs report that just landed, because there's some relevance there as well.
12: Yeah, I think, look, the recession risk is real, right? The inevitable, you know, his claim that it's inevitable is the problem, I think. I think Schilling is identifying legitimate pressure points. Consumers are stretched. Housing is kind of stuck in a low volume equilibrium. Savings are low. Stock valuations are rich, sure. But a recession forecast needs a clear transmission mechanism. The question is not, are there risks? The question is, are those risks already large enough to overwhelm employment, income, spending? Right now, the evidence says there's a risk of a slowdown. the, you know, when you get a slowdown, the risk of recession increases, but a recession is definitely not, I wouldn't call it inevitable, right? And I think that's my biggest problem with this claim.
11: Well, so the jobs report just like literally just came out. We're taping this show, you know, early in the morning on Friday. You haven't had an opportunity to analyze this. So I want to be, you know, ultimately fair to you. I mean, you need to make sense of it, but the jobs, initial jobs report shows that the economy, U.S. economy grew 115,000 jobs in the last month. So that would be in April. When I shared that with you at the, you know, in pre-show, you're like, wow, that's somewhat surprising.
12: Yeah.
11: What, I mean, as far as it goes that like, I mean, the, and not to hang Gary Schilling out, you know, like, at the end of the plank here. But you know, that's a pretty good number. And, it wouldn't suggest necessarily the kinds of problems that he's foretelling. We've heard this, you know, the recession's coming. And if you go back into our shows, you know, a couple of years ago during the Biden administration, I'd asked you if we had sustained a technical recession, which was something that was floated at the time. These things seem to be running in different directions, the new jobs report and what Gary Schilling had to say.
12: Yeah. Look, the consumer, here's what he gets right. The consumer is not in great shape. Spending is kind of being carried by a narrower base, right? Everybody talks about the K-shaped economy. Stocks are expensive. Okay. We know that, but here's what he gets wrong, right? Almost inevitable is too strong. Economic growth is slowing, but it's still expanding. A slowdown just means the risk of a downturn has increased, but recession is almost inevitable is way too deterministic. I think that's wrong. Vulnerability does not mean destiny. The labor market has not cracked yet. You just identified it, right? We're in a low hire, low fire environment. Job growth has slowed, right? But we're not seeing, declining employment quite yet, right? In fact, the latest number was surprising to me. I was expecting it to be a bit lower, maybe even half of the current number. Why did I expect it to be half of the current number? Because we have a decline in the civilian labor force due to all of the immigration stuff. And so it, you know, ultimately we shouldn't be creating 150,000 jobs a month. If we're creating 150,000 jobs a month, that's pretty good, right? That's pretty good. So that was surprising to me. The low savings rate that he highlighted from the consumer. Yes, it's true, but that doesn't necessarily mean a spending collapse, right? A low savings rate could be kind of a warning sign, right? Households can keep spending if jobs are stable and wages are rising and credit remains available. And of course we have the stock market and the housing wealth effects that support higher income households. In fact, we know from economic theory that sometimes the savings rates can drop if households are becoming more optimistic about the future. Right. If I think I'm going to get a raise in the future, if I think life is going to improve, I may save a little bit less now because everything's going to be rosy in the future. Right. So the savings rate can tell you a lot of things, and it doesn't necessarily mean that a spending collapse is imminent. Right. Yes. And I understand the context is, you know, if you put the context around, you know, you have a slower labor. If you say you have a slower labor market, you have real wages easing, flat disposable income, then yes, I understand, you know, consumers are running on credit. They could be running on fumes, but we've been saying that for about a year now.
11: Right.
12: And so we'll have to wait and see. So, you know, we're seeing vulnerability. And vulnerability doesn't necessarily mean that we're headed into a recession. Last point before we go, a stock market correction is not the same thing as a recession.
11: Yeah, let's talk about that. I mean, the fact that there's anyone who forecasts like these massive drops in the market, like 30%. I mean, that's like what happened during COVID. That would be like what happened during the housing downturn. I mean, that's massive. I mean, that just like, I'm not understanding how we're putting the tea leaves together to see, you know, something that would be that cataclysmic right now.
12: Well, look, I don't know how he comes up with that number, but here's the thing, right? We know valuations are stretched. We know interest rates are likely to remain high.
11: That's true.
12: Earnings could disappoint. Yes, right?
11: That's true. Yeah.
12: You know, you got tariffs, goods prices rising. You got oil prices, right? You know, I wouldn't say he's completely wrong about that. I say there's vulnerability in the system, right? And he would actually be right. He would be right. Because if the stock market does plummet, right? You got this wealth effect thing that we talk about in economics. If stocks drop and consumers feel poorer, they might pull back on their spending. That's an important channel by which the stock market correction could actually cause a real decline in economic activity. So he's not completely, wrong here. It's just that, you know, I don't understand the magnitude of the number, and I wouldn't connect vulnerability directly to recession. Okay. The system is vulnerable, but it does not mean that we're headed into a recession, by the end of the year. That's kind of a, very strong, those are some strong words, you know, in that, that article, we both read.
0: Thanks to Chris and Orfe. That'll do it for another week of the Center Square Radio Hour. 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
4: Strikes may resume. I'm Deborah Valentine, Fox News. The shaky ceasefire between the U.S. and Iran could be in danger yet again. Fox's Alex Hogan has more from Washington.
21: President Trump posting on Truth Social a warning to Iran, saying the clock is ticking and that they better act fast. It comes amid this delicate ceasefire between Washington and Tehran, and some analysts argue that there's questions and concerns over what Iran would want out of a deal. Axios today reporting that the president is expected to hold a Situation Room meeting with top national security team members on Tuesday. And following his high-stakes visit to China this past week, the White House today announcing the creation of a Board of Trade and a Board of Investment to allow government-to-government channels between the world's two largest economies.
4: President Trump spoke with Israeli Prime Minister Benjamin Netanyahu by phone on Sunday regarding the fragile ceasefire with Iran. The U.S. blockade on the Strait of Hormuz remains. A drone struck a United Arab Emirates lone nuclear power plant Sunday as tensions increased in the Middle East. No group has claimed responsibility for the strike. No major damage was reported. Speaker of the House Mike Johnson says high costs here at home will be addressed once an important global issue is resolved. Here's Fox's Gurnell Scott.
22: Speaker Johnson said on Fox News Sunday he gets that Americans are worried about high prices and even the threat it could be on the Republican House majority. But he believes costs will drop when the Strait of Hormuz is again reopened.
23: Gas prices are too high because of that, and then that has an effect on how goods are transported to the grocery store and all the rest. So as soon as we get that straightened out, we will get back to the kitchen table issues.
22: Another method President Trump has proposed is suspending the federal gasoline tax, which some Republicans support, but most Democrats have opposed. Gurnall Scott, Fox News.
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6: From the Relief Factor Studios in your nation's capital on our flagship station, WMAL. Good morning. It's Larry O'Connor here in D.C., but spreading the word across this nation. Thanks for tuning in here to our little morning extravaganza. Coming up in 30 minutes, we've been talking about Steve Descano, this rogue prosecutor here in the greater Washington area, whose neglect of the safety and citizens of his county led to the murder of an innocent woman at the hands of an illegal immigrant who had been in custody over 40 times and yet released again, lest he be deported, because Steve Descano, the prosecutor here, cares more about ignoring the crimes, ignoring prosecuting these criminals. He cares more about ensuring that illegal immigrants can stay in this country and not cooperating with federal law enforcement than he does about actually keeping the streets of Fairfax County safe. The mother of that victim, the mother of a woman who was murdered, Stephanie Mitter, her mother will be joining us in just 30 minutes. And you need to hear this, because the victims never get a voice in these stories. So pay close attention coming up 30 minutes from now. Most of Washington right now watching Air Force One as it hurtles its way across the stratosphere, as it makes its way back from Beijing with the president and most of his cabinet for a high-stakes negotiation with our global adversary and yet, strangely, our economic and trading partner, the People's Republic of China. Joining us right now to unpack this summit is a friend of the program, John Solomon. His podcast, of course, John Solomon Reports, and he's also the CEO of Just the News. John, good morning. Thanks for joining us.
7: Yeah, good morning. Good to be with you.
6: So, overall impression of the Beijing summit here, it was a short one, but the president appears to think that based on trade tariffs and business deals for all of those CEOs he brought with him, it was a success from an America First perspective. What's the readout there?
7: Yeah, listen, I think the first success, and perhaps the most important, is that the world got to see that the number one superpower, America, the number two superpower, China, could constructively engage. I think the last several months of tension left the world a little bit on edge, and so it was a cordial, sometimes gallant, gathering. The two sides could be frank with each other and candid, but have a good constructive dialogue about tough issues, Taiwan, Iran, and things like that. And I think that that's what the world needed to see, that there isn't a complete defraying of this relationship, that there is a way for the two sides to work together. And I think China kicked that off with its statement that we should never mess this relationship up. And I think they carried that out throughout the 2 days. There are big distances between China and the United States when it comes to Iran and Taiwan particularly. There are some big differences still about China's growing aggression against the United States, whether it's interference in our elections or interference in our intellectual property. But there was some progress made. Perhaps the biggest is hundreds of billions, not billions, but hundreds of billions of dollars in trade deals that China agreed to do. Now, they have to be verified. China promises a lot. You got to trust but verify when it comes to China. But most of those CEOs, most of those attendees that came with the president walked away with something that'll bring more jobs for America, more revenue for America, and more importantly, more reliance on China, on American marketplaces in goods. And I think that that is a win, because at the end of the day, when we have moments of difficulty with China, our greatest carrot and our greatest stick is the fact that we can shut off our market to China, and China would be devastated. They do not have a middle class to buy its wares, and so they need America to have an economy. And so the more we make them dependent in these cross deals, the more we continue to hold our leverage over China. And I think at the end of the day, now the president will come back and recalibrate the Chinese relationship, the U.S.-China's relations, based on what he thinks he achieved and didn't achieve. I think there was one little headline that the president dropped that didn't get a lot of attention, but there was an interesting discussion about starting a new nuclear weapons treaty, something that hasn't been on the table for a long time, but it was considered to be a trilateral opportunity with China, Russia, and the United States. That would be a good thing for the world, and it's a great sign that the two sides can do constructive dialogue, that even something like that can reach the dialogue. So I think that's how, what the president walks away with: a lot of money, a lot of economic opportunity for America, and a more stable China-U.S. relation.
6: John Solomon, thanks. That's a very thorough overview. Was there a definitive announcement with regard to relaxing the tariffs that have been put on China goods across the board, or is it just on a case-by-case, corporate-by-corporate basis, especially when it comes to agriculture? Because we're told that the president is suffering politically and the party is suffering because of some of those tariffs.
7: Yeah, so there wasn't a full readout on how that would go. There was a promise by the president to ease up on some of the opportunities there, and I think that that's one of the things the president will come back and recalibrate. And decide what tariffs, when, how, and what he may ask China in return for them. And I think one of the big trades that are probably going to be made is more pressure on Iran to come up with a deal on the Strait of Hormuz that is acceptable to the world. And if China constructively engages on that and pushes the Iranians to a good position, you could see a lot of those tariffs in both directions ease up. And that would be good for our farmers and for some of the other manufacturing capacities in America.
6: Yeah, when it comes to energy, though, it's so funny that we all acknowledge that China is getting a bulk of their oil from all of these rogue states.
7: That's right.
6: These countries that have sanctions put on them, Iran, Russia, Cuba. Well, Cuba, I don't think, has any oil. Venezuela. John, it's like we're supposed to just accept the fact that China, sitting on the U.N. Security Council, participates in levying these sanctions, and then they just defy those sanctions. That said, they're not getting Iran oil. They're not getting Venezuela oil. They're left with Russia. Was there an agreement to get American oil?
7: Yes, there was a tremendous amount of discussion about how that would work. But there will be more shipments, particularly of liquid natural gas, from the United States out of the West Coast and into China and into the Asian theater. And I think that that is another one of those wins that the president secured in the course of the conversation. That'll be a good thing. You're right. China has China shows the limits to our ability to create embargoes and sanctions around the world. China has been flaunting them all throughout, whether it's giving weapons or weapon parts to Iran, which violates the sanctions, or taking their very cheap oil, which kept the Iranian economy propped up. And I think that that is a limitation, that we do not want to get to the next level. And China knows that's a limitation, and that is a part of the rebalancing of the relationship. But the great stick that they fear, it isn't sanctions they fear. If the president ever had to get serious with China, they could put China's economy into a tailspin by just cutting off American markets in just a little bit. And I think that that's the one thing that America still walks around with that China has to and does respect. They need access to our markets to have an economy. And I think the president preserved that and perhaps extended that, made China a little bit more dependent on us, which gives us more leverage in future diplomatic crises.
6: You know, this is the constant debate that I think, especially conservatives, free market enthusiasts, like most conservatives from the Reagan era. This is what vexes us the most. We want open markets. We want free markets. We want free trade. We want fair trade. And we recognize that our major corporations, from T-shirts and textiles to furniture to high-tech and smartphones, we are currently reliant on cheap labor in China to be able to deliver those products worldwide at a low cost. So we need them for that, I suppose, or at least those corporations need them. But, John, they need us. If Apple isn't over there manufacturing that stuff, if Walmart or the Walmart suppliers aren't over there making cheap textiles and, you know, very inexpensive T-shirts, then China has a major problem. They are going to have, like, you know, 70% unemployment if our corporations aren't using their contract manufacturers. So that's sort of the balance that these two nations have to find. And in your mind, observing it, who has the upper hand there?
7: We clearly do. Now, we have some weaknesses which were exploited during the pandemic. We're too reliant on prescription drugs. We're too reliant on computer chips. We're too reliant on some medical supplies. And what President Trump has done quietly, he doesn't talk about it a lot, but one of the greatest onshoring operations in American history is underway. And I think when the Trump presidency ends in early 2029, America will have the capacity to make a lot more of the most critical things we would need if we ever had to get into a critical trade war. When the president took over, he didn't have that capacity. We were naked on drugs. We were naked on many medical supplies. Joe Biden did nothing to repair the obvious flaws we had in our health economy after the COVID era. And so Donald Trump is doing that on a daily basis. There is a reshoring opportunity going on here. You saw the big superconductor chip announcements in Arizona. You've seen major prescription drug companies expand their operations here in America. There are these new innovative box pharmacies where you can create a mini factory that can turn out lots of prescription drugs quickly. We needed to get that security in order to have a more balanced detente. What we really have is economic detente, just like we used to have a nuclear detente with the old Soviet Union. But we had some flaws. The president is really closing it. He doesn't talk about it. He's just getting it done.
6: Yeah.
7: We will have the upper hand when that onshoring is more balanced and complete. And that's what China fears. They see this. They see what we're doing, and they're like, we got to give this guy a little respect.
6: Thanks, John. Well done. Our friend, John Solomon, Just the News, thanks for that very thorough readout. More to come here on O'Connor and Company. Keep it here. I'm Larry O'Connor.
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0: Good morning. It's 22 minutes after the hour here in your nation's capital. I'm Larry O'Connor, O'Connor and Company, and I say it all the time, there's no better place to be on federal holidays than in your nation's capital. It's the best place to honor, reflect, and when appropriate, celebrate. And Memorial Day, one of those days as well, from Arlington National Cemetery to all the war memorials and all the other iconic locations in your nation's capital to really bring meaning, the real meaning, to a day like Memorial Day. This is where you want to be. And that's why we love having conversations with the spokesperson for the National Park Service, who covers the National Mall and all the memorial parks, a friend of the program, Mike Litterist. Mike, good morning. Thanks for joining us.
1: Larry, thanks for having me. Good to be with you, and you're absolutely right. There's no more meaningful day to be on the National Mall than Memorial Day.
0: Yeah, so what's it looking like? Especially, I know you are a busy man with the, you know, you're just finishing up the Cherry Blossom Festival, and then you've got the great improvements that are starting to be completed there at the Lincoln Memorial. You got the reflecting, all the stuff going on right now, but everything is going to be focused on Memorial Day in this America 250 year. What's it going to look like in Washington?
1: Yeah, we are planning our usual slate of remembrances and replaying ceremonies and playing of taps at, I think there are 16 sites around the National Mall and the Uptown Parks that will have commemorations going on for Memorial Day weekend. But you're absolutely right. At the same time, we are getting ready for probably one of the biggest event seasons that the city has seen in generations. And we're also sprucing up. You know, we are making D.C. safe and beautiful, making sure that so many of these monuments and memorials that pay tribute to individuals and commemorate events and the nation's military men and women, making sure they look their best, not only for Memorial Day, but for the events coming in and into the future.
0: Talk to me a little bit. You just mentioned it, but I'd love for you to just sort of give a little more detail on this. At 8 a.m., the taps across the National Mall, when taps is played. Describe exactly how that goes down.
1: So this is something we started several years ago and has really sort of caught on. And at 8 o'clock in the morning on Memorial Day, on Monday, May 25th, we will have a brief replaying ceremony at the World War I Memorial with Gold Star Mothers and the Doughboy Foundation and the Trust for the National Mall. And then simultaneously played at 16 sites across the city, we will have buglers playing taps. Everything from the Vietnam Veterans Memorial and the World War II Memorial to some of the smaller sites that people don't necessarily think about as much, places like the African American Civil War

0: Memorial, the D.C. War Memorial. So it's a great way to start Memorial Day, sort of have just that moment to remember, you know, why the day is a holiday, remember all the tens of thousands, hundreds of thousands of men and women who have made the ultimate sacrifice so that we can enjoy, you know, the America we know today.
1: It's impossible to be a freedom-loving, patriotic American and not get emotional at moments like that. And I'm starting to get choked up thinking about it, Mike, so you hear me out. I'm going to throw a curveball at you, but I know you got the answer to it. I always get emotional when I go to the Korean War Memorial. It's the most haunting, I think, of all of them. I love the Korean War Memorial. And there's always a wreath there from a grade school in South Korea thanking those veterans. Here we are, what, 70 years later. Can you shed some light on how that occurs, how this Korean grade school across South Korea ends up sending this dedication to the American patriots who lost their lives there?
0: So the Korean people have not forgotten. And like you said, you know, 70-plus years later, the embassy is usually out there a couple of times a week with wreath-laying ceremonies, bringing guests, bringing, you know, people from the embassy or, you know, Korean nationals who are visiting to pay their respect for what Americans sacrificed for a free South Korea. And so they bring with them wreaths, of course, every time. And the school wreath that you mentioned is part of their routine visit.
1: It's so incredible, and it's so gratifying to know that the children growing up and being raised in South Korea are taught about what America did for them to make sure that they remain free, that they're not part of the, you know, gulag that is North Korea. The fact that they acknowledge that sacrifice, I only hope American children do the same. Mike, thanks for joining us. Mike Litteris, National Park Service.
0: Bye.
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7: Fox News. I'm Ted Lindner. President Trump's weighing whether to resume military action against Iran and spoke to Israeli Prime Minister Benjamin Netanyahu by phone this weekend.
8: Regional intelligence sources tell Fox News they assess the Iranians believe they can drag out this current stalemate for at least 2 weeks. But the prevailing assessment inside of Iran is that President Trump may resort to military action.
7: Fox's Trey Yinks. One of the four Canadians aboard that cruise ship that was hit with Hantavirus has tested positive for the illness. The four Canadians returned to British Columbia a week ago. The infected person's traveling partner, however, tested negative. Three people have died from the virus since the outbreak began on the cruise ship called MV Hondius. And the Cleveland Cavaliers are moving on to the NBA Eastern Conference Finals after knocking off the Detroit Pistons in Game 7, 125-94. They'll take on the New York Knicks starting Tuesday night in New York City. 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
6: 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The Supreme Court said enough is enough. And in this ruling, the justices raised the bar. They said if you want to challenge a map as discriminatory, you now have to prove actual intent, not just point to statistical disparities.
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1: From the Relief Factor Studios in your nation's capital, Larry O'Connor here. Good morning. On O'Connor & Company, we've been spending a lot of time this morning showing you and playing for you various moments from yesterday's hearing in the Judiciary Committee in the House. Steve Descano, the Commonwealth's attorney, he's the prosecutor, he's the elected prosecutor. His campaign, 70% of the funding for his campaign was from out of state, from George Soros-backed political action committees. And he has promised in his campaign and now carried out in policy the illegal effort to basically ignore the law and not prosecute criminals based on their immigration status. And the most shining example, the tragedy, the grief of that policy played out with the murder of one Stephanie Minter. She, an innocent mother who was stabbed to death by a man who had been in this country illegally for years, had been in custody for violent crimes multiple times, over 40 times, and was released again against the police department's wishes and warnings. And God forbid he had be handed over to federal immigration officers who could then deport him and send him back where he belongs, or prosecute him at the federal level for that matter. No, instead, he was allowed to roam free. Well, the grieving mother, the angel mother of Stephanie, was at the hearing yesterday, and Mr. Descano, well, he attempted to apologize to her. Here, take a listen.
11: And Ms. Minter, I am deeply sorry for your loss. And I say that not only as a prosecutor, but as a parent of a daughter. I am sorry for what you are having to endure. And I promise that my office is doing everything we can to prosecute the man responsible.
1: Cheryl Minter, Stephanie Minter's mother, joins us now. She's been on the program before. And Mrs. Minter, thank you again. I know that you're going through a lot of grief, but you've also taken up this cause so that other mothers, other wives, other husbands, other American citizens don't have to go through what you've been going through. So as you were there, and Mr. Descano apologized to you, I'd love for you to sort of relay to us what was going on through your mind. What were you feeling at that moment?
12: That he had to wait until that point to do it. I had always had the opportunity to speak with Mr. Descano. And, but in the very beginning, he didn't do anything. And it wasn't until his other team members of his office got in touch with me and they were like, you know, we're all very sorry and that. And then, you know, he always opened and said, we will, you know, he wants to talk to you if you want to.
1: Uh-huh.
12: And I'm like, right now it's just a little late.
1: I'm curious because when they say they're sorry, when Mr. Descano says he's sorry, is this one of those "I'm sorry for your loss" kind of sorry, so that he is showing empathy for the grief that you're experiencing, or do you think he's accepting responsibility? Like, I'm sorry that because of my inaction and my political policies to not prosecute this criminal, that he was able to do this to your daughter.
12: I believe, and I felt that it was just an apology to me.
1: Just sort of a "I'm sorry for your loss" kind of thing.
12: I'm sorry for your loss.
1: Yeah,
12: and that's how I took it, and that's how it felt.
1: Well, and I think it's fair for you to say that because as the questioning continued yesterday, after his 15 seconds focusing on you and apologizing to you. After that, with all the questioning and all of his responses to the congressmen who were challenging his policies, he seemed pretty defiant. He seemed like he was in the right, that he hadn't done anything wrong.
12: Correct. Very much so correct.
1: Given that, I don't mean to interrupt you, but how do you think this is going to play out at this point? From your perspective, as you see this person who is a paid elected official whose job it is to prosecute these criminals, he seems perfectly intent to continue to let this policy continue.
12: Well, I think he said enough yesterday for people to go, oh, what in the world is going on with our, you know, prosecutor here?
1: Yeah.
12: He said things that made people's mouths drop. The visiting people watching.
1: Yeah.
12: That I got, I'm not so sure it's on film, but I did get several people telling me because I couldn't see behind me.
1: Yeah. Well, and he brought a bunch of supporters. He brought a bunch of people there who ostensibly supported him, but there were reports that they were shocked at some of the things he said, even his supporters.
12: Yes. Yes. I mean, what I heard was that my campaign and the things I said in my campaign aren't true, and I'm doing it my way.
1: Yeah. I lied to people who were supporting me on my campaign.
12: Correct. What caused mouths to drop.
1: Yeah. So you've sort of been thrust into the spotlight here. You never expected this, and certainly I know that you would rather have Stephanie's life back and be able to have your daughter back.
12: Yes.
1: The tragedy that you've had to endure here has turned you into what I like to refer to as an accidental activist. You didn't plan on this for your life, but now this has become part of your life. What do you want to happen here? What are you hoping to achieve?
12: Oh, I want change. I don't want it just here either. I want it nationwide.
1: What does that change look like?
12: It looks like criminals, violent criminals, always get prosecuted to fullest extent. I don't care if they're legal or not illegal. It doesn't matter. These criminals no matter where they are, who they are, where they came from, need to be prosecuted to the fullest extent. No ifs, ands, or buts.
1: Congresswoman Jayapal of Washington, she was there sort of defending Mr. Descano's policies, and she tried to make a point that immigrants, legal or otherwise, are scared to report crimes when they're the victims. Let's play that moment here, if we could, and then I'd love for you to react to it since you saw it in real time. Here we go.
13: If you're willing, would you please stand up if you're from Fairfax County? Wow, a lot of you. And please remain standing if you support immigrants and support policies that make sure that everyone feels safe in calling 911.
1: Now, the suggestion there is, number one, you don't support immigrants, which I don't think is true. But number two, that if you're in the country and you're not a citizen, legal or not, if you're the victim of a crime, you won't feel safe calling 911. And so you have to suffer and be a victim of crime. How do you respond to Congresswoman Jayapal?
12: Well, I think they're reading a whole lot of things into it. They're basing everything from the way I understand it and the way I hear it. I hear they're saying ICE is just going out and being destructive and nobody knows who they're going to shoot at or pick up and take off, and it doesn't matter.
1: Yeah.
12: And that's not their goal, first of all. Second of all, people should be. And if they didn't have what they call their trust policies, which apparently aren't working, you know, because you say you've put them in place, but people are still scared to call. So your trust policies are doing nothing.
1: Yeah.
12: Absolutely nothing.
1: Yeah.
12: So, except hurting people.
1: Yeah.
12: I mean, hurting, you know, the victims. The victims are getting hurt because of it.
1: We're speaking with Cheryl Minter. Her daughter was murdered in Fairfax County by a man who was released time after time after time. It appears because he was in the country illegally, and the policies of Mr. Descano's office, the prosecutor, was that they didn't want to make him eligible for deportation. By the way, Congresswoman Jayapal also, we don't have the video or audio here, but she expressed sympathy to you too. But is it right that she actually mispronounced your name when she was trying to express grief for you?
12: I think she did. I mean, I was listening, but you know, I'm old, so my hearing is a little off. So I wasn't actually sure if she did or not, but I thought she did. And actually, you're the first one that's made a comment about it. I just put it off.
1: Oh, yeah. No, actually, and by the way, Bill Malusian of Fox News also pointed that out. She called you Ms. Mintner, I believe, instead of Minter. Added an extra letter in there. It's all right. Those are, I guess, the details. I do like that people are expressing sympathy for you, that they're at least acknowledging the grief that you've experienced here. I just wish that they would actually follow through with some actions and some policies. These members of Congress, Steve Descano, the prosecutor, their job is not to get elected and hold office so that they can express sympathy for you. They're supposed to actually enact policies and laws that keep you from having to experience the grief that you're feeling right now.
12: Yes. Yes.
1: Yeah.
12: And I do hear yesterday that they're working on some policies to change some things. Whereas when things like this happen, there's the prosecutors could actually be accountable.
1: Yeah. If you could, and Cheryl Minter, I apologize for putting you on the spot here, but I know that there are a lot of other women like you, other angel moms like you, angel dads for that matter, a lot of you who have gone through this grief because that a loved one is a victim of this crime at the hands of illegal immigrants, and you feel like the system isn't there for you. Can you talk a little bit about the support system you've received here? I'm hoping that you have. I've spoken to other angel moms, and it's a big deal here that you're not alone.
12: Right. I've got several different victim groups. that are there at a phone call or a text message away. I've got, and they're amazing. They really are. I can always call the detective. He can get me in their office. The victims fund, local, I guess it's local in Fairfax or everybody has them areas. But they're all there. They are there.
1: Good.
12: And they do check in. And they do check in. Good. I'm sure they... Yeah, I think they're doing a good job.
1: All right. Good.
12: But well, I think they could do maybe a little better.
1: A little bit more.
12: You know?
1: Well, sure. And well, listen, and let us know about that next time we have a conversation. That support system should be there. And by the way, the government should be a part of providing that support for you. Because you're a law-abiding taxpayer.
12: I've been told there's help. They can find me some therapist and, you know, things like that. And I have called a couple, and I've not gotten return calls.
1: So, oh, no.
12: All right. You know, I think...
1: Well, you know, Cheryl, I feel terrible, Cheryl, but we're out of time. We're up against a hard break. But you know what? Let us know about that offline, and we'll try to follow up on your behalf. Thank you, Cheryl. It's O'Connor and Company.
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16: 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You still got that $4,000 a month, and having that opportunity to take the vacations and do all the fun things in retirement that you always dream to do.
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0: 51 minutes after the hour here on this Friday from your nation's capital, Larry O'Connor, out of O'Connor & Company. And, well, I don't know what to tell you, but the UFO news continues unabated. But we've got some more details here about the sightings. Now, I just want to reiterate, I don't completely discount the idea that there could be life on alien planets, and I don't discount the idea that they may have visited us or have some interest in us. That said, I don't want to have anything to do with them, because if they have the technology to come and visit us from thousands of light years away or wherever they're coming from, they can probably squash us like bugs. So I'd really rather not have any encounters, close or otherwise. That said, I'm also rather skeptical of how legitimate all of these sightings are, considering the fact that 50 years ago, all we saw was sort of shaky Super 8 film footage of these things that I'm told were flying saucers, when they really look like a woman's straw hat thrown up in the air in some suburban Nebraska neighborhood. And now that everyone has a supercomputer in their pocket with a film studio, TV studio, live stream capabilities where you can get high definition video of things like this, you still pretty much just see a shaky, distorted image of what looks like a woman's straw hat thrown up in a suburban Nebraska neighborhood. So color me skeptical. That said, try to keep an open mind. And apparently, when you look at the database of the UFOs and the sightings and the encounters that people are reporting, there are thousands and thousands and thousands of these encounters and, well, observations, let's say, of unidentified objects coming from the ocean. More than 9,000 underwater UFOs have been spotted near the U.S. coastline, the New York Post is reporting. A nonpartisan organization called Enigma, oh, if that doesn't sound like an evil empire kind of Bond villain, that's like Spectre, for God's sake, Enigma, says that the largest queryable historical sighting database for global UFO sightings has recorded roughly 30,000 sightings since its launch in 2022, and over 9,000 of them are within 10 miles of the United States shoreline, many of them actually called USOs, unidentified submersible objects. So are these alien creatures who live underwater, or are these actually the citizens of the lost city of Atlantis? Or are they just some sort of anomalies? Two states, by the way, account for the most of these sightings. These two states, understandably, have a whole lot of shoreline. That would be California and Florida. They're also, although uniquely different politically, frankly, they have a stereotypical reputation for having some Looney Tunes citizens in their states. No offense to my friends in Florida or California, but let's face it, you know, is Florida man really an alien? That would explain a lot. It would. And California, well, if anybody's a creature from another planet or a lizard person living in a Men in Black style human skin, it's Gavin Newsom. Can we agree on that, please? So I'm merely reporting what they're telling you about the aliens who now apparently aren't coming from outer space. They're coming from under the ocean, although they originally came from outer space, and then they settled under the ocean. And what's the idea that they're like planning to conquer us from underwater? I'm trying to keep an open mind, I promise, although it doesn't sound like it. Also, by the way, quoting the author of Catastrophic Disclosure, Aliens, the Deep State, and the Truth, Kent Heckenlively. That's a made-up name. Kent Heckenlively says, what's really interesting to me is the reports that we receive about U.S. underwater vessels detecting craft moving at exceptionally high speeds underwater. Yeah, they're super fast, and they're... Okay. Witnesses describe them as moving at incredibly fast speeds, making precise changes in direction, and processing transmedium capabilities by seamlessly transitioning between water and air. Right. Who am I to judge or be skeptical? Well, I'll tell you who I am. I'm a person with a logical brain. That's who I am. Just none of it necessarily makes sense. Back in the real world, though, off the coast of Florida, we've got some major news developing with Cuba. They're not aliens over there in Cuba. They're 90 miles off the coast of Florida, and they are in deep, deep trouble. And now, according to the CIA, they have run out of oil. CIA Director John Ratcliffe met with their interior minister in Havana. By the way, why are y'all blackpilling right now when we've got the CIA director meeting with the interior minister in Cuba in Havana? Things are happening, my friends, in Cuba, and it's happening fast. Apparently, there's a major problem with the government. They've run out of oil. The U.S. is there to help them if necessary. And, well, Marco Rubio is ready to be the brand new viceroy in charge of the 51st state of the United States, Cuba. Just say the word, and he's ready to go. That's your latest here from aliens and from the Cuban communists. It's going to be a very busy weekend if you're tracking all of those stories. But when we come back on Monday, we'll be here to keep you up to date on all of it. 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
4: More strikes possible. I'm Ted Lindner, Fox News. The U.S. and Israel are weighing new strikes on Iran after President Trump spoke with the Israeli Prime Minister Benjamin Netanyahu over the phone this weekend. Fox's Anita Vogel with more.
5: President Trump posting on social media that the clock is ticking. He's also warning there won't be anything left of Iran if a peace deal isn't reached soon. The new pressure comes as Washington and Tehran remain at odds more than a month into a fragile ceasefire. Tensions are also rising across the region after new Gulf drone attacks, including one on a UAE nuclear plant. President Trump insists any deal must fully reopen the Strait of Hormuz and prevent Iran from getting a nuclear weapon.
4: President Trump met with his national security team Saturday. Four quick-thinking Navy personnel survive a collision of their F-18 aircraft by ejecting and parachuting as their aircraft crashed to the ground. Fox's Deborah Valentine.
6: Two Navy jets collided during an air show Sunday at a military base in western Idaho. All four crew members are reported in stable condition after ejecting as their aircrafts erupted into a ball of flames and smoke. No one on the ground was hurt. It was the first time the Gunfighter Skies Show had been held in 8 years at Mountain Home Air Force Base, after a hang glider pilot died in an accident there in 2018. Deborah Valentine, Fox News.
4: Police in Austin, Texas, taking three suspects into custody after a series of at least 12 random shootings over the weekend.
7: Three teen suspects are in custody after at least 12 random weekend shootings in Austin, Texas. Two of them happening at fire stations. At least four people were hurt. Police say two of the teens stole guns from the same store. Investigators believe the teens also stole more than four cars during the spree and may have switched cars multiple times.
4: Fox's Marion Rafferty. 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
8: 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The Answer.
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15: Larry Elder here, the sage from South Central, the prince of Pico Union, the czar of common sense, the great Eldersky, Don Lorenzo. Welcome to the program. No Victor Crest allowed, because we've got a country to save.

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1: 888-971-SAGE, 888-971-7243. I am Larry Elder. We are Salem News Channel. Happy Friday, everybody. President Trump has concluded his meeting with the leader of China. The CENTCOM commander gives an update on the Iran war. The Minnesota House Fraud Prevention Oversight Committee issues a scathing 84-page report on Minnesota fraud that accuses Governor Tim Walz of permitting, as they put it, a culture of tolerance for fraud. Fairfax County, Virginia DA is slammed for blocking the deportation of an illegal alien career violent criminal. Move over, ABC, CBS, NBC, CNN, and BS Now. Far more people get their news from the aggregates. They're called Microsoft, Apple, Google, and Yahoo. They appear on your phone. And there are even more bias against Republicans and conservatives than the alphabet networks are. An Illinois House member compares the Supreme Court to, wait for it, the KKK. Gavin Newsom has a Kamala Harris problem if the former VP decides to run for office, as apparently she appears to be considering. After TMZ accused Spencer Pratt, the mayoral candidate for Los Angeles, of misleading people by saying he's been living in a trailer, TMZ's own poll found that over 90% of respondents to that poll believe Pratt is telling the truth, not TMZ. All of this and more, 888-971-SAGE, 888-971-7243. Dissent, of course, is welcome. I want to start with what I was saying about the alphabet soups, alphabet networks, more people getting their news from Microsoft, from Apple, from Google, and from Yahoo. Years ago, I had dinner with Tom Sowell, the brilliant economist, historian, philosopher, sociologist, who's still with us, by the way. And we're talking about how many things are pretty much settled in Econ 101 that are not believed by the masses. And I said, why is it that you, meaning economists, can't win the argument about the minimum wage, for example? Minimum wage has probably been studied by more economists than maybe any other topic. And overwhelmingly, the consensus is that they hurt the very people that people claim that they care about, unskilled people, because they price them out. And the New York Times once had an editorial in 1987, said the headline said, ideal minimum wage 0.00. And it made all the arguments that you hear about in Econ 101 in the first week or two. You're artificially jacking up the price of labor. You're going to cause the employer to increase prices, to reduce hours, to defer hiring decisions, to let people off, to incentivize for automation. And I said to him, why can't you guys win this argument? He said, Larry, because most people haven't heard the argument. Most people don't know the things that you just now said. And that's because most people are getting their news from left-wing organizations, and now they're even more left-wing than they were before. Years ago, there was a famous study called the Krug Card Study, or the Card Kruger Study. These two economists looked at two states, New Jersey, Pennsylvania. One raised the minimum wage and one didn't. So it created an ideal model to find out whether or not the state that raised the minimum wage, relative to the one that did not, was going to suffer or going to prosper. And shockingly, the study concluded that the state that raised the minimum wage got an economic benefit from doing so versus the one that did not, which is a complete refutation of most studies that you'll find. Well, it turns out that the researchers literally picked up the phone and called employers, fast food employers mostly, and said, over this period of time, did you hire people or not hire people? And they got answers that were just a given verbally. And then when people tried to replicate the results, because it was, you know, man bites dog kind of story, and they asked for payroll records, it turned out that when you looked at payroll records to verify the hiring, it turns out that the state that raised the minimum wage suffered compared to the one that did not, just as Economics 101 would have predicted. Well, I checked. In those days, you did LexisNexis searches, and there were hundreds of newspapers that discussed the study, that concluded raising minimum wage conferred all these wonderful benefits. The one that refuted it, and there were several that did, barely made a ripple from the newspapers that covered the first one enthusiastically. So most people are simply unaware of this. I'll give you another example. This is a Illinois Democrat representative named Sean Caston comparing the Supreme Court to, well, listen to this, number 37.
0: Now, Chief Justice Roberts has said that we now live in a colorblind society, to which I would ask you all, does your answer to those questions depend on whether their robe is white or black? Because make absolutely no mistake, the agenda of this Supreme Court and the agenda of the Klan are far too similar.
1: The agenda of the Supreme Court and the agenda of the Klan is far too similar. I conducted a little informal survey, and I asked people who work on the show, of the Supreme Court decisions considered in a given session, what percentage of the cases are decided unanimously? Sean thought 10% were decided unanimously. Matt thought 2%. I've asked other people this question throughout the day, and I've heard 5%, 7%, 10%. When I was in law school, I was shocked at the number, and the number has pretty much held for decades. Do you know that nearly half of all the Supreme Court cases are decided unanimously, 9-0? Half. Sometimes 40%, sometimes a little above that. Sometimes during a certain period of time, you might even find 80%. But for the whole session, this has been true for decades. Nearly half of the Supreme Court cases are decided unanimously. They agree on the facts, they agree on the law. Which raises the question, how can you call a Supreme Court where half the cases are decided unanimously corrupt, racist, akin to the KKK? And what I just now told you about the percentage of cases decided unanimously, you're not going to hear that on ABC, NBC, CBS, NBC, CNN, BS Now, let alone on the big four news sites, Microsoft, Apple, Google, Yahoo. So most people think that there's a big food fight going on among the justices because the media pays attention to the high-profile cases. The Dobbs decision that overruled Roe v. Wade. The Louisiana case that said you can't use race as a primary factor in designing these districts. They care about those cases, understandably so. Most of these cases are boring. They all agree on the facts, they agree on the law, and they decide them unanimously. And my point is, can you just drop all this nonsense about the Supreme Court being corrupt, a word I heard recently? They're doing Donald Trump's bidding, I've heard that. These are people that have lifetime appointments. The only way you can get rid of them is to impeach them. So can we just knock it off? How biased are these aggregates, Microsoft, Apple, Google, Yahoo? Well, check this out. One study found, looking at in February, for example, there were 400 stories that Apple posted in February. 400 stories from left-leaning outlets. How many stories came from right-leaning outlets in February for Apple? 8. 400-8. Google, same month, pushed 314 left-leaning stories to 11 right-leaning stories. Microsoft, 68 left-leaning stories, 2 right-leaning stories. You get the point. And they just pop up on your phone. It's one thing to cut on TV and CBS, NBC, ABC, and you can just click around the evening news. Maybe you can get something somewhat different. But when it pops up, it's right there. And these are coming from Silicon Valley. So they're even more left-wing than NBC, CBS, ABC. This is why so many people are ill-informed. have no idea that Donald Trump somehow, some way was able to get our allies to pick up the tab for Ukraine. Donald Trump was able to get NATO countries to pay 5% of their GDP. Donald Trump got the hostages and their remains out of Gaza. No idea. 888-971-SAGE. We're just getting warmed up. I'm Larry Elder. 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

0: Salem News Channel, concluding our first week in our annual campaign to raise money for Angel Tree Camp. Angel Tree Camp is a nonprofit that raises money to send children who have a mom or dad in prison to a week of summer camp. The kids are able, therefore, to associate with, hang out with, relate to, hear stories of other kids who are in a similar situation. It is really quite extraordinary. So I'm on a mission. Send as many children who have a mom or dad, or sometimes even both, to a summer camp. Mom or dad, even both in prison. Now, so many of you have already stepped up. Yesterday, I told you that we had raised enough money to send over 50. The number now is over 60. We're talking about kids like Joseph, who was so excited for the camp adventures ahead.
1: This is my second year. All the kids from my cabin last year are in the same cabin this year, so I know a bunch of kids. Camp is a good place to make friends, and, well, they can learn more about Jesus, and they can learn more about each other, and they can find similarities with each other. When you know there's more people like you, you don't feel left out.
0: You don't feel left out. Now, as we head into the weekend, our friends at Prison Fellowship are reminding us that summer will be here in just a few weeks, and the gates will be thrown open for another season at Angel Tree Camp. What does it take? It takes $200 to send a child to an Angel Tree Camp, where he or she will have a life-changing, gospel-filled week of fresh air and Christian fellowship. 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Before the weekend begins, please join my campaign. Help these kids who, through no fault of their own, although many of them, believe it or not, feel responsible, through no fault of their own, face a summer without mom or dad because his or her parent is in prison. Again, Angel Tree banner, LarryElder.com. It's at the very top, where you can make a secure online donation, or you can phone your generous gift to 888-206-2855. That's 888-206-2855. We're talking about the way these news sites shape how people think, because they literally will determine what news, what information they ingest. You can't have a solid, well thought out opinion if you don't have the information. For example, Obama came out and trashed the Supreme Court decision on redistricting, and now a bunch of states are engaging in gerrymandering. Texas was pressured by Donald Trump to redistrict in mid-decade, which their law allowed them to. And then California responded by essentially rescinding what voters voted for and putting the creation of districts back in the hands of politicians, created a domino effect all over the country. What most people don't know, because these news aggregates won't tell them, is that Donald Trump didn't start this. Former AG Eric Holder in 2017, you can Google it, set up a committee to go around the country to advise various states on how they could redesign their districts using race to create majority-minority districts. Donald Trump said, why aren't we in this game? Why are we just rolling over? If that's what they want to do, if you go to New England, for example, six states comprise the states of New England, roughly 15 million population. We talked about this yesterday. Probably 3 or 4 million, maybe even 5 million are Republicans. How many Republican House seats are in these six New England states? The answer is zero, because that's how they've designed their districts. So there's no power at all, representation at all. And Donald Trump looks at this and goes, wait. Why is it that's okay, but Texas, which is a heavily red state, is not doing the same thing? So now you have these wars going back and forth between Democrats and Republicans. And so far, the dust hasn't settled yet, but so far it looks like the Republicans are going to pick up 7 or 8 seats.

0: But most people are completely unaware that there isn't a single Republican House member in any of the six New England states, despite millions of Republicans living there. Is that fair? Is that okay? Most people are on the left certainly are unaware that Illinois State Senator Barack Obama ran for Congress. He primaried a Democrat named Bobby Rush, the only race Obama ever lost. He got crushed. Bobby Rush, former Black Panther, described Obama as a carpetbagger from Hawaii, didn't know the streets, didn't know the hood, who had gone to Harvard, who taught at University of Chicago. And here he is now trying to take my seat. Basically said he was not really down with the brothers. And he got crushed. What did Obama do? He went back with a consultant and some computers and redesigned his state house seat, making it more affluent because those are the voters who supported him in this primary. Less black, more white, more Jewish, because those are the ones that voted for him in that primary. And one of the Democrats who helped him design it said, after they did it, finished it, it was very different from his other district. And then Obama came out and opposed gerrymandering, and now he's in favor of it. How many of you are aware that State Senator Barack Obama redesigned his seat after he got crushed in that primary? Most people don't know. We'll never know. That's how phony these guys are. Again, both sides do it, but the idea that Donald Trump started it, are you serious? Donald Trump said to Republicans, hey guys, wake up. Look what these people have been doing for decades. And we have been asleep at the wheel. Let's get into the game. Donald Trump once again gave the Republican Party backbone, which I think ultimately is going to be his biggest legacy. Now, we're going to talk about the hearing over the Virginia policy of sanctuary states for illegal aliens. A career illegal alien violent criminal essentially was blocked from being deported by this Commonwealth DA. They had hearings yesterday. And the woman whose daughter was murdered by an illegal alien who should never have been in the country, let alone on the streets, was just, it tore your heart out. How can Alejandro Mayorkas sleep at night? He recently told Politico, you know, I had disagreements with Joe Biden. How do you pick up the newspaper, read where an illegal alien murdered somebody who entered the country when you had the borders open, and live with yourself? 888-971-SAGE.
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0: Unclear whether Iran has agreed to permanently suspend its pursuit of a nuclear bomb. This is an evil, evil regime. They have been at war against us for 47 years. And there's no reason to believe that it is some sort of deal, that they will stick to it, they will abide by it, that they won't break it.
1: 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The Answer.
2: Fox News, I'm Deborah Valentine. A drone strike near a nuclear power plant belonging to one of Iran's neighbors, prompting concerns of a dangerous escalation of tensions in the Middle East. Fox's Jonathan Savage.
3: The UAE, which has previously accused Iran of drone strikes, called the incident an unacceptable act of aggression. Iran, meanwhile, says negotiations with the U.S. continue via Pakistani mediation.
2: Over the weekend, President Trump warned the clock is ticking, threatening more military action against Iran. Severe storms expected to stretch from Texas to Michigan over the next 2 days. Fox's Marianne Rafferty has details.
4: Heavy rain, strong winds, large hail, and tornadoes are all possible. At least one large tornado has already destroyed several buildings in Nebraska.
2: The severe weather threat for the central U.S. continues through Tuesday. 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
0: 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Dale, you're on the Larry Elder Show. Thank you so much for calling.
11: Hey, Larry, thanks for taking my call. I wanted to help you plug Angel Tree. Our church did something very similar to what Angel Tree is doing, and it is life-changing, Larry. It's life-changing for the kids. It's life-changing for the counselors. These kids would show up. They were all from, like, foster care. And literally, they would open the juvenile hall out and let these kids out to come to our camp, because we had four people that were there that were actually correctional officers.
0: Mm-hmm.
11: So they would show up Monday. They'd be getting off the bus, literally, like, they're looking in the sky, wouldn't talk to each other, flashing gang signs, didn't want to talk to anybody, didn't want to connect. Tuesday, they started having fun. Wednesday, they were just completely different people. By Thursday, the Holy Spirit would show up, and these children be transformed. They had horseback riding, rock climbing, ropes courses. I taught the archery there. We had archery. It was just, I was envious of these kids, everything they got to do. And it was an absolute gas. Okay, that all ended in COVID. Last year, I was walking around in the store, and I see this young lady with her two children and her husband. I'm looking at her, and I go, man, she looks familiar. She catches me looking at her. And I go, I'm sorry. I'm sorry, I was staring at you. And she goes, I remember you. She goes, I took all your money. Turns out she was one of the students that was at that camp. And I would when they would start checking out, I'd put dollar bills on the hay bales. And well, I tell you what, their archery skills radically improved. And
0: wow.
11: Every time they hit the dollar bill, it's not a dollar bill.
0: Wow.
11: And Larry, it blessed me so much to see that beautiful young lady and her two children and her husband there. I mean, I cannot plug Angel Tree enough.
0: Dale, I heard a tear in your voice as you were telling the story. I really, really do appreciate it. Dale, thank you so much for calling. Again, LarryElder.com. You'll see the Angel Tree banner at the very top. Now, that wasn't a stage call. Dale just called in. Or you can call 888-206-2855. That's 888-206-2855. Dale, you mentioned COVID. When I was running for office in 2021, one of the people on my staff had a husband who was a high school football coach. And they were shutting down practice because of COVID. And he said, look, he's an inner city coach. He said, look, I'm the only father figure these kids have. And we're outdoors, for crying out loud. There's no reason for you to shut down the practice. But they did. And two of the team members ended up committing crimes and going to jail. And he's confident that would not have happened had they been going to practice every day as they were, getting the kind of encouragement from him as they were. And many of these kids had no father in the house. He was their father figure. Well, for these kids who go to Angel Tree Camp for a week, there are adult role models they bond with, and they will never forget them. And sometimes these role models stay in touch with these kids well past the week that they're in summer camp. We're making a really big difference, as Dale pointed out. LarryElder.com, Angel Tree banner at the very top. Some people say they can't find it. It's at the very top. Or call 888-206-2855, 888-206-2855. We're going to get into the sanctuary policies in Virginia. We're going to talk about the trip President Trump has concluded in China. We're going to talk about the Iran war coming up. Around the Supreme Court, though, this is a 9-0 case ruling that a man injured in a truck accident may sue. The lower court said the FAA Authorization Act preempted state laws regulating whether or not you could sue. The U.S. Court of Appeals affirmed that ruling. The Supreme Court, however, overturned it 9-0, ruling that states could, under certain circumstances, allow people to sue. 9-0. Amy Coney Barrett, the majority decision. But they're compared to the KKK. By some moron in Congress. 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
0: 888-971-SAGE, 888-971-7243. I am Larry Elder. We are Salem News Channel. Let's talk about Mr. Hiram Rodriguez. U.S. Border Patrol arrested him August 2018 when he illegally came to the country near Yuma, Arizona. Was issued a notice to appear before an immigration judge. The judge released him on an immigration bond in 2019. Got arrested 2 years later, charged with 3 counts of indecent liberties, exposing his genitals to a child, and indecent exposure. Following year, he was convicted of entering property with an intent to do damage, larceny, sentenced to 18 months in prison. Got out shortly thereafter. Was again convicted of disorderly conduct and contributing to the delinquency of a minor. Was sentenced to 12 months in prison for each conviction. Got out. Later on, convicted of entering property with intent to damage. Got out. Got arrested. Charged with abduction of a person with intent to defile. Entering a house to murder, to rape. An immigration judge ordered him removed from the United States and sent back to Honduras in 2024. Following year, the Commonwealth County Attorney, DA, dismissed the charges. Later that day, ICE rearrested him, served him with a warrant of removal. He remains in ICE custody as we speak. This is North Carolina Republican Brad Knott talking to the Fairfax County DA Descano, number 43.
2: Correct.
3: That is correct, yes.
2: And you painted a picture of being rigorous in your efforts to prosecute bad people, correct?
3: Yes. When we prosecute, of course, we take a look at every case.
2: Yep.
3: We are constrained by the evidence. We're constrained by the law. And I will tell you, Congressman, you know, I think what is happening here with the number of cases that we're talking about are that...
2: Well, I want to talk to you about one of those cases. I want to talk to you about one of those cases, sir. Mr. Hiram Rodriguez. Remember that case?
3: I do.
2: Leading up to the crime that I want to talk about, the defendant's criminal history included multiple charges and arrests for indecent liberties, exposing himself to a child, less than 15 years of age, disorderly conduct, illegally entering a property to damage, burglary. He was even sentenced, albeit I would say too lightly, while he was on probation, while he was under court supervision in June 15th, 2023 at 4 o'clock in the morning, Fairfax County PD responded to a burglary in process. A mother and her 4-year-old daughter were asleep in the same room but in separate beds. The mother was awoken when her 4-year-old daughter was screaming in the next room. She went to investigate. The attacker dropped the 4-year-old and fled the scene. It was clear that the 4-year-old had been abducted from her bed. Her buttocks had been grabbed. Her torso had been bruised. The victim displayed immediate bruising. The mother did not see the attacker's face, but the 4-year-old said he was a, quote, big man. Law enforcement identified Mr. Rodriguez by two ways. Forensics recovered a finger and palm print from the window that he jarred open, in this case, and matched footprints outside the house where he was standing with a mud print inside the house. Eyewitness testimony later identified Rodriguez as having been loitering for days outside this apartment building. He had been seen using drugs in the neighborhood, and he had been pacing around this particular unit in the days leading up to the crime. Police secured two warrants, one statutory burglary, specifically alleging that Rodriguez entered an occupied dwelling, seizing a 4-year-old with the intent to commit murder, rape, robbery, or arson. Maximum penalty is 20 years. Abduction of a 4-year-old with the intent to defile such person was the second charge, with a maximum penalty of life. Once it was handed over to your office, inexplicably so, you immediately reduced the burglary offense to a misdemeanor, which capped the sentence at 12 months. You then reduced the abduction charge to an offense that was a lower degree and capped the sentence at 10 years. When you entered into a plea agreement, you tried to bind the court so they could not sentence this person to any term over 2 years. Is that not correct?
3: Sir, I'm so glad you brought this to
2: me. Is that not correct?
3: Well, because I would like to explain, sir.
2: It is correct. And the court rejected it.
3: Sir, I know this the case
2: was a,
3: file.
2: I'm talking. It was a
3: case,
2: judge,
3: sir,
2: that was appointed by Senator Warner. This, sir, is not a right-wing judge. This is a liberal judge. And you know why he rejected it?
3: Sir,
2: he saw what you should have seen.
3: About
2: he cited overwhelming evidence.
3: So can we talk about the evidence?
2: This,
3: sir,
2: person was a threat.
3: I know it and you don't.
2: Quit talking.
3: And I would
2: this
3: love to tell you about it.
2: This person was a threat. He yanked a 4-year-old girl out of her bed with the intent to harm her. And you wanted to give her a cap of 2 years.
3: Sir, this
2: and
3: is
2: And then
3: a great
2: when the
3: example.
2: Plea agreement was rejected, what did you do?
3: Sir, this is a
2: what
3: great example.
2: What did you do?
3: This is a great example of a case.
2: You know, I prosecuted. I prosecuted cases.
3: And then
2: cases,
3: you understand
2: and when you're
3: that
2: evading
3: have,
2: like that, you know what that's a sign
3: sir.
2: Of? Guilt. What did you do? Sir, you dismissed the case.
3: Sir, can I please talk to you about this case if you want to know about it so much?
2: Be quiet. When you dismiss a case, what happens to that defendant?
4: He walks free.
2: Walks free. A disgusting, perverted individual preying on children that you dismissed the case. As the father of two young girls, one of them's five. That is as shameful as anything I have seen.
3: Please don't talk to me.
2: Quit defending the indefensible.
3: About people in my
2: you clearly
3: community.
2: Don't.
3: Absolutely not.
2: You dismissed the case, and it's shameful.
3: Sir,
2: you're a coward.
3: You won't even let me talk to you about the case.
2: It's indefensible, sir. Sure. I yield back.
0: Ex-Virginia AG Jason Mayorkas was referred to. Here's what he said, number 36.
6: Immigration is not a shared power with states. It belongs exclusively to the federal government. And federal law expressly prohibits state and local governments from restricting communication with federal immigration authorities. Fairfax County's policies do exactly that. This is not non-cooperation. This is a deliberate choice to put a violent criminal back on the street.
0: More on immigration. We come back. 888-971-SAGE. 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
0: 888-971-SAGE, 888-971-7243. I am Larry Elder. We are Salem News Channel. Coming up, we're going to talk about the 84-page report on Minnesota fraud and fraud in general. Pretty scathing report accusing the Governor Tim Walz of permitting a culture of tolerance for fraud. Gavin Newsom has a Kamala Harris problem. If Kamala Harris decides to run for vice president, I will explain that. And we're going to talk about the president's trip to China and update on the Iran war. I am a big fan of World War II films, whether they're good or whether they're bad, particularly films about D-Day. I just saw a screener of a film called Pressure. It's not out yet. But it's about the 72 hours leading up to D-Day and about the decision that Dwight Eisenhower had to make about whether to go, depending upon the weather. And it's really centers around the meteorologist, chief meteorologist, who had to make a determination as to whether or not the weather was good enough for D-Day to be launched, largest invasion in history. And I loved Saving Private Ryan. I loved The Longest Day, Band of Brothers, The Big Red One, among others. This film is every bit as good as those films. It's extraordinary. It took a while for me to accept Brandon Fraser as the Supreme Allied Commander Dwight Eisenhower. But after a few minutes, you just get into it. And the actor who played the meteorologist, I think his name is Andrew Scott, was just extraordinary. And the tension, and the buildup, and the pressure, and the gravity, and the stakes. It was one of the best movies I've seen in a long time. And I think I must have cried 3 or 4 times during the movie. It was that deep, that intense. And again, I'm not sure when it comes out. I'm sure we're going to be talking about it here on Salem. I believe they want us to promote the film here on Salem, which is why I was given a screener. I don't like to promote a film until I've seen it. And it's just jaw-droppingly good. Who knows what kind of awards it's going to get, but it'll be a crime if this film does not get a lot of attention from the Academy. Now, we're talking about how people are ill-informed because they get their news through these, what they're called, aggregate sites, whether it's Microsoft or Apple or Google or Yahoo. Texas and Florida began to tally the cost imposed by hospitals by illegal aliens. Florida, in 2024, $659 million, just hospital costs for illegal aliens. Texas, more than $1 billion hospital costs for illegal aliens. Something that people that are open borders, anti-ICE, probably have no blooming idea about. More on this. Stick around. 888-971-SAGE. I'm Larry Elder.
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23: The clock is ticking. I'm Dave Anthony, Fox News. That's President Trump's latest warning to Iran on Truth Social. Fox's Doug Luzader reads the rest.
24: They better get moving fast or there won't be anything left of them. Time is of the essence. Axios, meantime, reports this. U.S. officials say Trump wants a deal to end the war, but Iran's rejection of many of his demands and refusal to make meaningful concessions on its nuclear program has put the military option back on the table. Trump is expected to convene his top national security team in the Situation Room on Tuesday.
23: Meanwhile, Iran appears to have targeted its Gulf neighbor again.
11: The United Arab Emirates is investigating the source of the strike, saying three drones entered the country from its western border. Two were intercepted, but a third struck an electrical generator near a nuclear power plant in Abu Dhabi. It caused a fire, but no one was hurt. The UAE, which has previously accused Iran of drone strikes, called the incident an unacceptable act of aggression.
23: That's Fox's Jonathan Savage. An Ebola outbreak in Africa has spread in the Congo and Uganda, with some Americans there among the 300 or so people infected. At least 80 have died. And while the World Health Organization classifies it as an international emergency, the CDC here in the U.S., which is monitoring, describes the risk to Americans here as low. And a Canadian passenger on the cruise ship with the hantavirus outbreak tests positive. The outbreak left three people dead and has Americans taken off that ship, put in quarantine in facilities in Georgia and Nebraska as a precaution. They have found the third suspect in a series of weekend shootings around Austin, Texas, leading to a shelter-in-place order in many areas. The final arrest last night.
12: I think that's a success, but unfortunately, we have four people that were struck by gunfire. And we have one that's critical. And so that is something that we need to take seriously.
23: Austin Police Chief Lisa Davis. All three of the suspects are juvenile teenagers accused of shooting at apartments, homes, fire stations, and stealing cars. 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
23: 2 days after Republican Senator Bill Cassidy lost a primary in Louisiana, after President Trump railed against him and backed a GOP challenger, another Republican in Congress, Thomas Massie, is facing a Trump-backed challenge in Kentucky in a primary tomorrow. And War Secretary Pete Hegseth will go there today to campaign for Massie's rival Ed Gallrain. Meanwhile, Hegseth in a video announces a panel to review the military's legal system.
15: Secretary Hegseth spelled out the reasons for the review.
16: We must deliver reliable advice, better investigations, fair military justice.
15: Hegseth said the goal is not to tear anything down, but instead cut bureaucracy and make military lawyers more effective.
16: It's about strengthening and modernizing the system so that our vital Judge Advocate General Corps can better support the warfighter, uphold the rule of law, and deliver the absolute best legal services that our troops have earned.
15: Kevin Uretsky, Fox News.
23: On Wall Street, as oil prices rise, stock futures fall about 300 points for the Dow after the Dow's even bigger drop on Friday. In the NBA playoffs, the top seed in the East, Detroit, knocked out in a Game 7.
25: The step back Jay, money! Wow! Spider has been scintillating!
23: Donovan Mitchell led the Cavaliers to a 125-94 blowout win over the Pistons on Amazon Prime Video, sending Cleveland to the conference finals to take on the New York Knicks. On the NASCAR track,
26: the All-Star race didn't get off to a very All-Star-like start. A 10-car pileup on the second lap knocked out former All-Star winners Kyle Larson, Ryan Blaney, and Christopher Bell. That helped set the stage for another former winner.
27: Third straight win at Dover, counting two-point races and the All-Star.
26: Courtesy FS1, that was Denny Hamlin continuing his dominance at Dover. He collects the $1 million prize for the second time in his career.
23: That's Tim McMaster, and Aaron Rye won golf's PGA Championship. I'm Dave Anthony. This is Fox News.
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29: It's May 18th, and this is your Fox Daily Snapshot. Today is National No Dirty Dishes Day. No one likes to deal with dirty dishes, so instead of cooking a big messy meal, get some takeout or eat on paper plates. However, if you end up having dirty dishes in your sink at the end of the day, why not make a family activity of it? Everyone pitches in, and that way, the mess is cleaned up in no time. Also on this date, in 1953, American pilot Jacqueline Cochran became the first woman to go supersonic, breaking the sound barrier flying a Sabre 3 jet that was borrowed from the Royal Canadian Air Force. And Mount St. Helens erupted in Washington State in 1963. 1980. The ensuing landslide was the largest in history. 57 people lost their lives, and the damage caused by the eruption cost $1 billion. If it's your birthday today, you share it with actress and comedian Tina Fey, born in 1970. I'm Tushar Saxena, and that's your Fox Daily Snapshot.
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12: Today, expect a mix of sun and clouds with increasing cloud cover later on. It'll be breezy and humid with a chance of a thunderstorm in the early afternoon. These thunderstorms may bring hail and damaging winds. The high temperature will reach 79 degrees. I'm meteorologist Jason Caterina on AM 560, The Answer.
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0: of the morning. Dan Proft here. And so Trump's reckoning continues. In part Trump's, in part I think the people's. I'm talking about Dr. Bill Cassidy, the Republican senator not named John Kennedy from Louisiana, who got bounced over the weekend in the Louisiana Republican Senate primary. In fact, he got trounced. Julia Letlow, who was Trump's endorsed candidate, was the top vote getter by a pretty significant margin. And so advancing to the runoff will be, she'll be advancing to the runoff and is likely to win that race. She is on record as being a supporter of both the Save America Act as well as nuking the filibuster, something that Bill Cassidy was not. He was widely believed to be one of the holdouts on both scores, actually, you know, effectively, even as he did the same thing you saw other, you're seeing actually still happening, other Trump adversaries within the Republican ranks do, which is sort of play up his relationship with Trump once his political viability was on the line. You see John Cornyn doing the same thing in Texas, probably to a similar end, it would seem to me. 312-642-5600 is the alphawealthgroup.com answer line and text line. Bill Cassidy, he gone. He gone. And tomorrow, Tom Massey, so you go from Cassidy to Massey, Tom Massey in Kentucky has been targeted for elimination by Trump and his allies. Before we get to him, though, here was Bill Cassidy's, in pertinent part, Bill Cassidy's concession speech, sort of a shot across the bow, parting shot across the bow of one President Trump.
1: This was not the result that I necessarily wanted, but I feel great. When you participate in democracy, sometimes it doesn't turn out the way you want it to. But you don't pout, you don't whine, you don't claim the election was stolen, you don't find a reason why. You don't manufacture some excuse. You thank the voters for the privilege of representing the state or the country for as long as you've had that privilege.
0: Yeah, that's all well and good. Now, remember, Cassidy was also an impeachment vote, or one of the Republican senators who voted to impeach Trump, impeachment 2.0. So that was not forgotten, as one might imagine. But just the whole 2020 deal, and to suggest that Trump was ungrateful, I don't know that he was ungrateful. He didn't put together the legal team that was necessary to put forward a credible case that could make its way through court, that would gather the necessary evidence to make a compelling argument so you could really zero in on things. And I'm not saying it's easy to do. The Department of Justice under Trump

0: 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Here's Franklin Graham.
1: I'm inviting you to join with us and to pray for America. 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
2: Voter, and that's what we're doing in multiple states, and I expect, and again, people, you'll say to me, how long is it taking? Why is it taking so long? And the reality, the answer to that is because it takes a lot of work to uncover what happened in 2020. It takes a lot of old, good old-fashioned law enforcement police work, which is what we're doing, and we have great prosecutors working on it as well, and I expect that, and I assure you, I assure the American people that as soon as we have something to say for it, whether it's charges, whether it's a report, whether it's the results of an investigation, the American people will learn about what we uncovered.
3: Yeah,
4: well, chop chop, of course, but the point is that to suggest there were no legitimate areas of inquiry as to how the 2020 elections were administered in certain states is to be willfully blind. And that's what Bill Cassidy was being there on his way out the door. So, you know, I mean, frankly, I mean, I think he's an intelligent guy and he made some good points about Obamacare and its repeal and replacement. But he's another guy, like we talked about with the Indiana State Senate Republicans who lost in their primaries. He's another guy that can't read a room. The American people over the last 10 years have wanted the Republicans they send to substantiate the revolt they want. And if you're not going to do that, then we'll replace you. That's really the message. I mean, yes, it's about Trump because Trump is the most obvious vehicle for that popular revolt against the established order. And we're seeing it play out even over the weekend, both here and in the UK, the Unite the Kingdom rally, which we'll get to a little bit later, as well as the Rededicate 250 prayer rally on the Mall. This is ongoing because it hasn't been fully consummated, because there haven't been the reckonings for bad actors on the other side that are demanded. So the next best thing that Trump can do is impose discipline within Republican ranks and use his power and standing within the base to do so. And that's what he's done. That's what he's contributed to. I think Bill Cassidy, Thomas Massie, if he loses tomorrow, those Indiana Senate Republicans, they mightily contributed to their political demise as well. Corey in Woodlawn, you're on Chicago's Morning Answer.
5: Hey, thanks for taking the call, Dan. You know, these guys are not good. This theft is right out in the open, surely found it in minutes. Anyone looking can find it in minutes. They're not good at hiding anything. But the Republicans are, they're very good at looking the other way. And I hope these investigations aren't like the Durham investigations. That went absolutely nowhere. Thanks, Don.
4: Thanks, Court. Yeah, no, I agree with you. Let me give you the counterexample for people think, oh, Trump shouldn't be involved. He shouldn't be doing this. It's causing acrimony. A functioning, successful political party is one that has some internal mechanism for discipline. And that's in part what primary elections are for. This is the kind of Republican Party we want. These are the kind of candidates we want that represent a certain policy vision we would like to see achieved. That's fair. Even if you disagree with it, that's a fair fight. That's what primary should be about. Yeah, is there a personal nature to this? Yeah, but the personal nature is based on policy disagreements and differences in approach to politics, frankly, vis-a-vis the left. And so Thomas Massie, as the Wall Street Journal profile on the race offered over the weekend, Thomas Massie's lonely and expensive fight against Trump. Yeah, well, it's the one he chose. He knew going in. So most expensive Republican primary, congressional primary in history thus far. And Trump's not done there. He posted on Truth Social over the weekend. Word is that Rand Paul and Lauren

0: Boeber, two very difficult and highly unreasonable Republican votes, are now in the great Commonwealth of Kentucky, which I won by 31 points, parading around like fools for the worst Republican congressman in the history of our party. His name is Thomas Massey. I don't think he's the worst, but he is a disloyal, ungracious, and sanctimonious fool who almost never votes for even the best of Republican values. The man running against Massey, Al Galrain, is a true American patriot, farmer from Kentucky, military hero. He's Navy SEAL, I believe. Loyal and MAG all the way, vote for Ed Galloran. He also went on to say about Boebert, is anyone interested in running against weak-minded Lauren Boebert in Colorado's 4th Congressional District? You remember Lauren moved into the district when it became obvious that she couldn't win in her original district. A carpetbagger, indeed. Boebert is campaigning for the worst Republican congressman in the history of our country, Thomas Massey, and anybody who can be that dumb deserves a good primary fight. Even though I long ago endorsed Boebert, if the right person came along, it would be my honor to withdraw the endorsement and endorse a good and proper alternative. You know, we're with the Calais decision and the remapping that's going on and the population shifts towards red states in the southeast and southwest and the margin of error shrinking for Democrats, especially with an eye towards the formal redistricting post 2030 census. Yeah, it's okay to go after the placeholders, people just occupying space, or people that have sort of no impulse control, people that exercise bad judgment. That's what we have in Illinois. That's why Republicans in Illinois are in the super minority, because the only person who ever really tried to do that in modern memory was me. Not party leadership. It was when we set up and people supported, it wasn't just me, but people supported PACs to primary these feckless, quisling Republicans who vote for the other side's agenda all the time, like tax increases or sanctuary city, sanctuary state legislation, or expanded Medicaid coverage of abortion. That was back in George Ryan. Been happening for a long time. The party in Illinois got destroyed from within, and what I see Trump doing, even if I don't always agree with the way he does it or the particular choices in particular races, what I see him doing is saying, we're an America First party, and if you're not on the America First bandwagon, you know, if you're not on the America First team, basically, then we're going to find people in your district, in safe Republican districts, who are. And there's nothing wrong with that. In fact, as I said, that's what functioning parties should do. Interesting, by the way, Thomas Massey, you know, libertarian, and in many cases, that's just a way station to leftism. If there's no sort of religious foundation, see that happen all the time. A lot of people over at Reason are that way. But Thomas Massey didn't say this was a referendum on Trump when he was on with, a leftist podcast, Midas Touch. He said it's a referendum on something else.
1: Exactly. Let's do it.
2: Okay,
1: I'm walking to an airplane to rejoin the most expensive congressional race in U.S. history.
2: Tell us about that.
3: Yeah, well, it's a referendum, really. Unfortunately, it's turned into whether Israel gets to buy seats in Congress. And what they found out is that my seat's really expensive. They've probably, when this is over, will have spent $20 million and come up short.
2: So why is Israel the only country that gets to buy elections in this in the United States? Or does any other country get to?
1: I've never seen Great Britain or Australia or even Germany play in our elections here in the United States. But Israel gets so much from the United States. It's a one-sided relationship. They get us to be their proxies in wars that they want against their enemies. They get our military assistance. They get our technology. They get our bombs. They get our tax dollars. And I think it's a very one-sided relationship. At least with NATO, we pretend that they would come to our aid someday if we needed it. And even that's a ruse.
2: Yeah.
0: Yeah, that's asinine is what that is. That is without basis in reality. That is I mean, to be generous, it's neo-isolationist claptrap. First of all, last week, Tom asked me, I want to update his understanding of the world. Last week, you had Bibi Netanyahu say, you know, I want to wean Israel off of USAID. I don't want any we don't want any more foreign aid from the United States. We need to stand on our own 2 feet. So that's the direction that's going. The whole Israel lobby, Israel buying seats, and that's part of what he's saying here because of statements like that, you have AIPAC and other interests that are supporting Gelrain, his opponent, and opposing Massey. Hardly the only groups that have come to the table in support of the president in opposition to Thomas Massey. So it's just silliness that comes from Tom Massey's mouth on that topic. It's not a referendum on whether Israel can quote unquote buy seats in Congress. That's not what this race is. It's a referendum on America First, and it's a referendum on will you put in the fight when it's required? Will you stand up or will you stand down? Will you do what it takes? Will you take risks, put your own political future on the line to do what you said you would do and what we want to see done when we elected you, what we thought we were getting? Will you be that person? Will you be what, frankly, Trump has been, like him or lump him, a guy who has done or attempted to do precisely the things that he campaigned on? And I think, even if Tom Massey survives, and it seems like the closing momentum is against him, but even if he survives, there's roughly half of his electorate, half of the party, the Republican Party, Republican primary voters in his district that are saying, no, Thomas Massey hasn't been that guy. And that's a problem for Thomas Massey, even if he survives going forward. All right, coming up at 5:38, a best prom ever in Markham at taxpayers' expense, of course. Now we check the headlines with Mike Scott.
4: 73 degrees this early morning in Chicago on AM 560. The answer, a muggy day ahead. Threat of thunderstorms across the state, with a local threat developing early in the afternoon and a high near 80. Our top story this morning, a drone strike targeting the UAE's Seoul nuclear power plant.
5: The UAE, which has previously accused Iran of drone strikes, called the incident an unacceptable act of aggression. Iran, meanwhile, says negotiations with the US continue via Pakistani mediation. At the weekend, President Trump warned the clock is ticking, again threatening a return to military action. Jonathan Savage, Fox News.
4: No one has been blamed, no major damage reported. The World Health Organization declaring an Ebola outbreak in the Congo and Uganda a public health emergency. More than 300 suspected cases and 88 deaths have been reported. One person killed, two others hospitalized after a house explosion in Wonder Lake Sunday night around 7:50 p.m. Firefighters were called to the 7400 block of Birch Drive for the reported house explosion. Two neighboring homes were damaged by the fire and explosion. All westbound Interstate 290 lanes on the Ike shut down for hours after a deadly rollover crash on Sunday. Illinois State Police tell us one person was pronounced dead at the scene. The Cook County Medical Examiner's Office identified the victim as an 11-year-old. Crews battled a massive fire at the vacant Balmoral Racetrack in Crete Township Sunday morning. Fire broke out along Dixie Highway. Full extent of that damage has not yet been determined. White Sox celebrating a huge series win over the Cubs on the south side. Skipper Will Venable.
6: Yeah, for sure. I think that's a good way to characterize it. Really on both sides, both teams on both sides of the ball, just really impressive stuff and a great game to watch.
4: Edgar Cuero blasted that game-ending two-run shot in the 10th. Southsiders took 2 of 3. Sox have now won 7 of 8. The Cubs have dropped 6 of 8. Aaron Rye celebrating his first major, finishing on top of the PGA Championship by 3 strokes over Jon Rahm. The news is a service of Mattress Firm, ready to upgrade to the perfect sleep setup. 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Chicago's Morning Answer continues next, and in 2 minutes, a check of your morning weather forecast in the Air Right Heating and Cooling Weather Center.
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13: Today, expect a mix of sun and clouds becoming overcast. Later on, it will be breezy and humid with a chance of a thunderstorm by early afternoon, possibly bringing hail and strong winds. The high will reach 79. Tonight, the evening will remain breezy with mostly cloudy skies and high humidity. A thunderstorm is expected late at night with a low of 71. I'm meteorologist Jason Caterina on AM 560, The Answer.
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0: for those who have kids prom age, how did prom go for your son and or daughter? I bet you didn't do it up with all the pageantry that one park district director in Markham did it up for her kid. Yeah, the executive director of the Markham Park District, her name is Quintina Brown. And she had a helicopter land on a local park over which she has some authority as part of the memorable experience for her kid. Some problems with that. One is wasn't really law enforcement clearance for the chopper landing, and so there are people around, and that could provide a bit of a dangerous situation. Number two, she charged it to taxpayers. And I don't practice law. You know, I'll refer this to Bert Odelson. He is the Markham City Attorney. Of course he is. So one of the reasons that those South Suburban communities are in such great shape is their wonderful legal counsel. But I don't believe that is a legitimate government expense, a chopper for your kid's prom date, prom night. CBS 2 has the story. Jermont Terry reporting for CBS Chicago.
1: About this prom helicopter stunt. Some say no one was harmed, so what's the problem? Others, including city leaders, insisting that the park director crossed the line for a photo op for her daughter. A photo shoot, at least the deposit we now know, was charged with a credit card that taxpayers pay for. Less than a week after this helicopter landed at the Markham Park, catching many by surprise, this prom stunt for the park director's daughter is now political. Here's what Quintina Brown told officers.
2: I had it okay at the park, but I didn't what's going on with the city.
1: Yet city leaders never authorized the landing in the public park where children were playing.
3: Did they say you can land a helicopter?
4: I have a landing permission, I can bring it over.
1: The pilot had a notice signed by the park director herself. The company later handed over this invoice to the city attorney. The receipt raises much bigger questions. The bill was for a minimum of $800 for an hour. At the bottom, there's a credit card number linked to Brown. She named Markham Parks as the company and even used the address of the field house and provided her signature on a taxpayer-funded credit card.
5: The plot thickens, as they say.
1: The city attorney says there's no way Brown accidentally entered all that information. In fact, he spoke to the helicopter company.
5: They told me that the deposit was charged to the card, and they have not been successful in getting the remaining $800 off the card for whatever reason.
1: Using the Park District credit card either to pay or hold the reservation is why Markham's mayor says residents should be concerned.
0: Concerned?
6: Why wouldn't somebody question that?
1: In fact, the city started questioning spending at the Park District and its board in the fall of 2025.
7: How are you, Ms. Brown?
1: CBS Chicago reported when Brown was first called on body cam, getting served with an injunction. Leaders allege Brown and the park board were not paying bills and left most parks with broken equipment and deplorable conditions.
6: They've been landing helicopters in different ways over there.
1: And remember that invoice? There's a line which says every additional 6 minutes over the hour would be $80. We're told police grounded that chopper for at least 3 hours. Now the big question, who will pay for the extra minutes, not to mention the original $800? Keep in mind, that contract is under the name of the Markham Park District. We did reach out to Brown. She did not get back to me tonight.
0: This is in controversy. The plot thickens, says the town's attorney, Bert Odelson. What is complicated about this case? This is why the South Suburbs are a demilitarized zone. I mean, it's not why they became one, but it's why they stay one. So out goes Tiffany Henyard and, a town over, hop, skip, and a jump over. We introduce you to Quintana Brown. I mean, yeah, the mayor, the people should be concerned, says the mayor of Markham. We're not paying. The taxpayers cannot legally pay for that. It's unlawful. So she is paying. And she should be removed as... Where's the park board? Here we go. Where are the elected officials? She'd be removed as the executive director, do you think? We got a real conundrum on their hands in Markham. What to do about this? Who should pay? Should Quintana Brown be disciplined in any way? And given the backstory that you got from CBS 2, that this isn't her first curious case of using a use of other people's money. I mean, it's just remarkable. Remarkable. The conduct, the reaction, the reporting. 312-642-5600, alphawealthgroup.com. Call in and text line. And you know, I was just reading the story and watching the local coverage of it. Where is Andrew Boutros? Where's Andrew Boutros? Does anybody know who he is besides me? No, most people don't, and that's the problem. We don't have an attorney general in this state. I mean, we have one with the title, Kwame Raoul, but he's not going to be interested in rooting out public corruption. So, and that's not unusual in Illinois, certainly of late. Lisa Madigan, for example, wasn't real keen on that area of law enforcement either, you may recall. So, for even a shred of hope that government mobsters will be held accountable under the law when they commit overt acts of crime, we look to the U.S. Attorney's Office, particularly the U.S. Attorney of the Northern District of Illinois. And that's often been without effect in the last 30 or 40 years, too, even as we've had governors go to jail. There's so much underlying corruption beneath the governors that never gets ferreted out. Tiffany Henyard, I guess she's still under investigation. Where's that gone? How long does that take? Where's the U.S. Attorney's name is Andrew Boutros. He's a Trump appointee. So what's the record in the first year or so? What's going on? What cases do you have? What cases, what investigations are open? I know you can't comment on open investigations, but you can perhaps indicate whether you have one or not. Subpoenas are public documents, even if they need to be redacted in certain circumstances. So subpoenas have been issued where? What municipalities? Legislators. I mean, at least back in the day, you could count on these sort of on-again, off-again prosecutors, many of whom are politicians and looking either for the opportunity to be a rainmaker at a big firm, you know, like Patrick Fitzgerald ultimately did, Patrick Collins ultimately did. Many, Dan Webb, and Veloukis, I mean, on and on and on. Or they wanted to be a politician like Jim Thompson. So they would at least pick off the low-hanging fruit, you know, the ill-equipped alder human who takes $500 in cash, takes a bribe from a contractor, those kinds of things, you know, which is why we average, you know, one alderman going away for, I don't know, the better part of 50 years. One alderman per year for the better part of 50 years. It seems to be a bit of a drop-off. Is it because of all the ethics reform measures that have been passed in Springfield? Obviously not. You're not going to get any answers from the leftist power structure in charge of the state. So you might think that Andrew Boutros would be more public in looking into these matters and trying to help residents, although they need to help themselves too, languishing under the lordships in Southwest Cook County and elsewhere too. I mean, you scratch below the surface, most of these municipalities and all their little fiefdoms, too. I'm not just talking about the city or village government, but things like park districts. And, well, number one, you're going to find a lot of unsavory characters doing unsavory things, illegal things, even. And number two, you start to put markers down, and it begins to put people on notice to change their behavior. Otherwise, it's just full-on kleptocracy with no governor, pun intended. And that seems to be okay by everybody, the electorate and those in positions of authority where accountability is the order of the day and equal protection under the law is their charge. No. Okay. All right. I mean, I just asking. Hopefully they can get to the bottom of this controversy in Markham. So complicated. Rick in LaPorte, Indiana.
7: Obelson used to be the mayor for Quackenbush 20 years ago in Kansas City. They paid him $1 million. He's a mover and a shaker, man. This guy, he was checking into, you know, false voting and stuff, and he'll destroy your city, man.
0: Yeah, well, a lot of these municipal lawyers were. Thanks for the call, Rick. It's another racket. I mean, I know a lot of them, and I've come across Bert Odelson over the years too. Of course, Odelson and Sterk, for, you know, they bounce around. They, you know, all these little municipal firms go to war with one another, trying to elect politicians so they can get the legal work. I mean, it's a whole racket. I've seen it play out over and over again. It's not a complicated one. I'm not the only one who's aware of it. And, You don't even need to do like protracted in-depth investigation. It is all right there on the surface because why? Because they think they can get away with it. They think they're impervious. They're either wildly ignorant or wildly brazen or a combination of the two because tell me what's going to happen to Quintana Brown. The same thing that happened to Tiffany Henyard. She's going to move to another state, become a Republican, and run for county board so she can flee some other unit of government, some other state. Reinventing herself, I suppose. And nobody says anything. Nobody. You get the sort of pro forma report from CBS Chicago, and fine, that was a good story. Well done. Okay. Hat tip, but there's just no press on it. It's all sort of the Potemkin upkeep that we have something resembling a civil society in Chicagoland, and we just don't. I don't see much evidence of it. I really don't. And it's incidents like this that, provide the evidence to back up my claim. Where's the evidence to back up the counterclaim?
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0: Maybe some resident of Markham wants to follow the example of Spencer Pratt and go actually film what those parks in Markham look like while their executive director is landing choppers for prom night. We'll update the L.A. mayor's race because the barrage against Karen Bass continues unabated. Wild. 6 o'clock on AM 560 WIND Chicago.
21: Time is of the essence. I'm Dave Anthony, Fox News. President Trump wrote that on Truth Social in all caps, warning Iran the clock is ticking, and they better get moving fast, or there won't be anything left of them.
22: The president's post comes as reports indicate the Iranians have submitted a revised proposal to Pakistani mediators aimed at addressing some of the gaps in their previous response that President Trump described as a piece of garbage.
21: Fox's Trey Yingston, Tel Aviv.
22: If the war does resume, we're likely looking at a scenario where there are joint U.S. and Israeli strikes hammering the Iranian regime, not just around the capital of Tehran, but also in other key areas, especially along that western coast, near to the Strait of Hormuz, where the Iranians still have some smaller cruise missiles and abilities to target international shipping lanes.
21: Oil prices rising another 1% this morning. That cruise ship stricken by the Hanta virus got to its final destination this morning, docking in the Netherlands, where the crew will be quarantined. The ship will be disinfected. Three people on board died. A Canadian passenger has tested positive, and 18 Americans taken off the ship are isolated as a precaution in Georgia and Nebraska. There is another virus outbreak in Africa, Ebola.
2: Hundreds of suspected cases and at least 80 deaths, with a warning that things could get worse. The outbreak of Ebola in the Democratic Republic of Congo and Uganda is now classed by the World Health Organization as an international emergency. It says the outbreak could already be much larger than detected. The WHO also believes there's a significant risk of local and regional spread. It's urging affected countries to activate emergency procedures and screening.
21: Jonathan Savage. Three juveniles in custody in Austin, Texas after a shooting spree over the weekend, leaving four people injured, one critically. The teenagers are accused of stealing multiple cars and shooting at people and homes and fire stations. As for why, Austin Police Chief Lisa Davis says,
3: I don't know what motive would drive anybody to come and drive around senselessly in the city and in multiple parts of the city shooting.
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4: Good morning. A muggy start to the day. Very windy as well. 73 degrees. At 6:02 on AM 560, The Answer. Good morning. I'm Mike Scott. We're watching developments in Hanover Park this morning, where there is major police activity roughly between Barrington Road, Walnut, Lake, and Church Streets this morning. It's not just a traffic problem. There is a large police presence there this morning. Two women were injured in a shooting Sunday night on Chicago's West Side. The shooting happened just after 8 p.m. in the 100 block of North Mayfield. Both women are in good condition at Mount Sinai Hospital today. One person killed, two others hospitalized after a house explosion in Wonder Lake Sunday night. Firefighters were called out around 8 p.m. to the 7400 block of Birch Drive for the reported explosion. Two neighboring homes were also damaged by the fire and explosion. On Sunday, roughly 1,000 men came together to celebrate progress of the project called Project Hood, while officially declaring it a violence-free zone. Pastor Corey Brooks with New Beginnings Church has been trying to bring the center to completion for about 15 years.
23: It's about transformation. It's about opportunity. It's about giving people an opportunity to change their lives and take responsibility for themselves.
4: Sunday's event offered an inside look into progress at that building, which will soon be ready near East 67th Street and South Martin Luther King Drive. White Sox celebrating a huge series win over the Cubs on the South Side. Edgar Caro blasted that game, ending two-run shot in the 10th. Southsiders took 2 of 3 in that series, while the Cubs have dropped 6 of 8. And Aaron Rye is your winner at the PGA Championship. The news is a service of the AM 560 store. 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
4: 6:06. Let's get an update on the roads in the Team Hochberg Traffic Center. We'll start on the Jane Addams this morning, eastbound I-90 at Roselle Road. Stop-and-go traffic, right lane block. There is an accident being cleaned up and pushed out of your way. On the Bishop Ford this morning, outbound between 130th and Bobian Woods, Stody Avenue, if you prefer, stall right lane, blocking things this morning, being shoved out of your way. Traffic, a service of the AM560 mobile app. Listen to AM560 on your smartphone or mobile device. 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Chicago's Morning Answer continues next. But now a check of your forecast in the AirRight Heating and Cooling Weather Center.
5: Today, expect a mix of sun and clouds becoming overcast. Later on, it will be breezy and humid with a chance of a thunderstorm by early afternoon, possibly bringing hail and strong winds. The high will reach 79. Tonight, the evening will remain breezy with mostly cloudy skies and high humidity. A thunderstorm is expected late at night with a low of 71. I'm meteorologist Jason Caterina on AM 560, The Answer.
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0: The hits just keep coming for Karen Bass. You know you're in trouble when you're always playing defense. And that's what Spencer Pratt has done in that L.A. mayor's race. He has put Bass and her protege, Nithya Raman, on defense. When you have to explain statements you made that become the subject of ridicule and launch a 1,000 AI-generated memes in the process to amplify the ridicule, you're in trouble. And so Karen Bass may not want to do any more debates. I can understand why. But she can't avoid having to clarify remarks like, you know, free teeth for meth addicts, because you can't find success if you don't have a toothy grin. So she went on the ABC affiliate in L.A., to make her case.
1: Who would pay for the dental care the unhoused?
2: When I say comprehensive health care, it's actually what people can get from Medi-Cal. The problem is that the linkage isn't made with the people and the services. We already pay for it. It's already paid for. It's the linkage that hasn't happened.
1: The reaction to that, though, mm-hmm. was, why isn't the mayor doing more to address the meth use in the first place? What are you 100%. Doing to address the drug use so we don't have to pay for dental care?
2: And let me just 100%. Let me just tell you that when I came in, we started, even though it is not the city's role to provide health care, it is the county. That was not enough for me. I said we have to provide it ourselves. So we took lawsuit money from tobacco and we established contracts with drug-related organizations, substance abuse organizations. And so some of those people we can refer to a drug treatment program. The issue with dental is that you want people to be productive. You want them to have a job. You want them to no longer need public assistance. So while someone is in interim housing waiting for permanent housing, let's us help them get their act together so they will be successful and down the line will not need public assistance at all.
0: You know, if this had anything to do with public policy, and you know, you had a network affiliate reporter who actually could attach meaning to words. Really? Let's see. You funded this with a lawsuit, with a tobacco lawsuit money. Well, so what's the long-term funding source? Because that money is finite. It ultimately dries up. Number two, medium or short-term to then long-term housing. All of that's provided? By the way, is she still forcing hotels to rent to people who are homeless, to people who are drug addicts, to people who are repeat violent offenders? Remember, that was one of her big proposals when she came in. It sort of got sidetracked when the Pacific Palisades went up. But anyway, but of course it's not. It's the idea that, Karen Basulra has no regard for people who play by the rules in L.A. And those people who play by the rules, even the elites, can no longer insulate themselves from the consequences of the terrible public policy. Listen to this. I mean, Harvey Levin, you know, the TMZ dude, not a conservative, not a Republican. Listen to what he says about L.A. Sounds very similar to what a lot of quote-unquote elites that are left of center, part of the power structure in one form or another in Chicago, say about Chicago.
3: I'm not only a born and raised Los Angelino, but I'm second generation. My dad was born and raised in L.A. And so this is my life. And I have seen this city just fall apart, you know, over the last, I don't know, 8-9 years, but especially the last 4 years, that, you know, the homeless problem is out of control in this city. I've been chased by people, a guy with a hammer, walking out of my gym. He chased me with a hammer. I had a mentally ill woman, a homeless woman, take a boulder and trash my car. And I caught her doing it. And I realized there is nothing I can do. What am I going to do? Get her arrested? I mean, what is that going to do? Am I going to sue her? So I literally looked at my car, watched her walk away and said, I live in Los Angeles. And, you know, the fires have been an absolute outrage in this city. This did have to happen. We had 100 fire trucks that were out of service. The water pressure was messed up, and people lost their homes as a result of bad leadership. And then all of a sudden, people are throwing other people under the bus for no reason. This city operated in an appalling way during the fires. And by the way, it's not over. The insurance companies are screwing people over left and right. I've got a friend, his name is Dan Brunn. He's an amazing architect. He put together a plan with 100 architects to offer their services free of charge to rebuild Altadena and Pacific Palisades. And they had a whole plan. I actually contacted Gavin Newsom, and Newsom,
4: I remember when you did that. I remember.
3: He actually put his people in touch with Dan, and they were all in, and they brought it down to the city, which they had to do, and it died a slow death in the city of Los Angeles. So this city is not working.
0: 312-642-5600, alphawealthgroup.com, call and text line. This city is not working. Boy, you're going to hear that a lot next year when you've got 15 people running for mayor of Chicago, I'll tell you that. Unfortunately, I doubt any of them are going to have the attitude of a Spencer Pratt. Well, it'd be nice to have somebody like him running at any level in Chicagoland, wouldn't it? To prove up the model here. Because what you heard from Harvey Levin is that markedly different, other than the fire, obviously. But is that markedly different than the description you hear from people who have left Chicago? People who have left New York, people who have left any major metropolitan area controlled by the left, which is most of them, of course, almost all of them. And what is the left in LA left to do in response to the barrage that Karen Bass is facing? I mean, again, because of the controlled vote nature of that city, like Chicago, being public sector union dominated, maybe Karen Bass survives. Maybe she doesn't. You can't just get excited about the viral nature of ads and say, oh, well, Spencer Pratt's definitely going to win. I mean, the odds are still stacked against him just in terms of the numbers, voting history. That matters. Can you get enough people to do something they wouldn't normally do? You're getting a lot, but is it enough when you start out basically at a 3-to-1 disadvantage? But it's really interesting. If they think that this is their antidote to Spencer Pratt's campaign, they trotted Chelsea Handler out, or Chelsea Handler trotted herself out. She's had a long-running feud with Spencer Pratt. Yeah, L.A. And this is Chelsea Handler's declaration to try to, you know, snap people out of their Pratt fandom.
5: Oh, hi. If you're seeing this video, this is a reminder that a straight, white, male, former reality star that has no previous experience in government should not be a legitimate political candidate. Have we learned anything yet? The bar is on the floor, people, and I need you to jump over it. Okay, thank you. Have a nice day.
0: And of course, Pratt fired back because that's his want. He doesn't let anything go. Always on offense. And reminded everybody about Chelsea Handler dining with Jeffrey Epstein and Woody Allen back in like 2010. Just to muddy her up a little bit. I mean, she does a pretty good job of muddying herself up, but you're going to play the identitarian game and the experience game, straight white male. What does some of that do anything? Straight white male with no experience. Yeah, well, we've got somebody with a decent intersectional score and a lot of experience in government, and the city isn't working. So, you know, to borrow from Oscar Wilde, experience is what we call our mistakes. Yeah, the experience of electing Karen Bass is what a lot of people are calling their mistakes these days, isn't it? And again, the songs and the AI memes. Karen Bass could be the first candidate that is whose political career is ended by AI. They're just nonstop. First, the new rap song, Basura.

0: I could replace Despacito as you know, the greatest meme rap reggaeton kind of song of all time. Take out the trash in L.A. And this ad is really interesting. This is actually from the Pratt campaign. I mean, there's so many coming so fast, it's hard to distinguish the source all the time. This is something that, you know, would work like to appeal to the ghastly Hinsdale housewives. You know, but you have to have, it has to be based in something. You can't force it. And the reason I think this ad works is because there's a basis for it. Because Spencer Pratt is picking up steam with a demographic that normally wouldn't consider him. Talking about, you know, basically middle-aged white women. Enter the Pilates studio.
1: All right, class, great job today.
2: Hey, I have to tell you something. Promise you won't get mad? I'm voting for Spencer Pratt. Get mad? I'm voting for Spencer Pratt, too.
1: Did someone mention Spencer Pratt? No?
2: No. Oh. Because I'm actually voting for him.
1: Oh, so are we.
2: I just don't know if we can say that too loud over here.
1: Say what? Spencer Pratt?

0: 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Here's Franklin Graham.
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2: Spencer Pratt has reminded me of Trump. He just tore Bush apart and he didn't know what to do. Karen Bass can't last until Election Day. She's going to have to take the Katie Hobbs method of what she did with Carrie Lake and just avoid everything and keep her mouth shut and let the unions out there steal the election. Otherwise, she's going to get her ASS kicked, brother.
3: Thanks for the call, Tom. George in Naperville.
4: Yes, Dan, if someone was chasing you with a hammer or stabbing you in the neck, would a beautiful smile really matter?
3: Yeah, thanks for the call, George. I think, the suicidal empathy, to borrow a phrase, I think that's wearing thin, not in every quarter there, clearly. Karen Bass is still the leader in the clubhouse at present, the plurality of the vote, 30%. So it's not wearing off everywhere, but it's wearing off in significant measure such that this has become a competitive race. Not something that you necessarily would have anticipated at the outset of this, if you even remember who Spencer Pratt is. And, you know, Spencer Pratt's an interesting cat, if you will. I was talking to a friend who watched him on the hills, you know, where he and Heidi Montag got their sort of breakthrough moment. But that's a long time ago now. But Spencer Pratt has been, doing a lot of things trying to break through and be, sort of monetize his 15 minutes of fame. He was into hummingbirds for a while. There's all kinds of stuff on Instagram and social media. If you go back a few years, he was obsessed. He seems like he's a guy who gets like fixated on something and he just goes all in. Like he's doing with this mayor's race, but he's wearing these crazy hats and crazy glasses that attract hummingbirds near his house. I don't know exactly the backstory and how he got so interested in it. But there are hummingbirds around. He studied how you attract hummingbirds. He posted about hummingbirds obsessively. There's also another iteration of Spencer Pratt, was he got big into crystals. And he bought like $1 million worth of crystals, which probably is why he couldn't rebuild his $3 million home. But he had his own line of crystals online. So it's just interesting. You know, I obviously just to break through and reset the table and bring in new people in city government and perhaps tell a turnaround story about LA that very few people thought could be told in any big city at the moment. Of course, I want him to be successful. You know, I want him to win, first of all, and then be successful. You know, but it's going to be interesting if this is way down the line, and I know I'm putting the cart before the horse, but if he were to win, he's got to bring in some good people that know what they're doing, that are policy-oriented and understand the machinations of government and have good political instincts. I mean, he can be the spokesman in charge, and he can use the bully pulpit with the same attitude he's using it now to get things done, you know, a la Trump, frankly, but you got to surround yourself with good people. But this is fascinating to watch. It's fascinating to watch. And I think, there is, from the reporting and from talking to people that I know in LA, like there's who are political there. There's like real concern in Bass world. They thought they could, squelch him in the primary by putting Rahman up and having that dynamic where obviously you can't get to the left of Karen Bass and she's got the unions, the government unions locked in. And so she wins in a runoff against Rahman. If Rahman even, you know, did anything other than basically lay down. But now that seems to be foreclosed unless something remarkable happens in the next 2 weeks before their June 2nd primary. And she's in real trouble. She's a bobber in the water. Now, whether again, Pratt and can get, you know, enough people to do something they wouldn't normally do. Funny thing about, you know, an electorate full of dilettantes is once something becomes the cool thing to do, the thing of the moment to do, and it's not so much about thinking as it is about going with the flow, which is what they've been doing. And

0: gotten, this is what's gotten them in so much trouble. But they've, but what Pratt has done is he's changed the direction of the flow. And again, I'll tell you right now, momentum is a funny thing. Falling in, it's what people do. Most people do. I think he's got a real shot.
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0: I'll tell you something else that these pathetic Republicans like we have in Illinois could learn from Spencer Pratt. People like the super minority leaders, McCombie and Curran, who want to, you know, ingratiate themselves to people who hate the Republican Party, like the Chicago Tribune editorial board. Just they're so just dumb, pathetic, cowardly. Here's the approach. This Marlo Stern, who's the chief correspondent for Variety, teaches at Columbia Journalism School, past senior entertainment editor for Rolling Stone. This is the kind of guy that most Republicans in office in this state would try to befriend. Please like me. Please give me good coverage. He responded to the story about Pratt saying he would leave L.A. if he loses the mayoral bid. And his response was, he lives in Santa Barbara. You know, typical snark, purposely decontextualizing. Spencer Pratt's response, my house burned down. I lost everything. I can't rebuild. as a 42-year-old man with two kids, I had to move into my parents' house, and I'm getting attacked for that? This is journalism? This is why no decent people ever get into politics. This is why you only have goblins running everything. God help you if you try to make things right for your community. If you lose your entire town, journalists, in quotes, mock you for not making your kids sleep in the toxic dirt on your burned-out lot. Who raised you, dude? Yeah. That's pitch perfect to that audience. Cowardly Republicans in Illinois, learn something. Now let's check the headlines with Mike Scott.
11: 74 degrees this early morning on AM 560, The Answer, and a muggy day ahead with the threat of thunderstorms. Our top story, two women injured in a shooting Sunday night on the west side. It happened around 8 p.m. in the 100 block of North Mayfield. This morning, both women are in good condition. One killed, two others badly hurt, hospitalized after a house explosion in Wonder Lake Sunday night. Firefighters were called out to the 7400 block of Birch Drive. Two neighboring homes were damaged. Stocks this morning falling. Oil prices have jumped after President Donald Trump warned Iran that the clock is ticking as talks over a permanent end to the war stall. A drone strike has targeted the UAE's sole nuclear power plant. No one has been blamed. Officials say four crew members ejected safely after two Navy jets collided and crashed during an air show at a military base in Idaho.
12: All four crew members are reported in stable condition after ejecting as their aircrafts erupted into a ball of flames and smoke. No one on the ground was hurt. It was the first time the Gunfighter Skies show had been held in 8 years at Mountain Home Air Force Base after a hang glider pilot died in an accident there in 2018.
11: Reporter Deborah Valentine, a 14-year-old Michigan City, Indiana boy, was shot and killed Friday afternoon, making him the fifth city teen to be shot and the second to die in 1 week in the Northwest Indiana community. A nonprofit transparency and anti-corruption organization is calling for an investigation into the village of Oak Brook and how officials there came about approving a nearly $3.4 million contract for police technology.
13: In a report provided exclusively to the Center Square, the Oversight Project explains it started looking into a contract Oak Brook, Illinois entered with Fusus Police Technology after reviewing a report from Atlanta, Georgia that included more than a dozen other cities.
14: The ones that we found in DuPage County are particularly alarming. And so what we found here is that a Fusus employee, he's now deceased actually, had a very cozy relationship with the chief of the Oak Brook Police Department.
13: Kyle Brosnan, general counsel for the Oversight Project, said there should be an investigation. Oak Brook Police Chief Brian Strachas, who's named in the Oversight Project's report, told the Center Square he welcomes an investigation. I'm Greg Bishop.
11: The White Sox celebrating a huge series win over the Cubs 9-8 yesterday on the South Side. 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
11: 6:39, Team Hochberg Traffic Center time. Hanover Park, police activity shutting down a section of close to downtown. Barrington, Walnut Lake, and Church Street, all in that area shut down this morning due to police activity. Jane Addams, I-90, has an accident in the cleanup stages eastbound at Roselle Road. And there are delays this morning on the Stevenson coming inbound. You're riding the brakes Harlem into Western. 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Chicago's Morning Answer continues next, but first, your official Chicagoland weather forecast. Cloudy, breezy, humid, maybe a thunderstorm. Thunderstorms could bring some hail this afternoon with a high near 80.
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0: Top of the morning, Dan Proft here. I mean, this is rich. This is really rich. What a desperate attempt to regain relevance. I shouldn't say stay relevant, because BLM is really passé. Desperate attempt to regain relevance. Black Lives Matter leaders, scare quotes, get together to host a press conference to call out Netflix for a joke about George Floyd that was made during the roast of Kevin Hart. Can you follow this triple bank shot that BLM is attempting? They're offended by a joke that Kill Tony
19: the comedian, made about George Floyd while roasting Kevin Hart for a Netflix roast. Here's what they have to say. So offended.
2: Again, it is not a laughing matter. We are here today to call your attention to the fact that an egregious, disgusting joke was made about George Floyd. Here we are about to memorialize George Floyd for year six after his brutal murder at the hands of the Minneapolis Police Department. Our community is still experiencing grief and trauma. We have young people in our community who were children at the time. They're now teenagers, still dealing with the impacts of the police killing of George Floyd. And instead of allowing our community to grieve in peace, to celebrate George Floyd in peace, we have Netflix comedians making light of the brutal killing of George Floyd. It is unacceptable and it is unconscionable. Tony Hinchcliffe made a grotesque joke saying that George Floyd is looking up at us,
19: laughing,
2: and he can't breathe. When I saw the clip online, it made me sick to my stomach. We are here to declare today that there needs to be accountability for Kevin Hart's Netflix roast.
19: Brother, literally, can you take a joke? The thing that's the most disturbing, and it's just cultural poison. You can conclude, as a jury did, that George Floyd's civil rights were violated. He was killed by police, and it was a criminal act. But what is there about George Floyd to celebrate? That word, celebrating George Floyd, was that a life well lived? On the merits? Is that how you would tell your son to live his life, live your life the way George Floyd lived his life? It's just such a bizarre take. Anyway, to keep this light, because it's just so ridiculous, I know you want to hear the joke if you haven't heard it. So here it is. I mean, especially for Tony Hinchcliffe. If you've forgotten, I'll give you some other examples. Especially for Tony Hinchcliffe, this is pretty tame. And by the way, Kevin Hart was laughing along too. So I don't know. What's the accountability? You going to boycott Kevin Hart movies?
3: You've done good though, Kevin. The black community is so proud of you right now. George Floyd is looking up at us all laughing so hard that he can't breathe.
19: That was it. And that's what generated a press conference. I mean, Tony Hinchcliffe, this is what he does. I mean, he got in trouble. Remember when he opened for a Trump rally at Madison Square Garden and he offered these jokes?
3: It is absolutely wild times. It really, really is. And, you know, there's a lot going on. Like, I don't know if you guys know this, but there's literally a floating island of garbage in the middle of the ocean right now. Yeah, I think it's called Puerto Rico. Okay, all right, okay, we're getting there. No, all right, heck yeah, this cool black guy with a thing on his head. What the hell is that, a lampshade? Look at this guy. Oh my goodness. Wow. I'm just kidding, that's one of my buddies. He had a Halloween party last night. We had fun, we carved watermelons together. It was awesome. You guys are, this is a groany little morning crowd, huh?
19: And you remember, this was all controversy about his racist jokes and demands for apologies. And Kamala Harris kept reposting those clips to show that Trump is a racist and MAGA's white supremacist and so on and so forth. And how'd that go for her? 312-642-5600, thealphawealthgroup.com, call and text line. I mean, I think the phrase lighten up Francis is appropriate here, but race hustlers are going to hustle. That's what they do. BLM leaders. There needs to be accountability for a comedian telling a joke at a roast. What? And point of fact, going back to the Tom Brady roast, no, I'm just for my own entertainment.
0: going back to fun clips. This was Tony Hinchcliffe addressing Kevin Hart, who was one of the roasters at the Tom Brady roast, you know, but you don't limit your barbs to the honoree. You get everybody who's roasting as well. And so this is Kill Tony on Kevin Hart.
3: Everyone's up here talking about what a big winner Tom is. But let me tell you, Tom is afraid of the Giants, which is why Kevin Hart is hosting tonight. It's true. All night, he's been using the stool that Aaron Hernandez kicked out from under himself. Yeah. It's true. Kevin is so small that when his ancestors picked cotton, they called it deadlifting.
0: Oh, come on. Come on. And it wasn't just Kevin Hart. I mean, some of the best at the Tom Brady roast, if you recall, were the rips on Gronk, and Kill Tony had one.
3: Gronk, I'm happy you could take a break from writing Santa letters to be here today. I knew you were here when we were all out of chocolate milk backstage. By the way, Gronk, that's Kevin Hart sitting next to you. That's not your shadow.
0: Lighten up. 312-642-5600. I'm just going to end on a high note. We'll come back with another.
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0: Yeah, I mean, this race-based business is falling out of favor. It's uneven, but obviously it's not just with respect to the Calais decision and map drawing, DEI in schools and corporate America. So it's not disappeared by any stretch, but it is increasingly being targeted because it's wrong, counting by race. And the attorney general for the state of Florida, Jim Uthmeyer, he's targeting the NFL and the Rooney Rule. He was on Fox over the weekend.
1: Sure. Well, the Rooney Rule is a discriminatory DEI rule. It's one of these that has stained corporate America, and it violates Florida's civil rights laws. It requires NFL teams to interview black candidates before they hire non-minorities. It had racial quotas for certain assistant coaching positions, and it gives out draft picks, something that's very valuable to a team, based on proof of advancing minorities in employment positions. Now, the NFL has already capitulated. They got rid of their racial hiring quotas for assistant positions, but there are still remnants of the discriminatory rule. So we have taken civil action. We've issued a subpoena to figure out how many people are getting positions based on the color of their skin, how many people are losing positions because of these discriminatory practices. We're going to get some answers, and we will seek legal recourse where necessary.
0: And those who aren't familiar with the component parts of the Rooney Rule, which has evolved over the years, it's been around for a while, and of course it's championed by Roger Goodell, you'll hear from in a minute. These are the areas of the Rooney Rule that were highlighted in the subpoenas that were issued by Florida Attorney General Uthmeyer. It requires NFL teams to interview head coach candidates from various racial backgrounds. Requires teams to hire female or minority candidates for certain coaching position. So that's required hires for certain assistant coaches. Coach and front office accelerator program, provide leadership development opportunities for female and minority staff. Give opportunity for college level officials to gain experience. And then this is problematic. Well, a lot of it's problematic. Rewards teams with draft picks for promoting minority talent to coaching and managerial positions. I mean, it's a backdoor quota. And Uthmeyer made the point, which is a salient one. Of course, all this counting by race is insulting to everybody, specifically the people that you're intending to assist.
1: Quite frankly, it's insulting not only to the minorities that go in and have to partake in these interviews just to check a box for the teams to comply with the rules, but it's also insulting to minorities and females that get positions. They're always going to wonder, did they get the position because of merit, because they're good at their jobs, or because of racial and sexist preferences? So this is wrong. It's been great to see much of corporate America run quickly away from these discriminatory practices. The NFL is going to continue to do it, and we're going to be here to hold them legally accountable. You can bet on that.
0: Good, because Roger Goodell, who's just awful, he was a huge Black Lives Matter enthusiast, still is. Colin Kaepernick apologist, still is.
2: As you know, the Rooney Rule is not a hiring mandate. It's intended to try to help, and it's been used by industries far beyond football and far beyond the United States to help identify candidates and a diverse set of candidates to bring in better talent. And give us an opportunity to hire the best talent, ultimately.
0: Yeah. You know how you hire the best talent? By hiring the best talent. And the diversity piece takes care of itself because talent is distributed across non-behavioral characteristics like racial groups and so forth. That's how you do it. Diversity doesn't need you to be its steward, Roger. And that's the point. That's the point with respect to opposition to all of this race hustling identitarian bilge, and that's what it is. So good for the Florida AG for stepping up and willing to take on the NFL. And Trump has sent some messages in the direction of the NFL, too, regarding television contracts that he's not particularly fond of. I think he mentioned that in a sit-down with Cheryl Atkinson. Okay, one other sports and politics item quickly. I know everybody is, all Sox fans are excited about the Sox surprising start this year and then taking 2 out of 3 from the hated Cubs. But Reinsdorf, I hope it's better under Ishbia. Chicago White Sox moving ahead with identity politics in the form of, you know, their named knights. They're still going to do Pride at the Park, and they're also doing a homies night. There's a night you don't want to go. And a new Pope Leo the 14th giveaway. Well, I'd be interested to see what that giveaway is. It was a Pope Leo bobblehead doll. What is going to that? Anyway, country music night is gone, though. That no longer appears on the team's published promotional calendar after more than a decade. I guess the changing demographics, Pride night, but no country music night. There's a commentary on White Sox baseball. Here's another commentary, though. Cubs, you know, that snooty Cubs, the Northsiders that look down at us. Did you see this exchange between PCA, Pete Crow Armstrong, and a fan? A female fan, female Sox fan, with the outfield seats, you know, up against the fence, appropriately jeering at PCA, saying you suck, which is well within the bounds of fandom. And this happened. It's hard to hear, but she said, you suck. And he said, suck my effing bitch. That is very classless. How dare you, Cubs? Gosh. We just, all the civilized fun. It's like a big frat sorority party. And this ugliness from PCA. I hope that is remembered the next time those two teams play. Now, don't just come together and say Green Bay sucks. There's got to be a PCA reckoning. It's now 7 o'clock on AM 560 WIND.
3: Iran better move fast. I'm Dave Anthony, Fox News. That's President Trump's latest warning on Truth Social, writing the clock is ticking, and they better get moving or there won't be anything left of them. As the conflict remains at a standstill, days after the president called Iran's counterproposal trying to work out a deal, garbage. And if the U.S. resumes bombing, Fox's Trey Hinkst reports from Tel Aviv.
4: We understand, according to regional sources, that President Trump has been presented with a variety of options. And these would likely include going after the remaining leadership of the Iranian regime and also a variety of other targets, going after the storage facilities where they still have a variety of missiles in underground areas.
3: Iran appears to have again attacked its Gulf neighbor, the United Arab Emirates, with drones.
5: Three entered from the western part of the country. Two were shot down. One hit an electrical generator outside the Baraka nuclear power plant near the border with Saudi Arabia. This is UAE's only nuclear power plant, guys. It has four reactors, which supplies up to a quarter of the country's electricity. UAE's ambassador to Washington posting on X, quote, the attack targeting the Baraka plant is unacceptable act of aggression.
3: That's Fox's Lucas Tomlinson in Dubai. The U.S. Navy and the FAA are investigating a mid-air collision of two fighter jets during an air show in Idaho yesterday. All four aboard safely ejected, parachuting down while the jets hit the ground in giant plumes of black smoke. Now an update on that hantavirus-stricken cruise ship.
6: The MV Hondius was carrying 25 crew members and two medical personnel when it reached Rotterdam in the Netherlands this morning. The crew will enter immediate quarantine. The ship will now be disinfected. It ends a sailing from Argentina during which three passengers died, including a Dutch couple believed to have brought hantavirus on board.
3: Fox's Jonathan Savage, a Canadian passenger, tested positive. 18 Americans remain in quarantine in the U.S. as a precaution. There's also an Ebola outbreak in Africa, 300 cases, 80 deaths. Some Americans are infected there, but the CDC says that there's a low Ebola risk here. 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
7: Breezy and muggy, 75 degrees in Chicago on AM 560, The Answer. I'm Mike Scott in our QC Kinetics newsroom.
8: two women were injured in a shooting Sunday night on Chicago's west side. It happened around 8 p.m. in the 100 block of North Mayfield in the Austin neighborhood. Both women were shot and were taken to Mount Sinai Hospital in good condition. Crews battled a massive fire at the vacant Balmoral Racetrack in Crete Township Sunday morning. Fire broke out along Dixie Highway. Full extent of the damage has not yet been determined. This morning, a Chicago woman is accused of killing an infant and jumping out of a window of a home on Chicago's southwest side. Tatiana Maxwell stabbed a baby girl inside of a home in the 3000 block of West 59th and jumped out of that window of an upper-story building, suffering injuries. On Sunday, roughly 1,000 men came together to celebrate progress of a Project Hood project. Southside pastors finally seeing completion of the Project Hood Center, something Pastor Corey Brooks with his New Beginnings Church has been trying to bring to the community for about 15 years.
9: It's about transformation. It's about opportunity. It's about giving people an opportunity to change their lives and take responsibility for themselves.
8: Sunday's event offered a look inside the new building. Soon it will be ready at East 67th Street and South Martin Luther King Drive. White Sox winners over the Cubs on the south side. They'll tank the series after a 10th inning victory yesterday. Sox take 2 of 3. Cubs have dropped 6 of 8. 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
8: 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Police activity right now, Lake Barrington, Walnut, and Church Streets in Hanover Park, bottling things up near the center of town this morning. Tri-State Tollway jams up southbound on the off-ramp to I-190 as you roll into O'Hare this morning. And the Bishop Ford stop-and-go inbound between Cottage Grove and the Dan Ryan. Chicago's Morning Answer continues next. But first, check of the forecast in the Air Right Heating and Cooling Weather Center.
16: Today, expect a mix of sun and clouds with increasing cloud cover later on. It'll be breezy and humid with a chance of a thunderstorm in the early afternoon. These thunderstorms may bring hail and damaging winds. The high temperature will reach 79 degrees. I'm meteorologist Jason Caterina on AM 560, The Answer.
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0: is set to meet in the Situation Room tomorrow with his national security team to discuss resuming major strikes. He posted on X in the direction of the Iranians. The clock is ticking, telling Axios they, the Iranians, are going to get hit much harder. They are going to get hit much harder, quote unquote, if they don't offer a better deal, a deal that is more consistent with what the U.S. has proposed, obviously. Well, the clock is ticking on Trump saying the clock is ticking, too, by the way. For more on all of this, pleased to be joined by Steve Bucci for a weekly conversation on all matters geopolitical. He served America for 3 decades as an Army Special Forces officer and top Pentagon official, now a visiting fellow in the Heritage Foundation's Allison Center for Foreign Policy Studies. Stephen Bucci, thanks for joining us. Appreciate it.
1: It's always my pleasure to be on the show. Thank you for having me.
0: So, there's some impatience with Trump's patience, I think, and it looks like this is going to be addressed this week, and probably, assuming no give from the Iranians, no substantive give, we're going to see a resumption of hostilities?
1: It looks that way to me, and I think that's probably the right thing. I'm with you. I'm sitting there. I hate to say I'm getting impatient with the president. I mean, he's got a lot more information than me, but you sit there and go, okay, Ray Charles could see these guys are not going to cut a deal, at least not right now, and we need to move on. We know what they respond to. It's force and strength. And, we've let them dink around, messing with the straits and, going after some of our allies in the area. And I think it's time to say, okay, we gave you lots of rope. You guys have chosen to hang yourself. So we're going to cooperate. And we just need to go back at them really hard. Not any sort of, pitter-patter stuff. We need to really bring down the hammer, and hopefully that'll be the thing that causes these guys to realize, okay, he really is serious. Let's do something. Or just die. That would be helpful, too, probably.
0: Well, I mean, it would seem to me that the Gulf states that are taking incoming fire would be pressing Trump to move too, for example, UAE. Basically, I mean, if I'm there, I say, look, we've joined the fight, and we're taking incoming, and we need you. We can't do this without you. We need you guys to, alter the balance of power post haste.
1: And I can't believe they're not saying that to the administration. They know they can't do it alone, or they probably would have done it a long time ago. They know they need us. And, look, they're Arabs. They like to negotiate, too. I'm sure they give, the president some flexibility of trying to make a deal. But at this point, their targets are being hit. They have limited means to hit back, though, UAE, bless their hearts, are giving it a shot. But this is going to take American firepower re-engaging in a really significant way. It should be precise. It should be, very specific targets, but it needs to be done with some degree of spectacular effect, because that's going to get their attention. That's going to get the attention of the dissidents in the country. And hopefully we can tip this thing over the edge and bring it to a conclusion.
0: Over the weekend, Trump posted on Truth Social, tonight at my direction, brave American forces and the armed forces of Nigeria flawlessly executed and meticulously planned a very complex mission to eliminate the most active terrorists in the world from the battlefield. She's talking about Bilal al-Manuki, second in command of ISIS globally, thought he could hide in Africa. But he was wrong. The green lighting of that, of taking out that ISIS terrorist, and this is, in the context is this terrorist attack, apparent terrorist attack in Italy over the weekend. terrorist on American soil who was arrested, suspected terrorist by the FBI. Are we seeing, I mean, is this, look, we can walk and chew gum at the same time, and the two things, this and looking at Iran, should be seen separately? Or are they connected? Are we seeing a resurgence of Islamist-oriented terrorism directed at the West, you know, sort of coming out and actually trying to execute terrorist attacks?
1: Well, I think first and foremost is the last thing you mentioned, that there is a resurgence. These guys are still there in much lower numbers and much less capacity than they had before, but they're still there and they're still dangerous. So that's number one, is just the recognition that that's true. And that was something that, you know, four presidents ago, George W. Bush said, hey, this is going to take, you know, decades to really get rid of these guys completely. So be ready for it. And then the other aspect is there's some really good messaging capability here to Iran primarily, but also to China, to others that, yeah, even though we haven't been dinging people hard in some of these areas, we're still watching them. We're still gathering intel on them. And when we choose to, and when it's advantageous to, we can go in and either capture them as we did Maduro or kill them. So, you know, that's a good message, palette to send to all of these guys, to realize, no, it just because you have a couple of months where nobody's doing anything to you, it doesn't mean you're free and clear and you can go ahead and do more mischief. That's just not the case. And I think that was a good time to send that message, and just the right kind of guy to take off the chessboard. He's a reprehensible person doing bad things in North Africa. So good on him, and I'm glad we got it done without any good guys getting hurt.
0: Back in this hemisphere, the story that Axios had, Cuba has acquired more than 300 military drones from Russia and Iran, apparently, and began discussing plans to use them to attack Gitmo and possibly U.S. military vessels and possibly Key West. They're going to hit Florida. Was that the basis for John Ratcliffe's visit to Havana last week?
1: You know, I'm not sure what Mr. Ratcliffe's visit entailed in total. I'm sure if he had that info in his pocket, he would have at least discussed it with them and said, you know, that would be a really, really stupid idea. And you shouldn't do it. You know, now that the Cubans may be trying to develop a capability like that to theoretically deter us from doing anything to them, I think that's kind of a, you know, depending on the Russians for technology or even the Iranians for technology, is probably not the greatest idea in the world, since we've shown it's not that hard to defeat for us. So if that's the staff they want to lean on, they need to understand it's kind of weak and broken. But it is still dangerous, and hopefully we are communicating to them, do not do this. This is not going to end well for you or your people. And, you know, they won't. But, you know, it's hard to underestimate the sometimes stupidity of some of these autocratic leaders who think that the press that they've been printing about themselves really has any connection to reality, when in fact it does not.
0: Yeah, what did Einstein say about stupidity? The difference between intelligence and stupidity is intelligence has its limits. So yeah. there's always that consideration. With respect to Cuba, so the reporting is that DOJ is going to unseal an indictment of Raul Castro for allegedly ordering the 1996 downing of two planes flown by a Miami-based aid group called Brothers to the Rescue. And more sanctions targeting Cuba could also be announced this week. So is unsealing the indictment against Raul Castro, is that the predicate for some sort of Maduro-esque operation?
1: It would at least put that on the table. with the same level of justification we had for Maduro. You know, we even had American legislators say, oh, you went and captured a legally elected official. And Marco Rubio was very quick to say, no, he wasn't a legally elected official. He was an indicted criminal. And we went and arrested him. So trying to set up those same sort of parameters for Raul, you know, at the very least, even if we don't mean we're going to actually do it, Raul doesn't know that we don't necessarily mean we're not going to do it. So there's some psyop going on here at the very least, and possibly it is a setup to get ready for a move to help the Cuban people get free of the Castros.
0: Before I let you go, since the last time we spoke to you was before the Trump-Xi summit, what was your takeaways geopolitically from the discussions as disclosed publicly about Taiwan, about the Thucydides trap, about you know, the statements that the great rejuvenation, as Xi calls the China program, and America First can peacefully coexist? I mean, I know it's all just posturing and propaganda, but is there anything that you saw that you thought was particularly salient or important?
1: I thought what was important was the left in the West and in America were more excited about the visit than anybody else, because they thought Xi was going to really humiliate Trump and get him to accept some sort of a very just weak sauce kind of agreement, just to get an agreement with him. And they found out that President Trump doesn't mind negotiating, and he knows sometimes is the answer you get from an opponent. And in this case, it seemed like he came away with more out of it than the Chinese did. So I thought it was a successful visit. I wish we could have gotten more. You know, I wish we'd gotten a full up verbal confirmation that he was going to do his best to get the Iranians to back down. He'd never said that, but he did accept taking American oil. So yes. Something that we can control, and something that our adversaries no longer get the benefit of. So I think it was overall, from our side, about as successful as we could have hoped for. I didn't expect Xi to grovel on the ground.
0: No.
1: I did think it was ludicrous that people that posted lots of pictures of Trump bowing to him that were all fake AI pictures. You know, the left is really getting desperate in some cases to try and derail Trump's efforts. And it so far hasn't working.
0: But I mean, the whole thing, Trump reporting back that Xi said, you know, if you think there's anything I can do to help you reopen the Strait of Hormuz, you know, please let me know. Yeah, no, yeah, I mean, gosh, I hadn't even thought of that. You think you could help with that? Oh, well, gosh, you know, let me think on that, and let me come back to you and see if I think there's anything you can do. But I really appreciate you willing to pitch in there. Is there anything that you expect that he will do to stand the Iranians down before, maybe after the next round of strikes come?
1: You know, I don't.

0: you know, say he was going to interfere with what we're doing, to me, that's a victory.
1: Stephen Bucci served America for 3 decades as an Army Special Forces officer and top Pentagon official. 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Stephen Bucci, thanks as always. Appreciate it.
0: It's my pleasure, Dan. Take care and have a good week.
1: You too. And Stephen joined us on the AlphaWealthGroup.com answer line.
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2: Top of the morning, Dan Proft here. Not exactly letter from a Birmingham jail, more like op-ed from a federal pen. Former House Speaker Mike Madigan and Cranes. Pritzker should say yes to Trump's tax credit for students. You saw the federal tax credit for scholarships, K-12 scholarships, to give people who are not wealthy or not connected the same opportunities as the wealthy and the connected with respect to their kids' schooling, like we used to have here with the opportunity scholarships from the tax credit here, till Pritzker and Welch and Harmon, particular Pritzker and Welch, killed the program. Madigan saying Pritzker should follow suit. You know, you've had two Dem socialist governors opt in, announce they're opting in, Jared Polis in Colorado, Kathy Hochul, of all people, in New York. Pritzker, no. But I got to tell you, this Madigan op-ed, really, is this we're supposed to take this as him offering some sort of penance for his sins? This is a cynical pardon ploy, Blago style, to ingratiate himself to Trump. Nothing more. And if you don't believe me, then maybe ask yourself this question. What did this lifelong grifter do for school choice while he was the longest serving state house speaker in the history of America? What did he do when he was the state party chairman with supermajorities in both chambers and Dem control of all constitutional offices? Mike Madigan can and should rot in prison. And I bring this to people's attention because some are so easily wooed, like those who think Blagojevich is some sort of Republican, want him to run as a Republican for high office in this state again. Completely have memory hold his tenure as governor and a member of Congress before that, for that matter. Sickening. And Madigan is not singularly responsible, but he bears more responsibility for the destruction of the state of Illinois than just about anybody else because of the power and tenure. And of course, only the anti-business, pro-rent-seeking cartoon of a media outlet, Cranes, would platform this con job. And that's what it is, a con job. So please, if you're susceptible to a Blago-style con, please know that this is just a con. Don't be coming to me and say, oh, but he supports the opting into the tax credit scholarship Trump program. Come on. I mean, I know there's one born every minute, particularly in Illinois, and it's the same ones, but come on. Coming up at 7:37, a new installment of Why Dan Proft is Single, the things happy couples do that I will never. 7:37, now we check that lens with Mike Scott.
3: Windy, 75 degrees this morning in Chicago in the QC Kinetics newsroom. A muggy threat of thunderstorms this afternoon. Memphis police confirmed this morning that the National Civil Rights Museum had to be evacuated over the weekend after a bomb threat. Police sharing new details this morning about one of the suspects connected to a series of shootings in Austin, Texas. We get the very latest from Fox's Todd Pyro.
4: Austin police confirming to Fox that the third suspect believed to be connected to those 12 shootings across Austin is a 16-year-old male. Police say the investigation began after reports of a stolen vehicle and firearm, but was then expanded to several other incidents where the suspects allegedly stole at least four vehicles. The suspects fired shots at homes, pedestrians, apartment complexes, and two fire stations, striking at least four people and leaving one with critical injuries. Authorities said one of the suspects, a 17-year-old, already had a warrant connected to the theft of a firearm from a store where the 15-year-old allegedly stole another gun the day before. Those two were arrested Sunday afternoon.
3: Fox's Todd Pyro. One person killed, two others hospitalized after a house explosion in Wonder Lake Sunday night around 7:50 p.m. It happened in the 7400 block of Birch Drive. Two neighboring homes were also damaged. Crews battle a massive blaze at the vacant Balmoral Racetrack in Crete Township Sunday morning. Fire broke out along Dixie Highway. Full extent of damage not determined. Chicago sports. White Sox celebrating a huge series win over the Cubs on the south side. Skipper Will Venable on the 9-8 win.
5: Yeah, for sure. I think that's a good way to characterize it. Really on both sides. Both teams on both sides of the ball. Just really impressive stuff and a great game to watch.
3: Edgar Carroll blasted that game-ending two-run shot in the 10th inning. Sox have now won 7 of 8. Cubs have dropped 6 of 8. Aaron Rye celebrating his first major, a win at the PGA Championship. 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
3: . 7:36. Let's get an update on the roads this morning in the Team Hochberg Traffic Center. Hanover Park, still delays near downtown right now. Barrington Road, Church Street, Lake, Walnut. And that section of roadway, all four roadways, all shut down due to police activity there. An earlier car fire has been swept out of your way in northwest Indiana, I-65 southbound between 93rd and 101st. I-80, an accident, eastbound Briggs, between Briggs and Gauger, that's being swept out of your way. DeSable Lakeshore Drive, heavy on the brakes, northbound between the Stevenson and Monroe, and delays on the Kennedy stop-and-go outbound between Canfield and the airport. Chicago's Morning Answer continues next. But first, a check of the forecast in the Air Right Heating and Cooling Weather Center. Cloudy, breezy, humid, with a thunderstorm around into the early afternoon, and a high near 80.
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13: Time now for another reason why Dan Proft is single.
2: All right, gather round. This piece in Forbes magazine, five things the happiest couples do on weekends. First of all, the first problem is that there are pieces like this in Forbes that influence women to emasculate their husbands or significant others to demand they replicate the five things that some shrink has suggested the happiest couples do on weekends. There's your first problem, just the surfeit of this type of content. It's oppressive. Speaking both as someone, this guy's name is Mark Travers, guy. Speaking both as someone who researches relationships and someone living in one, congratulations. I've seen how easily weekends can slip by without finding the time or the means to meaningfully connect with your partner. But I've also learned that it doesn't take much to turn that time into something generally restorative for both people involved. First of all, just characterizing hanging out with your significant other as a restorative event is problematic. It's just, I mean, it's just so clinical. Anyway, five things. You ready? See if you fit the profile and if you also consider yourself part of a happy couple or the happiest of couples. Number one, carve out quality couple time. Quality time, sure. No tech. Partnered individuals, is that what we're calling them now? Partnered individuals experience a lower work-life balance in comparison to singles, given the maintenance that a partnership demands. What a great insight. So here's what you do. Doesn't need to be extravagant. Doesn't have to be planned out in the minute. What matters is presence. Are you present? In the most profound sense of that word. For some, that might look like chatting together over coffee with no agenda, letting the conversation wander wherever it wants. For others, it's heading out for a walk where silence feels comfortable rather than something to fix. Even a simple dinner out can do the trick, provided that your attention stays on each other. These small, undistracted moments are often exactly what the couples need to decompress and feel close again. Yeah, okay. Yeah, hanging out with your significant other. Great insight. And this is where it starts to go off the rails. Number two, putting sex on your couple's schedule. Scheduling your sex. The weekend. For most couples, the days are stacked with errands, admin, general catching up on life. R&R starts to out-prioritize carnal relations, if I may. For this reason, the unsexy truth is that couples who prioritize, even if it means literally putting it on the calendar, prioritize those relations, will be happier than those who don't. And for those who think this will diminish spontaneity, this shrink argues that it actually takes some of the mental fatigue away from trying to make it happen. Make it intentional. Set the time. Treat it as a non-negotiable. Treat it as non-negotiable as you would a deadline at work. The health of your relationship could depend on it. Number three. Is anybody along for this ride, even at number two? 312-642-5600, alphawealthgroup.com, answer line and text line. Engage in parallel play as a couple. After a draining week of work, people want to be left alone. But for couples, it can be hard to choose between me time and we time. So, parallel play. It's a concept derived from child psychology. Two people engage in their preferred activity separately but alongside each other. Oh boy, the mind wanders and shudders. This could mean one person curls up with a novel or a puzzle while the other unwinds with a video game or a craft project nearby. Could all even be doing the same thing, just separately. How about playing golf? You tee off after me. We're doing the same thing together, but separately. In reality, this two people just coexisting, the nonverbal agreement that every couple has to make sometime, do something together. It's self-care and companionship in tandem, which makes it one of the most excellent ways to recharge without stepping away from the relationship. Okay. You read, I'm going to watch TV and drink. Together, but separate. Number four. I'm already exhausted, mentally exhausted. Create a couple's ritual. Like a seance, like a sacrifice. When you and your partner know there's a certain moment or tradition waiting for you each weekend, you're offered a sense of steadiness that life rarely gives up easily. Yeah. Ritual. I leave to go to the golf course. That's part of our weekend ritual. And the rituals give partners a way to merge into a shared identity that feels distinct from either person alone. You can find grounding together, whatever that means. Those rituals, what those rituals look like, completely up to you and your partner. Don't shy away from cheesy, though. It could be Saturday morning pancakes, breakfast for dinner on Sunday, board game night, Friday night dancing. And my favorite, the coup de grace, number five. Laugh on purpose as a couple. What if your significant other is a member of Black Lives Matter and you want to watch the Kevin Hart roast? Are you both going to laugh on? Just like sex, laughter is one of those things we assume should happen naturally, but sometimes it doesn't because the woman's not funny. I get it. It might feel odd to plan something as spontaneous as laughter, but it does work. Playfulness and humor, according to some paper nobody read in 2021, plays an underrated role in relationship health. This often means that the couples who make space for fun are the ones who feel more connected, handle disagreements more smoothly, and avoid falling into repetitive, draining patterns, like scheduling laughing on purpose as a couple, for example. Rick in Downers Grove, you're in Chicago's Morning Answer.
14: Hey, good morning. Hey, I would read an article like that, and when I got done, I'd sit it down and go to myself, now I remember why I don't want to get involved in a relationship. And I was like, well, it's like I used to date this one girl. She was nice. We got along. Mm-hmm. But I'm a gun collector, and mm-hmm. I have a motorcycle, or had a motorcycle.
2: You could have done that. Did you try doing that together, like get a sidecar and a gun rack so you guys could do that activity together?
14: Tried, didn't work. No, she had a problem with the guns, and I was like, "Well, we don't have to talk about them. You don't have to go to any gun shows. You don't have to look at them. We don't do anything." But she had a problem with it. And I'm like, "Well, I'm not getting rid of them." So,
2: well,
14: and that one went away.
2: Did you ever try to say, "Oh, to compensate for the discord over gun ownership by scheduling time to laugh on purpose as a couple?"
14: No, that would have been the tipping for me.
2: All right, Rick. Mm-hmm. Jim in Crown Point.
15: Yes. I love language is arguing. they talk about spontaneity, but then if you plan your sex life, you eliminate the spontaneity.
2: Yeah. Yeah, I would say that's by definition, yes. Something planned versus unplanned, yes. Where's the passion? Right, and, where's the passion? The passion should still be there to take over, right, Jim?
15: Exactly. And I have a revenge story about a woman. Her husband, Texas billionaire, worth $19 billion. He wanted to divorce her, He wrote her a check for $1 billion. She tore it up and said, I want half. So that's a cautionary tale.
2: Thanks for the call, Jim. So many cautionary tales out there. Deb in Lombard.
16: Hi, Dan Prof. Yeah.
2: Hello.
16: This is a first-time caller.
2: Okay.
16: So if I'm a little nervous, excuse me.
2: It's quite all right. I'll be gentle.
16: I've noticed that. I admire your wordsmithing.
2: Thank you.
16: You would play a really good competitive game of golf, I'm sure, just like you do competitive wordsmithing.
2: Yes.
16: Anyway, I'm off topic. Sorry,
2: oh, you're off
16: that,
2: topic. Well, can you comment on this topic too? I mean, you have to have some perspective on happy couplehood.
16: Yeah, I was married 42 years.
2: Did you laugh together?
16: Sometimes, yes. Sometimes, no.
2: Did you engage in parallel play as a couple?
16: No, we were different.
2: Okay.
16: I'm a retired veterinarian, and he was a master plumber. As far as medical stuff, he thought his pancreas was a country in South America.
2: Okay.
16: And I, of course, I didn't understand the workings of an automobile, or I was just peon labor whenever he said, here, dig this hole for my plumbing pipe.
2: Well, whatever. There you go. Digging holes is parallel play. That's something couples can do together. Now it's a little dangerous because one could end up in the hole, but you know what I mean.
16: Yeah, no, I met him. I was working for my boss over an internship in the high Kansas plains, and he was digging a hole for the septic tank to go in for my boss. So we met over a septic tank.
2: It's so romantic. I mean, I don't know the number of people. I hear that all the time. Couples, you know,
16: yeah
2: big industrial projects like that that deal with plumbing, really. Yeah. Okay. I'm sorry. You wanted to also say something off topic. Now that you give me so much material, I'll let you go off topic.
16: Thank you. I want to make everybody aware that May is Lyme Disease Awareness Month.
2: Okay. So
16: it is not a happy disease, and it's in everybody's backyard, and the doctors do not want to talk to you about it.
2: Okay. So don't walk bare feet. Well, don't walk in your bare feet in the backyard. Or front yard.
16: Oh, well, if you brush against some of the limbs and the deer come and munch on that and leave the tick on the limbs of the tree, so you don't have to be in just grass.
2: Okay. All right.
16: So it's a miserable disease, and I've had it for 30 years, and it's not happy.
2: Oh, really? Okay. All right.
16: All right.
2: Well, thank you, Deb. I appreciate that. Both on both counts. Roger in DeKalb.
17: Hey, Dan. Yeah, that article's a bunch of garbage. I got married really young. We're going to be married 45 years in July. The best thing you can have are shared values. Shared interests don't matter. Me and my wife couldn't be more different. She's a total left brain. She's an accountant. I'm a total right brain all over the highway. We both love kids, hard work. The best advice we ever got from the guy that married us was, when we got married at 20 and our son was already a year old. He said, you can't be married to yourself, each other all the time. You have to have interests outside of your marriage. And so from day one, he said, even once a week, go out once a week separate. So my wife, I was always going playing pool on Friday night. She'd have her friends over. The best thing you can do is shared values.
2: Be apart.
17: Interests are not the thing.
2: Yes.
17: Yep.
2: Yes. Spend
17: all right. And you know, we went out to eat every Friday night, only because that's the way I grew up. But nobody had to tell us that.
2: Yeah, you didn't have to schedule it. Yeah.
17: You don't have to schedule. And sex, oh my God, yeah, good luck scheduling that one and thinking that's a real relationship.
2: Thanks for the call, Roger. Yes. I'm not even going to go there. Text from 763. Daniel, you're so obviously not married, 3 children, 2 parent jobs. There's no time to remember you're married. You don't even pretend you have a partner in this crime. Sadly, you have to make time even for the pretense. Well, you make it sound so attractive, really. Glenn in Orlando.
18: Sean, I really...
2: Dan, Dan, I'm Dan.
18: You.
2: I'm Dan.
18: I'm sorry, Dan. I'm sorry. My brain isn't working today.
2: No. I'm the non-criminally insane one. That's how you can tell us apart.
19: In the words of Kamala Harris, which is an expert on the relationships, you can get more things done when you do more things.
2: It's so true. she could write a relationship column for Forbes. Yeah, she just had this great idea the other day.
20: Say, look, this is a moment where there are no bad ideas. A no bad idea brainstorm is what I'd like to call it. And in that no bad idea.
2: There's something you can do as a couple. No bad idea brainstorm, Kamala style.
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2: All right, more commentary on this five things happy couples do business. Steve on the Northwest side.
28: Hi, Dan. Can you hear me?
2: Yep, go ahead.
28: Hi, Dan. I'm going to be married 55 years in this coming October.
2: Wow.
28: We got married real young. We were married when we were 18. And the only suggestion, first of all, I would encourage everyone to get married if they find the right person. I have nothing. I would do it again if I could find the right person again, but I doubt it. But I think some of the key things for us is be respectful, be polite. We are kind of similar in that we are politically speaking on the same page. I can't imagine how someone like Mary Matlin is married to James Carville. I could never live like that.
2: Yeah.
28: And, you know, I mean, it's just, I'm polite to her. I'm respectful to her. Same thing with her, the way she treats me. It's worked for us for 54 plus years. I can tell you, I would encourage you to do it again.
2: Do you schedule time to laugh together?
28: No, we don't.
2: All right. Just checking.
28: Believe it or not, it happens. It's a spontaneous thing.
2: Does it happen? Oh, okay. You don't have to schedule it.
28: Oh, that's good.
2: That's good. Thanks for the call, Steve. Text from 847 talking about this piece in Forbes that I was reading from. Snark and garbage. What happened to editor? Step one, reject article. Step two, fire journalists for not publishing any. Yeah, it wasn't the most weighty piece I've ever come across. I agree. Oh, Dave in Geneva is always good for an observation or so. I've got, one that combines two on the list, scheduled sex and laughing on purpose. They can go hand in hand, right? The sex, you call that sex? That's laughable. I see where you're going with that. Yeah, unfortunately. Text from 219. My ex-wife kept wanting to schedule sex on the same day that I rearranged my sock drawer. Hi-yo. Well, it means there you go, your ex-wife. So maybe there is some merit to what that shrink in Forbes had to say. But I suspect, generally speaking, no. The whole scheduling thing is very off-putting. It feels forced. It feels contrived. It feels one-dimensional. Yeah, I'm not down with that. All right, coming up at 8:08, some things I am down with. That's talking to Dominic Green, of course, columnist for the Washington Examiner. We'll talk about the Unite the Kingdom rally in the United Kingdom and Keir Starmer's impending political demise. And then about in the 8 o'clock hour, Jeffrey Cain on Trump and Xi, a little bit more on the postmortem on that summit from last week. It's now 8 o'clock on AM 560 WIND Chicago.
0: Will the ceasefire end? I'm Dave Anthony, Fox News.
1: The Middle East remains on edge, waiting to see if the war will resume in the days ahead.
0: Fox's Trey Yingston, Tel Aviv, after President Trump warned Iran on Truth Social, the clock is ticking and they better move fast or there'll be nothing left of them if they don't work out a deal.
1: While diplomatic efforts play out, the economic situation in Iran is getting worse each day due to the ongoing U.S. blockade of Iranian ports. CENTCOM says more than 80 commercial vessels have been redirected and four were disabled to enforce the blockade. A senior Israeli official told Fox News that early signs are developing of a fuel crisis in Iran, with long lines at gas stations being observed.
0: We don't have that here, but gas prices have surged more than $1.50 in the conflict. However, AAA's national average for regular $4.51 per gallon is a penny less than a week ago, and oil prices, they're down more than 2% this morning. Luigi Mangione due back in state court this hour, ahead of a judge's expected ruling in the murder case against him. Mangione also faces federal charges in the 2024 shooting death of UnitedHealthcare CEO Brian Thompson outside a New York City hotel.
4: Mangione's lawyers argue that when he was arrested, sitting at that McDonald's in Altoona, Pennsylvania, 5 days after the killing, police there violated his rights. Cops seized his backpack and possessions without a search warrant. They only got one more than 7 hours later.
0: Fox's Eric Shawn outside the New York court. A gun was found in the backpack along with a journal with Mangione's anti-healthcare writings. Three juveniles in custody after a series of weekend shootings in Austin, Texas. The last one arrested last night.
5: At least two of the teenagers in custody are suspected of driving around Austin in stolen cars, firing shots at pedestrians, apartment buildings, homes, and two fire stations Saturday and Sunday. At least 12 shootings in all. Four people are wounded, one critically.
0: Fox's Chris Foster. Well, 18 Americans remain in quarantine in the U.S. as a precaution after the hantavirus outbreak on a cruise ship. There's an African Ebola outbreak in the Congo and Uganda. 300 people infected, about 80 deaths. 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
3: 8:02 in Chicago. 75 degrees and breezy. A muggy day setting up with a threat of thunderstorms. I'm Mike Scott in our QC Kinetics newsroom. One person killed, two others hospitalized, all after a house explosion in Wonder Lake on Sunday night. Firefighters were called out around 7:50 in the evening to the 7400 block of Birch Drive for the reported explosion. Two neighboring homes were damaged by the fire and subsequent damage. All westbound Interstate 290 lanes were shut down for hours after a deadly rollover crash in the western suburbs Sunday evening on the Eisenhower Expressway. Illinois State Police report one person pronounced dead on the scene. The Cook County ME's office identified the victim as an 11-year-old. Union workers at BP's Whiting Refinery are set to return to the bargaining table today amid a months-long labor dispute. Around 800 workers have been locked out of that facility since March, following unsuccessful talks over a new labor deal. BP maintains the lockout became necessary after months of failed talks. Union members claim the oil company wants to cut 100 jobs and lock down a six-year contract. White Sox celebrating a huge series win over the Cubs. Edgar Caro blasting a game-ending two-run shot in the 10th. Southsiders take 2 of 3 in that series. Aaron Rye celebrating his first major, finishing on top of the leaderboard at the PGA Championship. The news is a service of Salem Surround, a local digital marketing agency, providing high-performing digital solutions. 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
7: Higher interest rates and reports of a drone strike near a nuclear power plant in the UAE are keeping stocks under pressure. The 10-year U.S. Treasury yield recently rose as high as 4.63%, the highest level in more than a year. That makes treasuries more attractive for investors. Gold's price has retreated under the $4,600 mark. United Health Group shares are down 3.5%. Berkshire Hathaway says it has sold many of its smaller stock holdings, including United Health. The founder of Viking River Cruises, Torsten Hagen, says he'll step down as CEO and will transition to executive chairman. He'll remain as chairman of the board of directors. Other executives are moving up to take over the company. That's your Fox Business Report. I'm Ginny Coselda, invested in you.
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3: 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An entrance ramp is closed outbound on the Edens due to an accident. It's on the outbound on-ramp from Skokie Boulevard, Skokie Road this morning. Things are slow on the Kennedy. Express lanes jammed inbound between Montrose and Ontario. Slowdowns also showing up on the Tri-State. Very slow exit ramp to I-190 to the big airport this morning. And slowdowns on Route 53 northbound between the Ike and Northwest Highway in the construction zone. Chicago's Morning Answer continues next. But first, a check of the forecast in the Airrite Heating and Cooling Weather Center.
13: Today, expect a mix of sun and clouds becoming overcast. Later on, it will be breezy and humid with a chance of a thunderstorm by early afternoon, possibly bringing hail and strong winds. The high will reach 79. Tonight, the evening will remain breezy with mostly cloudy skies and high humidity. A thunderstorm is expected late at night with a low of 71. I'm meteorologist Jason Caterina on AM 560, The Answer.
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0: the parallels between the Rededicate 250 rally on the Mall in D.C. and the Unite the Kingdom rally in the U.K. are unmistakable, aren't they? And so was the response from the neo-Marxist set. In America, it was, oh, separation of church and state. Oh, my gosh, you had the president read a biblical verse from the Oval Office, the horrors of it all, and you had members of his cabinet, the Speaker of the House, talking about America's founding as a Christian nation, which is true. But separation of church and state, huh? Christian theocrats, Christian nationalists. And it's the same thing across the pond there. This was two-tier Keir Starmer's message in advance of the weekend rally.
1: Tomorrow's march in London is a reminder of what we're up against in the battle of our values. The organisers, including convicted thugs and racists, are peddling hatred and division, plain and simple. Their goal is to convince people that Britain's problems are caused by those living alongside them. But that is not the Britain that I know. This is a country built on decency, fairness and respect. A country that is at its best when people from different backgrounds come together in common purpose.
0: Oh, you mean like your fellow travelers who did the pro-Palestine counter-rally to the Unite the Kingdom rally and offered this as one of their featured chants?
2: Elsewhere.
3: So they've just said that they want to hang Tommy Robinson and shoot him in the neck like Charlie Kirk. It's getting very aggressive.
0: Yeah, quite aggressive. Normally does with those mostly peaceful individuals. A Unite the Kingdom rally goer had a different take. It didn't sound like a hate monger to me, but you know, this is the smearing of everybody affiliated with the opposition. All Trump voters are insurrectionists, deplorables.
4: I'm just sick and tired of the way the country's going, how it's just being run by the government. Keir Starmer doesn't care about us, doesn't care what we want. He's absolutely ruining the country, flooding it with illegal immigration. He's not stopping it.
0: And it's not just the UK, it's all throughout Western Europe, things continuing to deteriorate, it would seem. For example, I found this commentary quite interesting. There's a German YouTuber who I guess is quite popular. He's got 2 million followers. He goes under the handle Radical Living, and he's leaving Germany. And what you hear from him is not dissimilar from what was said by a lot of those Unite the Kingdom rally goers over the weekend in London.
5: And once you get children, you also think about where you want to raise them, especially if you have a daughter. I don't think Germany is a good place to raise a daughter anymore, because women in general, they don't feel safe anymore walking down the street at night. You don't have to take it from me. There's public petitions in all major German cities. Women want like vouchers for free taxi rides at night. In Berlin, they want to have like woman-only subway wagons. And the stories you hear in Berlin, what women have to endure in public transport, it's fucked up. It's fucked up, to be honest. You all know the reasons why it is like that. I don't have to talk about it. But the fact is, women in Germany don't feel safe anymore, for good reason, and deciding to raise a daughter in Germany is just, it's not a good thought to have, you know.
0: And he went on to also talk about the decline in small things. It's very, very much like you hear people talking about LA, the clip we played from TMZ's Harvey Levin earlier in the show. The little things. You can see the decline in the small things. You can't go to the supermarket anymore without feeling like you live in a crime-polluted society. Harvey Levin talking about a homeless person taking a boulder to his car, and what's he going to do? Have her arrested? So she turned right back out. Sewer? judgment proof. For more on all this, pleased to be joined by Dominic Green, columnist for the Washington Examiner, contributor to the Wall Street Journal, and fellow of the Royal Historical Society. Dominic, thanks for joining us. Appreciate it.
2: Hello, Dan.
0: So I guess UK narrowly before offering a more expansive view and maybe some of the parallels that I was talking about. But, you know, Keir Starmer's days are clearly numbered, right? The reporting is that he's trying to provide an orderly exit stage left.
2: This is what they're saying. I mean, the problem is this Labour government is so incompetent. They can't even organize getting rid of a failed prime minister. One thing you'll say for the Conservatives, at least they knew how to do it. You know, they went through them at about a rate of one a year before Starmer came in. And Labour are so hopeless, they can't even get it together. And this is like a slow motion failure. And of course, meanwhile, you know, the economy ticks south and the illegal immigrants keep paddling across the English Channel. And you see these vast expressions of public dissatisfaction, which is what the Unite the Kingdom march is. In an ordinary situation, people wouldn't be doing this. They'd be at home. And in fact, there was, you know, the FA Cup final, the biggest soccer match of the year, was on TV on Saturday afternoon. Nevertheless, tens of thousands of people came out and marched through central London to protest about the direction of their country. And I went down, you know, to observe it. And I also observed the Palestine march, which was going on, you know, a few hundred yards away. And it was like looking at two completely different cultures. The Unite the Kingdom march was not, as Keir Starmer said, you know, a far-right or racist rally at all. It was just lots of very friendly, ordinary people, mixed crowd, celebrating what they love about their country and expressing their deep, deep concern about drift, which has gone on for decades. And then I crossed, you know, the park and caught the back end of the NACBA march, as they called it, and it was just a freak show, really, of weirdos and malcontents and religious fanatics and kind of demented old people with homemade signs, boo-head students. It really was two cultures. And as you're saying, this happens across the West now. It's not unique to England or the US. It's happening everywhere. And the vast majority of people, I think, are starting to realize the scale of the problem and are now starting to mobilize. And of course, that is what governments fear far more than a smaller group of extremists.
0: Well, and it's such an indictment when you hear that German YouTuber say Germany is not a safe place to raise a daughter. And of course, you, as we talked to you about before, I mean, you've done your own exposés about the importation of predators in the UK, sort of the same story.
2: It is. And as you were saying, it's the small things and they accumulate. The failure of the small things which make a civilized society. And they accumulate to the point that then they can be exploited in big ways. And I think that's what we've got here. And fixing it, therefore, is not a simple thing. You can adopt broken windows. You can bring back serious policing and serious sentencing. Yes, that will make a big difference to restoring some of those small things. But I think, and California is a good example, there is an embedded culture of criminality, of law breaking, a parallel society. And breaking that up is going to be extremely difficult, and it's going to require real determination, lots of money, and a willingness, you know, to break the taboos of the multicultural societies that we built and which are now falling apart.
0: And, I mean, the local elections just went just as you predicted, and this is, you know, the beginning at the end of Starmer, as you also told us what happened. That's happening. But what is rising to take its place? Obviously, Nigel Farage's group did very well. Is Nigel Farage and sort of the middle way commonsensical types, is that what is poised to fill the void?
2: It does look like that. I mean, they don't have midterms in Britain, so the closest you get to it is this kind of local election. And normally nobody cares because it's just about polls and where we're going to plant the bus stop and local things like that. But this time there was a huge turnout. It was like nationwide 50% voter turnout, which is not far off what you'd get for a presidential election in a slow year in the US. So this was really the equivalent of a midterm. It was a vote, how are they doing and can we change them? And as you said, Nigel Farage and Reform UK did incredibly well across the country, and Labour really collapsed. Their grassroots operation has now collapsed. Now, to get the kind of vote that Farage and Reform UK are getting, you have to be a reasonable person. You know, everybody on the left talks about, oh, it's the far right, the far right. The far right are like three men and a dog, and they have never, ever won a parliamentary seat. To get those kind of numbers, to be, well, you know, if there was a general election held tomorrow, Farage's lot would probably have a majority. To get to that, you have to be speaking out of the sensible, reasonable mainstream. People who are looking at basic questions, are my children safe on the streets? Is the school they're in? Is the hospital getting better or worse? You know, basic stuff. Are the borders secure or not? Are my taxes going up? If so, why? You know, all those questions. The English people are notoriously reasonable and sensible and perhaps too slow to anger in a way. You know, if this was France, they'd have been throwing dead sheep onto the motorways long ago. But this is a reasonable people who have been driven to the point of exasperation. And now you're seeing them, they're mobilizing and they're willing to take a chance on an unknown, with a new party. Because Mr. Farage, for all his talents as a politician, has never been, he wasn't even in Parliament until the last couple of years, and he's never had a governing job. Nevertheless, people have had to gamble everything, because it's very clear that the old system is not just broken down, it's sinking everybody with it.
0: You know, one of the things that we have going on in the United States, as you know, is a bit of a resurgence of religiosity, especially among young men. And of course, it's being decried as Christian nationalism, as I mentioned, and the Rededicate 250 rally was sort of pilloried by the DC press corps as such a thing. But I wouldn't call it a great awakening going on in America, but for some narrow cohorts like younger men, there definitely is an increase in rediscovering or discovering for the first time, our faith tradition in this country. And I wonder if there's anything like that with respect to the Church of England, if you think if there isn't, if that's an essential ingredient to trying to restore the UK to its at least somewhat former glory.
2: I mean, this is a fascinating question. I mean, obviously, as we know in the US, 56, I believe, signatories of the Declaration of Independence, all of them Christians. One of them was a Catholic, and a few of them were interested in kind of religious philosophy and so on, but were basically Christians of one kind or another. It's not up for debate. It just is the historical facts.

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2: You know, very excited and dramatic. The basic historical drift is more like reasserting a normal view of history after decades of liberal experiments.
3: 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Appreciate it.
2: Thank you, Dan.
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2: I got some good news for you. Even the Chicken Littles at the IPCC concede that so-called climate change will not mean the end of humanity. What a concession. The UN-backed Intergovernmental Panel on Climate Change has adjusted its modeling framework, the models, of a 4 to 5 degrees Celsius warming by 2100 last month. Right? I mean, they can't, as the old saw goes, they can't predict tomorrow's weather, but they've got the warming numbers for 2100. Sure. Mm-hmm. Well, now they've bootstrapped a description of why their modeling was off a little bit. Because of the increase in the use of renewables and emissions reductions and the sort of projecting out the technology that will make renewables more attractive as we go forward on this mortal coil. So humanity is not in any peril of dying, at least from that scourge. Even the eco-supremacists concede. And which is great, because now we get to go back and revisit the comments of all of these climate experts and the dire predictions they made upon, which was used as the basis for so much misspent money, other people's money, draconian anti-growth policies. I'll give you an example of the kind of guy that I mean. Like Guy McPherson, University of Arizona professor, climate change expert, scientist, man of science.
3: We are heading for mass extinction. There you go. That's it. End it there. As humans destroy our own habitat. That is the no-holds-barred message from climate change expert Guy McPherson from the University of Arizona. Last time I spoke to you, 2014, and you sort of, you know, snatched any hope of a future from me and my family, it was doom and gloom. Has anything changed since then in your account of things?
4: Oh, yes. The situation is far worse than it was then.
2: Okay. Far worse.
3: How much time does the human race have?
4: I can't imagine. And there will be a human on the planet in 10 years. I suspect it'll be...
3: No, I'm sorry. Did you say 10 years?
4: Yes, yes, in my out loud voice even. Yes, I can't... You know, we're headed for a temperature within that span that is at or near the highest temperature experienced on Earth in the last 2 billion years. That's at least an order of magnitude faster than occurred during the Great Dying 252 million
3: years. But you are suggesting then that the temperature increase will be phenomenal over the next few years.
4: Oh, yes. Yeah, this is exponential change, and we have difficulty coming to grips with exponential change.
2: I suppose Professor McPherson, the good professor, the climate change expert, is probably enjoying his pension right now from the University of Arizona at this juncture. That was 10 years ago. So he's got basically, you know, about 6.5 months to exterminate humanity to make that prediction come true. I don't think it's going to happen. I think he may have been, you know, I think he may have missed it by that much in my best Maxwell Smart. So much fun. The experts, the men and women of science. Coming up at 8:38, we're going to talk about, speaking of energy policy, we're going to talk about China and the Trump-Xi summit. More postmortem on that. Jeffrey Kane, author of The Perfect Police State, which is an investigation into China's surveillance system, will join us 8:38. Now we check the headlines with Mike Scott.
5: 75 degrees, gusty winds, and a threat of thunderstorms across most of the state today with a high near 80. Two women were injured in a shooting Sunday night on Chicago's west side. It happened around 8 p.m. in the 100 block of North Mayfield Avenue in the city's Austin neighborhood. Both women are in good condition at Mount Sinai Hospital today. One person killed, two others hospitalized, all after a house explosion in Wonder Lake Sunday night. Firefighters were called out around 7:50 to the 7400 block of Birch Drive for the reported explosion. Two neighboring homes were damaged. Stocks are falling. Oil prices have dropped slightly after U.S. President Donald Trump warned Iran that the clock is ticking. As talks over a permanent end to the war seem to be stalling. A drone strike has targeted the UAE's Seoul nuclear power plant. No major damage and no one for now, has been blamed. Officials say four crew members ejected safely after two Navy jets collided during an air show.
6: All four crew members are reported in stable condition after ejecting as their aircrafts erupted into a ball of flames and smoke. No one on the ground was hurt. It was the first time the Gunfighter Skies show had been held in 8 years at Mountain Home Air Force Base after a hang glider pilot died in an accident there in 2018.
5: Crews battled a massive fire at the vacant Balmoral Racetrack in Crete Township Sunday. The fire broke out along Dixie Highway. The full extent of the damage has not yet been determined. Chicago sports, White Sox celebrating a huge series win over the Cubs on the South Side, thanks to Edgar Caro blasting a game-ending two-run home run in the 10th. Southsiders take 2 of 3 in that series. Sox have now won 7 of 8. Aaron Rye celebrating his first major win, winning the PGA Championship by 3 strokes over John Rahm. 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
5: 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Right now on the Edens, you've got an entrance ramp closed due to an accident. It's outbound on the on-ramp from Skokie. Inbound Kennedy right now. Stop-and-go traffic inbound between Montrose and Division. You're slowing up on the Stevenson right now. Inbound Harlem to Western. Stop-and-go traffic on DuSable Lakeshore Drive southbound between Irving Park and North Avenue. Chicago's Morning Answer continues next, but first, a check of the forecast in the Air Right Heating and Cooling Weather Center. Cloudy, breezy, humid, maybe a thunderstorm today. Some of those could be damaging with high winds and some hail and high near 80.
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2: Top of the morning, Dan Proft here. And, it was all smiles and friendly and complimentary last week between President Trump and Xi. But, of course, that disguises the substantive behavior of both parties, which is to act in furtherance of their respective interests and at odds with the interests of each other. So, for example, she said, that we'll have a productive relationship, a productive bilateral relationship, if Taiwan is handled properly. If it is handled properly, the bilateral relationship will enjoy overall stability. Otherwise, the two countries will have clashes and even conflicts, putting the entire relationship in great jeopardy. A little saber-rattling by Xi in the direction of Trump over Taiwan, and yet, oh yes, so Xi is a great leader, and we have a great relationship, and we don't want, the last thing we need right now is a war 10,000 miles away. But Taiwan's president yesterday stressing that purchases, arms purchases from the U.S. are, quote, the most important deterrent, unquote, of regional conflict and instability. We thank President Trump for his continued support for peace and stability across the Taiwan Strait since his first term, including the continuous increase in the scale and amount of arms sales to Taiwan. So, the backslapping belies policymaking that does not meet with the approval of both parties. I mean, it's the same thing we talked about a bit earlier in the program with Stephen Bucci, the suggestion that she made that, well, golly gee, if there's anything I can do to help reopen the Strait of Hormuz, I certainly will do it. And yeah, I certainly agree with you that we don't want the Iranians to have nuclear weapons, but will she do anything in furtherance of those two alleged shared interests? Seems doubtful. For more on this topic and related matters, Jeffrey Cain joins us. He's the author of The Perfect Police State, an investigation into China's surveillance dystopia, which Brett Baer, Fox News, got a taste of. And he's also the author of Steve Jobs in Exile, The Untold Story of Next and the Remaking of an American Visionary. That's available tomorrow, May 19th. Jeffrey Cain, thanks for joining us. Appreciate it.
14: Good to be here, Dan.
2: So, what was your postmortem on the momentous summit?
14: It was an ambiguous summit. It wasn't. It was interesting because most summits, you go in and you come away with a trade deal or a sale. In this case, with China, it would be selling U.S. soybeans or airplanes, Boeing airplanes to China. There's always some kind of trade or manufacturing element to these summits. But this summit was an unusual one because it wasn't about any of that. It was really about the energy of the meeting. This was President Xi Jinping's attempt to assert China as an equal, as a great civilization that stands side by side with the United States. That was his goal. He didn't give Trump very much to work with, and neither side really made any concessions, but the goal was for China's internal propaganda, for the Chinese Communist Party to show worldwide that it's growing, that it's getting stronger. The idea is just to show that we are equals with the Americans, and they're traveling all the way to Beijing with all these CEOs, this whole entourage of CEOs, and they're going to meet with me now as equals. So China is rising.
2: Well, yeah, right. Although you can look at it the other way, too, which is you think just so you know, the world's leading entrepreneurs, they're all part of my posse, FYI. So a little bit of show of force from Trump to bringing all of those CEOs, starting with Musk, over there. But there was no trade deal, but there was sort of overtures, though. They're going to buy more soybeans. They're going to buy 200 Boeing planes and stuff, but nothing ink. So it, you know, what that really materializes into is, anybody's guess.
14: Right, and that's what everybody's asking now. It's not totally clear where this is headed, but the summit does signify, well, what the Chinese side is saying is that it's a reset, that, you know, we're going to have some pragmatic ways going forward. They tend to use this language in their statements, but really, you know, I looked at the things that they put out on the Chinese side, and the way that they see it is, you know, we are going to assert our muscle now against the Americans, and we're going to be here in Beijing. We're going to be here side by side, and, you know, we're not going to bend towards them. So it's kind of it's an awkward stalemate. There's not really much going forward right now. And also, you know, some people were saying that the war in Iran might be resolved with Chinese diplomatic pressure on Iran. But, you know, none of that happened. So it's really a moment now of a reset, and we're going to see what happens next.
2: How do you think our allies in the Far East, like Japan, received the summit and what occurred?
14: They did not receive it well, because they felt, I believe, that President Trump was a little too ambiguous on those Taiwan arms sales. Those arms sales are currently on pause, and it's not clear if they're going to go forward. You know, Asian allies hope they do. The Japanese prime minister recently invoked the language in Japanese law that would allow Japan to come to the collective self-defense of Taiwan if China were to invade it. But the problem now with that is that, you know, they're wondering, is America going to show up and help defend them if it really comes to that? The Japanese prime minister saying that is significant, because it means she's made a public commitment to defending Taiwan, and now she's going to have to stand by it.
2: One thing that was mentioned, it hasn't gotten a lot of discussion, but it's, I think it's controversial in some circles, and probably should be in more, which is this idea that there was a green light given to NVIDIA to sell their chips to a half a dozen identified Chinese firms, which of course are Chinese Communist Party state firms. You know, per your book on the police state, that is China, and also the AI arms race, should we be green lighting NVIDIA chip sales to the Chinese?
14: No, absolutely not. That's a terrible idea, because the Chinese government is trying to get access to the most advanced AI chips right now. They want to achieve AI supremacy, and their goal is to, you know, dominate with that. So what that means when I say dominate, what it means is they want to build a perfect surveillance state that spreads across China and that they can also export to other countries. So, you know, think 1984, that's what they're trying to go for. And the other thing that they want is, you know, Chinese military strength. So they want to be a dominant worldwide power. They've become, over the last decade, far more aggressive in their overseas expansions. There have even been Chinese police stations found in New York City. You know, a mayor,
2: yes, right,
14: in California, who is now alleged to be a spy acting on behalf of the Chinese Communist Party. You know, you can see there's aggression here. This is not just normal diplomacy, and we don't want to hand our biggest weapon, which is AI chips, to the Chinese Communist Party at all.
2: Well, just on the surveillance state, in case people missed it, Brett Baer, of course, from Fox News, went over there with his crew, and he got a you know, first-person taste of it. Take a listen.
15: Big Brother is watching. There are literally cameras everywhere in Beijing. We are outside the Hadian Station, and I can count at least 20 on this corner. In fact, in Beijing, they've added 1,500 cameras just this year alone. They see everything. There's nobody jaywalking here because they could get a ticket right away. In fact, our driver parked illegally for 2 minutes, and he got a message on his phone that he got a ticket for about $40 U.S. because they saw it on the camera. Now, there are real questions what the CCP's goal is about citizen tracking and social scoring. They say it's to make everybody feel safe. These cameras are watching every minute. They're everywhere. And while they're watching us here in China, we hope you continue to watch. Special report from Beijing.
2: I don't think there's any real question about what the Chinese Communist Party intends with that surveillance state, is there?
14: There's no question at all. That's the stated goal of the Chinese Communist Party. They want to have a total surveillance state. They want to be able to monitor every square meter, every citizen in the country. They monitor them overseas. In my own reporting, I've been overseas looking at Chinese influence in other countries, and I've run into my fair share of Chinese intelligence agents and, you know, people who are watching on local Chinese communities. So, yes, the goal is absolutely total surveillance, and we don't want to give sophisticated AI chips to state-linked entities, many of which are actually sanctioned, who are just going to use it to build the surveillance state even further. AI is probably the most powerful tool in human history when it comes to surveillance, and you don't want that in the hands of the Communist Party of a hostile authoritarian nation.
2: Do you think Trump missed an opportunity to remind the world that the Chinese Communist Party are totalitarian thugs, including Xi, not maybe in those terms, but by just raising the specter of Jimmy Lai and calling for his release?
14: Well, I think that, you know, that's something that we could even go stronger on, you know, because the level of authoritarianism in China has been getting greater and greater ever since Xi Jinping took power. Xi Jinping is now more than a decade into his reign, almost 15 years now, and his next party congress is coming up in about 18 months. And what that means is that he's probably going to be reelected in China, reelected by the party, not by the people, because there's no democracy there. And so Xi Jinping is setting himself up to quite possibly become president for life of China. And that's entirely new. I mean, even by Chinese standards, they have not had a president for life in many, many, more than a century.
2: What about the reported structural problems, unsurprising given it's centrally planned, of the Chinese Communist Party's economy, including the fact that it is particularly dependent on exports, and the combination of tariffs plus energy supply have exacerbated those structural problems, including inflation in China. Is that what Xi is trying to paper over when he invokes the Thucydides trap and suggests that China is the rising power coming to meet the declining power of America?
14: That's exactly what he's trying to get at, and there's a reason for that. The reason the Chinese Communist Party holds power is because it convinces its people that it is the source of massive economic growth, that the economic growth that China has witnessed over the last 20 years will continue. The Chinese Communist Party is the steward of that growth. That's what they tell their people in the local news and the local propaganda. And so, if the economy slows, that immediately becomes a headache for Xi Jinping. He's going to have to figure out a way to continue to convince his people that the Chinese Communist Party should continue. And so when problems like, you know, there are falling property prices, there's an aging population now in China due to the one-child policy,
2: yeah.
14: The Chinese economy has a lot of deep-seated structural problems, also high debt levels that are often masked by false accounting and shell companies. The Chinese economy is not as good as we tend to see from the outside because it's such an opaque country and you can't really go in and get reliable data. But Xi is a bit worried about this decline happening for China, and that's one of the reasons why he puts on his strong face against the Americans. The goal is to show both the world, show Chinese allies, and show the Chinese people that, you know, we are strong. And when he says, you know, we are strong, he's referring to we are a great civilization, a 5,000-year-old civilization. That's the kind of language that he uses with his people. So he's trying to establish that by nature, you know, the Chinese, the civilization of China is old and great, and, you know, it will continue in its glory, and the Americans are, you know, just here for the time being, but it's a tired and declining empire.
2: Jeffrey Cain is the author of The Perfect Police State, an investigation into China's surveillance dystopia. Also, new book, Steve Jobs in Exile, The Untold Story of Next and the Remaking of an American Visionary, which is available tomorrow, so pick that up at all the usual spots. Jeffrey Cain, thanks so much for joining us. Appreciate it.
14: Great to be here, Dan.
2: And he joined us on the AlphaWealthGroup.com answer line.
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2: This was very clever and poignant. Man on the street, a man on the street angle here. A couple of Israelis pretending to be Palestinians asking New Yorkers to support the resistance, you know, to localize the Intifada, to stop the genocide in Gaza. Mm-hmm. Will you sign up? Oh, sure. And then they showed them images from the October 7th terrorist attack.
22: Here in the next scene.
23: Okay, I know.
22: Why? This is the resistance.
24: Sorry, guys. Could I disturb you 1 second? I'm here with Loyalty, Determination, Strength. We're just doing a quick petition in the park. Our first question is, are you aware of the genocide in Gaza? Which I'm guessing you guys are. Do you guys support the Zionists? No? Do you believe that the resistance against the Zionists is justified? Yes. Okay. We're actually doing a tour around North America. I actually have my colleague, Mohammed. Mohammed, please.
25: I would shake your hand, but like not.
26: Mohammed Sharfish. So I myself have been in the Middle East fighting.
25: I have a quick highlight. Is it okay?
24: It's okay, we're okay.
25: I'll show you.
24: No, please, we're
26: here. Here it starts off. This is on October 7th. So here, you have the Zionists, the occupiers, you have them dancing at the park.
24: Just a warning, it is a bit graphic.
26: They called it a peace party, but
0: yeah,
26: we all know.
0: Yeah.
26: We know exactly.
24: We know exactly.
26: Cuts, boom, they're hiding in a bomb shelter. Why in a bomb shelter?
0: We have bombs.
26: We show up with guns, we show up with knives, RPGs. In Arabia, it's a... Lama tomechet b'mechablim ya maniaki. And that means a fascination with the decapitation. So this man right here, he was already dead. Mahmoud decides why not, the Zionists. Shoots him again. We take him to Gaza. We now hold him hostage.
0: That's crazy.
26: You see here the porta potties? We didn't even bother opening the doors. We just shoot them. We just spray them. A Zionist here. This dog right here, he was a huge Zionist. A Zionist dog owned by a Zionist family. We killed the dog.
24: The dog? Not the dog?
0: You didn't have to kill the dog.
26: Yeah, of course we had to kill the dog.
0: No, you didn't.
26: The dog was not in Gaza. These were all people that were working at the bar at the Nova Festival. We shoot one. We shoot another. This girl right here. So we took her. Raped her.
0: Okay,
26: beat her.
0: I know.
26: Why? This is the resistance.
0: Yeah,
26: this is Zionist.
0: No, actually, we're running late.
26: But you guys said
3: at this point it's more like a do what you have to do. To everybody's there to spend for themselves at this point. Everybody in Gaza is spending for themselves.
26: That's why we are raping women. That's why we are stabbing. That's why we are blowing up buses with babies on it.
0: Yeah,
26: you want these up?
0: Sorry.
26: The Palestinian people.
2: Here. Yeah, the fashionable views run into the reality, and they're real uncomfortable with it. It was a brilliant little piece of jujitsu of hopefully shaking people into a real-world understanding of what they're promoting. Thanks for joining us on another edition of Chicago's Morning Answer. Back with more wit and wisdom tomorrow. It's now 9 o'clock on AM 560 WIND Chicago.
4: This is a Fox News alert. A key ruling in the murder case against Luigi Mangione. I'm Dave Anthony. Moments ago, a judge suppresses some of the evidence, throwing some of it out in this case involving the 2024 shooting death of United Healthcare CEO outside a hotel in New York City. What police found in a backpack when they arrested Mangione days later.
6: His cell phone, his passport, his wallet, and a computer chip will not be allowed into evidence.
4: That's Fox's Eric Shawn. Outside the court in New York City, Mangione also faces federal charges in that shooting death. There was something the judge will allow in this case at trial.
6: A handmade 9mm weapon, apparently under this ruling, that will be allowed to be in the trial. That the gun, the weapon that police say was used to kill Brian Thompson.
4: Again, that's Eric Shawn outside the court. Three juveniles under arrest in Austin, Texas.
8: Believed to be connected to 12 shootings across Austin that left four people injured over the weekend. Police say the suspects, a 15, 16, and 17-year-old, allegedly stole multiple vehicles and fired what they believe were random shots at homes, pedestrians, and two fire stations.
4: That's Fox's Carly Shimkus. In a court filing in Florida this morning, President Trump is moving to withdraw his $10 billion lawsuit against the IRS over leaks of his tax returns amid reports the Trump administration is preparing a compensation fund for allies of the president he believes were wrongfully investigated. The president's also warning Iran, the clock is ticking. With the two sides still at a standstill in talks, he posted on Truth Social, they better move fast or there will be nothing left of them, adding time is of the essence as the president gets ready this week for a meeting with his national security team considering the possibility of resuming military strikes. 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
23: Today, expect a mix of sun and clouds with increasing cloud cover later on. It'll be breezy and humid with a chance of a thunderstorm in the early afternoon. These thunderstorms may bring hail and damaging winds. A high temperature will reach 79 degrees. I'm meteorologist Jason Caterina on AM 560, The Answer.
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29: I'm feeling inspired today. I really am. I just saw a speech before I came into work from Marco Rubio, the Secretary of State. Yesterday, there was an outpouring of spiritual love in Washington, D.C. It was the big, big ceremony, rededicate 250. Thousands of people flooded the National Mall yesterday to pray for our country. And look, there's a lot of reasons to feel a little bit, maybe cautiously optimistic about the direction our country is going in. I know we're in the thick of things with politics. We've got South Carolina's Attorney General joining us later this hour. Alan Wilson will be a guest on the show. Not only is he involved in the Alex Murdaugh case, which is, you know, initially why we wanted to have him on, he's also one of the top contenders in the South Carolina gubernatorial race. Most polls show him neck and neck with Pamela Evatt. Ralph Norman is in the mix as well. Nancy Mace, oddly enough, is really just not considered to be a realistic contender for the South Carolina gubernatorial race. So we'll get Alan Wilson's take on all of these things a little bit later this hour. And if you have any questions that you'd like me to ask of the Attorney General from the great state of South Carolina, feel free to text them to me on our text line, which is 800-655-MIKE, 800-655-6453. But let me tell you why I'm feeling so optimistic. I'm feeling good after hearing Secretary of State Marco Rubio's little speech. Somebody referred to it as a historic speech, talking about the rededication of America, a spiritual revival, a kind of a wake-up call to remember what our founding fathers believed in. If you could just remember the left's desperate attempt to strip prayer from the public square and know that big things are happening. And I think they're happening because Americans are waking up to the presence of real evil all around us. Luigi Mangione is in court today in New York City. Key evidence hearing. I mean, they found in his backpack a gun, a Glock magazine, silencer, knife, duct tape, zip ties. I mean, look, everybody in this country is innocent until proven guilty, but they're laying out a very compelling case that he, of course, was the assassin of the United Healthcare CEO. And this kid's become a hero. The left loves this guy. I mean, he's got a GoFundMe over, I think, over $1 million. I've seen essay after essay and seen pundit after pundit lift this creature up like he did something good. And I am convinced that that started the normalization of political violence in America. I'm convinced that making this alleged monster normal and appealing is what opened up the floodgates. And I also believe there's a backlash. And here's the backlash. It's a good backlash. It's a spiritual backlash. Let me share with you. I want to play this every hour today. Marco Rubio on this wonderful celebration, this incredible rededicate 250, where thousands and thousands of people flooded the mall yesterday to pray for our country. And the Secretary of State, who I am becoming increasingly convinced is going to be the next president of the United States, Marco Rubio delivers a message that should ring far and wide.
1: On this day, 2.5 centuries ago, our forefathers gathered for the second time in as many years for a national day of fasting and prayer. The resolution of the Continental Congress called on the 13 colonies to humble themselves in preparation for the coming war, with true penitence of heart and the most reverent devotion publicly to acknowledge the overruling providence of God. In 3.5 months' time, the colonists would be in open revolt against the most powerful empire in the history of the world. Many, on both sides of the Atlantic, thought their cause was a suicide mission. The founders were not naive men. They knew their lives were on the line. That was the premise of Benjamin Franklin's dark joke after signing the Declaration of Independence, where he said, "We must indeed all hang together, or most assuredly, we shall all hang separately." They had no guarantees of victory. They knew that what they were trying to do had never been done before in human history. But with the dark storm clouds of war looming on the horizon, they did what Christians have always done across place and time for 2,000 years. They turned their eyes to heaven and placed their fate in the hands of God. It is no coincidence that America, from the very beginning, has occupied a unique and exceptional place in world history. Before the Christian West, most societies and civilizations, for that matter, thought in stagnant cycles. The flooding of the Nile, the return of the rains, the cycle of the harvest. History, for them, was a wheel to nowhere. It turned and turned only to end up back where it began. But our faith calls us outwards into the limitless darkness of the unknown. It tells us to go forth and preach the gospel to the world as a witness unto all nations, unto the ends of the earth. From that command came America. Our nation, more than any other in history, was shaped by this Christian idea. We saw it at work already in 1630, more than a century before the Revolution, when John Winthrop stood on the deck of the Arabella in the middle of the Atlantic Ocean and preached a sermon to his fellow Puritan colonists. "We shall be as a city upon a hill," he told them. "The eyes of all people are upon us." That same faith pushed America further to new frontiers. It was the engine of westward expansion. "Who will respond to the call from beyond the Rocky Mountains?" one reverend wrote in a public message to the American churches in 1833, calling for a wave of missionaries to leave the comforts of civilization and spread the gospel in the wilderness. Countless Americans answered that call. It was the same faith that was at work when Samuel Morse sent the first long-distance telegraph message in 1844. His message was a verse from the book of Numbers, "What hath God wrought?" And on Christmas Eve of 1968, three American astronauts orbited the moon. They were the first men in history to witness an Earthrise from lunar orbit, to look back at the blue marble of our home from a 250,000 miles away. The world was watching. It was the largest television audience in the history of the world up to that point. And what did they say? They opened the book of Genesis. "In the beginning, God created the heavens and the earth." This is who we are. It is who we have always been. America is still a young nation measured against the record of history. And from the beginning, we have carried the belief that our country represents something new in the world. But the soul of our nation has always been rooted in an ancient faith.
29: Wow. How powerful. The soul of our nation has always been rooted in an ancient faith. Americans are answering the call. And with that powerful message in mind, and I hope you'll check it out. I have it reposted on my X account if you want to see it, because it's visually stunning as well. Images of families praying over meals, images of the thousands of people converging on the mall. Feel free to follow me on X if you want to see that video that I just shared with you. Of course, we played it for you as you're watching Salem News Channel as well. But if you follow me on X at Gallagher Show, I'll do my best to follow you back, and I very much appreciate interacting with you on X. And I also appreciate what you've done in our annual tradition, our springtime Angel Tree Summer Camp campaign. I hope you'll heed the call as well and demonstrate what a good and decent people we are. There is a lot of evil in the world, but you can do a world of good. Our Angel Tree Summer Camp program, it's pretty simple. You could sponsor a child and send them to summer camp for a week. And these are kids who have a parent who is incarcerated. So for many of these children, they're going to have an awful summer, but you'll give them the joy of a week with children where they can play, where they can swim, where they can go horseback riding, they can sing by the campfire, do all the things that kids do at summer camp. And again, these kids are the children of incarcerated prisoners. Not only are these kids going to get to enjoy the beauty of a summer camp for a week, they're going to get to experience God's love, because these are Christ-themed summer camps. So you, in many cases, will be saving these kids' lives for all eternity. Now, right now, we have 143 kids sponsored. My prayer is that we can get to 200 this week. The goal is 650. We have a long way to go, but we're getting there. And I just, it just dawned on me, we're 57 children away from getting to 200. That means we just need 57 people in this big, beautiful audience to step up and donate $200 to sponsor a child for an entire week. My heartfelt prayer right now is that 57 people in this audience will have their hearts touched and will go to MikeOnline.com and sponsor a child. Won't you consider making this tax-deductible donation to the Prison Fellowship Ministry? And it is. It's a beautiful ministry where you can share God's love with children who otherwise might never, ever be exposed to it. You're going to change these kids' lives forever. 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And again, if we can get 57 people to donate $200, we're going to get to 200 today, which would be massive. We're a little bit behind in from years past. 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And let's heed the call and remember what America, as Marco Rubio put it, is all about. Welcome in to the Relief Factor Studios. It's 19 past the hour. Coming up, Bill Cassidy paid a heavy price. As the kids would say, he F-O-F-A-F-O'd. He got beat in Louisiana. Is Tom Massey in Kentucky next tomorrow? We'll break that down and a whole lot more, including Alan Wilson, the South Carolina Attorney General. Coming up here on the Mike Gallagher Show.
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2: 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Mitt Romney sent out a statement after Bill Cassidy was defeated. The Senate to now lose an exceptionally brilliant and creative mind, an MD who chairs healthcare, and a person of character. Bill Cassidy's departure is a loss for the country. These guys just don't get it. These establishment guys, they're just clueless, aren't they? It's astounding. Look, nearly all seven of the Republican U.S. senators who voted to impeach Trump in 2021 are now gone. Pat Toomey, Pennsylvania, gone. Richard Burr, North Carolina, gone. Ben Sasse, gone. Mitt Romney, gone. Bill Cassidy, defeated. There's only two left, Susan Collins and Lisa Murkowski. And Susan Collins is a peculiar political animal. Because she's a Maine Republican, a state of Maine Republican. And there's a lot of peculiarities to the state of Maine. They are a peculiar state. Nothing. I love Maine, but different kind of bunch there. There's something in the water when it comes to politics. But she's also been consistently loyal to most of the Trump agenda, unlike Lisa Murkowski. I can't explain Lisa Murkowski in Alaska. She needs to get voted out. But the truth is, it doesn't work. It will not pay to go up against the America First MAGA agenda. It's way bigger than just Donald Trump. 28 minutes past the hour, coming up, the Attorney General from the great state of South Carolina, Alan Wilson, here on the Mike Gallagher Show.
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1: This is in 2018. After litigation backed by Democrat-aligned groups, the Pennsylvania Supreme Court threw out the GOP congressional map. A new map drawn by the court dramatically shifted outcomes. It went from 13 Republicans, 5 Democrats, to 9 and 9. Overnight. Where were you when that happened? Where was the media?
0: 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The Answer.
2: This is a Fox News alert. I'm CJ Papa. A judge in New York City makes a key ruling regarding some evidence in the case against accused CEO killer Luigi Mangione.
3: So it's the bullet magazine, his cell phone, his passport, his wallet, and a computer chip will not be allowed into evidence. The gun, the weapon that police say was used to kill Brian Thompson, the United Healthcare CEO, will be allowed into evidence.
2: Fox's Eric Schoen outside the courthouse, red notebook, not in the backpack, will also be allowed into evidence. Diplomatic efforts continue to prevent the war in Iran from resuming.
4: Diplomatic efforts are playing out. Reports indicate Iran has submitted a revised proposal to Pakistani mediators aimed at addressing some of the gaps in their previous response that President Trump called a piece of garbage.
2: Fox's Trey Ings in Tel Aviv. The price of oil is up today, but it's off its session highs. 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
8: Today, expect a mix of sun and clouds becoming overcast. Later on, it will be breezy and humid with a chance of a thunderstorm by early afternoon, possibly bringing hail and strong winds. The high will reach 79. Tonight, the evening will remain breezy with mostly cloudy skies and high humidity. A thunderstorm is expected late at night with a low of 71. I'm meteorologist Jason Caterina on AM 560, The Answer.
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1: As you know, I spend a lot of time in South Carolina. It really is sort of my home away from home. I'll be back in a couple of weeks. They're going to have a big farm fest out at Joey Hudson's farm. Going to do another one of those great events. I was just there this past week. There was like a big candidates meet and greet at the Greenville Hughes Library. Alan Wilson is an enormously popular attorney general, guy who is tough on crime, and is also running for governor in the state of South Carolina. It is a very, very high-profile race, a little bit volatile, a little contentious. South Carolina making a lot of news lately, including this shocking reversal of the convictions, murder conviction of Alex Murdaugh. We wanted to bring Alan Wilson on the show, been wanting to talk to him for some time. Mr. Attorney General, welcome to the Mike Gallagher Show. Nice to see you, sir. How are you?
2: Mike, it's great to be with you. Thanks for having me on.
1: My pleasure. You know, before we get started about the Murdaugh conviction and the gubernatorial race that, you're one of the top contenders there in South Carolina, let's take a moment and express condolences to the communities of Greenville and Greenwood, both losing police officers over the last few days. I saw the news on one of your posts on social media, but these are both awful. I guess in the case of the Greenville Police Department sergeant, she was coming back with her family from a vacation and a car crossed the center line, head-on collision. It just killed apparently a number of members of her family and herself. And of course, in Greenwood, an officer killed. And I know as Attorney General, this hits really hard for you.
2: Mike, absolutely. I mean, obviously, we mourn for anyone who tragically loses their life, but especially when you're talking about men and women in blue who lay their lives on the line every single day for us here in South Carolina and around this country. They're running toward danger when others are running away. And obviously, the first one you mentioned, obviously, they were coming back from vacation and a driver crossed the center line and she was killed. And that is tragic. And of course, the other in Greenwood was a different situation. But our hearts and prayers go out to their families, go out to those communities. And this is something that just we all grieve with them when we go through this.
1: Absolutely. We're praying for both of those communities and their families and their friends. Just a terrible, terrible loss. On the judicial front, boy, this, we didn't see this coming. Maybe you did. I don't know. But out of the clear blue, the South Carolina Supreme Court made a decision to vacate the two murder convictions of Alex Murdaugh. He's the guy, the disgraced lawyer from the Lowcountry who was convicted of killing his wife and son. What in the world happened there? And where do you go from here, Alan?
2: Well, Mike, first let me say this. Alec Murdaugh is not leaving prison anytime soon. Our office secured convictions on him for financial crimes. He received a 27-year sentence for that. He also pled in federal court about a year and a half ago to federal crimes that were similar to those, and he's running a 40-year concurrent sentence. So he is in prison for a couple more decades. With that being said, what basically happened here is there was a local county clerk, a woman by the name of Becky Hill, who was elected by the people of Colleton County, and unbeknownst to any of the attorneys or any of the court security or staff or anyone in the courtroom, she had conversations that were later discovered after the trial long had concluded that the court found that her conversations basically impeded Alex Murdaugh's right to a fair and impartial jury. Our position, once we learned about it and looked at it, is that
1: the dreaded internet glitch. Hang on, we'll see if we get it sorted out here. He froze there, and we lost a little bit of an internet connection with Alan Wilson, who's South Carolina's 51st Attorney General. He was elected in 2010. He was reelected in 2014 and again in 2018, giving us his reaction. And I know that on record, he certainly was disappointed, but they're going to go back, and there'll be another trial for Alex Murdaugh, which is going to, of course, rev up that whole true crime machine. And I'm as guilty as anybody of loving that stuff. I always eat that stuff up and follow these cases. And the Alex Murdaugh case, there've been a lot of, depictions of that, both in documentary style and even in, dramatization movies about it. It really is you talk about a terrible fall from grace. And an awful, awful reality that this wife and son were brutally murdered. And, of course, according to the system, by their own husband and father. And nonetheless, the South Carolina Supreme Court voted to overturn those convictions. So just an awful, awful, awful, reality there for, victims in any way, shape or form. So, and I was also fascinated by whether or not Alex Murdaugh can be retried despite double jeopardy. But, you know, Fox Carolina had a good analysis for that online, that the double jeopardy clause, which is, of course, of the Fifth Amendment of the U.S. Constitution, says the government cannot prosecute someone twice for the same crime after they've been acquitted. But this is a different story. He was convicted. He wasn't acquitted. And so he was never acquitted. So that's why they're going to prosecute him again. And I guarantee you they will prosecute him again. And I'm glad that Alan Wilson acknowledged that Alex Murdaugh is not going to get out of prison anytime soon, because he was also convicted of a number of financial crimes. One thing I wanted to ask him is why this clerk of court, this Becky Hill, hasn't been prosecuted. I know she resigned in disgrace after all of this came out, with instructions that she was giving to the jury, apparently. But aren't there any crimes that were committed here? And of course, we hoped to talk to Alan Wilson about the gubernatorial race, but I see everybody kind of looking at me and, no, okay, we got him back here. We got a reconnection. We got, listen, I know a campaign is rough, but if you need some help with some internet charges, I can try to get you an upgrade. What do you think?
2: We're on a hot spot here in a hotel off the interstate. I apologize for that. I don't know how long you're going to have me for, but here we're back.
1: I know you are back. No worries. And look, the life of a candidate. I know the feeling. You're on the road and you're in a hotel room, and we appreciate it. I was just talking to the audience as we were really reestablishing the connection about why Murdaugh won't be protected by double jeopardy. My question about this clerk of court, this Becky Hill, are there any criminal charges that could be considered against her, Mr. Attorney General?
2: So, yes. So I referred all of the jury issues and all of the other conduct, her perjury, her other misconduct, to another prosecutor who reviewed those last year. That prosecutor ultimately concluded that she should be tried and convicted on unrelated charges. I spoke to the prosecutor at that time, who basically said the standard, there were 11 jurors who did not hear the same things that one of the jurors heard. And he said a conviction and a jury tampering would be very difficult. There is a different standard between a criminal conviction of a jury tampering and just whether or not someone impeded the right to a fair trial by inappropriately talking to a jury. So she was convicted of misconduct, perjury, and other crimes. She is out of office. She is paying a hefty fine for that. But she was not charged with the jury tampering, because that prosecutor, not related to our office, made a decision that he could not prove it in a court of law, to the legal standards that are applied in that type of case.
1: Interesting. We're talking to South Carolina's Attorney General Alan Wilson. Now let's talk a little bit about this governor's race, because boy, this is a colorful contest. And look, you come from a rich tradition. I'm a big fan of your dad, Joe Wilson. So you know politics. You've been around it, I'm sure, all of your life. This governor's race in South Carolina, I mean, you've got Pamela Evatt, you've got Ralph Norman, you've got Nancy Mace. I'm sure I'm missing some folks here. Give me your perspective, because right now it looks like at least the polling shows you and Pam Evatt are sort of neck and neck. Ralph Norman's in the mix. Doesn't look like Congresswoman Mace is even really in contention right now. Is that a fair assessment, Alan?
2: Pretty close. So you're pretty good. Every poll that I've seen has us as a perennial front runner. We're all relevant. That's why we're being attacked, because obviously when you're relevant, people start attacking you. But I believe that I will be in the runoff on June the 10th. That's the day after the primary, 3 weeks from tomorrow. Everywhere I go, we're winning straw polls. We're always leading or tied for the lead in actual polls. Every room we walk into, people are coming up saying, "Hey, I was going the other way. Now I'm with you." I just feel a sense of energy in the air, and I feel like our campaign is going to peak at the right time.
1: And, you know, interestingly enough, it seems like South Carolinians are sort of tired of Congresswoman Mace. I mean, she is arguably one of the more colorful political figures in Congress, for sure. You know, and when she's good, she's good. When she goes off the rails, she goes off the rails. It's kind of hard to keep up with her. But what has happened with South Carolina's relationship with Congresswoman Nancy Mace?
2: Well, I mean, look, when I talk to people, what I'm hearing them say is, like, they're looking for an agent of change. They're looking for an agent of reform. They're not looking for an agent of chaos. They want stability. You know, people want the leader of their state to be someone that when CEOs from companies come in and or when there's a hurricane barreling toward the coast of a state, is their CEO going to be calm, cool, and collected? Are they going to exude confidence in their leadership? Are they going to be, you know, acting erratic? And I think people want stability. They want a fighter. They want someone who will be a disruptor, but they don't want chaos. And they're looking for stability. And as a 30-year combat veteran and someone who served at the highest levels of government and led on some of the highest profile issues for the last 15 years as attorney general, I believe I offer them that type of candidate.
1: Let me ask you in closing a personal question. Is it tough to campaign while holding the responsibilities of a very important office, the attorney general of the great state of South Carolina? How difficult is that to balance all of those responsibilities at once?
2: Mike, it's incredibly difficult, but I will tell you what makes it bearable. It's the staff, the team that I have, both on the official side of my office, the attorneys, the coordinators, the staff that we have in the attorney general's office, but also my teammates on the campaign side, the people I have working with me around the clock. We have a great team, and I kind of see myself as the head coach. And like I said, a coach, it doesn't matter how good a coach you are. If you don't have good players, you can't win championships. But I have the best team, and that's why we're going to win this race.
1: Well, good luck. We appreciate you joining us today here on the Mike Gallagher Show. Safe travels, Mr. Attorney General. And we know our audience really appreciates you taking time out of your busy day to join us here. Thank you, sir. Appreciate
2: Thank
1: it. You bet. Attorney General Alan Wilson joining us. It's a really interesting race. And you know, you got the current Lieutenant Governor, Pamela Evatt, and the Attorney General sort of neck and neck in all of the polling. Ralph Norman not far behind. I just think it's kind of remarkable that South Carolinians seem to have tired of Nancy Mace. Maybe you've got a perspective in the Palmetto State and you want to join us. 800-655-MIKE, 800-655-6453. Look, I think of these top three, any one of them would be a great governor. There's nothing, I mean, I like them all. It's kind of tough, and I spend a lot of time in South Carolina, so I'm watching this race pretty closely. I like Pamela Evatt. I like Alan Wilson. I like Ralph Norman. So I think any of them would be great in the governor's mansion. But let me get your perspective. I know, of course, we got a big presence in South Carolina, so feel free to jump on board and join us. 800-655-MIKE, who do you like in the race? There's a lot of drama going on, a lot of back and forth over Governor McMaster, and I think Pamela Evatt is being, you know, sort of held responsible for some of the decisions that Henry McMaster is making, and that isn't particularly fair. She's not going to be able to influence who he appoints and decisions that he makes. But give me your perspective as you take in the show here in South Carolina. Join us, 800-655-MIKE. One open line, 800-655-6453. And thank you. Look, we're getting closer and closer to my sort of personal unofficial goal today of 200 kids. I think we're over 150 right now. 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
0: Mike Gallagher.
1: Incidentally, I mentioned the top three or four contenders in the South Carolina governor's race. There's also Rahm Reddy, who's a businessman who is a very, very appealing candidate. Josh Kimbrell, state senator. I mean, admittedly, Rahm Reddy and Josh Kimbrell are at the sort of the bottom of the polling pack right now. But I don't know. I mean, it's a fascinating race on just about every level, and kind of fun to watch. And we'll see what happens on June the 9th when the voters of South Carolina show up. One open line. Here's Roger in Greenville, South Carolina. Hey, Roger, welcome aboard. How are you, sir?
11: I'm fine. And you?
1: I'm good. Who are you voting for on June 9th?
11: Rahm Reddy.
1: I just mentioned him a minute ago. He's a businessman, right? And he's got a lot of support.
11: He's a businessman. He's gaining support. He's getting people's attention. And he's not been a politician. He's not taking any support from anybody. And so he's not, you know, not done anybody anything. And I think if, you know, I'm not going to keep you, I'll let other people talk, but I think if people look him up on the internet and read his, you know, his website and find out what he's all about, the rest of them have been politicians and attorneys all their lives.
1: Gotcha. And, all right. There's a vote for Rahm Reddy. Thank you, Roger. I appreciate you joining us very much. By the way, I don't want to get out of here without reminding you about something that happened over the weekend. Actually happened, I think, Friday after we got out of here. The Colorado governor shortened the sentence of Tina Peters. Remember her? She was the former clerk of courts for Mesa County, Arizona. She's a Gold Star mom. She's been rotting in prison over supposedly trying to overturn the election. And over on CNN... they were trying to corner Jared Polis, the Democrat governor of Colorado, and listen to his answer.
12: A lot of people might look at this and say, Tina Peters was convicted by a jury of her peers and a conservative-leaning county, no less. Why did you decide to commute her sentence?
13: I have to start, Caitlin, by correcting just one thing in the lead-in. She did not commit any crimes regarding the 2020 election. She certified President Biden won. This was after the 2021. It was a small municipal election in the town. The results were counted. No ballots were compromised. But she went in and tried to copy software before an update came. So nothing to do with President Trump's election. Just wanted to make that clear. What the appeals court found, and what I agree, is that fundamentally she deserves time. And she committed four felonies. Those are going to stay on her record. We're continuing to fight the president's bogus attempt to pardon her in court. But the truth of the matter is that her speech, meaning her conspiratorial beliefs and what she believes in, are certainly an anathema to me and most of your viewers, and I strongly disagree with. But those are not the basis and should not be the basis for a longer sentence than somebody would normally get for this crime. And that's really what the sentence reduction is all about.
1: Did you hear what he said? She did not commit any crimes regarding the 2020 election. Woman spent 4.5 years in prison. Wonder how many years in prison some of these rioters spent for burning down buildings when there's a police shooting or something they didn't think about. Let that sink in. Coming up, can't wait to share with you one of the most impressive monologues I think I've ever seen from Bill Maher. Sometimes I feel like ashamed at how much I like the guy. That and a whole lot more coming up on this busy Monday. Stay with us.
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18: Some evidence against Luigi Mangione will not be allowed at his murder trial. I'm Dave Anthony, Fox News. A judge ruled this morning in the state court in New York. Prosecutors cannot use some of the items police found in Mangione's backpack when he was questioned at a McDonald's in Pennsylvania. Days after UnitedHealthcare CEO Brian Thompson was shot dead outside a Manhattan hotel in 2024.
19: Because there was no search warrant at that time for that backpack. The cell phone that he had, his passport, his wallet, and a computer chip.
18: However, Fox's Eric Sean reports from outside that court in New York City, the gun found in the backpack and Mangione's journal detailing his anti-healthcare views can be evidence at trial. They were found in a search at the police station after Mangione's arrest.
19: The red diary will be allowed in and the weapon will be allowed in. So obviously the judge has ruled that that was a legal search at the police station.
18: Now a different legal case. Attorneys for President Trump filed a motion today in Florida to withdraw his $10 billion lawsuit against the IRS over leaks of his tax returns.
20: The court filing does not mention any settlement between President Trump and the IRS. However, ABC News reported last week a potential deal would create a $1.7 billion fund to settle accusations of wrongful investigations and prosecutions. President Trump and many of his allies have long accused the Biden administration of weaponizing the Justice Department against political enemies.
18: That's Fox's Jared Halpern of the White House. The president has just posted another rant against what he calls the fake media's coverage of the Iran conflict the day after warning on Truth Social that Iran has to act fast to make a deal and the clock's ticking.
21: We understand, according to regional sources, that President Trump has been presented with a variety of options, and these would likely include going after the remaining leadership of the Iranian regime and also a variety of other targets, going after the storage facilities where they still have a variety of missiles in underground areas.
18: Fox's Trey Inkston, Tel Aviv. 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
23: Stocks opened narrowly mixed and turned higher. Investors are looking at higher interest rates on U.S. treasuries and elevated oil prices after reports of a drone strike near a nuclear plant in the United Arab Emirates. Brent crude, the global benchmark, has topped $107 a barrel. West Texas Intermediate at $103. Two of the largest utilities in the U.S. are merging. Next Era of Florida is buying Virginia's Dominion Energy. It's a $67 billion deal. Next Era shares down 3%, Dominion up 10%. United Health Group shares down 1.5%. Berkshire Hathaway says it sold many of its smaller stock holdings, including United Health. However, Berkshire purchased Delta shares, which are higher. That's your Fox Business Report. I'm Ginny Cosola. Invested in you.
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6: Now, your official weather forecast.
7: Today, expect a mix of sun and clouds with increasing cloud cover later on. It'll be breezy and humid with a chance of a thunderstorm in the early afternoon. These thunderstorms may bring hail and damaging winds. The high temperature will reach 79 degrees. I'm meteorologist Jason Caterina on AM 560, The Answer.
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28: From the wild world of DC politics to America's culture clash, brace yourself for the reality check you've been waiting for. 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
1: We are definitely in the thick of the political season, aren't we? Over the weekend, Louisiana Senator Bill Cassidy lost his job, didn't even make it to the runoff. Wow. What an extraordinary sort of turn of events, kind of proving the point that when you oppose President Trump's policies and his agenda and you call yourself a Republican, you're probably not going to last politically. And I suspect that's going to happen to Thomas Massie tomorrow in Kentucky, but maybe not. I don't know. Maybe Kentucky's a bit of a different animal. I'm intrigued by what happens to John Cornyn in the state of Texas. He's an establishment Republican to be sure, but he is the Republican who it is believed has a better chance of beating James Tallarico, who is, as my friend Mark Davis calls him, woke Opie, because I guess he bears a resemblance to Opie from Mayberry RFD, Andy Griffith's son, played by Ron Howard. I don't know. I don't know where we go with any of this stuff. I mean, I'm always against telling voters who you should vote for. I've got a friend and colleague here who insists that John Cornyn is the only guy who can beat James Tallarico in Texas. And I don't know, maybe that's true. Maybe not. But you can't lecture Texans and tell them who they're supposed to vote for. The voters are going to vote for who they want to vote for. Paxton is a pretty popular guy with the MAGA base. John Cornyn is not. Now, having said that, there's kind of a parallel in South Carolina. You know, every time there's an election cycle, people line up and say, oh, we're going to get rid of Lindsey Graham. Nobody's going to get rid of, he's not going anywhere. I mean, latest poll, he's like ahead of his closest challenger, like 5-1. It's not even close. And Lindsey Graham, incidentally, is not your sort of typical establishment rhino. You could have any kind of criticism you want of Lindsey Graham. He's a guy who understands the MAGA base. He's a guy who understands President Trump's America First agenda. And he did something yesterday with Kristen Welker on NBC's Meet the Press that really bears repeating. You don't have to agree with Donald Trump 100% of the time. But what you cannot do if you're an elected Republican is attempt to destroy President Trump. Listen to the way Lindsey Graham laid it out yesterday on Meet the Press.
0: No, I like Bill. I thought he's a great senator, but he made a political decision. He voted to impeach President Trump, which would have ruined his political life. He could never run for office again. Massey's in on the ballot Tuesday. He votes against Trump all the time. What's the headline? Trump strong. Those who try to destroy Trump politically, stand in the way of his agenda, are going to lose. Bill made a decision. What would LBJ do? Is it natural for a politician to go after people who try to destroy their political life? So Bill Cassidy's lost because he tried to destroy Trump. Massey's going to lose because he's trying to destroy the agenda. You can disagree with President Trump, but if you try to destroy him, you're going to lose because this is the party of Donald Trump.
3: Very quickly, does his defeat send a message, if this is the party of Donald Trump, that there's no room in the party to break with President Trump?
0: No, I just talked to him a few minutes ago. We have a difference.
3: President Trump,
0: A few minutes ago. There's no room in this party to destroy his agenda or to destroy him and his family as a Republican. Democrats do it all the time. If you align with Democrats to stop his agenda like Massey does, you're going to lose. If you align with Democrats to drive him out of office like Cassidy did, you're going to lose. I disagree with Trump on President Trump on occasion. He endorsed me. It's been enormously helpful to me. Thank you, President Trump, for endorsing me. It's helped me in my primary. It's just a reality, and it's a good reality. I think President Trump's doing a hell of a good job, and if you try to destroy him, you're going to get destroyed. That's the takeaway.
1: That's a pretty powerful message and a ringing endorsement of the Trump agenda in a way that Tom Massey can't come close. Now, Lindsey Graham predicts that Thomas Massey is going to lose in Kentucky. I've seen some reports online that say he's going to lose by double digits. President Trump definitely wants him out. President Trump has posted comments just condemning him in a huge way, saying he's one of the worst congressmen. He's a get this loser out. He's the worst and most unreliable Republican congressman in the history of our country. He called him a major sleazebag. Kentucky, get this loser out of politics in Tuesday's election. Look, I just don't understand how anybody in MAGA world, how anybody who considers themselves a Trump supporter could even consider voting for Tom Massey in Kentucky. Maybe I'm missing something here. 800-655-MIKE. Feel free to jump on board and tell me if I need some education here when it comes to what's happening. I mean, this Ed Gallrein, who is a former Navy SEAL, a rock solid MAGA conservative America First Republican. Thomas Massey has voted against the president's agenda time and time and time again. You can like the guy, the fact that whatever you think about him, he's a renegade. He's a principled man. He hasn't gotten rich like so many of his other fellow congressmen have. You can't try to thwart the Trump agenda and expect to be reelected. So I think Lindsey Graham is right. But again, I'll always respect the will of the people. It'll be up to the voters of Kentucky to decide. Feel free to join me, though, and let me know what you think is going to happen tomorrow. It's going to be fascinating to watch. 800-655-MIKE 800-655-6453. We're in the Relief Factor studios for a very busy Monday episode. I'm glad you're here, and I want to put your voice front and center. What about John Cornyn? Is John Cornyn safe? Are folks like Hugh Hewitt, my colleague here at Salem Media, correct when they say that Cornyn's the one guy that can beat James Tallarico? Paxton can't win. He's got too much baggage. Cornyn is the safe bet for the state of Texas. Is Tom Massey worth being reelected? And how do you square opposing the Trump agenda with supporting the guy? Doesn't make a lot of sense to me. Maybe you can clear it up. Clear the air. 800-655-MIKE. One number does it all. Call or text here on a Monday episode of the Mike Gallagher Show. I can clear the air about weight loss. A lot of times, you know, when the moment comes when the weight loss, the diet you're on or the exercise regimen stops working. In fact, you might even put on a few pounds. Look, that's because when the body thinks it's under stress, your metabolism gets slowed down. It holds on to that stubborn, visceral belly fat that won't go away. 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
15: 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Remember, standard text messaging rates may apply, but everybody loves to text. It's funny, sometimes you want to text rather than call, and that aggravates me a little bit because I'd rather hear your voice. But however you get here, that's okay. Feel free to text us. North Carolina writes, hearing anybody say Ken Paxton in Texas has more baggage is hilarious. Guarantee the Democrat Tallarico has 10 times more baggage than Ken Paxton. I'll tell you a guy who's got a lot of political baggage, and that's Kentucky's Tom Massey. And I just don't know how this guy wins tomorrow. And if you're a Kentucky voter, explain it to me. Explain how you can turn around and say, as a Trump supporter or an America First, you know, MAGA advocate, that you're on board with the guy who votes against Trump every chance he gets. What's behind that? Help me to understand that. 800-655-MIKE. John's in South Carolina. Hey, John, welcome to the show. How are you?
16: Hey, Mike, I'm doing great. Listen, man, I'm glad you let me in, and I would love to clear the air on Thomas Massie.
15: Good.
16: And explain what is fact, okay?
15: Sure.
16: Let's clear the air. Thomas Massie does not vote against President Trump all the time. The voting record shows he actually votes with Trump over 90% of the time. That is fact. So he does not oppose Trump all the time.
15: So where do you keep saying all the time? Why do you suppose President Trump really

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2: Number one is spending.
3: You're repeating yourself. You're repeating yourself. You're repeating yourself. John, go ahead.
2: Okay, but you're avoiding the issues I'm bringing up. Trump.
3: I'm not avoiding all of them. I'm agreeing with what you're saying, John. No, I'm asking you why does Trump think the Massey's a sleazebag that needs to go?
2: Number two, the second issue, we're talking specific issues.
3: You don't want to answer my question. Is that it?
2: I am answering your question, Mike. Okay. You don't want to hear the answer.
3: Well, you're saying number two, when I say, why does Trump think Massey's a sleazebag that needs to go? I don't know that number two is an answer.
2: Massey has opposed Trump in only three areas.
3: I give up. I've tried, John. You're not going to answer the question. I don't know why you don't want to answer the question. I guess maybe you think the question makes Massey look bad. I mean, there's no question that Donald Trump believes that Thomas Massey has voted against him time and time and time again. Going to be interesting to see how it turns out. But I suspect that you're not particularly on board with the Trump agenda either. And maybe that's not fair, but when you start to criticize President Trump overspending, which incidentally isn't unfair. I'm not going to say that's not an argument without any merit, but I'll tell you something. I suspect I would have loved to have asked you, I'm just up against the clock here and you're just kind of going back to your same talking points, John. Sorry, but why do you think liberal Democrats want Thomas Massey to win? If that's not a giant red flag, have you seen who's out hoping that Thomas Massey prevails tomorrow? If that isn't a giant red flag, nothing is. Now, I don't think anything's going to convince you to change your mind. You think Massey's on board. Again, that's news to the president. But it's also very, very, very profound and very notable that you got lunatic leftist Democrats lining up in enthusiastic support for Thomas Massey. That's a problem. 800-655-MIKE.
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1: 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The Answer.
3: News, I'm Therese Crowley. Luigi Mangione will face the telltale evidence at his New York trial for the murder of UnitedHealthcare CEO Brian Thompson. The matching gun in his diary under a judge's ruling on evidence.
4: What the jury will not learn about, the bullet magazine full of bullets that Officer Christy Wasser found wrapped in wet underwear, because that was found in the backpack at McDonald's. The backpack was 9 feet away at another table.
3: Fox's Eric Shawn. President Trump urging Iran to come back to the table fast before there's nothing left. In what appears to be his final warning, U.S. officials say President Trump wants a deal to end the war, but Iran's repeated refusal to give up its nuclear options puts the bombing by the U.S. and Israel back on the table. The president dropping a $10 billion lawsuit against the IRS for leaking his tax returns, with reports of a deal to create a new victims fund. 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
8: Today, expect a mix of sun and clouds becoming overcast. Later on, it will be breezy and humid with a chance of a thunderstorm by early afternoon, possibly bringing hail and strong winds. The high will reach 79. Tonight, the evening will remain breezy with mostly cloudy skies and high humidity. A thunderstorm is expected late at night with a low of 71. I'm meteorologist Jason Caterina on AM 560, The Answer.
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0: Gallagher.
1: Heaven help me for liking this guy, but Bill Maher just continues to impress. And I started seeing this monologue over the weekend on social media. We had to clean it up a little bit. There were a couple of bleeps and a couple of images that Yasmin had to work with. But I still wanted to share the whole thing with you. This is a wake-up call that everybody on the loony left has to hear, coming from the unlikely source, Bill Maher, from his show on HBO.
2: And finally, new rules since yesterday was Israel's birthday. Having become a nation on May 14th, 78 years ago, everyone must either wish her a happy birthday or admit they're anti-Semitic. Now, it's everyone's right in a free country to be anti-Semitic, but enough with hiding behind Israel or Zionism or Netanyahu. If you think, as so many do now, that when it comes to human rights, Israel is the monster country of all time, you either don't read or you don't care about your own hypocrisy. Because there are so many worse places. But that's where we are these days. No Jews, no news. Ha ha. But China, Russia, the Sudan, Iran, Myanmar, Haiti, the Congo, North Korea, all way worse. And that's how you know it's anti-Semitism. It's the inconsistency. People talk about Jews these days like something out of Stormfront. Except it's not Stormfront. It's an editor from the American Prospect, which is a venerable liberal publication that launched the careers of journalists like Ezra Klein. And yet no one blinks when one of their editors says, Israel is a brainwashed, psychopathic death cult that might need to be nuked to save the human race. Uh-huh. People say the left and the right can't agree on anything these days. Well, there is this one thing they agree on. Right-winger Tucker Carlson has Nick Fuentes and Holocaust deniers on his podcast and wonders along with them who really was the bad guy in World War II. And the New York Times has on their podcast super leftist Hassan Piker, who they call a progressive mind, and who says Zionists should be treated the same as Nazis, which I assume means hung at Nuremberg. That's what progressive is now? I guess so. The kids are sure into it. They went nuts last year at Coachella for Kneecap. That's the name of an Irish rap group. As if Ireland hasn't suffered enough. Their stage set is a sign that says, F*** Israel. And then they send a beach ball around the crowd. Again, ha-ha. Because again, Israel is the only country in the world doing anything bad. I see why the meathead manosphere and the code pink people are on the same page. Because they both went to high school in America and they don't know anything. So we really could someday soon have the tiki torch, Jews will not replace us crowd, and the queers for Palestine people working together to elect the next Hitler. There's a North Carolina teenager who's been charged with plotting to drive through a synagogue to fulfill her life goal of killing as many Jews as possible. Because a kid's got to have a dream. I'm just asking, why in the world would this be the dream of some kid in North Carolina? Why is it the dream of Dan Bilzerian, who's running as a Republican to win a House seat in Florida? Who's Dan Bilzerian? Attracted 30 million followers by doing this all day and posting it. Yes, he'll fit in fine with the current Congress. And Dan is fairly typical of the guys in the manosphere when he says, the only real battle in the world today that I see worth fighting is f***ing, you know, exterminating Israel. I mean, I would sign up tomorrow to go f***ing put boots on the ground and go f***ing kill Israelis. Why? Why is this f***ing life about two things? Getting more Viagra and exterminating the Jews. Israel was founded on the idea that anti-Semitism made a Jewish state unnecessary because Jews would never be safe without one. Can you honestly listen to this rhetoric and not see why that turned out to be true? If you don't have the right-wingers on your side, and you don't have the progressives, what do you have? What's more progressive than college, where professors now say things that would make Kanye wince? Osman Umgarji calls Zionists bloodthirsty animals. Who's he, the leader of ISIS? No, he's a professor right here in California at UC Irvine. And Candace Owens agrees with his assessment of Jews as animals because she says wherever they go, they bring their filth with them. Another professor, Hamid Dabashi, says of Israel's, they have a vulgarity of character that is bone deep and structural to the skeletal vertebrae of its culture. These are the kind of statements Goebbels would have read and said, no notes. I mean, where are the Jewish space lasers when you need them? Now, there are absolutely horrible things said about Muslims, too. That should also be, of course, roundly condemned, like Republican Congressman Randy Fine saying, if they force us to choose, the choice between dogs and Muslims is not a difficult one. That's awful. But it's not the same as they need to be nuked and let's exterminate them. This is why Jewish people here and in Europe now say they sometimes hide their identity, afraid that the Star of David will get them attacked, as has happened in almost too many places to mention lately. Leave your Star of David at home. But the kafaya? You can wear that anywhere. You can wear it to Fiddler on the Roof and you'll get applause. Jew hatred isn't just acceptable now, it's cool. Celebrities love it and make it trendy. It's the new Che Guevara t-shirt. The Islamophobia is just as bad argument is simply a false equivalency. Can you name a Jewish professor who talks about Muslims the way they get talked about? No. Anti-Jewish crimes, hate crimes, now outpace anti-Muslim hate crimes 9-1. It's not a contest, and I'm certainly not saying do more of the other. I'm just saying these are the numbers, the facts, the reality. There is a frothing anxiousness for the literal extermination of this one group. And Democrats, where are you? If any other minority group was being talked about this way, you'd break out the kente cloth and have 10 benefit concerts. But because you see that so many of your brainwashed by TikTok constituents now have an unfavorable view of Israel, you indulge them when you should be correcting them. You don't tell your woke idiots Israel isn't a colonizer or an apartheid state or committing genocide, and that if you brats had to spend a week anywhere in the Middle East other than Israel, you would understand what liberalism is not. All the people likely running for president now on the Democratic side want it known they don't take money from AIPAC, the Israeli lobby, a stance which gives permission to actual anti-Semites to say, see, we're right about Israel. That's a dirty money from a dirty country. Oh, please, you take money from crypto and factory farmers and big tech, from Diddy and Weinstein and Epstein, but AIPAC is too far? Let me just say this to all who ask me, why are you harder on the Democrats than you used to be? Until you fix this whole issue, stop asking me.
1: Look, sometimes you find some of the unlikely folks that make a lot of sense, and Bill Maher making a lot of sense, and I wanted to share it with you today here on the Mike Gallagher Show. 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
1: When there's a lot of coverage about drama involving political candidates either appearing or not appearing on a talk show, when my buddy Mark Davis is front and center, it speaks to your credibility and your heft and your reputation as a real important place that politicians have to appear. Now, I haven't even talked to you about this, and I hope I'm not putting you on the spot, because
11: I'll peel the curtain back, no problem.
1: Pull the curtain back, because here's what I saw over the weekend between matinees and evening performances as I'm running around like a like a goofy person seeing all the shows. And it was great weather here, by the way, in New York, and nobody lit me on fire. I even took the train once.
11: No stabbings.
1: Nothing bad happened. I saw that, you had Ken Paxton scheduled, right?
11: Slated to go at 8:05 this morning, correct.
1: Then he bailed, allegedly because you were going to have somebody. Who are you going to have on after him?
11: 1 hour later, one of his main attackers, State Rep Jeff Leach.
1: Right.
11: Middle of yesterday afternoon, Paxton's folks call and say, crazy week. We've had stuff come up. We need to reschedule. Which was never my favorite thing because we had kind of promoted this a little bit, right? And I actually have no qualm in this cynical time if somebody says, well, there was some reason he didn't want to do it, and maybe it was because he didn't think it was going to go so well. Number one, it's me, whether it's Paxton or Cronin.
1: No. It wasn't going to go well with you. It was all online. The narrative was that it was because he didn't like the fact that Jeff Leach was going to come on after him.
11: In fear of the Jeff Leach appearance.
1: After him.
11: Something for which there is zero evidence. So there was Jeff. There was, and this is friends.
1: Well, wait a minute. What do you mean there's zero evidence of that? How do you know?
11: Because
1: they didn't tell you?
11: I said, hey, what's the evidence of this? What's the evidence of this? Both Jeff Leach and Matt Makoviak, another good friend of mine who's Cornyn's chief communications guy, saying, Ken heard about this and pitched a fit and went on the run. Something, again, for which there is zero evidence. And everybody's entitled to their speculation. I'm not saying that wasn't it, except his people say that wasn't it. In decades of knowing Ken, I've not viewed him as one to duck something. So this was opportunism. Well,
1: The resolution is they need to both come on your show ASAP.
11: Jeff's on Wednesday 8:35. Now, the reason
1: to him today?
11: Because he was so wired to go on after Ken that when Ken disappeared, he said, well, how about you? You know what I mean?
1: Which confirms the theory that Paxton didn't want him to come on after him.
11: It does no such thing.
1: Jeff just come on today as scheduled?
11: First of all, we went back and forth. It was going to be 9:05 after we went around the tree about three times. We have another guest in here, an Oklahoma congresswoman who's really good on China stuff. So I said, all right, listen, how about tomorrow? He's on a plane tomorrow. So Jeff is Wednesday 8:35 and Ken is anytime he wants. And that should be as soon as possible so everybody can stop badgering him about avoiding the subject, especially when the subject seems to be something that you can fairly adeptly explain. It's a horrible case involving an attorney abused a young boy, a friend of his son's, and they had a 7-5 deadlock jury, and it just looked like they weren't going to be able to get anything. Was this better than nothing? Yes. Was it what the guy deserved? No. And into that gap with some court inside opportunism, they're looking to portray Ken as soft on this particular case.
1: Right.
11: To which I would say, even if this is a blotch on the Paxton record, it's up against what? Decades of everything right on trans stuff, Islamicization stuff, fraud stuff. So just good luck. I mean, Cornyn may win this thing. He may win this thing. It's real hard to beat it.
1: Well, let's talk a little bit about why, you know, Ken Paxton should be riding this wave and take an opportunity to capitalize on what happened over the weekend. And again, another test. Oh, let's see if Trump's endorsement power is still holding. Oh, let's see if Trump still has the juice. And Trump said, hey, voters of Louisiana, get rid of Bill Cassidy. And they got rid of Bill Cassidy. He didn't even make it to the runoff.
11: 75% of voters said no to Bill Cassidy. He got 25. Julia Letlow got 40-something, and the state treasurer got 20-something. She's going to win the runoff, and she will be the next senator from Louisiana.
1: And the narrative is that John Cornyn could be next, that voters of Texas, I mean, you always wonder, is it our own echo chamber? Because I can't get a positive comment about John Cornyn if my life depended on it. Nobody seems to like him in Texas, but we've heard that before. They say that about Lindsey Graham, and Lindsey Graham's about a 10-1 favorite to win.
11: People have said it for every Cornyn election cycle, and all he does is beat his primary opponents by like 40. This is different because it's Ken, and it'll be the hardest battle ever fought.
1: And I will say this: I'll get myself in trouble with some of the red meat MAGA folks, but other than the first Trump term, where I don't think John Cornyn was sufficiently appreciative or loyal to the Trump agenda, he sure has been Trump 2.0. And he has supported Trump completely across the board. I think people are cynical of him, but a lot of it is just people don't like establishment types. And I get that. I'm kind of anti-establishment too, but that's not enough. I mean, it's kind of like Susan Collins in Maine. You can't kick her out, even though she's hardly a conservative. I mean, but she's a Maine Republican.
11: Yep.
1: And you need a Maine Republican in there who has been, let me read to you what will really fire everybody up. Here's Hugh mm-hmm. Hewitt's take on John Cornyn.
11: I saw.
1: Senator John Cornyn should easily win the May 26th runoff against scandal plagued Ken Paxton. Not just because Cornyn's seniority is so high and he delivers for Texas, but also because he should win Trump voters, as Cornyn has stuck with Trump through thick and thin and is a layup in November. With Paxton, Texas would go into toss-up or even Lean's Tallarico column. Paxton has the noisy online slice of the electorate, but Texas Republicans are a smart crowd. They know the score and will turn out for Cornyn just as they did in the first round that winnowed the field to two. What say you, Mark Davis?
11: I love Hugh. A couple of problems with that. Noisy online contingent, as if it's marginalized or a small slice.
1: Yep.
11: Of it. Then why does Ken lead in virtually every single
1: That's right.
11: poll?
1: That's
11: Delivering
1: right.
11: for Texas? At the moment, it seems. The Paxton argument is, hey, Cornyn may have been a good soldier for the last 10 minutes, but with me, you don't have to worry about what happens after Trump is gone, because it's a six-year term. So
1: right.
11: What Cornyn is banking on is people believing that the more Trump loyal behavior that we've seen lately will continue.
1: A
11: lot of people believe him. Some
1: and not. the other assertion is Cornyn is a slam dunk against Tallarico and Paxton is not. I
11: That's
1: don't know if I buy
11: problem.
1: That.
11: That is a huge problem.
1: Do you agree with that?
11: No, not for a minute. Either one of these guys will beat Tallarico probably handily if we're not stupid enough to hand it to him by not getting over ourselves with the losing side licking its wounds for 5 months. Both sides have a positive and a negative. Cornyn's positive is a long legacy of just being there and doing all kinds of good things. His negative is people are getting a little weary. He's getting a little long in the tooth and they wonder about his Trump loyalty.
1: Well, and I keep
11: Paxton's
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11: Paxton's positives are just red meat, MAGA, Trump friendly, decade of good solid MAGA style grassroots conservatism. Ken's negatives are, well, some of the personal stuff and the legal stuff. 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
1: 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Let's do it again tomorrow, shall we? Keep it right here all day long for news, opinion, passion. Have a great Monday. Be safe and keep fighting the good fight. I'm Mike Gallagher. God bless America.
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13: A split decision for Luigi Mangione. I'm Lisa Brady, Fox News. A judge in that state case over the killing of a healthcare executive is excluding some of the evidence, but allowing key pieces to remain.
14: A gun and notebook, prosecutors say, link Luigi Mangione to the 2024 killing of United Healthcare CEO Brian Thompson will be allowed as evidence in his New York State murder trial, according to a ruling by Judge Gregory Caro, who also gave the defense some wins, granting a motion to suppress evidence found during what he called an improper, warrantless initial search of a backpack at the Pennsylvania McDonald's where Mangione was arrested. Among the inadmissible evidence, a loaded magazine, cell phone, passport, wallet, and computer chip.
13: Fox's Lillian Wu, the judge ruling that a later search at the police station following Mangione's arrest was lawful and that evidence can be used. The state trial is September, followed by a federal trial expected this fall. President Trump, his two oldest sons, and the Trump Organization are dropping a lawsuit against the IRS over leaked tax returns in exchange for creation of what the Justice Department is calling an anti-weaponization fund, allowing a process for other claims of weaponization to be heard and addressed. DOJ says the fund will receive more than $1.7 billion from a perpetual appropriation for the department to settle and pay cases. Democrats and government watchdogs are calling it unprecedented and a corrupt arrangement and say they will fight it. Iran reportedly sending a revised proposal to Pakistani mediators.
15: This comes as the economic situation inside of Iran is getting worse each day due to the ongoing U.S. blockade of Iranian ports. CENTCOM says more than 80 commercial vessels have been redirected and four were disabled to enforce the blockade.
13: Fox's Trey Yingst in Tel Aviv. 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
16: This afternoon, expect mostly cloudy skies with a breeze and high humidity. There's a chance of a thunderstorm lingering into the early afternoon, possibly bringing hail and strong winds. The temperature will reach 80 degrees. Tonight, it will remain breezy with mostly cloudy and humid conditions. Another thunderstorm may develop late with a low of 71 degrees. I'm meteorologist Jason Caterina on AM 560, The Answer.
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30: Good morning. Severe thunderstorm warning if you're driving around in your car or can look out a window. It's in effect until 11:30 today outside our studio here. I can barely see the trees, and the wind is a-blowing, so we're going to get through the storm.
31: Yes, and you won't notice if there's a tornado.
30: Yeah.
31: So you're just going to leave the fourth floor and go where?
30: I'm going to go down to the basement. I survived a tornado when I was a kid. It was one of my first memories. We lived in Bartlesville, Oklahoma, back in the day. I mean, we're from here, but my dad had a lot of engineering jobs, and we moved all over the country. And, yeah, so I don't mess around with Mother Nature.
31: Well, in South Dakota, I distinctly remember walking out the front door and just watching the tornado in a distance.
30: Of course you did. You were never afraid of tornadoes? You just really,
31: not
30: okay.
31: Really.
30: Did the hair on your arms ever rise? Because that's when I know we're in trouble.
31: I'm not trying to tell people not to be safe.
30: Right.
31: You should be. Okay.
30: Right.
31: All right.
30: But if, Peter, the or squirrel hands, whatever you want to call him, he's going to let us know if there's something.
31: You can leave,
30: and I will stay.
31: I will handle the show, Amy.
30: I know. You always
31: right.
30: do. All right. Something that is being handled is Governor Pritzker. This morning they had a business breakfast at the Four Seasons downtown Chicago. Very schwanky. And they asked him, what's the future? Will there ever be Chicago Bears? Or are they going to be the Arlington Heights Bears?
0: The mayor has no plan. He has come up with no plan at all about how the Bears would end up in the city of Chicago. To show up in May and have a bunch of demands seems like late in the game, and it's unfortunate that's happened most years.
30: Uh-oh, 312-642-5600. It's one of a myriad of topics we're going to discuss
31: this morning. I never want to get in the middle of two Democrats fighting each other over a bailout for a big corporation. Just keep me out of that fight. Let them go at it.
30: Yay. Yeah, they're going at it because I've never seen, and I've covered a lot of his press conferences and watched a lot of them, so you guys don't have to, but he really turned on Brandon Johnson today. That there are not going to wait to be Chicago Bears. I mean, they could keep the name. They could move to Hammond and Arlington Heights and still be the Chicago Bears. But Chicago Bears are not going to play at Soldier Field. I mean, this coming season they will. That schedule's already been out, and probably the next season as well. But I think plans are moving forward.
31: Oh, that's great. I'm excited to see what happens here. By the way, there's only 2 weeks left in the session down in Springfield, Illinois. They've got a lot of work to do. Pritzker really still wants that BUILD Act, which a number of mayors have passed, have pushed back on. But apparently a Wall Street Journal reported on it. They did a whole op-ed on it, and they said, oh, no, Pritzker is determined to get this across the finish line. He's only got 2 weeks. I don't know if that's really going to happen. They've got that. They've got the budget, which the Democrats have promised transparency on. Well, transparency means that you would be talking to Republicans right now and revealing what's in that budget at this point in time, and they're not, so I don't believe them at all. So they've got some big issues going on. But speaking of money, guess what? J.B. Pritzker wants to give more of our money away.
30: Yeah, he yesterday was on the lakefront or somewhere, because the man walks, okay, Jeannie? He's got to walk. He's got to get in his steps every day, and he announced that he's helping out 1,500 Illinoisans to put down roots here in this state. And here he is announcing it for himself. Here's how he's spending your tax dollars.
1: Good morning, everyone. Hi. Beautiful Sunday morning here at Promontory Point on the south side of Chicago. I have really great news for all Illinoisans. We've reached a huge milestone for Access Home. That's our payment assistance program for first-time homebuyers. Now, in just 9 weeks, we've been able to help 1,500 families take the first step toward first-time home ownership. Along with our housing initiative in the legislature, we're on our way to fulfilling the needs of hundreds of thousands of families across the state. Let's make it happen.
31: Okay, I could not be more disgusted. I do not want to give down payments to first-time home buyers. Period. Full stop. Nothing. They should get nothing. This is just as bad. They're equally bad. But he spent $25 million of our capital budget to go ahead and give bailouts for student loans for first-time home buyers in the state of Illinois. That was a boondoggle, too.
30: Illinois Smart Buy program. Yes. I have a friend whose daughter moved from Ohio to Elk Grove to get rid of the student debt. They paid her $20,000 off of her student loans. But then the program ran out of money. But that's a way to try and get people here. And then that didn't work. So then they let in the illegals, Jeannie, fill up the congressional district. So they could keep their seats and keep their power and keep their little thievedom going.
31: Both programs are terrible. And I want to know how they got passed, because I don't actually believe that they were passed as a specific bill by and voted on by the legislature. I think this is one sort of omnibus program bill for going through DCEO or something like that. But I want to know the roots of it and who actually signed off on it. I think he's just spending our money however he sees fit, and he's getting away with it. But I got to tell you what, I have three adult kids who are out of school. All of them own their own homes. All of them did it without our help. One of them owns two homes. Oh, by the way.
30: Good.
31: But
30: we worked for it.
31: Yeah, they did. And I do not want to bail anybody. Do you remember that first time home buyer program too, where they had it in after the housing crisis, Obama came up with it, and it was there for 2 years and then gone after that. So like this idea that you're going to, have these niche programs that last for 1 or 2 years. So you get a press pop and a bump up for your election cycle. It's just garbage. They're taking our money and spending it with people that don't deserve it.
30: Text message, where is the $15,000 down payment coming from? Your bank account, Pritzker, or mine? And then another one, wait until they get their property tax bill. Will you help them with that too? It's not, it's wrong. It doesn't build character. It doesn't teach you to be self-sufficient. It encourages the government, you know, for you to be dependent on the government. And that's not the way any of us Republicans and conservatives were raised. 312-642-5600. Let's go to Steve in Huntley. Hi, Steve. How are you? Good morning.
2: Well, good morning. Oh, great show as always. Hey, I was listening to the show Friday, and you know, you guys started out with one of the state reps or senator talking about how illegal aliens are getting pre-filled out voter cards. And I'm thinking, and this was coming from DHS, I believe. Well, and I was thinking, well, how could it be that they're not getting caught doing that? And then I was talking to somebody out here on the weekend, and they said, well, Steve, in the last session, the two-year session in Springfield, they passed like 234 bills that require the Illinois AG to do all this stuff. And he says, they're overwhelmed. And they're understaffed, and they just can't keep up with this stuff. And I'm thinking, gosh, if I was an illegal government, if I was an Illinois government criminal, well, that would be just what the doctor ordered. They can't. We'll just give them so much to do, they can't catch us.
31: Yeah, well, thanks for bringing that story up, Steve. I did cover that with State Senator Terry Bryant, and I played a clip from State Senator Steve McClure, who highlighted this when the appointment was up for Dolce Quintero for DHS director. And, you know, McClure said, look, we've known this. This has been an issue for over a year. She has been providing illegals who come into contact with DHS services a pre-filled out form to send into their county clerk. It's pre-filled out for voter registration. Now, back in 2016, there was a bill that passed that said if you come into contact with various agencies, they can get you registered to vote, not just the DMV. This was their voter expansion plan. But in that case, in all cases, citizenship had to be verified at the agency where they were doing it, and that form had to be sent to the Secretary of State for further verification of citizenship before it was sent back to the clerk and put on the voter rolls. She is completely subverting that process, and she won't answer any questions. That's what's going on, and it took off. Libs of TikTok picked it up. A lot of other people picked it up. But my problem with all this, it's been going on for well over a year, and we're just hearing about it largely. So,
2: yeah,
31: there
2: how can we help get the AG more bite?
31: The AG is worthless. The AG is worthless. Kwame Raoul does what only he always do. He doesn't care. But thanks a lot for the call. I appreciate it, Steve.
30: Let's go to George in Naperville. You're on The Real Story. Good morning, George. How are you?
3: Good morning, ladies. Pritzker needs to give Brandon a big bear hug and get back to the voodoo that they do so well in our city.
30: Okay. Thanks, George. Appreciate it.
31: All right. Okay. So, In the area of headlines, it's prom season.
30: Well,
31: and you follow this, I'm sure.
30: I did. I wasn't prom queen. Oh, I was homecoming queen, but I did go to 8 proms, was asked to 9. And yes, I wore the same dress. So thank you. Cause we didn't have money for me to have a different dress anytime. But people who listen to this station, we're not here to tell you about that story. We're telling you about a real helicopter mom. That's what this is. And it started with the Park District in Markham. The executive director, her name is Katina Brown. She ordered something special, Jeannie, for her daughter for prom. She wanted a little over the top. She wanted her to take a picture in front of a helicopter. And here's the entire story by CBS.
4: About this prom helicopter stunt. Some say no one was harmed, so what's the problem? Others, including city leaders, insisting that the park director crossed the line for a photo op for her daughter. A photo shoot, at least the deposit we now know was charged with a credit card that taxpayers pay for.
5: Less than a week after this helicopter landed at the Markham Park, catching many by surprise, this prom stunt for the park director's daughter is now political. Here's what Quintina Brown told officers.
6: I got it okay through the park, but you know what's going on with the city.
5: Yet city leaders never authorized the landing in the public park where children were playing.
7: Did they say you can land a helicopter?
8: I have a landing permission. I can bring it over.
5: The pilot had a notice signed by the park director herself. The company later handed over this invoice to the city attorney. The receipt raises much bigger questions. The bill was for a minimum of $800 for an hour. At the bottom, there's a credit card number linked to Brown. She named Markham Parks as the company and even used the address of the field house and provided her signature on a taxpayer-funded credit card.
9: The plot thickens, as they say.
5: The city attorney says there's no way Brown accidentally entered all that information. In fact, he spoke to the helicopter company.
9: They told me that the deposit was charged to the card, and they have not been successful in getting the remaining $800 off the card for whatever reason.
5: Using the Park District credit card either to pay or hold the reservation is why Markham's mayor says residents should be concerned.
10: Why wouldn't somebody question that?
5: In fact, the city started questioning spending at the Park District and its board in the fall of 2025.
11: How are you, Ms. Brown?
5: CBS Chicago reported when Brown was first called on body cam, getting served with an injunction. Leaders allege Brown and the park board were not paying bills and left most parks with broken equipment and deplorable conditions.
10: They've been landing helicopters in different ways over there.
5: And remember that invoice? There's a line which says every additional 6 minutes over the hour would be $80. We're told police grounded that chopper for at least 3 hours. Now the big question, who will pay for the extra minutes, not to mention the original $800? Keep in mind, that contract is under the name of the Markham Park District. We did reach out to Brown. She did not get back to me tonight.
30: 312-642-5600. You could also text us. How does she think she can get away with it? There were children, Jeannie, playing on the playground when this helicopter landed. Presidents can't land. I mean, you have to have approval from the city. You have to have approval from the mayor. I mean, that is an abuse of power, that she's the park district's director, and she thought, well, I'll just sign off on this. Oh, and then I'll, on top of that, I've got to put kids' lives in danger. Then I'm going to have taxpayers pay for it in Markham. When they're sitting next to a playground, if you see the video, there is broken equipment. I wouldn't want to go to that park. You wouldn't want to send your kids or grandkids to that park.
31: Voters must be okay with it because they keep voting these idiots into office. That's all I can say.
30: But she still has her job morning. She has her job this morning.
31: Yeah, and Tiffany Henyard had her job too. And Mike Madigan had his job for a long time too. And so did Ed Burke. And we can just go down the line.
30: Just the absolute arrogance.
31: The voters. It's the voters' problem. You don't like this? Vote somebody else different in next time.
30: And the 18-year-old girl, she was in front of the helicopter and then she was hugging her mom. I have the best mom. That was the night of that this happened and all
31: mom
30: the news
31: should be in jail by now.
30: Yep. All right. Coming up on The Real Story, D300 sued for transitioning a student behind their parents' back. That and much more right ahead.
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31: All right. Welcome back. Oh, this is such a big case, and we're going to cover it more later in the week, but I think I wanted to tell you guys about it right now. Massive case out of Texas.

0: you know, the alleged, apparently, outing people on, you know, not in compliance with HIPAA. All right. That was false. He was completely in compliance with HIPAA. They were just mad that he blew the whistle on what was happening with the transgender surgeries. That case got dropped when Trump came into office. Okay. But as part of the settlement in this whole deal, Texas has now secured this huge case. They're going to have a detransition clinic, and it's going to be free for the first 5 years. All services provided through the detransition clinic will be funded by Texas Children and be free of charge to patients. This is a huge, huge deal. It's part of the unraveling of the woke agenda. And but we've got the opposite going on here. In District 200, they have been secretly gender transitioning a student behind the parents' back. This story from Jonathan Bielik at the Legal Newsline. The lawsuit was filed on behalf of a named plaintiff, identified in the complaint as SK. According to the complaint, she's the mother of a student at one of the district's three high schools in D300. According to the complaint, staff at the student school allegedly began in 2022 using an alternate name and pronouns for the child identified in the complaint. The complaint asserts the student at that time experienced declining mental health and difficult completing schoolwork. Those struggles then prompted the mother to contact the child's teachers and other school staff to discuss concerns surrounding the academic performance and struggles. However, amid those discussions, the mother says school staff hid from her the alleged social transitioning of her child ongoing at the school. I mean, the complaint asserts the school maintained its silence attempt to keep her in the dark about her child's condition and treatment at school, even when the student was hospitalized for suicidal ideation in 23. So they even gave the child a gender support plan, didn't share it with the parents. I mean, it goes on and on. This is a massive lawsuit, Amy.
1: How in the heck can that happen? That parents don't know?
0: Well, because it's actually the student guidance that Pritzker put out when he got into office. His state board of education put out school guidance suggesting and telling schools, we think you, if you need to, you should hide gender transitioning from the parents for the health of the student. It's official guidance. It's not law, but it's guidance. And a number of school districts have picked it up.
1: And then you have Minnesota, where if you want to transition without your parents' knowledge, you can flee there and get gender reassignment surgery. Now, these Democrats are evil.
0: Well, you know, the Justice Department did launch that investigation concerning gender ideology in pre-K through 12 schools in 36 Illinois school districts.
1: But how many school districts do we have in the state of Illinois?
0: 852 school districts.
1: Oh, my gosh.
0: Okay. And guess who's not on this list?
1: Let's start with District 300.
0: That's right. D300's not on this list. Neither is Naperville 203. What they had a, you know, they had a kid running in a track meet in the middle school. A boy running the girls. I mean, every school district should be on this list.
1: Well, then you have Conant High School, which is District 211, where you had a male who was a kid born male, identifies now as a female, make the girls freshman volleyball team. Later quit, but took a spot away from some club players whose their parents paid tens of thousands of dollars to try and make the team.
0: Well, speaking of D211, we're going to be talking with a teacher who got fired from D211 for Facebook comments she made about BLM back during the riots of 2020. And her case is approaching the Supreme Court. We're going to find out whether or not it's going to make it there or not. Her name is Jeannie Hedgepeth, and we're going to talk to her after this break.

0: Larry Elder warns of trusting this regime.
1: Unclear whether Iran has agreed to permanently suspend its pursuit of a nuclear bomb. This is an evil, evil regime. They have been at war against us for 47 years. And there's no reason to believe that it is some sort of deal, that they will stick to it, they will abide by it, that they won't break it.
0: The Larry Elder Show. 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The Answer.
2: News. I'm Gianna Gelosi, a state judge allowing prosecutors to use a gun and a notebook as evidence at Luigi Mangione's murder.

0: trial, but is suppressing other evidence found in the backpack at the time of his arrest. Fox's Eric Shawn.
1: So it's the bullet magazine, his cell phone, his passport, his wallet, and a computer chip will not be allowed into evidence. The gun, the weapon that police say was used to kill Brian Thompson, the United Healthcare CEO, will be allowed into evidence.
0: Attorneys for President Trump filed a motion today in Florida to withdraw his $10 billion lawsuit against the IRS over leaks of his tax returns.
2: The court filing does not mention any settlement between President Trump and the IRS. However, ABC News reported last week a potential deal would create a $1.7 billion fund.
0: That's Fox's Jared Halpern. 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
4: This afternoon, expect mostly cloudy skies with a breeze and high humidity. There's a chance of a thunderstorm lingering into the early afternoon, potentially bringing hail and strong winds. The temperature will reach 80 degrees. I'm meteorologist Jason Caterina on AM 560, The Answer.
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14: 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During online, leaving ill, Doit. words are hard today. Jeepers. Or you can go on. leavingil.com. All right. And we'll see you Monday, June 15th.
15: I won't be there, but the real story is broadcasting from that golf event.
14: Yes,
15: so that's really good. And the only type of golf you want to play with me is miniature golf. So while we're on announcements, though, I do want to say this. The Illinois Right to Life will feature Chloe Cole as the keynote speaker at its event in June. Chloe was harmed physically and mentally by professionals who allowed her as a minor to make decisions about gender identity that she was incapable of understanding. She's a witness to the harm experts without a moral compass can do. Get tickets to hear her story at Illinois Right to Life. So I want to make a mention of that. But
14: great. We need to get her on the program again. When is that Illinois Right to Life?
15: Because maybe I'll send June somebody 18th. I know. That's June 18th.
14: June 18th.
15: Okay, but Chloe Cole, she's been on our show before, and we'd love to have her back. All right, okay, wokeness is alive and well, even though it seems to be dying. Academia is going to be, it's going to be really tough to pull it out. And at the 211, since we're going to be talking with Jeannie Hedgepit here in a minute, and she was the teacher from 211 that was fired for over free speech rights, I just thought I wanted to get her response to this, too. This is the school board meeting, May 14th, so last week at 211, this is one of the students. Here you go.
16: Good evening, everyone. My name is Shira Karthik. I am a sophomore at Fremd High School. And tonight I will be sharing my thoughts through a poem I wrote for Writers Week about issues that impact many people in our country. It's called I Pledge. I would like you to think about the last time you spoke the Pledge of Allegiance and whether you stopped to question it. I pledge allegiance to the flag of the United States of America. I pledge allegiance to the flag of a country who hates my skin and my voice and my name and even the shade of my face in the frame. I pledge allegiance to the flag of a country that sees difference before it sees humanity. I pledge allegiance to the flag of a country that isn't accepting of my kin, to the country where rules feel set before I begin. I can never win. To a country who still segregates, to a country who always discriminates. I pledge allegiance.
15: Okay, she went on for her whole 3 minutes. This was the ending.
16: I pledge allegiance to the flag of the United States of America and to its republic for which it stands, one nation, under God, indivisible, with liberty and justice for some. A pledge half spoken, a truth left undone.
15: Okay, I mean, this is just ridiculous. You can go back to your country and take your parents with you. Because
14: I want to hear more about how she's being oppressed as, I don't, is she Latino? I couldn't see.
15: No, she's, I think Indian descent is what it appeared to me in accordance with her name. But that's what she said to the school board.
14: Did she accomplish anything?
15: I don't know. But as a sophomore saying this, spewing this garbage, it's very concerning. On the other hand, I want to give a shout out to the baseball players who showed up at
14: in uniform. In uniform.
15: It was awesome. Yeah. This is what they had to say. This is what normal people would go to your school board and talk about if you were a kid.
9: Good evening, members of the board. I'm Jacob Miners, and I'm a student athlete, junior, on the baseball varsity team for Schaumburg High School. I'm here tonight to speak about the conditions on our field, as I think they are completely unacceptable for player safety. I play third base for the varsity team, and one of the biggest issues on our field is that the giant lip that sits in between the grass and the dirt. These balls can take dangerous and unpredictable hops on the players that can cause injuries. Our last season, when I was on JV, one of our other third basemen suffered three concussions from the same lip. I thankfully was not hurt, but was left with a few bruises on and around my chest area. Situations like that should never happen because of the field conditions. As players, we understand that injuries are a part of the sport and they will happen, but them being caused by preventable injuries, like preventable things that could be fixed, is not acceptable in my eyes just because of the uneven playing surfaces.
15: Okay, what a nice gentleman. He and like five other baseball players stood up there and said, look, you know, the fields are unsafe. And we can't play as much because when they're rained out, it takes forever.
14: And we've had a lot of an enormous amount of rain this year, spring. I mean, it's been crazy. And also they asked for, hey, other fancier schools go out of town for tournaments. Why can't we go out of town as well? So, I mean, they were advocating for themselves. And she, in her mind, and I don't know her name or not, you know, she thought that she was advocating for herself as well.
15: Oh, please.
14: That was little awful. Social justice warriors
15: anyway,
14: everywhere.
15: You know what? Somebody who knows a lot about what's happened in D211, which, by the way, is one of the wealthiest high school districts. I think it may be even the largest high school district in the state. And it certainly has enough money to fix its baseball fields to make it safe. But you know what? They are as woke as all get out. And somebody who has faced the anger of the board and the wrath of them, is Jeannie Hedgepeg. She joins us now about her case against D211 and to give us an update. Jeannie, thanks so much for bringing on The Real Story.
17: Hello, thank you.
14: So tell us your backstory for those who aren't familiar with what happened to you.
17: I it was around this time, actually. It was Memorial Day weekend. I made some comments on social media while I was in Florida on vacation during summer break. I had taught for 20 years at the district, and some kids, I don't know if you call it trolling, stalking, but unbeknownst to me, they were kind of some kids who had got gleaned a little bit of my politics from somehow, you know, from Facebook or whatever, decided to screenshot things they didn't like and make a fuss. There was a concerted effort by a Black Lives Matter protester who ended up on the school board. The union is, we know the union. I didn't have the right politics, so I wasn't really represented as well as I would have been if I had different politics. Of that, I'm certain. And just, you know, they worked to get me fired, and it worked. And I was very fortunate a year after this happened in 2020. And, you know, it was part of the problem was, like that girl, these kids had nothing to do because of COVID lockdown. So they were searching for this justice they're supposed to go after. You know, they're told by adults to go change the world, and they can't even make their beds and change their underwear. You know what I mean? Like, the hubris asked of them is really bad. You know, they're not mature enough. They're not knowledgeable enough to make these kinds of changes. This girl's, you know, crying about her race. She has no idea, when you look at history and the world today, how unracist this country is. If you actually get the right facts instead of letting anecdotes and somebody else's viewpoints color your, you know, color the truth, because it's not the truth.
14: All right. So the kids stalked you on social media, and what was the reasoning when they called you in and said, we're done? Or you might have been doing remote learning at the time.
17: Oh, because of what I had to say.
14: Okay, can you give us an example of a Facebook post or social media post?
17: So what happened was, this young lady posted, she was comparing how Black Lives protesters were being treated, because remember, that was going on. the rioting. You know, there's rioting and protesting.
15: Well, they were being treated with kid gloves. They were allowed to do whatever they wanted in the summer of 2020. It was the summer of love for them.
17: Right. So there's another fact she had wrong, and which is what I pointed out. She was like, look at how they treat the white people protesting the COVID lockdowns in Michigan compared to our Black Lives Matter. And I'm like, no, are you serious? You know, and I said it real respectfully to this young lady. I had had her in class. She was 25. I had her in class when she was 15.
14: Oh,
17: you know, she chose to be my Facebook friend. So when I said to her, disagreed with her, she told me to shut up with my white privilege. And I said, you know, that's like the N word. You know, I'm about facts, truth, and love. And I went on and respectfully disagreed with her and explained to her what I, you know, if you're concerned about Black Lives Matter, what about the abortion rate? What about the murder rate within the Black community? You know, there's so many Black people that have informed my opinion of what could happen for the Black community. You know, I have to shut up because I'm white, but still that doesn't mean I don't care and haven't learned and studied and paid attention to a lot of people like Thomas Sowell for number one.
15: So Jeannie, moving on a little bit here. So you filed a lawsuit after they fired you to get your job back, and that worked its way through the court system and it gets to the Seventh Circuit. And it is interesting because, some other people have been following this case too. And, Lori Higgins kind of put it together in an article for us at Breakthrough Ideas just this week. You can read it at Breakthrough Ideas. Yeah. But she wrote that Thomas Berry and Dan Greenberg, writing for the Cato Institute, warned that if allowed to stand, the Seventh Circuit's decision will prevent teacher civic participation by denying them robust speech rights. And I wanted to bring that up in light of the entire CPS May Day activist march that had a ton of teacher civic participation, 13%.
17: They have the right politics.
15: And if they had the right politics, then it's okay.
17: Yep, exactly. It's shameful. And, you know, it was really sad when this happened to me. It was how few people, only one teacher spoke up. A lot of them agreed with me. They're not going to say anything because they're afraid. You know, it's outrageous. It truly is.
15: Yeah, well, the leader of the pack on the 211 board is this Kim Cavell. And Lori Higgins writes, Cavell has a history of unethical behavior, perhaps the most corrupt of which is her scheme to solicit outside money to interfere with the 2017 school board election. Prior to being elected to 211 in 2019, Cavell colluded with her sister to defeat the 2017 slate of excellent conservative candidates by bringing in outside money from wealthy homosexuals and cross-sex identifiers. She totally is somebody who identifies with the trans community. She's been the bane of everybody else who's wanted to do the right thing in that district from a conservative standpoint. And she's been the leader of the pack. She's still there.
17: There's all kinds of issues with this case. You know, there's a lot of problems I could point out to you. The case went to the Supreme Court because of the main issue, which goes back to another Illinois case back in the 70s called Pickering. And they have a Pickering balance test, which is how much freedom do I have to speak on issues of public concern? And if so, how much did I disrupt the functioning of the entity I was in? I was not in class. I was not in school. School was not in session, nor was summer school. There was no disruption. You know who fielded all the phone calls that the board got? Kim Cavell. Cavell. However you say her name. You know, she was behind. I would put money on her being behind the move to get me fired.
15: Yeah, well, just she founded the Trans United Fund of Illinois.
17: Yeah.
15: And then had a bunch of lefty.
17: Together.
15: Yeah, Heather Staines contributed $10,000. Clark Pellet, a retired attorney for the LGBTQ Center on Halsted, donated $5,000. I mean, Lori Higgins wrote the whole story. You should go to breakthrough-ideas.com and read this whole thing about Jeannie Hedgepeth's case. But to the freshman, the sophomore girl who made up her own Pledge of Allegiance, what say you about that?
17: Like I said, these kids don't know enough to say that stuff. Their education is sorely lacking in that school. You know, I had a couple of incidents that occurred because I was starting to lose my patience. There are teachers literally saying, teaching AP history saying, and then the evil white men did this, and other teachers telling the Hispanic kids, you vote blue, you don't vote red. You vote blue, you don't vote red. That's in the classroom at D211. That's just two examples of many that are that exist. Just ask the kids. And so you think they're learning the truth about life? They're being indoctrinated just like they claim they are.
14: But don't you think that student has a right to free speech, even though you don't like her speech?
17: Oh, you know, with the Pledge of Allegiance in my class, I said, you really shouldn't say it unless you believe it, but you should stand out of respect for everyone. And I made everyone stand. Other teachers, they would be on the computer, you know, shopping while the kids just threw paper airplanes. I'd pass by some of their, you know. Yes, they have free speech. She has a free speech to say that. I don't have any problem with her saying. I'm also going to criticize what she's saying and not agree. You know, I have that right, don't I? No, not if you're a teacher.
14: But it's, I mean, so what are you doing now? And are you on a do not hire list or anything? Or can you go back to teaching?
17: Oh, yeah, you can't get hired. So there's a, and I did try in the beginning. There's an AppliTrack. There's this application system for all teachers. And at the end, they say, were you ever asked not back and why? So you have to put that in. And, you know, nobody, it's like you're a pariah, especially in the beginning, right? Like this was 6 years ago. Mm-hmm. And, you know, they don't want to touch you because people, the politics have become so insane when it comes to not being able to accept people having different ideas than you.
15: Okay. And so the status of the case right now is?
17: The Supreme Court denied hearing it for their next session.
15: All right. Well, I want to thank you for sticking in there and, you know, taking this as far as you could. I really appreciate your advocacy and your outspokenness. And thanks so much for joining us on The Real Story today, Jeannie Hedgepeth.
17: Thank you for what you do to do the same thing. Thank you.
15: And we'll be right back.
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14: All right, 312-642-5600. 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
15: that's right.
14: There's many ways to listen.
15: Yeah, message from 847-D214 is the largest with seven high schools. Yes. Okay. I stand corrected. Thank you. Another message, 312, to that sophomore student, why are you here? Why don't you and your parents go back to your country of origin? And you know, and on that note, I also got another message in through my Facebook Messenger. saying, you know, that student, she just put herself out there as a sophomore. What if she changes her mind in 5 years? What if an employer finds that video of her speaking out?
1: If she stays in Illinois, the employer would probably applaud her and give her a position of power in the company, because that's how they think.
15: Okay, let's go to Greg in LaGrange. Greg, welcome to the program.
2: How you doing?
15: Great.
2: I just find it, I mean, it was a special place in some very, very dark place for people that manipulate children and get to them and taunt them and try to change them through psychological means. It is so evil. Mm-hmm. And it's just the precursor to them taking some sort of action, either chemically or through surgical procedures, if we still have hospitals to do that. I really want to appreciate what you guys do. I think mothers are especially attuned to this stuff. And I also believe that Chris Rufo deserves a lot, because believe me, in my heyday when I was working full time, I would support the children's hospitals, Lori being one of them. St. Jude's always, you know. But then I found out what Lori was doing. Then you find out what you, some other big name schools are doing in the name of being politically correct. And that is horrible. I really think people need to wake up when they say, well, we don't see speech being censored here, or we don't see intimidation being done here. It's here. And you know, ironically enough, it starts at the lowest levels, library boards, school boards. That's where it grows. It's just like a root. It takes root very early and very deep. Just keep fighting. We have to keep fighting. It's our children we're fighting for. Our children. Thank you.
15: Thanks a lot, Greg. Appreciate that phone call. I couldn't agree more. And that's why, I mean, school boards are some of the most important boards that you can serve on, quite frankly. But I got to say, this Texas settlement, it may set the standard for other states as well. And Illinois is going to be one of the last to ever get there, but it is evil what they're doing. And as part of the settlement, Texas Children has also agreed to fire, permanently and irrevocably terminate all existing privileges, and never again hire or credential 5 woke doctors who performed harmful medical interventions on Texans. As part of the settlement, Texas Children's agrees not to provide gender transition services, will implement a host of compliance and ethics measures, and the hospital will amend its bylaws to trigger automatic relinquishment of privileges for any physician who violates Texas prohibition on medical interventions to transition kids. That's huge. This is a historic settlement, Amy. It's going to have far-reaching impact.
1: And Lori, I'm just looking it up, Lori, Ann and Robert Lori Children's Hospital of Chicago, they had a huge wing for transitioners, because it's $1 billion-plus business. It's a way to
15: funded
1: make money.
15: By Jennifer Pritzker.
1: Yep. And now it's a transition team from childhood to adulthood. So they changed the verbiage on their website, but we need to check to see if this is still going on. All right. Thank you so much. We survived the storm, Jeannie. No tornado here. Thank you so much for making us part of your morning. Have a wonderful afternoon. We'll see you back here tomorrow at 11 a.m. God bless, and God bless America.
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4: The president could face a new legal fight on Lisa Brady, Fox News, as the Justice Department announces a compensation fund for people claiming political prosecutions.
5: President Trump and members of his family agreed to drop a lawsuit against the IRS in exchange for the Justice Department creating a $1.7 billion anti-weaponization fund. Acting Attorney General Todd Blanche says the fund sets up a lawful process for victims of lawfare and weaponization. Government watchdogs and Democrats say the fund has little oversight and will benefit friends of the president with meritless claims. The lawsuit against the IRS was filed in response to the leak of tax records by an agency contractor.
4: Fox's Jared Halpern at the White House. Former South Carolina attorney Alec Murdoch is now suing former court clerk Becky Hill, accusing her of tampering with the jury at his murder trial. Last week, the state Supreme Court tossed out the convictions for killing his wife and son, largely over Hill's role. The state does plan to retry Murdoch. A key ruling in the state case against Luigi Mangione, who's accused of killing healthcare executive Brian Thompson in New York City and was arrested days later in Pennsylvania. The judge granting a defense motion to suppress evidence, but not all of it.
23: Mangione was nabbed as he was sitting at the McDonald's, and police officer Christy Wasser looked through his backpack. She found a bullet magazine wrapped in wet underwear and other items. She then took that backpack to the police station, where she found the gun police said was used to kill Thompson. Judge Carroll ruled the search at McDonald's was not legal, and what was found there will not be allowed at the trial. Carroll, though, is allowing what Wasser found in the backpack at the police station. That includes the 9mm gun, silencer, and notebook. Prosecutors call his manifesto, but lawyers say is a diary.
4: Fox's Eric Shawn. Mangione also faces a federal trial, with the New York State trial tentatively set to begin first in September. 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
0: Now, your official weather forecast from the Air Right Heating and Cooling Weather Center.
24: This afternoon will be mostly cloudy, breezy, and humid, with a chance of a couple of thunderstorms in the early afternoon. Some of these thunderstorms may bring hail and damaging winds. The high temperature will reach 80 degrees. Tonight, expect breezy conditions in the evening. Otherwise, it'll be mostly cloudy, warm, and humid, with a chance of a thunderstorm late at night. The low temperature will be around 70 degrees. I'm meteorologist Jason Caterina on AM 560, The Answer.
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25: Economy added 115,000 jobs in April. 115,000 jobs in this economy is a lot, and it's much bigger than the forecast from Wall Street, which were about 55,000. Back-to-back monthly job gains for the first time in about a year. Another good sign. 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
13: 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Fighting for free speech, Western civilization, and delivering common sense for the American people. Ladies and gentlemen, here's Scott Jennings.
16: Donald Trump flexing his muscles in GOP primaries. The latest from Louisiana over the weekend and what's to come in Kentucky on Tuesday night. What did the United States get out of its China summit? We've got a foreign policy expert coming on to discuss. California handing out iPads to prisoners for them to watch porn on. Sounds crazy, but it is true, and we have that story as well. Also today, Matthew Continetti from the Wall Street Journal coming by, and any breaking news, we bring it to you live. Today is Monday, May the 18th. I'm Scott Jennings, reporting for Salem, and we are broadcasting live today from the heart of Middle America, Louisville, Kentucky. On this day, 1980, Mount St. Helens erupted in Washington State. The eruption triggered the largest landslide in history, killing 57 people and causing over $1 billion in damage. As for today's news, President Trump is erupting inside of Republican primaries, and woe unto those candidates who are in the blast zone. In Louisiana on Saturday, a three-way primary for U.S. Senate saw incumbent Republican Bill Cassidy ousted. Two Republicans finished ahead of him, and Cassidy will not make the runoff. The top two finishers were Julia Letlow, who had Trump's endorsement, and John Fleming, who's also a Trump ally. They now face off on June the 27th. Following Trump's engagement in the Indiana State Senate primary a few weeks ago, and now in Louisiana, what was true remains true today. Donald Trump is a party boss in the truest sense of the word. What he says goes, typically, in GOP primaries. President Trump has always operated with a very simple political philosophy. If you go after him, he's going to hit back even harder, and that's what this is all about. Not revenge, necessarily, but rather a form of instilling party discipline. Take a listen to Senator Lindsey Graham of South Carolina in an interview that he gave this weekend. Cut number two.
17: No, I like Bill. I thought he was a great senator, but he made a political decision. He voted to impeach President Trump, which would have ruined his political life. He could never run for office again. Massey's in on the ballot Tuesday. He votes against Trump all the time. What's the headline? Trump strong. Those who try to destroy Trump politically, stand in the way of his agenda, are going to lose. Bill made a decision. What would LBJ do? Is it natural for a politician to go after people who try to destroy their political life? So Bill Cassidy's lost because he tried to destroy Trump. Massey's going to lose because he's trying to destroy the agenda. You can disagree with President Trump, but if you try to destroy him, you're going to lose because this is the party of Donald Trump.
16: So as Trump flexed his muscles in Louisiana this weekend, we do look to Kentucky, as Lindsey Graham said, Tuesday night for the most watched House primary in the country. The incumbent, as was said, is Thomas Massey, and there is not a member of Congress that Trump hates more than Massey right now. He has made those feelings known and known well here in the bluegrass. Trump's allies have spent millions of dollars to take out Massey in the 4th Congressional District. The battle lines are certainly drawn here in Kentucky. Ed Gallrein, who's running against Massey, has Trump, and Massey has people like Code Pink, Ro Khanna, who's a Democrat member of Congress, Mother Jones, a liberal publication, Marjorie Taylor Greene, who's now on the wrong side of Trump, Tim Miller, a prominent liberal commentator. It seems there has been a convergence of anti-Trump and anti-Israel voices congealing behind Massey. Now, millions of dollars have been spent to take Massey out. In fact, this may well be the most expensive House primary in U.S. history. Let's take a listen to one of those ads being run against Thomas Massey in cut number 9.
1: What happened to Thomas Massey? He's flipped. Massey started out as a conservative Republican, but now votes with liberal Democrats. Massey flipped and voted against funding Trump's border wall. He voted against increased border patrol. And on Israel, Massey votes with AOC and Ilhan Omar again and again. Massey's a flippin' disaster. That's why President Trump supports Ed Gallrein for Congress. UDP is responsible for the content of this ad.
16: Now, Massey's opponent, as was said there, is Ed Gallrein. He's a farmer and a veteran. We had him on the show last week. Latest polling down here shows Gallrein with a small lead. Most people involved in the anti-Massey campaign seem to believe that they have a little bit of a lead heading into Tuesday night. No predictions from me today. We'll see what happens when they start counting the votes tomorrow. I'll be on CNN tomorrow evening for coverage of this primary. We also have races going on in Georgia, Alabama, Pennsylvania, Oregon, and Idaho. All tomorrow night, I'll be on CNN for Election Night in America. Speaking of primaries, did you hear what California Governor Gavin Newsom had to say this weekend? You know, he's term limited, and there's a primary going on in California, a jungle primary, they call it, where all the candidates of both parties run at the same time. The top two vote-getters advance to the November election. And there has been some polling showing the possibility of two Republicans claiming the top two slots. Could be unlikely, but certainly possible. Newsom was asked about that over the weekend. What he said, frankly, pretty chilling. Take a listen to this at cut number 5.
2: We all have agencies. We can shape the future. There's still a lot. Look, I've said this before, so I'll repeat it. I don't anticipate this need to be the case, but there is a break-the-glass scenario, and there's many people that have a deep understanding of what it would look like if Democrats were locked out, and we're going to do everything to make sure that doesn't happen. I'll leave it at that.
16: Now, I want you to think about what they always say about Trump, that he is a threat to democracy, that he doesn't respect the will of the voters. And what you just heard there, Gavin Newsom saying that if the primary doesn't turn out the way he wants, that they've got an emergency plan to keep Republicans from assuming power. Well, it's pretty incredible stuff and pretty chilling when you add it to what Democrats are arguing they will do to the Supreme Court and other levers of power should they regain the White House in 2028. Trump exercises his will in elections, but Democrats, well, apparently they plan to exercise power through decidedly non-democratic means. If you're interested in some polling on the race between Republicans and Democrats ahead of this November's midterm, CNN's Harry Enten says it's much closer than some of the punditry would have you believe. Take a listen to Harry in cut number 8.
3: According to my estimate, what they need for control with redistricting in terms of the national popular vote is somewhere of a win between 3 and 4 points. What's CNN's current poll with no clear leader? It's a 3-point advantage. If this were, in fact, the actual result come election day, the race for Congress, the race for the House, would be basically a toss-up. And that is why the redistricting efforts that have been happening are so important. Because before the redistricting happened, Democrats essentially just needed to win the National House popular vote in order to win control of the House of Representatives. But now, with the redistricting, their ladder, they have to climb ever higher. And a three-point win may very well not do it. This is well within the realm of possibilities. Could be Democrats take back the House. You know, if Democrats outperform the CNN poll by a few points, they take it back. But they could underperform as well, and that would be big-time trouble. As I said at the start here, this game is most certainly not over. Republicans very much in the race for the House of Representatives. They're in that game.
16: Harry Hinton from CNN reminding us that nothing is ever certain in politics. You still have to run the races. A little bit of breaking news. President Donald Trump, his two eldest sons, and the Trump Organization have dropped their $10 billion lawsuit against the Internal Revenue Service today in exchange for the Department of Justice creating a $1.776 billion fund to compensate people who say they have been victims of lawfare from the federal government. Some Democrats had attacked the idea that Trump or his family could receive compensation while he is the president. The entire issue here started when the IRS illegally leaked the president's tax returns. Just in on Iran, Axios reporting that Iran has given an updated proposal to end the war, but the White House believes it is not a meaningful improvement and is therefore insufficient for a deal. We'll keep an eye on Iran throughout the show today. Great show coming up. Gordon Chang talking about the China summit in just a few minutes. Congressman Brad Knott from North Carolina is here. Matthew Continetti. All coming up. 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Let me tell you about a man we heard from, George from Oregon. 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Gordon Chang on the other side of this break. We'll wrap up the China summit when we come back here on the Scott Jennings Show. 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
21: 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Ready for some common sense and a little Kentucky windage? Here's Scott Jennings.
16: It is Monday, May the 18th. Last week, President Trump went to China to meet with his counterpart, President Xi. What happened? What did we get out of it? Joining us now to discuss that is experienced policy commentator Gordon Chang. He is the author of numerous books, including Plan Red, China's Project to Destroy America. Find him on X at Gordon G. Chang. That's his handle. Gordon, thanks for joining us on the show. So there's the question. What did we get out of this meeting with China? How'd you see it?
22: Well, we won't know that for quite some time. We know what President Trump has said. The Chinese have come out with a different version. You know, Scott, most China-U.S. summits, they're panned. Everything is decided in advance. This was not one of them. And I think President Trump deserves a lot of credit for going into enemy territory, rolling the dice, and trying to settle the big issues. And I think one of the big things that President Trump tried to do was to give Xi Jinping an off-ramp, because China is on a collision course with the world, and Trump wants to obviously maintain peace and stability. So Trump gets a lot of credit for that. I think that historians are going to argue over this summit for years and for decades. We'll know in the weeks and months ahead what the initial results were. But I think this could have a lasting effect.
16: Gordon, let me ask you something. When I hear President Trump talking about his relationship with President Xi, it's often in very glowing terms. We have a great relationship. We like each other. You know, he puts a lot of stock into what he considers to be a very friendly personal relationship. Does that stuff work on President Xi? Does he feel the same way about Donald Trump? And does that interpersonal mean as much to the Chinese leadership as it obviously means to President Trump?
22: Friendship means absolutely nothing to Xi Jinping and to Chinese leaders in general. They're ruthlessly pragmatic, and they see signals of friendship as signs of weakness, and they then press the advantage. Now, President Trump is very different, so I think Xi Jinping wants to give him a wide berth. But no, Xi Jinping is not a friend of the United States. And we saw that on Thursday when he had all of those insulting comments for the United States. They were subtle, but they were very, very insulting. And we also saw the same process on Friday when President Trump and Xi Jinping went to Zhongnanhai, which is the leadership compound in the center of Beijing. Trump's chair was a lot lower than Xi Jinping's, which is the Chinese playing silly games. And I think that shows their insecurity. But, you know, President Trump handled it well. He showed confidence. He didn't show irritation. And I think Trump pretty much did the right thing in responding to the Chinese.
16: Where do you think our situation with Taiwan stands after all of this? Marco Rubio says our position

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2: That we did not get at least a short joint statement from the U.S. and China on this meeting.
3: I was sort of mildly surprised, but not terribly. And the reason is that after Trump and Xi met in South Korea in the end of October, there was also no joint statement. So it's a little bit disturbing in the sense that we have one version and they have the other, and that creates the possibility for friction going forward. Xi Jinping is coming to the U.S. September 24th. Maybe they'll be able to settle things by then, but it would be nice to be on the same page, and I'd like to see joint statements in the future. And if we can't agree, that's fine, but at least make it clear to the American public we haven't agreed.
2: Mm. That voice you're hearing, Gordon Chang, one of the most experienced policy commentators in America, prolific author. Check out his books and follow him on the X platform at Gordon G. Chang. Gordon, thanks for your time. We'll have you back as this relationship unfolds. We take a break. 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Good conversation ahead. Stay with us. 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
7: News. I'm Therese Crowley. Telltale evidence will be admitted in the murder trial of Luigi Mangione, charged with gunning down United Healthcare CEO Brian Thompson.
8: The key piece of evidence, the alleged murder weapon, will be allowed in, but the judge threw

0: out other evidence against Luigi Mangione.
1: Fox's Eric Sean says the gun, the silencer, and Mangione's red diary will all be admitted at his state murder trial. President Trump urging Iran to come back to the table fast before there's nothing left. U.S. officials say President Trump wants a deal to end the war, but military strikes are back on the table over Iran's repeated refusal to give up its nuclear options. Planet Earth in a close call with an asteroid. Asteroid 2026 JH2 hurtles past just 56,000 miles away. That's one quarter the distance of the moon. 5:23 Eastern. See it at Virtual Telescope. 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
2: Now, your official weather forecast from the Air Right Heating and Cooling Weather Center.
3: This afternoon, expect mostly cloudy skies with a breeze and high humidity. A few thunderstorms are likely, especially in the early afternoon, which could bring hail and strong winds. The temperature will reach 80 degrees. I'm meteorologist Jason Caterina on AM 560, The Answer.
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12: It is Monday, May the 18th. Common sense for the American people. Scott Jennings broadcasting coast to coast on Salem radio stations everywhere. You know, we've been covering on the show this lunatic in Fairfax County, the Commonwealth's attorney there, Stephen Descano. So many stories have come up over the last nearly a year since we started doing this show because he has a policy of giving lenient sentences to violent illegal aliens in Northern Virginia. He has a policy of going easy on illegal aliens who come and murder and rape and do other violent acts against American citizens in Northern Virginia. It's appalling. Last week, he was hauled in to appear before Congress by the Republicans there. And in front of the House Judiciary Subcommittee, our next guest took him to task. Let's hear that in cut number four.
13: A disgusting, perverted individual preying on children that you dismissed the case. As the father of two young girls, one of them's five. That is as shameful as anything I have seen.
14: Please don't talk to me.
13: Quit defending the indefensible.
14: About people in my
13: community.
14: You clearly
13: don't.
14: Absolutely not.
13: You dismissed the case, and it's shameful.
14: Sir.
13: You're a coward. You are a coward.
14: You won't even let me talk to you about the case.
13: It's indefensible, sir. I yield back.
12: That voice you heard there is Congressman Brad Knott of North Carolina, who was dead right in his commentary, and he joins us live today. Brad, thanks for coming on the show. Maybe start with that exchange with Steve Descano and tell us about the case that you were referencing. It is a particularly despicable case there.
7: Hey, Scott, thank you for having me. And I did get a little bit elevated in that hearing, but, you know, as a former prosecutor, the facts of that particular case involved a convicted child predator, a pedophile, someone who was in the country illegally. And he was on probation for indecent liberties for a previous offense. He should have been in jail for much longer. He should have been in jail for years, but Piscano put him on probation. He gave him a very lenient sentence. And this individual, he stalked a family. I mean, again, this is an illegal alien pedophile. Stalked a family, found a window that he pushed open. He broke into the house. And the mother of this child, a four-year-old little girl, was awakened to her screams. She runs into the living room, at which point the illegal alien dropped the little girl and fled out of the house. They had fingerprints. They had footprints on the outside of the house, on the inside of the house. They had eyewitness testimony that placed him at the scene for days on end. He was arrested relatively fast by law enforcement, who took out the initial batch of charges. Immediately upon receiving the case, the district attorney, Steve Piscano, he reduced the offenses the first time. And then he reduced them a second time. And then he entered into a sweetheart plea deal. That's what we call a binding plea. He removed all authority from the court to sentence this person to any term over 2 years. He had already been in custody for several months. So at that point, active sentence would have only been, let's say, 15 months, 14 months, somewhere in that ballpark. And a judge who was appointed by Senator Warner when Senator Warner was governor, so this is a liberal judge, cited the quality of the evidence, the quantity of the evidence, the overwhelming evidence in this case, but more importantly, the danger that this defendant, Hiram Rodriguez, posed, given that he was already established as a pedophile, someone who targeted children for his own sexual gratification. And they rejected the plea agreement. They said, this does not cut it. And in the opinion, Scott, the court said, if we cannot protect a four-year-old, what are we doing? How miserably are we failing? And outraged that, his pride was wounded. Yeah, Steve Piscano just cut the defendant loose. And when he cut him loose, Larry dismissed the charges. The defendant was able to walk out of the courthouse, and the victim's grandmother had to call ICE. ICE came and apprehended this individual outside of the efforts of Steve Piscano. So praise God for ICE. Shame on Piscano. It gets me elevated even talking about it. You know, as a prosecutor, I find that just unbelievably abhorrent. And
12: there's all kinds of things about this case, by the way. Well, there was a, he's been involved in so many, but at the core of this, and he had this on his website. He said on his own website, and we publicized this here, which I actually think caused him to take it down, but it was on there and you all saw it and you all talked about it. But he flat told the world that he was going to take your immigration status into account on criminal prosecutions, meaning he was going to effectively say, if you're an illegal alien, I am going to go easy on you. And as you pointed out, on top of that, no cooperation between Descano and federal immigration officials. So he's coming into contact all the time with these very violent illegal aliens, rapists, murderers, people who molest children. He's reducing their sentences and letting them walk free and then won't work with ICE on picking them up on federal charges. It is flooding the streets of Northern Virginia with people who shouldn't be here in the first place, especially when you consider how violent and vile they really are. It is crazy to me this is happening, but honestly, I mean, you probably come into contact with this in your work on the Judiciary Committee. You have prosecutors around the country who are sort of operating with similar sort of prosecutorial DNA. It ought to scare us all to death.
7: Yeah. Right. Well, you know, it begs the question, Scott. We talked about this a little bit earlier. Who's he working for? And when you realize that he was placed in that position with almost $1 million from the George Soros tree, he is a far left activist. He's not a prosecutor. Justice is blind. If there's a crime that's committed, it should be prosecuted. And when he takes into account the immigration consequences, if I prosecute person A might be deported. And so in response to that, he reduces or dismisses the charges. It's disgusting. And it is not further public safety. It does not protect victims and it doesn't deter crime. And we're seeing that not just in Fairfax County, as you alluded to, but in every sanctuary jurisdiction around the country.
12: Congressman Brad Knight is from North Carolina. He sits on the House Judiciary Committee. He's our special guest conversation this hour. Brad, the Congress is still wrestling with funding border and immigration enforcement. You all passed a bill out of the House. It's now over in the Senate. President Trump put a June 1st deadline on that. What are you hearing? Is the Senate going to be able to get this done? And is the funding still basically intact as you understand it?
7: Yeah, I surely hope so, Scott. And just to carry on with our previous conversation, we're in this predicament because the Democrats have become the party that Steve Pisano is right down the middle of. This is all over immigration enforcement and Border Patrol. They hollowed out that funding. They shut down the Department of Homeland Security. And so we are working stringently to try to fund those two important operations. Again, we have passed funding multiple times. And from what I've heard in the Senate, we should be getting a bill to the House for us to approve and pass on to the president relatively quickly. The parliamentarian is working with the leadership with, I hope that's going to go well. You know, time will tell. But in terms of the core functions and the core funding, my expectation is by the end of this week, we'll have it done.
12: Yeah, it needs to get done, right? Because I guess you're coming up on a recess period. So really there's a week to go here. Brad, let me turn our attention to North Carolina. You're in the House, but North Carolina has a very, very high profile Senate campaign going on. I bring it up because I think one of the core attacks that will work against Democrat Roy Cooper, who used to be the governor of North Carolina, is that he was extremely lenient on violent criminals as governor of North Carolina. And you're seeing a lot of this being discussed in the news down there. You've had some high-profile cases in North Carolina. Is that a vector of attack on Cooper? You know, when you look at the prosecutors around the country, you look at some of these judges, and then you look at some of the Democratic politicians that empower all this, is that something that's going to work on Cooper? He let a bunch of people out of jail, and a bunch of them went on to reoffend, including, I think, commit like 18 murders. It's quite a record he's got.
7: Oh, yeah. That's absolutely an appropriate attack. Roy Cooper is resting in one thing and one thing only, Scott, and that's his high name ID. He's been on the ballot for decades in North Carolina. He has gone wherever the wind blows. He does not have a stern set of principles. Wherever the party is, that's where he wants to go. And when he was governor, he was as far left as he could be. He was like North Carolina's version of Tim Walz. Whether it was boys and girls locker rooms, open borders, the inflationary policies, whatever it was that the party was doing, Roy Cooper was there to carry the water for Joe Biden, for Barack Obama, for Kamala Harris. And he was part of a vast release effort of violent criminals all over North Carolina because that's what the party encouraged. And North Carolinians have suffered because of it. And as those attacks land, I think they will be very effective against Roy Cooper.
12: You know, on top of that, crime, obviously a big issue, but clearly affordability, cost of living, inflation, you know, economic issues. This is obviously the biggest issue in the election upcoming. What's your barometer on how Republicans ought to attack this in the upcoming election? I know every state's different and every district has its own sort of specific issues, but generally speaking, if you could advise your party on how to tackle this head on with the Democrats who are arguing, you know, affordability crisis. I mean, they're the ones who took prices to the moon. What would you say? You know, what's your political and messaging barometer on it, Brad?
7: Well, Scott, I would just encourage Republicans all over the country to embrace the policies that have worked. Open markets, free markets, reducing regulations, reducing taxes. And then also I would point to the disparity in the blue jurisdictions, the Democrat jurisdictions, whether it's Manhattan, Illinois, California. You look at their recipes for attacking a, quote, cost of living crisis. It's higher taxes on every person that they govern. It's more regulations. It's less efficient energy systems. You know, they are the high-tech, high-reg party. And that's just a recipe for what we saw under Joe Biden, skyrocketing inflation, paralyzed economy. And, you know, if we can get through this Iranian conflict, I think oil will go back to the floor. The president is certainly pushing a pro-growth agenda. And those principles work. The Democrats do not. And if we remind the voters of that, I believe we could have a pretty good runway here.
12: All right. That voice you're hearing on the Scott Jennings Show, Brad Knott, congressman from North Carolina. And you heard him taking on the insane Commonwealth's attorney from Fairfax County in Northern Virginia, Steve Pisano, last week in a hearing. Brad, appreciate your service on that front, and we thank you for your time today.
7: Thank you, Scott.
12: All right, Brad Knott from North Carolina. Really one of the up-and-comers in the Republican conference. You'll be hearing more from Brad in the years ahead. I want to give you a note before we take a break from my new friends at a company called Chapter. Now, Chapter Health, bottom line, here's what they do. They help you deal with Medicare. If you're on Medicare, or you're about to be on it, if your parents are on it and dealing with it, if you have a loved one you're helping work through Medicare, you need to talk to Chapter. You get a lot of misinformation and a lot of half-truths from a lot of places, but Chapter cuts through all the noise. Their main issue is they advocate for the customer, the patient, the person on Medicare, and not for the insurance companies. That's the first thing you need to know. Second thing is, in the Jennings family, we did it ourselves. I put my mom and dad both on Medicare through the consultation. It took just a few minutes. For my dad, they helped him find a new primary care physician. He had just moved, so they had determined he had the right plan, but he needed a new doctor. Chapter gets involved. They help him get a new doctor. For my mom, she was on a good plan, but they did help her find $600 a year in savings on her Plan G. So same plan that she was on, but just money back in her pocket. It took like less than 20 minutes of a consultation. So my advice is pick up the phone, call Chapter. You just dial #250 and you say Medicare plan. It is a free call. There is no pressure. And you talk to a real person who actually knows their stuff when it comes to Medicare. The company is called Chapter. You have nothing to lose here. If you're on the best plan, they'll tell you. If you're not, they'll tell you and they'll help you get switched over. They're not beholden to the insurance companies. They work only for you. The company is called Chapter, and dealing with Medicare on your behalf is what they do. We'll take a break. And when we come back, more news here on the Scott Jennings Show. Stay with us.
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4: 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The Answer. Saving Western civilization. One busted leftist narrative at a time. It's the Scott Jennings Show.
5: All right, home stretch of the first hour. Congress is going to be dealing with something that almost all of us have to deal with. But it's never fun when we do. Car repairs. There's a bill in committee this week. So most of the time, I'll set it up a little bit here. When you need to get your car repaired, you go local. You find a local mechanic to do the repairs. You foster a relationship with that person. You support a small business and your local economy. 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They're becoming more advanced, and your local repairman is becoming less able to fix your car. And if he can't do it, you're probably stuck with going to the manufacturer, meaning you're paying an arm and a leg, and you can't really have a relationship at the national level like that. Anyway, all of this leads to longer wait times, higher costs, and less trust in the process. However, as I mentioned, Congress is dealing with a bill this week called the Repair Act that may bring a little bit of sanity and clarity to this situation. Joining us now to discuss that is E.J. Antoni. He's the chief economist at the Heritage Foundation. EJ, you're tracking this issue of the Repair Act. Tell us what's going on and what's going to happen in this markup this week. What do we need to know as average car people here in America?
6: Well, Scott, they're going to be taking a look at it, I believe, in committee on Wednesday. I think that's a good thing for the American people. You know, you were talking earlier in the show about the cost of living crisis or affordability crisis, whatever we want to call it. But The fact of the matter is life has gotten way too expensive in America. And it's not the primary contributor, but something that is a very real cost for Americans today is the fact that they are paying more just to get their cars fixed or even serviced, sometimes just routine maintenance. Part of the reason for that is the fact that you have auto manufacturers who are essentially putting in place what you might call a kind of digital wall around vehicles, where they're preventing repair shops, independent repair shops, from getting access to data that they'll need to diagnose what's wrong with the vehicle and therefore fix it. And this is becoming increasingly a problem as cars get less mechanical and more electronic. And what has happened over the years as time has gone on is these small repair shops are increasingly having to just send their customers, their loyal customers, to dealerships, which people don't want to do because they end up paying about a third more. So it's bad news for customers. It's bad news for America's small businesses. Mm. Again, these small business, these independent repair shops, that's where people like to get their car fixed. So it's good to see, I think, a measure in Congress, which should hopefully distinguish between the intellectual property rights of inventors and innovators, which we want to protect, and then these artificial constraints that are used to just try to force people to get their car fixed at a single location.
5: What's the issue here, EJ? Is it that the big manufacturers through their dealers, I mean, are they just effectively trying to run the local guys out of business so that they can drive all of the repair work into their own shops? I mean, are they trying to create a bigger profit center for themselves? Is that the issue here?
6: Yeah, Scott, it's amazing how with dealerships lately, servicing vehicles has become one of their primary sources of revenue. So in certain years in the past, that wasn't the case. It was just the sale of the vehicle where they made most of their money. But now they're increasingly relying on the very expensive servicing of vehicles at dealerships in order to increase the bottom line. And again, we're at a point today where more than half of these small shops are having to send a vehicle every single week to a dealership because they just can't do the repair themselves because of these different data restrictions. And again, it's much more expensive on average for people to go to the dealership, which is why they don't like making that their first choice. In fact, about 4 out of 5 repairs after a vehicle is out of warranty, about 4 out of 5 repairs, people aren't going to the dealership. Again, they're going to these small independent shops.
5: All right, EJ, we got about a minute left here. Is this a bipartisan bill? Does it have support from both parties?
6: Yeah, very, very much so, Scott. Absolutely. This really isn't a left-right issue. I think it's probably more so fair to say it's just a common sense issue. And look, it's not something new either. This is something that has been bipartisan for a very long time. Years ago, Scott, manufacturers would do things, like the individual fasteners on everything. It doesn't matter if it's a car, it could be a washing machine, your cell phone, right? They would actually try to create proprietary fasteners, specialty screws that people were not allowed to duplicate, and they couldn't sell the screwdriver for it, et cetera, just to try to prevent customers and other repair shops from repairing things. So it's definitely a bipartisan issue to try to address a long-standing problem.
5: EJ Antoni is the chief economist at the Heritage Foundation. Repair Act, well, seems common sense to me. We'll track it this week. EJ, thanks for your time. Taking a break, coming back to talk about more craziness in California right after this on the Scott Jennings Show. I wasn't expecting it, but once you see who built the modern education system, everything clicks. Death of Recess. It comes from Angel Studios. It's not really about recess. It's about control. This documentary exposes how the classroom didn't just evolve. It was intentionally designed, standardized, and centralized. Powerful institutions shaped it, and now they protect it. Billions of dollars flow through education organizations while test scores collapse. Parents were pushed out. Bureaucracies grew stronger, and kids lost freedom. This film examines how controversial gender ideology entered classrooms, all while families are told to stay quiet. Institutions protect themselves, not the children. This system didn't fail by accident. It calcified, and if we don't challenge it, it will not change. That's why independent platforms matter. Angel Studios is willing to distribute stories that mainstream outlets won't touch. 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
10: Loses in court. Lisa Brady. A jury in California just siding with OpenAI in a court fight with Musk, who accused CEO Sam Altman of straying from the initial charitable mission of the company when Musk was a co-founder and investor. The jury finding Altman not liable on a technicality that Musk waited too long to sue.
11: So this all breaks down into what Musk says he wasn't aware of, that OpenAI says he did know. The whole point of this trial is that Musk says he did not know that OpenAI would go from a nonprofit to a for-profit company. We know in Altman's testimony, which was probably the biggest name to happen just last week, he talked about meetings that happened at Tesla's headquarters, where Musk fully knew that they wanted to go for profit. They said that they showed him term sheets and he had no objections. So it's these details that are playing into, well, when did these things happen and does he have the right to sue?
10: Fox Business's Kelly Saberi. Again, the jury just finding Musk no longer had that right. Also just in, a defense team plays offense. Attorneys for former South Carolina attorney Alec Murdoch are now suing former court clerk Becky Hill, accusing her of tampering with the jury, days after Murdoch's murder convictions and the killings of his wife and son were tossed out by the state Supreme Court.
12: With the South Carolina Supreme Court's ruling, it has been adjudged as a matter of state law that she deprived Alec of his constitutional rights, deprived him of a right to a fair trial, and as a result, we've got to do it all over again, which nobody wants to do.
10: Defense attorney Jim Griffin also telling reporters Murdoch is grateful to no longer be a convicted murderer. The state does plan to retry him, and he remains behind bars for financial crimes. Hill was never charged with jury tampering, but admitted using her position for personal gain. 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
3: Your official weather forecast from the AirRight Heating and Cooling Weather Center.
13: This afternoon will be mostly cloudy, breezy, and humid with a chance of a couple of thunderstorms in the early afternoon. Some of these thunderstorms may bring hail and damaging winds. The high temperature will reach 80 degrees. Tonight, expect breezy conditions in the evening. Otherwise, it'll be mostly cloudy, warm, and humid with a chance of a thunderstorm late at night. The low temperature will be around 70 degrees. I'm meteorologist Jason Caterina on AM 560, The Answer.
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23: Fighting for free speech, Western civilization, and delivering common sense for the American people. Ladies and gentlemen, here's Scott Jennings.
5: It is Monday, May the 18th. Quick check of the headlines, and this is just breaking and just into the show. Elon Musk has suffered a defeat in court. A federal jury has unanimously ruled that Elon waited too long to bring his lawsuit against OpenAI and its top executives. If you've been following this trial, it's been going on now for several days. This is a defeat for Elon Musk and his showdown with Sam Altman, the head of OpenAI. Now, why does this matter? Well, because Elon Musk had sought about $134 billion in damages, and he wanted to get Sam Altman fired from OpenAI. Elon had been arguing that OpenAI, this is ChatGPT, had abandoned its founding nonprofit mission in pursuit of profit, but the jury has come in and said, we don't agree with that, and the judge has accepted the jury's findings, so now it seems like Elon will not get anything he wants. There were just a few hours of deliberation on this today, so a bit of a setback in court for Elon Musk. Another case going on, Luigi Mangione's case in New York City had a hearing today, and it looks like a win for the defense. Now, you'll recall that Mangione shot and killed UnitedHealthcare CEO Brian Thompson in the middle of Manhattan. Today, the judge in the state case, Greg Caro, tossed out some of the evidence that prosecutors wanted to use. The judge ruled that the police illegally searched Mangione's backpack when he was arrested at that McDonald's. You remember that. And that'll mean the gun magazine with the bullets, the cell phone, the passport, the wallet, and a computer chip will not be allowed in the state trial. What is allowed is the 9mm gun, the silencer, and the notebook that prosecutors call his manifesto. And in California, a woman who worked as a longtime signature collector for ballot initiatives has been charged with paying individuals, including homeless people living on Skid Row in L.A., to register to vote. Brenda Lee Brown Armstrong of Marina Del Rey is charged with one felony count of paying another person to register to vote. That's a federal charge, and it carries a statutory maximum penalty of 5 years in federal prison. Now, she has agreed to plead guilty to this, and she's scheduled to make an appearance in court today. It's one of those things they tell you never happens, but in fact is happening. And speaking of California, I have a question for you. What is it that you think prisoners on death row are doing to pass the time out in California? Are they considering the weight of their actions? Are they praying for forgiveness? Are they just waiting for the day to come when their punishment is meted out? What if I told you that they were just sitting around watching porn? Now, in Gavin Newsom's California, prisoners on death row are watching pornography on state-issued tablets. And they do even worse because some of these children seem to be grooming children while they're using these tablets. Because Gavin Newsom has put a moratorium on all executions, these prisoners are free to continue their sick behavior, well, I guess forever. Joining me now to talk about this breaking story, one of the reporters who's on top of it, Haley Strack, an investigative journalist from the City Journal. Haley, thanks for joining us on the show. Let me make sure I have it right. Gavin Newsom gave tablets to prisoners on death row, and they watch porn and groom children on state-issued tablets. Do we have it right here?
0: You have it completely correct, yeah. And it sounds a little outrageous when you put it like that, but I mean, not really. We started from the assumption that if Gavin Newsom was spending $189 million of taxpayer money to give tablets to death row inmates, to sexual offenders, that probably there was something going on there, that probably not every single one of California's 90,000 inmates was using their tablet for like rehabilitation purposes or education or to view the Bible, which isn't really a crazy assumption to start with. Like, these are death row inmates here. They've murdered people. They've raped people. So, you know, we just kind of reached out to the inmates themselves and asked them their experiences with the tablets. And yeah, like you said, we discovered that, you know, a lot of them are watching porn.
5: So $189 million, and what Gavin Newsom was saying is he's going to send a tablet to every prisoner in the state, because here are my favorite buzzwords: digital equity for justice-impacted individuals. Justice-impacted is their euphemism for violent criminal on death row. That's a justice-impacted individual that Gavin Newsom wanted to give digital equity to. And I guess the theory was they would use these tablets to contact their families or consume educational content. And yet, Haley, they went right to the porn, didn't they? Tell me, how did you find all this out, and how did you sort of glean what the activities were on the tablets?
0: Yeah, I mean, the thing about death row inmates is they're remarkably honest with you. So we just asked them ourselves, like, are you receiving explicit photos or videos? And quite a few of them said no. The ones on the older spectrum, on the older side of the spectrum, kind of said no. They don't really know how to use the tablet in general. So the best they can do is like shoot a text message to a family member. But a lot of people told us that actually in some of California's most notorious prisons, where some of the most violent offenders are housed, a lot of people are getting around the restrictions by, say, if I had like a mirror behind me, and I won't use myself as an example here, but if I had a mirror behind me and I was taking a photo for an inmate that I wanted to send to an inmate, you know, you could put an explicit image of someone in that mirror, or, you know, you could be nude and be broadcasting yourself essentially from that mirror. Another way that prisoners kind of get around this is by hiding a pornographic image in a very small corner of a photo. So if you send a photo to an inmate, that inmate can then zoom in and see the larger pornographic image. But then another person told us that they straight up will just video chat someone on the outside and have them broadcast porn on their TVs so they can like watch it together. And you know, we just ask these inmates, like, how do you do it? And they'll tell you. So we found it a little bit remarkable too, the response that we've gotten from the Department of Corrections. A huge source we relied on from this story was a whistleblower who used to deal with paroles in the state of California. And he told us that back when the state was piloting this program in like 2017, 18, he essentially said, like, this is not a good program. They're obviously going to use this for porn. They're going to use this to groom their victims and groom more victims. You can basically text anyone who texts you from inside the prison walls. And you know, he blew the whistle on this. So while you say, yeah, Gavin Newsom is really committed to digital equity, for sure, he is. But it's not as though he's stupid. He's had people within his own administration tell him exactly what's going to happen. And according to the inmates we spoke with, it has. It's just crazy.
5: Okay, so I'm Haley Strack from the City Journal is the investigative journalist we're talking to who's uncovered all this. So I'm looking through some of the people that are prisoners here. I mean, these are crazy. The tipster killer, Robert Maury, got a topless photo from a German psychology student who interviewed him for a school project, and they continued to flirt after the fact. Samuel Amador watches clips in rotation, alternating between porn and wholesome content to avoid detection. It looks like there's others that reported calling your family, and then they play porn on the TV in their house, and then you can watch it sort of through a second screen inside of your tablet. Here's one that's terrible. Samuel Ray Diaz, a man who committed sex crimes against a 12-year-old, used the tablet to groom her from the inside and made thousands of calls to her, violating a no-contact order while also successfully soliciting numerous explicit photos from her. Haley, final question, 30 seconds. Is Gavin Newsom chagrined about any of this, and is there any plan to take the tablets away?
0: Not in the slightest. The only response that we've gotten from Gavin Newsom is that we are publishing propaganda when the case you just mentioned, the Diaz case, is currently being prosecuted in the Eastern District. This is happening. Gavin Newsom refuses to do anything about it. And instead of doing something about it, he's calling us right-wing propagandists when, in fact, there are minors being groomed throughout the state of California on taxpayer-funded tablets.
5: Haley Strack is with the City Journal. You know, last time around with Harris, it was... they wanted to fund a transgender inmate surgeries. Now, porn on tablets. California, it's a wild place. Haley, thanks for your work. We'll take a break with more coming up after this on the Scott Jennings Show.
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5: Well, we can't get enough of California. Always something crazy going on out there. A California girls track and field meet has once again become the subject of national controversy. A biological male identifying as a girl easily won against all the female competitors. But of course, in California, on the medal podium, they have the girl who came in second against the trans athlete stand on the podium next to him, as if they both won first place. Listen to part of the report from Fox News this morning, and some of the female athletes are interviewed here. Cut 13.
25: Transgender athlete dominating a girls' track and field championship meet on Saturday for the second year in a row. This prompting officials to award multiple gold medals to female runners-up, and competitors are saying enough is enough.
3: Women deserve to have their own space, their own locker room, their own divisions, and we work too hard for that to be just taken away without anyone saying anything about it.
10: It's just really disappointing to go into a competition knowing that you're already going to be beat by a male. So given that opportunity to have a fair competition is something that we've been fighting for, and I think that we should have.
5: Joining us now to discuss, Terry Schilling, president of the American Principles Project. Terry, you're tracking this case out in California. You know, what's amazing about this is they always say, oh, this rarely happens. This really never happens. This is a made-up scenario. Yet, year after year, California and really other blue states, we keep hearing about stories where girls go to athletic competitions and they get beaten by boys, and then they tell us again with a straight face, oh, this never happens, but it does happen. What's going on in California, Terry?
13: Well, Scott, for something that doesn't happen ever, it certainly happens a lot more than when I was a kid or when I was in school, and certainly when you were in school. What's happening here in California is something that we've been dealing with for years. There's a student athlete who's a male. His name is A.B. Hernandez, and he was the subject of controversy last year when the president, President Trump and his administration filed Title IX complaints against them. Last year, A.B. Hernandez had won two titles and placed second in statewide competitions in Division III high school athletics as a sophomore. Okay, that's a big deal in and of itself. So what happened here with the podium is very interesting. California knows that the Trump administration is very serious about enforcing the rules around Title IX and women's equal access to opportunities. And so what they're doing is they're allowing for the female athletes, if they've gotten second place, to share the podium with the male. They're trying to find a loophole here. It's not going to work. The Trump administration is very aware of this stuff. But just to go back to A.B. Hernandez, he won this most recent tournament this past Saturday in the long jump by over 2 feet. He is blowing out the company. The records he's putting up, the numbers he's putting up are from the 1960s. They would be breaking world records and even placing bronze in the Olympics in 1960. So he's an absolute embarrassment to men everywhere, and we need to get these men out of women's sports.
5: So they're putting the girls who finished second to the boy, they're pretending that they also won first place to try to thwart whatever the Trump administration might do to them. I mean, I think about the female athletes. They show up at this stuff, and at a minimum, they have to put up with a boy competing against them. And at a maximum, they have to sort of put up with this circus, you know, that California puts them through. Oh, well, we'll give you a first place medal anyway, even though, you know, we have to give one to the boy as well. I mean, what a complete

0: support of men and girls sports. If Democrats continue to lose more elections, and by the way, we all know that a major reason why President Trump won the White House back in 2024 is because of this transgender for everyone and everything nonsense that we're seeing from the Democratic Party. Yep. So if we keep chipping away at the Democrats' majority and knocking votes away, we're going to win this thing.
1: Yeah, when I look at everything Gavin Newsom is doing in California, we just did a story on the iPads for the inmates. They're watching porn on state-funded iPads. We're still putting boys on the medal podium at these high school athletics. You've got all sorts of money being spent on services for illegal aliens. You know, those issues, that kind of governance, it really did sink Democrats in 24. If Newsom's going to be a leader of their party in 28, I suspect it'll sink them again. Terry Schilling, thanks for joining us. We'll track this story and hopefully have you back when there's some resolution. We got to take a break. Matt Continetti from The Wall Street Journal comes up after this on The Scott Jennings Show.
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6: News. I'm John Saucier. A federal jury siding with OpenAI and its top executives in the feud with Elon Musk. The billionaire accused them of betraying a shared vision for it to guide artificial intelligence development as a nonprofit. Musk accused OpenAI CEO Sam Altman and his top deputy of shifting him more into a money-making mode behind his back. The judge accepted the verdict and dismissed Musk's claims. Disgraced South Carolina attorney Alec Murdoch is now suing the court clerk from his trial, Becky Hill, after the state Supreme Court overturned Murdoch's murder convictions, finding Hill's influence on the jury denied Murdoch a fair trial. His attorney's Jim Griffin.
7: We filed a lawsuit on behalf of Richard Alexander Murdoch Sr. versus Rebecca Hill. In this lawsuit, we file it under the federal civil rights statute.
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5: Your official weather forecast from the Air Right Heating and Cooling Weather Center.
8: This afternoon, expect mostly cloudy skies with a breeze and high humidity. A few thunderstorms are likely, especially in the early afternoon, which could bring hail and strong winds. The temperature will reach 80 degrees. I'm meteorologist.

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9: It is Monday, May the 18th. I couldn't help but notice that Alexandria Ocasio-Cortez, AOC in common political parlance, is on a bit of a generational run right now. She has thrown out some bangers lately. You know, somebody in my social media feed said over the weekend, just when I start to get comfortable with the idea that she might be a viable presidential candidate, she opens her mouth. Let's hear one of the recent comments from Alexandria Ocasio-Cortez. This actually came in a speech this weekend. Cut number one.
10: They're afraid of us coming together. They're afraid of us protecting one another. Alabama is the crucible. Georgia is the crucible. Tennessee, Louisiana, Mississippi is the crucible. So if you are not from here, it is time to pull up. Because what they thought was the final blow is actually just the opening silo.
9: The opening silo. Matt Continetti from the Wall Street Journal is here. Matt, I think she meant salvo. But she may not know that she meant that. But that's one of a few AOC's bangers over the last few days. You've got a new column out in the Wall Street Journal called AOC's Poor Understanding of America. I want you to explain that and talk to us about your review of AOC's recent commentary on U.S. politics.
11: Sure, Scott. Thanks for having me. I mean, between the opening silo and Ilhan Omar's World War XI, I think it's safe to say that the squad is not up to date on military and historical terminology. And that's one of the arguments I make in my column. You know, we've been looking for an explanation for the rise of socialism in the United States over the last decade, and there are various theories. But listening to AOC, I can't help thinking that the simplest explanation is just sheer ignorance. When you listen to her talk, it's hard to imagine that she graduated with honors from Boston University with a degree in international relations and economics, two subjects in which she appears to know absolutely nothing. And so when I hear her make statements like that, or her recent statement that the American Revolution was fought against billionaires, I really have to worry not only about the political future, but also about the state of higher education in America.
9: Matt, let's play that clip, actually. Let's hear from AOC and her historical review of the American Revolution, cut number 12.
12: The American Revolution was against the billionaires of their time. And we are declaring independence from such an extreme marriage of wealth and power and the state.
9: You know what is amazing about her is that not only does she say these asinine things, she does it with such confidence. There is not a bit of hesitation in her voice whatsoever. And it makes me wonder, is that what she actually believes, or has she just decided, like, this is the script that I'm going to follow because it rallies the most leftist to my cause? You think it's ignorance, or do you think maybe it's like a little bit of script crafting here just to kind of get the radicals all onto a message that she knows they would bob their head to, she knows they would rally around?
11: Well, when I hear some of the word salads that she serves up, which, you know, would put Kamala Harris to shame, I can't really see her operating from a script. I mean, I think she is a true believer in socialism. And so she is direct and to the point. In fact, Scott, I think that's one of the reasons that she is so popular on the left and why she gets so much attention. I mean, she's telegenic. She's always direct. She does those live streams. The problem isn't the mode of communication. It's the substance. It's what she says. And when you listen to her say that the American Revolution was fought against billionaires, I mean, just such sheer ignorance. We weren't fighting the revolution because King George III had a pied-à-terre in Manhattan that Mamdani wants to tax. We were doing it because King George had violated the natural and civil rights of the colonists for over a decade. And they say in the Declaration, look, we're all created equal. And governments are formed to secure our rights to life, liberty, and happiness. But we wouldn't just have this revolution for nothing. We wouldn't have it on a whim. We have it because we have these grievances here that the king has violated. That's why the revolution was fought. And by the way, you know, Charles Carroll, who signed the Declaration, he was the richest man in the colonies. So this was a revolution fought on the basis of equal natural rights, not envy or hatred of people who have done very well in life.
9: Yeah, the word billion, the idea of having $1 billion, has been on AOC's mind lately, mostly because she says it is impossible for you to have earned $1 billion. So cut number 11, let's hear that.
13: There's a certain level of wealth and accumulation that is unearned, right? You can't earn $1 billion.
14: That's right.
13: You just can't earn that.
14: That's exactly correct.
13: You can get market power. You can break rules. You can do all sorts of things. You can abuse labor laws.
14: Yep.
13: You can pay people less than what they're worth.
14: Yep.
13: But you can't earn that, right?
14: That's right.
13: And so you have to create a myth that, since you didn't earn that, you have to create a myth of earning it.
9: So this seems to be the motivating DNA of the radical left right now, is that if you have over a certain amount of money, there's no way that you actually earned it, that you created any value, that it must have come to you through ill-gotten gains, through corruption, through you stepping on the face or neck of everybody else, that there's no possible way that you could have done enough to earn that money yourself. She's sort of articulating what I actually think most Democrats are going to be running on this fall, and certainly in 2028, that there's basically just an amount of money that makes you corrupt and evil. Once you cross that threshold, you lose, sort of any and all status as someone that has talent or work ethic, and you just become part of the corrupt. Is that how you see it?
11: It is. I mean, it's a reminder of 10 years ago or so when Barack Obama said, you didn't build that. Somebody else made that happen. He was following off of Senator Elizabeth Warren. So we've gone from you didn't build that to you didn't earn that. Right. Again, completely wrong. I mean, if you think about some of the most famous billionaires in America, whether it's Jeff Bezos, Elon Musk, Mark Zuckerberg, they all created things. In fact, they created extremely valuable things, things that so many people wanted that they became extremely rich. They did earn that money. And even people who get wealthy off of investments, right? They're picking something. They're picking companies that turns out really people want. But I think the broader lesson, as you point out, Scott, is this is the Democratic Party really lurching to the left. You have the highest number of Democrats ever saying that they are liberal or very liberal. And you have a majority, over a majority of Democrats saying since 2016 that they view socialism more favorably than capitalism. I mean, that's an environment where a politician like AOC can be sitting at fourth place in the Real Clear Politics average of 2028 Democratic presidential contestants. And there's no doubt that there will be a few candidates in 2028 who are kind of competing for that mantle of Bernie Sanders to be the socialist challenger to the Democratic establishment, which, by the way, when you listen to Kamala Harris and her recent podcast appearances, isn't too different from what AOC is saying. You know, Kamala's no bad ideas philosophy includes packing the Supreme Court and admitting D.C. and Puerto Rico as states and getting rid of the filibuster and the whole socialist catalog. So there's no question that the country is faced with a stark choice in 2026, and then I think even more so in 2028.
9: Yeah, man, it seems to me that even though Bernie Sanders and Elizabeth Warren came up short in their quest to get the Democratic presidential nomination, it seems to me they actually won. They lost the battle, but they won the war. Joe Biden's administration effectively outsourced all staffing and policymaking to Warren and Sanders. And now if you look at where the most prominent voices in the party are, they're right in line with where Sanders and Warren wanted them to be years ago. And it strikes me that if you're going to run for president in 2028, there's two things you cannot be. You cannot be pro-Israel. That's gone. And you cannot be pro-capitalism. Just look at the polling that you just mentioned. And so for AOC, now she hedged a little bit when David Axelrod there at the University of Chicago interview asked her if she was running. She hedged and said she had larger aspirations than just running for president. But if you look at where she is, whether she runs or not, what she is saying today is what every single person will have to be, whether it's Harris or anybody else that comes along. She's going to be the one effectively writing the talking points for every single campaign, and given her historical and economic illiteracy is a dangerous thing for the United States of America.
11: Well, you're right. And look, even when Democrats may kind of, shade the edges of what their ideology is and you present themselves as moderates like Joe Biden tried to do in 2020 from the basement or like Abigail Spanberger did in Virginia in 2025, you have to recognize that that's not the way it's going to turn out once they're in office. And you're exactly right, Scott. As soon as Biden got in, he outsourced all the policy to Elizabeth Warren. He doubled down on woke identity politics. And we saw the results over his 4 years. And in Virginia, what does Spanberger do after campaigning as a moderate? Her first act is this unconstitutional gerrymander that was gratefully rejected by the Virginia State Supreme Court. But her second act was getting rid of the ICE retainers and stopping all cooperation with the federal immigration authorities. So you're right. And even when Democrats say that they are taking a different tack than AOC, the truth is the base of the party and the Democratic elite is with AOC.
9: Yeah, if she doesn't run, the competition to get her endorsement and her surrogacy is going to force all of these people into saying absolutely insane things. Matt, I'll give you the last word on this. Who do you believe is the current front runner for Democrats in 2028? Is it Kamala Harris? Is it AOC? Is it someone else?
11: Well, as frightening as it sounds, I do think it's Kamala Harris. I think it's fascinating to see. And the support that she's gained, Scott, you can see in the black community, which is such an important part of the Democratic Party. She's getting these big crowds on her book tour. I think if she wants to run, she's going to start out as a front runner. Declaring her candidacy has never been a problem. It's actually campaigning. That's Kamala's problem. So she might start off as a front runner, but we'll see how the primary goes.
9: Matt Continetti, that's our conversation today. Columnist for the Wall Street Journal, one of the most important conservative voices in America today. Matthew, thanks for coming on. We'll have you back soon.
11: Thanks so much, Scott.
9: All right, let's talk about Medicare, and I want to discuss it because it's very confusing. If you're in it, if you're 64 or older, you're dealing with it. If your parents are dealing with it, if you've got loved ones dealing with it, you know it's a mess, and you need help cutting through the clutter. I found the help. The help is called Chapter. They advocate for you, not the insurance companies. That's the first thing you need to know. In just a 20-minute phone call, you can find out, am I on the right plan? If I'm not, can I get switched over to the right plan that actually saves me money? That's what they do for you. I put my parents through this consultation. Again, it took just minutes. For my dad, they found out he was on the right plan, but he needed a new primary care physician. They took care of it. They found him somebody. And for my mom, they saved her about $600 a year on her Plan G. I can tell you firsthand, this works. It's called Chapter. And to connect with a Chapter advisor, you dial #250. And you say Medicare plan. 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You talk to a live human being. They work for you, not the insurance companies. That is the most important part of this whole Chapter thing. They cut through the clutter. If you're dealing with Medicare, I cannot recommend it strongly enough. More after this when we come back on the Scott Jennings Show here on Salem. Stay with us.
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9: Monday, May the 18th, home stretch here on the Scott Jennings Show. A few stories we're tracking. Tomorrow in Kentucky, Thomas Massie finds out his fate. Will Donald Trump successfully oust Thomas Massie in what has become the most expensive Republican House primary, maybe House primary in general, in U.S. history. Today, the Secretary of War, Pete Hegseth, is in Kentucky campaigning with Massey's opponent, Ed Gallerine, and we have some fresh audio. This just happened. Let's hear from Hegseth in Cut 15.
18: At some point, being against everything becomes an excuse for accomplishing nothing. At some point, constant obstruction is not leadership. It's just commentary. It's obstruction. President Trump does not need more people in Washington who are trying to make a point, especially from his own party. He needs people willing to help him win, to vote with him when it matters the most. And too often, Thomas Massie has acted like his job is to stand apart from the movement that President Trump leads instead of strengthening it.
9: That was Pete Hegseth just a little while ago in Northern Kentucky campaigning with Ed Gallerine. He's the guy trying to take out Thomas Massie. They're really leaning into it on the Gallerine side, his being a veteran. He was a Navy SEAL, decorated guy. He's a farmer now, and so they've got Hegseth down here campaigning. If you live anywhere near the 4th Congressional District, as I do here in Kentucky, I live in it, actually, boy, you are bombarded with advertising right now. Millions upon millions of dollars have been spent on ads. Both sides have run just a ton of ads. The key issue for Massie is, you know, he sort of emerged as a vocal critic and opponent of Donald Trump. And on two issues, they really leaned into this in the advertising. One is on tax cuts. He voted against the tax cuts last summer. And the other is on immigration. He voted against border security and the border wall. And so, you know, it's one thing to have some, you know, minor disagreements with Donald Trump, but if you become an apostate on tax cuts and border security in a Republican primary, it becomes very difficult. The polling in this 4th Congressional District thing shows Gallerine with a little bit of a lead, and the prediction markets are now shifting towards Gallerine. So we'll find out. I don't know. I'm not here to hazard a guess. I don't know. It's a primary. Sometimes they're hard to poll. Massie has rabid fans. He is being endorsed right now by a bunch of Democrats and liberal interests, which does tell me something. So we'll pay attention to what happens in Kentucky tomorrow night. Another story just into the Scott Jennings Show. The Education Secretary, Linda McMahon, just finding out through an investigation that dead people were getting student loans from the federal government. Take a listen to this. Cut 14.
19: I'm really proud of one of the things that we've done, and that is we've just really totally revamped the FAFSA program, which is the applications that students fill out, you know, for student aid as they're going to college. But as like many things in the government, we found that there was a lot of fraud going on, that there were bots that were applying for these loans, there were ghost students, there were dead people who were getting these loans, et cetera. And so we really did enforce and tweak this entire system so that we have this real-time fraud identity now, and it's a whole
9: issue of fraud that the Trump administration is working on, whether it's what Linda McMahon has come up with in the education programming, what J.D. Vance has been working on through his fraud task force, what's been found out in places like Ohio. What I think we're finding out is that there is just a massive amount of fraud at virtually every level of government, federal and state. And based on what we heard from Brandon Gill right here on this show last week, he expects that there's some level of fraud going on in all 50 states, whether they're red or blue. Now, I think these Democratic-run states and these programs that Democrats champion, you're going to get a lot of fraud in those places. But I'm just not sure that there's any state or level of government that is immune. All you need, though, is somebody to look into it. Look what's going on in Minnesota. Story today. So you remember the Feeding Our Future fraud scandal up there? That was a massive thing, like $250 million fraud scandal. Well, somebody that was the mastermind of that has been thrown in jail over that whole deal. And now they've told a reporter from the New York Post that yes, in fact, Representative Ilhan Omar knew about the $250 million Feeding Our Future scam. And look the other way. That was she was kind of in on it. You can read about that in the New York Post. But again, it's another story, another sort of a brick in the wall here that we're learning about. Fraud at every level, federal, state, and people with positions of trust participating in it, knowing about it, looking the other way, helping it along, it ought to outrage every single taxpayer. That's the end of the show. Tomorrow we'll be back for Common Sense with the American People. I'm Scott Jennings on Salem. Thanks for listening.
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23: On the road to the midterms, I'm Lisa Brady, Fox News. Vice President J.D. Vance with an appeal to voters.
24: I'm not asking you to vote for Republicans because we're right about everything. I'm asking you to vote for Republicans because at least we know who we fight for. And we fight for you.
23: This during his latest update on a federal fraud crackdown visiting a manufacturing plant in Kansas City, Missouri, while War Secretary Pete Hegseth rallied in Kentucky for Ed Gallrein, who's challenging Republican Congressman Thomas Massey in a primary tomorrow. The Pentagon says that event was in Hegseth's personal capacity, rejecting allegations of Hatch Act violations. Government watchdogs also taking issue with a new compensation fund the Justice Department is setting up, totaling more than $1.7 billion in exchange for the president and members of his family agreeing to drop a lawsuit against the IRS.
25: Acting Attorney General Todd Blanche says the fund sets up a lawful process for victims of lawfare and weaponization. Government watchdogs and Democrats say the fund has little oversight and will benefit friends of the president with meritless claims. The lawsuit against the IRS was filed in response to the leak of tax records by an agency contractor.
23: Fox's Jared Halpern at the White House. A jury in California finds OpenAI executives not liable of betraying a shared vision for a nonprofit, deciding that co-founder Elon Musk waited too long to sue.
0: The judge told us this: the claims of uncharitable trust and unjust enrichment are dismissed as untimely. The claim for aiding and abetting is dismissed as a matter of law, given that it is dependent on a finding of charitable trust.
23: Fox Business's Kelly Saberi. An American doctor tests positive for Ebola, one of several missionaries exposed during work with a nonprofit in Congo. The CDC just confirming it's working to move 7 people, including the infected American, to Germany. Federal health officials also say the risk to the American public remains low from that deadly outbreak. 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
1: This afternoon will be mostly cloudy, breezy, and humid with a chance of a couple of thunderstorms in the early afternoon. Some of these thunderstorms may bring hail and damaging winds. The high temperature will reach 80 degrees. Tonight, expect breezy conditions in the evening. Otherwise, it'll be mostly cloudy, warm, and humid with a chance of a thunderstorm late at night. The low temperature will be around 70 degrees. I'm meteorologist Jason Caterina on AM 560, The Answer.
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7: Morning, glory, and evening, grace, America, and a good Monday to you. We are on the edge of our seats, waiting to see what happens next, which I expect will be the resumption of combat operations between the United States and Israel against the remnants of the Islamic Republic of Iran. There's a lot of reasons to believe that that is imminent. There are some indications that there will be a meeting which will be made final tomorrow in the Situation Room. Let's go first with Trey Yink's report this morning on Fox and Friends from Tel Aviv, cut number 15.
8: Hey guys, good morning. The Middle East remains on edge, waiting to see if the war will resume in the days ahead. Overnight, President Trump taking to Truth Social with a new warning for the regime. He said, for Iran, the clock is ticking, and they better get moving fast, or there won't be anything left of them. Time is of the essence. The president's post comes as reports indicate the Iranians have submitted a revised proposal to Pakistani mediators aimed at addressing some of the gaps in their previous response that President Trump described as a piece of garbage.
10: Therefore, from the very day after we sent our points to the American side via Pakistan, we were faced with a series of proposals from the other side, which have been reviewed over the past few days. As was announced yesterday, our own views have in turn been conveyed to the American side.
8: While diplomatic efforts play out, the economic situation in Iran is getting worse each day due to the ongoing U.S. blockade of Iranian ports. CENTCOM says more than 80 commercial vessels have been redirected and four were disabled to enforce the blockade. A senior Israeli official told Fox News that early signs are developing of a fuel crisis in Iran, with long lines at gas stations being observed. It's getting exponentially worse, the official added.
11: The economic situation is very, very bad. I mean, for 3 months now, the situation has completely deteriorated. Ever since these protests happened and the dollar price went up. Then, after the war started, the shop was basically closed for nearly a month. And now the situation is extremely bad.
8: The U.S. military buildup across the region does continue, with more transport planes arriving here each day. Guys?
7: So, that is the situation this morning. Stu Varney asked me to come on his show today on Fox Business. I listened to his monologue, which concluded, the president must finish the job, and then Stewart came to me. Cut number four.
12: Hugh Hewitt joining us this morning. Hugh, welcome to the program. It's been a long time, and we're very glad to see you.
13: Good morning.
12: Good morning, sir. Do we need military action on Iran to get to a viable peace deal?
13: I believe you were 100% correct, Stewart, when you said time to finish the job. I believe it was in England, if we were in the parliament, people would be thumping the table and saying, hear him. Because I agree with everything you said, except maybe going in to get the uranium, that's not pressing. What is pressing, Iran is bleeding out, but we want them to bleed out more quickly, their leadership. And so the military action, and I think you have anticipated what the Situation Room will be tomorrow. You've read the Situation Room, right? They're going to have a preference of bias for action that the president has telegraphed. I don't know what it'll be. It could be on many different fronts. It could be Karj Island. It could be the other islands. It could be operations within the country, certainly the IDF involved. But I 100% agree with you. We cannot allow the slow bleed out because the cost of the world is too high. And the president has said that again and again. So I think you nailed it.
12: All right. Thanks, Hugh. I want to move on to a different subject. Republican Senator Bill Cassidy just lost his primary election in Louisiana. Senator Lindsey Graham says it's a direct result of Cassidy's criticism of President Trump. Listen to this.
14: There's no room in this party to destroy his agenda or to destroy him and his family as a Republican. Democrats do it all the time. If you align with Democrats to stop his agenda like Massey does, you're going to lose. If you align with Democrats to drive him out of office like Cassidy did, you're going to lose. I think President Trump's doing a hell of a good job. And if you try to destroy him, you're going to get destroyed. That's the takeaway.
12: Hugh Hewitt, it sure looks like criticizing President Trump is a losing strategy for Republicans. It is, isn't it?
13: Well, trying to destroy him is. I think Lindsey Graham picked his words very, very carefully there. J.D. Vance, the vice president, was in Maine last week, and he said about the very moderate Susan Collins that she's right for Maine. You're not going to see Donald Trump attacking Susan Collins. He's a political realist. She wins with 10 points. She's going to win again. But if you're in a red state, if you're in a deep red state like Bill Cassidy or in a deep red congressional district like Tom Massey, and all you do is complain and backstab and clip, then the president's coming after you, and I hope Tom Massey goes down tomorrow because he's nothing but a block on Republicans. Not really a Republican. He's a Democrat who pretends to be a Republican who's just addicted to television time. So I think in red states, in an era of maximum partisanship or in red congressional district, you screw around with the president at your own peril, he will come after you. And it's been that way for 10 years now. So if you get taken out like the Indiana state senators or Senator Cassidy or Tom Massey tomorrow, it's your own damn fault. This is maximum partisanship. Play on the team that sent you. Stay with the people who brought you to the dance. Trump has been orchestrating the dance for 10 years. Lindsey's got it right. Don't try and destroy him.
12: It's fascinating to be commenting on this. We haven't seen anything like this for years and years and years, if ever before in my lifetime. Hugh Hewitt, real pleasure to have you on the show. Please do not be a stranger.
7: Huh? I like being with Stewart. He's an English gentleman, even though he's an American citizen now. Now, I will, I hope tomorrow John Cornyn and Chip Roy win. Why? Because they always fight for the president, and they win. So John Cornyn's up for re-election. He won the first round where they went from 3-2. Attorney General Ken Paxton, scandal plagued Ken Paxton, go lose that seat. He will lose to Tallarico. And therefore, you don't see Donald Trump down there trying to defeat John Cornyn, because John Cornyn votes with Donald Trump 99% of the time. And no matter what Ken Paxton says, that's what John Cornyn is. He's a rock-ribbed red Republican. And normal people are going to come out tomorrow. Or the early voting is underway now, and I think the vote is on May 26th. John Cornyn should win. Tomorrow, however, Tom Massey in Kentucky should lose, because he is a pain in the neck of everyone in the Republican Party. And we can't put up with this anymore. We need party discipline and serious people. So when you're in a deep red state, throw punches for the Republican. When you're in a blue state and you're a Republican, you have to reflect your state or you get tossed out. And if you're in a deep red district, do not, Lauren Boebert's the latest to get in the president's crosshairs. Just don't do that. Don't be stupid. You can't take stupid out of some people, right? They get stuck on stupid like Tom Massey, or they get addicted to being on TV, or they're just not very stable people. Bill Cassidy, I know he liked the headline now and then. He liked to be on TV a little bit too much. He wanted to mess around with Maha. If you're from Louisiana, be like John Kennedy and go on Fox and go on the Salem News Channel and come on this program and speak up for the president and his agenda and be a Republican. It's a two-party system. It's not a two-and-a-half-party system. There is, if you're in the moderate middle, you'd better be from a state like Maine that is smaller and appreciates people who go both ways and are seeing both sides or have a lot of power, like Susan Collins on the Appropriations Committee. Don't be a dummy. Now, we have a lot of fun stuff. We won't know about the war until tomorrow. All right, so I lined up Drew Lawler, who is the Principal Deputy Assistant Secretary at the Department of Commerce in charge of fisheries, because I want to do oceans for a long time. I've got Terry Pluto coming in. Terry is the Dean of Ohio Sports Writers, because the Cavs won last night. They gave me a heart attack on Friday night by losing game 6 in Cleveland, and I was in despair. And then last night, I wouldn't watch the game. I just thought they're going to get killed in Detroit. I'd look at my phone. I was up way too late because I got all wrapped up. They're ahead by 5, then they're ahead by 10, then they're ahead by 15, then they're ahead by 25. I'm still thinking they're going to lose this game because they're the Cavaliers, and they are not. They've won the NBA championship once, and they did it with LeBron in 2016. And Cleveland sports teams just do this to Cleveland. Everybody listening to me on 1420 AM, The Answer in Cleveland, you know this. But if you're listening to me on AM 970, The Answer in New York, let it be known, Cavaliers are very talented, and I like the beard. He brings a certain distance from drama. And Donovan Mitchell is just a superstar. And Jared Allen and Evan Mobley, they're great. We got some sharpshooters and Sam Merrill. And we got Dean Wade is a great defender. We got a club to root for here. And I'm very excited about that. My friend Jim Bly is in charge of affiliate relations for me. He calls up people and says, you really ought to carry the Hugh Hewitt show. He's on the Salem News Channel. He's a Fox News contributor. He's been doing his radio show for 25 years. And he really has to sell hard. Jim is unfortunately a New York Knicks fan. So I'm not talking to Jim for the next 2 weeks. It's every two nights, beginning tomorrow night, Tuesday, Thursday, Saturday, Monday, and then maybe the Cavs will have swept by that point. I doubt it. But maybe it's possible. But I do love playing the Knicks. I do love it when little old Cleveland. So Terry Politto's coming along. Tom Cotton will be here in hour number two to talk about the situation with Iran. And stay tuned right now. We're going to learn about the oceans from Drew Lawler. Stay tuned.
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7: Welcome back, America. I'm Hugh Hewitt in the Relief Factor studio. Last week when the president was in Beijing, I kept waiting to hear if they were going to talk about the Chinese fishing fleet which is a giant malignant presence on the high seas. I know that because I know Drew Lawler. Drew Lawler is the principal deputy assistant secretary for NOAA, the National Oceanographic and Atmospheric Administration, NOAA, and he is the principal deputy assistant secretary in charge of negotiations. Drew, welcome. It's great to see you. As Dwayne said, you've got the best camera angle going. We love your camera angle there, very oceanographic there, oceanic. Tell me, did the fishing stuff come up last week with the president and his team in Beijing?
2: It did not, but that's okay. We're on it.
7: Well, let's talk about what you do, because people don't know how the CHICOMs are at work just fishing out our oceans wherever they can.
2: Sure. So first, thanks for having me on. You know, most people have no idea what goes on beyond our 200-mile exclusive economic zone. But I can tell you, Hugh, it's the Wild West out there. For starters, as you mentioned, there's the extensive use of enslaved labor on Chinese fishing boats. I mean, to put that into perspective, we might have, when I say we, the United States might have maybe 300 boats that fish outside of our 200-mile exclusive economic zone. China has 17,000 by some estimates. And they predominantly use enslaved labor on these boats. About a year ago, I had the experience of being on the U.S. Coast Guard cutter Harriet Lane in the western central Pacific. And we were doing some boardings of Chinese longline boats. And sure enough, on the very first boat we boarded, our crew found out that the Chinese captain told the crew, which was, I think, Filipino crew members, that if you don't sign up for 12 more months, you have to forfeit your pay for the last 12 months. So a clear case of forced labor. And that's just China. I mean, it's estimated that in Ecuador, a very aggressive fishing fleet internationally, they have 40,000 commercial fishing boats that are predominantly hammering Dorado, also known as Mahi-Mahi. And then you've got other nations, like other Asian nations, as well as some European nations that will catch thousands of sharks only to cut the fins off of them and then dump the carcasses overboard. So there's no shortage of issues when it comes to managing international fisheries.
7: Now, this is your second tour of duty in a Trump administration in the same job doing the same thing. Are we making progress?
2: Correct.
7: Does anyone actually abide by the negotiations that end up in deals?
2: That is a really great question because for the most part, this is the honor system. I mean, when you think about it, you've got China with perhaps 17,000 fishing boats fishing the high seas. Who knows when they offload their catch? Who's weighing it? Who's weighing the Central American nations? I can tell you this, out there on the high seas, the U.S. wears the white hat. Our fishing fleet is the most regulated fishing fleet in the world, and we're very good at what we do. But when it comes to other nations abiding by these rules and regulations that are very carefully negotiated, the question is, we hope so, but the question is, really, are they? Sometimes we can put observers on boats and sometimes we can have observers in the ports themselves when they unload their catch, but that's not always the case globally.
7: Well, now, how do you sanction a fleet of 40,000 boats using long lines and cutting fins off a shark? What's the enforcement mechanism? We're not members of the Law of the Sea Treaty, thank goodness. It's a bad treaty. But what does the United States do as the good cop on the ocean's blue?
2: Well, there are a couple of mechanisms in place that, one, without drifting too far into the weeds, and it's a mouthful, is called the High Seas DriftNet Moratorium Protection Act. That's a law in the books that Congress has had for about going back 12 years now, I believe. And that law says that if other nations are not using methods of conservation that are comparable to that of the United States, that we then have the authority under the statute to restrict their fish imports in the United States. It's a big hammer. So rather than going after individual boats or individual vessel owners, we actually have the ability to go after and sanction an entire nation. So there are mechanisms in place. We have not used them extensively yet, but they are in place.
7: Have you brought that hammer down on anyone yet?
2: Well, we've certainly identified nations for bringing the hammer down on them. The next step would be for that to go to the Secretary of Commerce and up through the chain of command to the White House. So, the question, so in some cases, I think we have in limited cases, but,

0: ability to put the U.S. first. And you put yourself at the mercy, quite frankly, of a consensus organization. So we have, for example, in management of our fisheries, all of these fisheries are managed by consensus. So what that means is that every nation has to agree to what your fishing quota is going to be. And that's how you get, for example, we've got nations like Morocco, which has four times the U.S. bluefin quota in the Atlantic. You've got Tunisia that's got three times. You've got the EU that has 15 times the U.S. quota. Now, how did that happen? You'd have to ask my predecessors. But I mean, so when it comes to these multilateral negotiations, they're problematic for President Trump's mandate to put America first.
1: Drew Lawler, I appreciate the quick glimpse into the complexity of the world. We're all focused in on the war in Iran, but meanwhile, America is battling for freedom of the seas and free competition everywhere. You've been on the front line for a long time in both Trump administrations. Thank you for doing that, and thank you for joining me today. Don't go anywhere, America. I'm going to switch from fishing, all right? I'm going to go from fishing to basketball. Why? Because it's Monday. It's Monday, and we're waiting on the war tomorrow. So I'm going to talk to Terry Pluto. Terry is the dean of sports writers in Ohio, longtime friend, occasional guest on the program, longtime guest and friend of the program, talking about the fact that the Cavs almost killed me last night, actually Friday night. They lost game 6 against the Pistons in Cleveland, and I thought there's no way they can beat Detroit in Detroit. But they did. In fact, it wasn't a beating. It was a slaughterhouse. Sorry, Detroit. I'm on in Detroit. Sorry what happened. Not really. But now it's New York time. And Jim Bly, if you're listening, Mr. James Bly, the Cavaliers are coming to town. I'm sure you'll be sitting courtside with Spike Lee and Ben Stiller in the Glitterati. But the rough and tough Cavaliers are coming to town. AM 970 listeners, stay tuned.
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4: Good afternoon in the QC Kinetics newsroom. I'm Mike Scott. A muggy afternoon with a threat of thunderstorms and a high near 80. Our top story, one person was killed, two others hospitalized after a house explosion in Wonder Lake on Sunday night. A drone strike has targeted the UAE's Seoul nuclear power plant. No one has been blamed. No major damage reported. Union workers at BP's Whiting Refinery are set to return to the bargaining table with the company today amid a months-long labor dispute. White Sox celebrating a huge series win over the Cubs. The second-place Southsiders visit the Mariners tonight. Cubs host Milwaukee. 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In 2 minutes, a check of the AM 560 weather forecast.
5: This afternoon, expect mostly cloudy skies with a breeze and high humidity. A few thunderstorms are likely, especially in the early afternoon, which could bring hail and strong winds. The temperature will reach 80 degrees. I'm meteorologist Jason Caterina on AM 560, The Answer.
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0: And Jennifer Horn. 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
6: As you know, if you've listened to the show for 25 years, I'm kind of a Cleveland sports nut. Browns, Guardians, Cavs in that order, and the Ohio State University Buckeyes as well. But Browns, Guards, Cavs. And the Cavs have really been with me sort of as a ghost since the Bill Fitch years. I saw them lose to the Celtics in the Garden in 1976 in the playoffs. And when LeBron was here, it was like cheating. It was a cheat code. Well, someone who's been at it longer than me is Terry Pluto, and he makes a living doing that. He is the Dean of Sports Writers in Northern Ohio. He's been covering the Cavs and the Browns and the Indians and the Guardians forever because he's my age. Welcome, Terry. I couldn't even bring myself to turn the game on last night. I kept peeking at my phone after the game six thinking, they're going to kill me. They're going to kill. Even when they were up 20 points, I thought they were going to kill me. Did you have that worry?
7: Not too much in this game once it got going watching it, but going into that game, sure, these guys are very capable of losing a game seven or that. But it's funny, before I left for game six, now the Cavs at that point were up 3-2, best of seven series. Game six was at home. And so I said to my wife, knowing these guys, they're going to lose the home game, then have to go to Detroit and win that one. But they've been doing everything the hard way. And, I mean, it was kind of a throwaway comment, but it sort of fit what's going on this year. Donovan Mitchell.
6: You picked them in seven. I listened to Terry's Talking podcast, and you've called the last two series Cavs in seven. But we are on in New York right now. We're on AM 970, The Answer, at this time exactly. What do the Knicks fans have to worry about with the Cavaliers coming to town?
7: I mean, generally, if you're a Knicks fan, you should think your team is perfectly positioned to take out Cleveland in five or six games because, Cleveland and Detroit were just beating each other up in this emotionally and physically draining series. You guys are watching tape and eating out and practicing or whatever. But the one thing that sometimes happens when a team doesn't play for several days and the other team comes in and has to play like 48 hours later, is sometimes that visiting team will steal a game. I remember seeing this happen to the Cavs a couple of times where, they had all this time off between, and they just weren't ready to go. But in terms of, who's got a better roster, New York has a better roster. But, the Cavs, they have Donovan Mitchell, who, by the way, he is the seventh all-time scorer in NBA playoff history, averaging nearly 28 points a game. I mean, he's a big-time player. And they have some big guys in Jared Allen, Evan Mobley. They have James Harden is a total enigma. The guy has been in the NBA 17 years, gone to the playoffs every single year, and then has a history of just horrible performances in big games. So I think that the Cavs are very good, but I fear the Knicks for them. nonetheless, this was a big deal for the Cavs to get to the conference finals, or like the NBA Final Four, because they hadn't done it since 2018. But as you mentioned, it kind of was a cheat sheet when you had LeBron James.
6: Right.
7: At one point, LeBron James took two different teams to the finals for 8 consecutive years. I mean, that may be one of the greatest accomplishments ever. But the last time the Cavs got to the Final Four without LeBron was 1992. Even Hugh wasn't born then.
6: Oh, you know, I was, because I was there. They went, when the Chones hurt club right. In the 70s, they got close then. But you're talking about the Lenny Wilkins years with Brad Doherty, yes, and Mark Price, and they were a fabulous club.
7: And before that, you had to go back to your point, back to the middle 70s, that team you talked about there. The Cavs came into being in 1970, so they haven't been around as long as the Knicks, but they've been around a long time. They've won one title in 2016 with LeBron, and this is, other than LeBron was here, this is only the second time they've been to the NBA Final Four.
6: Now, what I want to set up, we'll take a break here, Terry, and I'll come back, I'll give you the floor. I think, I want to make sure I use the right term. I don't want to use the term nice. This is the good team. These are good guys. Everybody on this club, from Donovan Mitchell, Jared Allen, Evan Mo. Mormon missionary in Nicaragua. Even the beard, though he is very driven by business consideration, he's got a good off the court. They are good guys. And there was this label attached to them as being soft. They got it from the Knicks 3 years ago. Mm-hmm. So we're coming back from break, and I want you to talk about how tough this team is, because I think to win two game sevens on the road, New York, listen to me, AM 970, The Answer, we're coming for you. I'm just saying that, we being Cavaliers fans, we're proud of our club. I'll be right back with Terry Pluto. Stay tuned.
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6: 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In fact, I'm always surprised when he tells David Campbell, his colleague on the Terry's Talking podcast, he's a basketball guy first. I'm a basketball guy last, Terry, because I don't understand the game. I watch the game. I don't understand the game. I cheer for the Cavs, but they're doing stuff I don't understand. Why did you become a basketball? You started out with Earl Weaver and the Orioles. How did you become a basketball guy?
7: Actually, kind of flipped between basketball and baseball. My father took me to both. That's why he played basketball and baseball. He played everything at Benedictine High School in Cleveland. But the things that we went to games were to watch the Tribe and to watch when the Cavs came into existence in 1970. So that was the father-son thing. And now, when you talk about understanding the NBA, I struggle even to this day to fully understand what goes on in a football game. And I've talked on a serious level, like, you know, the coaches do on that, whereas I feel real comfortable in the other two areas. But I think a lot of times you end up with whatever sport that somebody in your family sticks you with.
6: That's true. That's why I went to every Browns game at home growing up from 1965. I know the Browns inside and out, not like a coach, but I know what's going on. Now, tell New York, New Yorkers that are listening, about this club and why they're such good guys.
7: Well, I think, first of all, they're drama-free. And that is...
6: Yes.
7: A real, you know, that's rare in the NBA. I'm not saying they're... you know, the Knicks haven't had too much drama of late, but in the past they did. But the Cavs, generally, with LeBron, you get kind of drama, but you don't get bad drafted. Some guy got, you know, busted at 4 a.m. drama, but... With LeBron, it was always he'll leave, he'll stay, his contract. But these guys, they are really good guys. I'm not saying everybody belongs in a church window, but I am saying that, I mean, I know Kenny Atkinson very well. I had a relationship with J.B. Bickerstaff. They talk about coaching these guys. They said, you know, it's never a pleasure because you feel all the pressure just from the NBA, but you feel like you've got guys that will do what you say if you can make yourself clear and sound like you know what you're doing. And that's a big thing. Remember, the NBA is a league where the average coach lasts 3 years. Or how about this one? You, when the Cavs play the Knicks, they'll face Mike Brown, coaching the Knicks, an excellent coach. He's been fired twice by the Cavs. How about that?
6: Yeah. And by the Lakers, and by the Kings. Mike Brown is a fine, he's a good guy too. In a league with a lot of reprobates, Cleveland has had good people. The final thing I want to emphasize, New York City, 8 million people. Cleveland, not 8 million people. New York City, Jared Allen unfortunately said the lights were too bright, but it is Madison Square Garden. Rocket Arena is raucous, but it's not that. They're different cultures entirely. Does that reflect in the team?
7: Perhaps. I mean, I'll say this. Tom Thibodeau really did bring the Knicks out of the wilderness and did it, you know, terrific job. But the guy finally takes him to the conference finals for the first time in 12,000 years, and they fire him. I guess that's a New York thing. But in terms of, like you mentioned, Jared Allen, the bright lights, that happened in 23 when the Cavs got knocked out in the playoffs, and Jared sort of actually kind of spoke from the heart about his own performance, said, you know, sometimes the lights were too bright. Well, that got pinned on him and stuck almost like you get gum on the bottom of your shoe. No matter what you do, you're there. So every time you had a bad game in the playoffs, well, lights are too bright for Jared. Hey, the whole team's that way. Well, as you mentioned, Jared had two big game sevens. And in fact, in those two games, he's averaged like 22 points and 12 rebounds and helped the Cavs get to this point. And I don't think the lights are going to be the problem if the Cavs end up losing to the Knicks. It's probably going to be the Knicks' talent. But this team is a lot more mature than that team that got knocked out in 23. And I just think it'd be a fun series. By the way, Mike Brown, here's what I'm going to tell you about the kind of guy Mike Brown was. When, after he got fired the first time by the Cavs, he volunteered at St. Edward's High School, which is in suburban Cleveland. And he was helping them coach the JV football team. He kind of grew up as a football guy and had some friend there. And we had a picture of him one time doing a story. He's out there like with towels and water bottles, you know, doing that. Like he was coaching, but he's also like serving as the water boy. And he's totally unpretentious. He and Kenny Atkinson, the Cavs coach, are close friends. Kenny grew up in Long Island in New York. And of course, Donovan Mitchell, the Cavs star, he's from New York. Donovan's father works in the front office for the Mets. So those two are very excited about, you know, this series being in New York. And we'll see what happens.
6: Oh, well, I can't wait for Terry's talking tomorrow, so I want a little preview. And no one who doesn't listen to this show in Cleveland will hear it before the podcast drops. What's your prediction going to be for this series? Because you did call it correctly, Cavs in seven the last two.
7: Yeah, I'm probably going to go with the Knicks and six. I'd like to go otherwise, but in fact, we're going to hold the podcast till Wednesday. We're going to do it after the
6: first game. You're waiting for the first game? Okay, let me ask you this. I thought you were going to say that. I think this club could surprise. I think they're elevating. Mm-hmm. Last night was amazing. So do you have a little bit of hope? Is that what's going to kill us, a little bit of hope here?
7: Well, sure. Anytime you say series is going to go six games, then it's like, and the other thing that happens now when you get this deep in the playoffs, you never know who's going to blow an Achilles, pull a hamstring, et cetera. I mean, a lot of these different playoff series are settled with an injury at the wrong time. Indiana was all set to win the title last year when Tyrese Halliburton, their star point guard, hurt his calf muscle in game six. He tried to play on it, and game seven he blew it, and he's out. So,
6: all right, last question, Terry. Are you writing a book about this club? Because I think it's a very interesting collection of people. Very interesting people. We have 1 minute.
7: Not as of now, right now. Who knows? But if they happen to get to the finals, you know, it could always change. One thing about being in daily journalism, you learn how to pivot quickly and grab onto the hottest story you could find.
6: Well, Terry Pluto, follow him at Terry Pluto on X. His books are all available, including Striped Balls, which is Chuck Todd's favorite sports book on basketball, over at terrypluto.com. And his podcast with David Campbell is called Terry's Talking. I guess I have to wait till Wednesday. Rats. And he'll be suffering like I will be suffering watching the Cavs on Tuesday night. That ends our sports segments for today. Back to the news right after this. Stay tuned, America.
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6: Back to America. During my conversation with Terry Pluto, news began to break that in San Diego at the Islamic Center, there is an active shooter. During the break, I checked, and I see live feeds from helicopters over the Islamic Center in San Diego with many police congregated in a group at the front. So my assumption is that the shooting is over. We will wait for casualty reports and more details as they arrive. But I can't imagine police would be in that alignment if there was actually an active shooter still risking people's lives and limb at the Islamic Center of San Diego. More to come up. I'm in the Relief Factor studio. I'm taking my Relief Factor right now. I did 5.5 this morning. I'll add another mile tonight. I meant to do 6, but I got the distance wrong. Something went wrong, but Relief Factor never goes wrong. And you know, when you take Icarian curcumin with Veratrone Omega every day, it doesn't matter if you do 5.5 or 6 or 6.5 or 7 or 2 or 10, you don't get the minor aches and pains that come with trundling. I had a friend, Keelan, and Mary Pat went down to watch Mary Pat's son, Michael, run the Cleveland Marathon yesterday. And apparently it was hot, hot, hot in Cleveland yesterday. Not good. Like the San Diego Marathon I ran with my friend Bill decades ago and ended up in a blistering 5.5 hour pace because it was 85 degrees. It's not good to, quote, run marathons when it's hot. But Michael finished. Good on you, Michael. And good on everyone who works out, stays in shape, keeps moving. 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Let me also remind you, Prison Fellowship's Angel Tree Camps are now signing up campers. And they need to find out how much money they raise, and we are helping them raise money. And this audience has already sent 100 kids to camp. So we raised 20 grand or so last month. That's great. Last week. Let's do it again, but triple it down. Get kids to camp. We got to do it in May and early June so that we can sign, open up the camps, order the food, make sure that there are enough counselors, get the school, the camp nurses, make sure there are enough horses and enough food, enough pizza, enough water balloons, enough mosquito repellent. It depends on how many kids. Now, these kids, their dad's in jail, their mom's in jail, their both parents are in jail. They normally don't get a normal summer. They don't get a weekend camp, but you make it possible for them. So thank you in advance for your donation. You can go to HughHewitt.com and donate at the top of the website. You'll see the Angel Tree banner there, or call 888-206-2726. 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
10: Our top story, that cruise ship at the center of a deadly Hunta virus outbreak is back at its home port in the Netherlands.
27: As the remaining 27 members of the crew and medical staff finally disembark. While Dutch health officials say they're not symptomatic, they are expected to quarantine for the virus's full 6-week incubation period, receiving regular temperature and symptom checks.
10: Three on board the luxury cruise vessel who were infected at sea later died. One person was killed, two others hospitalized after a house explosion in Wonder Lake Sunday night. Two neighboring homes were also damaged. Union workers at BP's Whiting Refinery are set to return to the bargaining table today amid a months-long labor dispute with the company. Union members claim the oil company wants to cut 100 jobs and lock in a 6-year deal. White Sox celebrating a huge series win over the Cubs on the South Side. The second-place White Sox visit the Mariners tonight, while the Cubs will host Milwaukee. The news is a service of the podcast of Chicago's Morning Answer and the Sean Thompson Show. 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
9: I'm Stuart Varney, and this is the Fox Business Report.
11: A choppy trading session with stocks mixed as inflation fears linger and investors monitor developments in the Iranian conflict while also awaiting a busy week for earnings. Oil prices are spiking again with West Texas Intermediate crude hovering around $106 a barrel. Tech and industrials are lagging while energy is gaining and shares of the Magnificent Seven big cap tech stocks are mixed. And a federal jury siding with OpenAI and its leader Sam Altman in a feud with Tesla's Elon Musk, who accused them of betraying a shared vision for it to guide artificial intelligence development as a nonprofit. Musk was a co-founder of OpenAI that launched in 2015 and went on to create ChatGPT. Musk accused Altman, along with others, of shifting into a money-making mode behind his back. The court said that Musk waited too long to sue. That's your Fox Business Report. I'm Hillary Barsky, invested in you.
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14: Tonight will be mostly cloudy, warm, and humid with a chance of a thunderstorm that could bring hail and damaging winds. The low temperature will be 70. On Tuesday, expect warm conditions in the morning with cloudy skies and breezy conditions later on. There will be a couple of showers and a chance of a thunderstorm with the potential for localized damaging wind gusts. The high temperature will reach 79 degrees. I'm meteorologist Jason Caterina on AM 560, The Answer.
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0: the Alex Marlowe Show, and I'm glad you're here. We got a lot to do today, and it's one of those Mondays I've been known to say in the news business. Mondays are often the hottest day of the week in news and often the least hot. Feels like people just warming up. There wasn't some big event over the weekend, and sometimes journalists roll out of bed. You know, D.C.'s kind of a 9 a.m. town, which is kind of odd. I'm on the West Coast, so I got to be full speed by 6 a.m. latest in my line of work out here. But it is kind of a 9 a.m. town. Definitely one of those days where I woke up and didn't feel like there's anything piping hot. So I will tell you about the most important thing that I was discussing over the weekend with friends and family, and that was my interview with the Health and Human Services Secretary Robert F. Kennedy Jr., which I did yesterday, was released on Friday morning, and I have to say I loved it. I always liked him a lot. I like him a lot more after talking to him, and I feel like I want to do a little bit of an annotation of some of the key moments from the interview, which is available on my podcast feed. You go to the Alex Marlowe Show feed, Apple, Spotify, YouTube, Rumble, and subscribe. Don't miss a show. I'll play a couple of quick clips for all of you because it is just interesting to track a guy who was a lifelong Democrat. He was truly the person who maybe embodied those liberal ideals more than any other active Democrat for a long time. I think arguably Bobby Kennedy Sr. was the best Democrat, a guy who boldly went after the mob in a very robust fashion, certainly someone who's trying to squeeze the most out of life, and definitely one of the few Democrats of yesteryear that I look at with a positive lens. And Robert Kennedy Jr. was the guy on the environment. He was the person who was talking about how we need to make sure that we're preserving Mother Earth. A guy who thought of all the green ideals that you hear so bastardized and so poorly articulated from the modern day left. He was the guy who was out there trying to get things cleaned up, trying to prosecute companies who were spraying all sorts of horrific stuff all over the earth in order to make a buck. The type of stuff that you would really find admirable, regardless of your political stripes. And now all of a sudden, this is the guy that finds himself in charge of the part of the bureaucracy that's actually the most expensive in all of President Trump's cabinet, and someone who I think is doing a great job racking up a lot of wins. There are a couple of key moments here I did want to start with, and one of them is let's talk about this is how I opened the interview. I opened the interview talking about how he came to become part of Trumpism. Go ahead, guys. Play cut 11.
1: All of a sudden, you find yourself working for a Republican administration, and a lot of the policies I think you're advancing seem to be things that would have been popular with Democrats, it seems like, 5 months ago. And now it seems like there's almost no support at all. What do you make of this phenomenon?
2: I would say that is about orthodoxy, about a kind of thinking that is religious in nature. The world gets divided into a binary paradigm, right? So that if the outside group, if the group that you're don't belong to, says anything, it has to be discounted and disparaged. And there's it's a universe in which reason no longer exists. Critical thinking is abolished. That kind of a fairness and even-handed appraisals don't happen. And the first victim, of course, is science, because science is now performed to achieve certain outcomes rather than being outcome neutral, which is what empiricism is all about.
1: Exactly. And that's all we ask is just, can you be outcome neutral approaching something? That should be the standard. And that seems like now it's...
2: We should have evidence-based reality, evidence-based science, and we don't have that. No matter what Trump does, no matter how democratic, how much it reflects traditional democratic values, it's evil intent and evil outcome, and it has to be destroyed. And I do, you know, the president said the other day that Trump derangement syndrome is a real thing, and I believe that it is. I've seen it in my own family. I mean, you know, how people put now politics ahead of family, ahead of their core values, and I've seen it in my friendships. You know, I've lost a lot of friendships, probably 90% of them, and people who I loved and trusted and, you know, who I thought would take a bullet for me, calling me on the phone or approaching me and saying, I cannot be your friend anymore, and it's because of the political choices you made. And it
0: good, guys.
2: It just seems like
0: I want to get some commentary here. It's obviously challenging to listen to him speak because he's got the vocal cord issue that he's had, but the content of it is really brilliant and definitely one where you should read the transcript at a minimum. But he goes through so much about how it really is the left that embraces religious ideology, this religious view on politics, whereas if the other guy doesn't agree with it, it's a binary. If the other guy is the other side, the Republican side, the Trump side, advances a certain idea, then it must be false. And he identifies specifically the Democrats in doing that, and he cites his own personal experience that him just trying to be evidence-based with his approach to the science, being outcome-neutral with approach to the science. That's cost him 90% of his friendships, 90% of his friendships, pre-wild stuff. And think about how we on the right have adopted so many of the left's good ideas. Like, Trump just stole them all. That we were getting rolled on free trade, that we shouldn't let the corporations control everything, there weren't too many foreign wars. Trump came in and he adapted all those ideas and he used it to win the presidency. And the left, their adjustment is that basically they just receded to standing for virtually nothing. They stand for teeth for the unteethed, more on that momentarily. And they stand for just calling everyone racist, with more examples of that to come on the show as well. But really, really important stuff there in terms of Trump derangement syndrome. And the Democrats should listen to an interview like this and they should look themselves in the mirror and they should think, how do we lose the Kennedys? How do we lose the most prominent Kennedy in American public life right now? How do we do this? The guy was from the family that defines the Democrat Party over the last 100 years in this country, or, you know, 75 years in this country. How do we lose that guy? And there's no introspection. There'll be absolutely zero introspection. So it's just one of many great moments from the interview. Another one, he goes through how the U.S. military reduced the cost of feeding soldiers nearly 50% and made the food healthier and tastier. He goes through that story. It's an amazing thing that he pulled that off. That's a huge accomplishment. That one got huge play online, hundreds of thousands of views when we clipped that at Breitbart News. I'll play one more clip for now on this, and then I'll recommend that all of you go and get the rest on online. But this is cut 12, please. And we rounded out with some fun stuff, and this is that. Let's play cut 12.
1: I feel like half of the fitness influencers that are out there online have complete perfect tan bodies because they're in the sun all day. And the other half are walking around with parasols in Los Angeles. Yeah. They won't.
2: The best place you can get vitamin D is from being in the sun.
1: So you're pro going in the in.
2: To me, it's the most important thing. Get out in the fresh air and the sunshine, and you know, do something active. If there's people around the world who, in blue zones who live to, you know, who are centennials. In almost every case, there are people who spend a lot of time in the sunshine and walking.
1: Okay, and so the last one, you stay in fantastic shape. You've been known to work out. You have a specific attire that you like to wear to the gym, which is jeans. Is that the key to longevity?
2: No, I don't think so. Jeans? I am not recommending that for other people, but for me, it works because I have a busy day, and I usually hike early in the morning, and then I go right from the hike to the gym, so. I just got used to wearing jeans pajama. Now I'm in too deep, and I know.
1: It's a great calling card, and now everyone knows the real story.
0: I'm glad I got that out of him, because you guys have seen the photos of him working out online, and some of you, it's Donnie, and you come and think, but yeah, he's always just with his shirt off and jeans on, and that's how he likes to work out, and he is tan, so he's pro-sunlight. It's really interesting, because you know that guy, Brian, what's-his-face, who's going to live forever? Brian Johnson, who is always in the news for saying something crazy about what he's doing to try to make sure that he never dies, and he has got a brand called Don't Die or something. And he's walking around and walks around LA with the parasol. So he's literally got the little, the umbrella that you'd see in, you know, in old timey movies with, women would carry around. So they don't get overheated in the sun. And he's walking around LA like that. And Kennedy's saying, no, if you look at the blue zones, which is the areas, I think near the equator, people live to 100 years, and they're out in the sun. And so there you go. There's your recommendation. I got his take on supplements. He's on no supplements other than vitamin D, which I found super interesting. And I get his take on the fat shot, or as some people are calling it now, the skinny shot. Some people are calling it the skinny shot now. They're moving away from the fat shot. I got his take on the fat shot, and it was a surprise to me. It was a surprise, but I will tease that. You got to go get that on the podcast feed. All right, we'll take a break. We're getting some more hard news when we come back, plus what the Democrats were on this weekend, which is all calling us racist. We'll be right back.
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0: quick plug for something that's happening tomorrow night, May the 19th, if those of you are catching up on the show. But as we're recording live today, I'll be at Gobert's Farm in Pingree Grove, Illinois, with a couple of my colleagues on AM 560 The Answer, Dan Proft and Sean Thompson. I'll be signing books for people to get there early. We're going to be doing a lively panel discussion. So it should be good. I like the idea of gathering as groups. It's definitely one of the things that I want to do more of, is try to make sure that I'm a part of big events where people can come out and enjoy their favorite thinkers, personalities, whatever it is. And then, you know, my vision is down the road, we'll make a whole variety show, put some musical acts in there, do that sort of stuff. I think it's really cool. It's nice to be a part of things with people who you're simpatico with politically, because the left is so hostile and so confused in so many ways. And so it's nice to gather as groups, especially post-COVID. So those of you in the Chicago area, go check that out tomorrow night. Let's do it. All right. So I think one of the reasons why RFK Jr. has left the Democrat Party is because they don't stand for anything, which has been a constant refrain on the show the last few weeks. All they seem to stand for right now is to remind all of their base that they think we're all racist. I think we're all nuts. They think we're all completely insane and all deeply immoral. Let's play some evidence of what they're talking about. This is what is going on in the Democrat circles of late. First, let's play cut four. This is Tennessee State Representative Justin Pearson. Cut four, please.
12: Hey, yo, we are still here. We are here because a white supremacist dictator known as President Donald Trump thought he could silence us.
0: The guy, by the way, went to Bowdoin College in Maine. So it's as white as it gets out there. It's, they had a friend who went there. It was a, it is the whitest, single whitest, I think, college you could go to. Just, I don't think they get whiter than that. I'm surprised that's even allowed to exist, the whiteness level there. But somehow they produced that, and he does the preacher routine. He's got the afro picked out. This is the guy that got, I think, censured in the Tennessee State House a couple of years ago because of some really the overt anti-gun protesting that disrupted things, which is great. So I always like to see that he was expelled from the Tennessee Congress. So, all right, so there's that's that. This is a new Democrat to the scene, Sarah Throne Garrett in Iowa, cut five.
13: I remember the first time I went back to northern Minnesota to visit, and I was just kind of shocked at how many white people there were. It just, it, the feeling was very different. I'm like, whoa. Again, I was uncomfortable in a different way.
0: Yeah, a lot of whites in Iowa, by the way. So if you're scared of white people, not sure if Iowa's where you should end up. So just, you can go free, live somewhere else. Go down to one of the downtown LA. You can go live in that tent city across from the JW Marriott out there. Go do it. Go live by the La Brea Tar Pits. Get a nice, nice tent city over there. Not a lot of whites. You can go, you maybe feel more comfortable there. All right. Let's play now. Where is my, let's do it. Let's play AOC. Let's play cut six.
14: It is time for the North to pull up to the South. It is time. New York to pull up to Alabama. It is time for all of us to come to Georgia, to Louisiana, to Tennessee, to Mississippi, and let them know exactly what they have uncorked with this injustice. They think they can draw us out of power. They do not know the sleeping giant that they just awakened. Because it is not a coincidence, and our whole country must understand that it was not until voting rights were ratified in this country that we got the Great Society. Because when Black Americans have the right to vote and that vote is protected, our schools get funded. When voting rights are protected, healthcare gets expanded. When voting rights are protected, our country moves forward. In Montgomery, that's what they're actually afraid of. They're afraid of us coming together. They're afraid of us protecting one another. Alabama is the crucible. Georgia is the crucible. Tennessee, Louisiana, Mississippi is the crucible. So if you are not from here, it is time to pull up. Because what they thought was the final blow is actually just the opening silo.
0: I had to wait for the end, the opening silo. So it's just, this is the opening giant tube of grain, apparently. I guess that's what she means. I mean, that's what a silo is, right, guys? Can you fact check me on it? It's where you store grain, the opening silo. I think she meant salvo, but being not retarded is not a condition for being a popular Democrat politician. I mean, it sounded like Daniel pointed this out to me. This sounds like she's getting everyone jacked up for like a ultimate fighting match or something. It sounds like she's getting everyone fired up before the fighters enter the ring. I do want to track something though, is that what's getting her fired up is the redistricting. So 2 points. The first one

0: 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Here's Franklin Graham.
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6: 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A new map drawn by the court dramatically shifted outcomes. It went from 13 Republicans, 5 Democrats, to 9 and 9. Overnight. Where were you when that happened? 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
7: Fox News, I'm John Saucier. Vice President J.D. Vance speaking in Kansas City, Missouri to American manufacturers about the work of the Trump administration to try and bring manufacturing back to the United States.
8: We have made it great to build in the United States of America once again. We're investing in the United States of America once again, and we're investing in American workers.
7: Back in Washington, in response to teen takeovers in the nation's streets, U.S. Attorney for the District of Columbia, Jeanine Pirro, is cracking down on this chaos. She spoke today about her plans to prosecute both teens and their parents.
9: Understand something. A social media click is not worth a criminal record. And we will make sure that you have a criminal record.
7: The Justice Department says that teen takeovers have disrupted neighborhoods in Washington, D.C., and have even forced some businesses to temporarily close. 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
10: 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We've got the answer from the AM 560 Traffic Center.
11: The Kennedy, 35 minutes downtown, out to the airport, outbound Eisenhower 55, post office to 390. It is an hour on the outbound Stevenson to get from DuSable Lakeshore Drive out to 355 in the outbound Dan Ryan, 25 minutes. Bishop Ford inbound, an accident on the shoulder at Sibley. Already heavy along DuSable Lakeshore Drive and the Tri-State Building. Either way, Jane Addams is open. Eastbound Reagan, the off-ramp to the southbound Tri-State. Traffic is slow on that exit ramp. 355 is okay, and westbound 80 solid. 355 to center, there is bridge inspections taking place. 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From the AM 560 Traffic Center, I'm Jill Urchak.
10: Now, your official weather forecast from the Air Right Heating and Cooling Weather Center.
12: Tonight will be mostly cloudy, warm, and humid with a chance of a thunderstorm that could bring hail and damaging winds. The low temperature will be 70. On Tuesday, expect warm conditions in the morning with cloudy skies and breezy conditions later on. There will be a few showers and a chance of a thunderstorm, which could bring localized damaging wind gusts. The high temperature will reach 79. I'm meteorologist Jason Caterina on AM 560, The Answer.
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0: Sarasota County Democratic Party is feeling disappointed. 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The rock is being lifted up and the cockroaches are being revealed. 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
4: You know how Larry Elder's got the word? We're going to have a branded segment for my opening. It's going to be called The Opening Silo. But we got to come up with a cool graphic. I challenge you guys. The Opening Silo. I did fact check it during the break, and the silo is a tall cylindrical structure used for storing bulk materials like grain or animal feed. So I had the definition right. I don't know what AOC or her speechwriters are talking about, but man, can she get the people going? She gets the people fired up. And that is the question I've got, is that will this rhetoric actually net political gain for Democrats? They clearly think it will. The talking points have gone out, and you're seeing every corner of the Democrat establishment put forward that any of the redistricting efforts are actually acts of racism. Here's Ayanna Pressley, another squad member. Let's play cut 14, please. On MS Now, by the way.
5: I have to just tell the truth. There are people in this hostile anti-black administration that would rather black Americans pick then pick the president, then pick their congressperson, then pick a senator.
4: Is there one person in the administration who actually would prefer that? Like, that's it? Is it we all just kept it a big secret? All of us are on the right. We've all managed to keep this secret. There's not one clip of us. The millions and millions of people who voted for President Trump, thousands, hundreds of thousands working in his administration. There's not one audio clip of any of us saying, actually, we'd prefer that people pick cotton. Daniel's got a higher melanin content than me. Daniel, would it come in and tell me, like, do you believe that I want you to pick cotton? Or do you think it's really insulting when people say that to you? But they think it's going to work. Here is the whitest man in all of American politics, Pete Buttigieg. Let's play cut 7.
6: Last month, you called Republican efforts to redistrict cheating. Are Democrats also cheating?
7: Well, let's be very clear about what's going on right now, which is a systematic effort to dismantle black political representation in the House of Representatives. What we're seeing amounts to the biggest reversal of black political power since the Voting Rights Act itself. It is wrong, it is unfair, and we never should have been here in the first place.
4: So if you did the same thing, you read that transcript with white political power, you'd be called the greatest racist of all time. Like the biggest act of racism, the most racist thing you've ever heard. This is the dismantling of white political power. But we don't ever think of it like this. I'll tell you, I'll speak for all white people here. White people don't think this way. Like we don't. So only blacks get pandered to by this guy who I don't think he's gay. I don't. Is it outing if you out someone as straight? That's the big thing, because I'm anti-outing. I don't think you should out people as gay. But if you're a fake gay, like Buttigieg appears to be. Look at him. He's crafting his image to be a straight. He is a straight now. Who's in a strange gay marriage.
8: Edge.
4: Very good. Thank you, Mr. President. I appreciate that very much. It's interesting. The talking points have gone out. That's my point that I'm saying here. People think that this is the move. And the question is, politically, I don't want to dismiss it. Because the Democrats are convinced that they are going to win on a generic congressional ballot by making the case that it's the Republicans who want to dismantle the vote for black people. I don't think it's going to work necessarily, but track it. We have to stay on top of the polls on this. And I do think that if you're listening to the show and you're part of Republican messaging on this, I don't know if the messaging has been perfect. I don't know if we've been that convincing to people that this is not motivated in racism. So, of course, we know it's not. And we know the Democrats of states like Massachusetts, Connecticut, Maryland, New Mexico, New Hampshire, Rhode Island, Vermont, Hawaii, Delaware, that have huge amounts of Republicans in it and zero Republican seats. We know this. Zero. And then places like California, where we have the most Republicans in the country, and it's a supermajority of Democrats, and it's going to get even more Democratic due to redistricting. So we know that's not racist, but they are trying to convince the public that any effort that we have to rebalance the already completely lopsided map, where the Democrats have gerrymandered much more effectively than Republicans, because Republicans don't have the same spine to do that. All of this is what they feel as though is their best messaging opportunity of the moment. So keep an eye on that. And Republicans are, we pass on opportunities. Think about Indiana. Think about Indiana, where the Indiana Republicans refused to redistrict to get more Republican seats. We're going through something similar in Mississippi. Kate Reeves, the governor there, pulled the plug on a special session that would have put maps into play for the 2016 midterm that would have favored Republicans. So this is a Republican governor who is trying to block a map that would favor Republicans. So this is very, very noteworthy that Republicans do this occasionally, not always, but they occasionally get in their own way, and Democrats never get in their own way. You see it with the fact that they're all doing the same talking points. World's Whitest Man, Pete Buttigieg, and then the squad members who represent the far left. So, interesting. All right. Their aggression on this continues because the Democrats will continue to try to rig the elections. That's what they do, try to rig them. And then they accuse us of rigging elections. We're keeping a close eye out in California as we're seeing early voting come in and we're starting to see massive turnout for Republicans. And because of the massive turnout for Republicans, that we're seeing the Democrats now consider trying to remove the system on the ballot now where the top two candidates make the final ballot, assuming none of them get to 50% in the primaries. So, which has benefited Democrats, I think in the last 15 years or so, we haven't actually had a Republican on the ballot. It's been a long time since we had a Republican on the actual ballot for the governor's race. It's been a very long time. We can fact check that too during the break. But it's rare because Democrats will get the top two votes and this is iced out Republicans. Now it could be backfiring because Democrats have fielded the least likable woman in America, Katie Porter, a sex pest, Eric Swalwell, a billionaire socialist, which is a oxymoron and ironic, Tom Steyer, and all sorts of unlikable people, and Javier Becerra, who presided over all this horrible stuff. I talked to Secretary Kennedy about this. When he was HHS secretary, he left so much trash for the Trump administration to clean up. One of the worst cabinet secretaries that Joe Biden had, and now he wants to run California. That's not going to work. Remember, he gave Gavin Newsom an A in homelessness. So because of that, they now want to change the system because they're concerned that Steve Hilton and Chad Bianco are going to be the top two vote getters in the primary, and thus there'll be two Republicans on the ballot. Let's play. This is cut nine. This is a news report from KCRA I thought was pretty good. Let's roll this.
8: This month, a new ballot initiative has been filed to repeal the state's top two primary and return it to a party-based primary where voters like you would only vote for candidates in your own registered party. Now, who's behind this effort? Well, the leader behind it and filed this with the Attorney General this month is Steve Maviglio.
4: Okay, so there it is. So they're trying to get to ruin the system that they built specifically to ice out Republicans because now Republicans have a chance to take advantage of it. Let's play cut one. Here's our governor, Gavin Newsom.
9: We all have agencies. We can shape the future. There's still a lot. Look, I've said this before, so I'll repeat it. I don't anticipate this need to be the case, but there is a break the glass scenario, and there's many people that have a deep understanding of what it would look like if Democrats were locked out, and we're going to do everything to make sure that doesn't happen. I'll leave it there.
4: Doing everything they can after locking out Republicans, devising a system specifically to lock out Republicans. You can do everything you can to make sure Democrats are not locked out. That's the way they play. They're ruthless politically, and we're not. We're weenies politically. And I think that our base understands that we can't live this way. And we saw some evidence of it over the weekend. Senator Cassidy got third place in his primary out in Louisiana. And this was great news because he is someone who has gone out of his way to undermine President Trump. This was one that Scott Pressler found this one on X. This should be familiar to some of you. But this is him in 2021 after all the J6 nonsense. Let's play cut two, please.
10: The Constitution in our country is more important than any one person. I voted to convict President Trump because he is guilty.
11: Cassidy voted early.
4: So he convicted President Trump. And so we can't have tolerance for this because we have to understand that even though J6 was not a great day, I was not a fan of any of the J6 stuff. It's very alarming. I don't endorse any of it. I had nothing to do with it. I disavow everything that happened on J6, all that. But really, we're going to convict President Trump of this? Really? He was on his way out in 2 weeks anyway. And we know that election was entirely above board. I'll tell you, Linda McMahon, the education secretary, she was talking earlier today. I think this was on Fox that I saw this, but talking about how all these dead people are getting student loans from the federal government. Student loans. The dead are getting student loans. Billions of dollars of student loans. Ghost students, dead people getting these loans, she said. So if you think dead people can figure out how to get student loans, do you feel like dead people might have figured out how to vote for Joe Biden? And we're not talking about Joe voting for himself, because theoretically he is alive, as far as we know. He actually is alive. So when you've got the dead voting in droves for Joe Biden, who, he got 81 million votes. We're supposed to believe that? He got 10 million more votes than Barack Obama. And then Kamala Harris got 10 million fewer votes than Joe Biden. We're supposed to believe all this? None of you actually believe this. Have we seen all the incontrovertible evidence that there was widespread voter fraud or voter machine fraud? We never saw that. We didn't get it. But we know that something happened that wasn't above board. And just know that when you got guys like Senator Cassidy saying this stuff, he's part of the problem. And I think the base understands this, and this is crucial. Unfortunately, politics is a zero-sum game right now, with the parties being as divided as they are. There's no Democrats other than Fetterman who are willing to even engage with us on a conversational level. Let's play cut five. This is Senator Cassidy after losing over the weekend. Here's his concession speech. Guess who he takes a shot at? Cut three, please.
12: I've been able to participate in democracy. And when you participate in democracy, sometimes it doesn't turn out the way you want it to. But you don't pout. You don't whine. You don't claim the election was stolen. You don't find a reason why. You don't manufacture some excuse. You thank the voters for the privilege of representing the state or the country for as long as you've had that privilege. And that's what I'm doing right now.
4: He just throws shade at Trump and he gets third place. Go retire. Get out of here. What a loser. People don't understand this, that we are in a battle against completely incompetent people who hate you and think you're all racist. What's going on? So that's my opening silo. And if we turn over the country to people who are opposed to President Trump, we're going to get this type of stuff. I'm going to save this. I've got Karen Bass talking about the teeth. I want to play it now. I'm not going to have time to play it now. But on the other side of the break, you're going to hear Karen Bass. She's doubling down on her platform. Not a platform of rebuilding LA, not a platform on cleaning up homelessness or fixing the traffic problems or fixing the airport or fixing the school system. Or making sure we have mass deportations so that we can drive up American wages. No, her platform is we're teething the unteeth. That's what she wants to do. She's making sure that all the meth heads get free government-funded teeth. And she actually tells us in the clip that she's already doing it. She's well underway because she is the mayor now, so she can do this. So that's it. That's what we're going for. And that's what the Cassidys of the world are empowering. And it's what the Thomas Masseys of the world are empowering too, as well. So I'm going to talk about Massey a little bit after the break. But before then, I want to talk to you about this. If you're watching right now, if you're watching what's happening in Iran, haven't got a lot of Iran stuff today, but I can later on. You already know this isn't just another headline. 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
21: Greg Evans, our the executive answer. Producer, Sean McConnell runs the board. Roger Wicker Jr., Rick Locke, Kira Chali, Matt Zibel. New junior producer Ricky's here. First day. Ricky, welcome. Misty Callahan, John Cassio, and Daniel West. Daniel West popped in to tell me that Ayanna Press is going too far back. You can't make it about cotton. It's exactly right. It's too far back. None of us even know what she's talking about. None of us who support President Trump want anyone picking cotton. We don't want it. We don't want it. Doesn't matter your skin tone. We're not here to tell people to pick cotton. We're here, by the way, though, apparently Los Angelinos, to buy teeth for the unteeth, for all the meth heads. This is Karen Bass's key policy platform, as far as I can tell, in the LA mayoral race. Can we play cut 10, please, gentlemen?
22: When I say comprehensive health care, it's actually what people can get from Medi-Cal. The problem is that the linkage isn't made with the people and the services.
23: So
22: and
23: that would be taxpayers? System,
22: well, we already pay for it. It's already paid for. It's the linkage that hasn't happened.
23: The reaction to that, though, mm-hmm. was why isn't the mayor doing more to address the meth use in the first place? What are you 100%. Doing to address the drug use so we don't have
22: yes.
23: to pay for
22: yes.
23: dental care?
22: And let me just 100%. Let me just tell you that when I came in, we started, even though it is not the city's role to provide health care, it is the county. That was not enough for me. I said we have to provide it ourselves. So we took lawsuit money from tobacco and we established contracts with drug-related organizations, substance abuse organizations. And so some of those people...
21: That's good. She's just rambling at this point. It's the if she didn't sound like this lovable grandma, she would never be in the position she is. Obviously, I think there's a DEI component as well.
4: It's just really unbelievable that that's the platform of all the problems facing LA. It is new teeth for the meth heads paid for by the taxpayers when we don't have any money left and the cost of living is so high. Okay. Last one on the agenda for the day that I wanted to get to, which is sort of related, is that while the left continues to call all of us racist, they're willing to turn a blind eye of a literal Nazi who's running for a seat as a Democrat, Graham Plattner. And he was grilled by the New York Times. And this is a pretty good cut here. Let's play. Here's the New York Times podcast. Cut 8, please.
0: There are controversial statements also on social media. You posted over 1,800 comments under the username phustle from 2009 to November 2021, and some of them are objectively concerning. You said rural Mainers are racist and stupid. You said that sexual assault victims should take responsibility for themselves. This all came out in the national press.
2: Yeah.
0: Why didn't you disclose this stuff first?
2: We did. We released all of the comments. I mean, when people came to us, they're like, "Oh, we've got a couple little ones," and we were like, "I mean, there's a lot more than a couple." So we just put everything out there.
0: You did delete them though before the campaign launched.
2: I deleted them a while ago.
4: Yeah, he deleted his comments about how rural Mainers are racist, stupid, and sexual assault victims should take responsibility for themselves, which is, I thought we believed all women. I thought the Democrats believed all women. He's also changed his tune on when he was aware that he had a Nazi tattoo. In these Reddit posts, he would talk about how he had a Nazi tattoo, and he knew what it was. He knew what it stood for. And then now he's all of a sudden changing his tune, suggesting that he just learned recently that he's got a Nazi tattoo. We got to watch this, guys, because there is a lot of anti-Semitism that is being fostered online, and there's all sorts of different things, even from conservative commentators, that are doing things that are really anti-Semitic adjacent, shall we say. Thomas Massie has got his election primary tomorrow. I do hope he loses, because I find him to be a grandstander. But one of the things to note about him is he did post a while back, a clearly anti-Semitic meme, showing that it's the Drake meme, those of you who know the reference, but Drake is rejecting American patriotism, but as Congress, Drake is Congress, rejecting American patriotism, but he loves Zionism. So saying the Congress is pro-Israel and not pro-America, this is, of course, just a huge exaggeration. And his extensive criticism of, I think, people who are Zionists are, it sticks out. It sticks out, like, of all the issues to focus on, he is the one who's done something that I think creates online clout, but is not ultimately productive. And what he believes in his heart, I don't really care. I care how he votes. I care how he votes the most. And he voted against the One Big Beautiful Bill. He voted against budget resolutions in 2025 that set a lot of Trump's agenda. He has rejected any sort of foreign policy that is in line with President Trump. And it's just constant. He's only making the news because when he is opposing President Trump. But the OBBBA, One Big Beautiful Bill Act, Trump signature legislation so far, just flat out rejecting that. And just the lone Republican vote so many times over and over again. It's just something that I'm willing to see that go away and to have some sort of a more pro-Trump Republican in there in his place. I'm looking forward to that. But the grandstanding is really crucial to me. I don't like people who seem like they're pursuing online clout more than they're pursuing actually serving the public. That's what I get from him. So those of you who are in his district in Kentucky, hope you vote him out tomorrow. So that's it for today. Go in peace to love and serve the Lord. Thanks for listening and watching.
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28: I just want to get this straight. So Donald Trump's approval rating is lower than it's ever been. There's never been a president with lower approval rating. However, if he opposes you as a senator or congressman, you lose your primary. Well, that doesn't seem to work. And apparently it's opposite week. Here's two words you never hear together. Shooting at a mosque. We will keep you updated as to two old Jewish women walked in for directions and more. After news with Mike Scott.
29: Good afternoon in the QC Kinetics newsroom. I'm Mike Scott. A muggy afternoon with the threat of a thunderstorm and a high near 80. President Trump says the clock is ticking for Iran. In a sharply worded post on Truth Social, Trump added, time is of the essence. An investigation is underway after two military fighter jets collided during an air show in Idaho. The weekend air show was being held at the Mountain Home Air Force Base just outside of Boise. All four Navy pilots were able to eject safely. One person was killed, two others hospitalized after a house explosion in Wonder Lake Sunday night. Crews battled a massive fire at the vacant Balmoral Racetrack in Crete Township Sunday morning. The full extent of the damage has not been determined. Union workers at BP's Whiting Refinery are back at the bargaining table today amid a months-long labor dispute. White Sox celebrating a huge series win over the Cubs on the South Side. Southsiders in second place, 24-22, and visit the Mariners tonight, while the Cubs will host Milwaukee. The news, a service of the AM560 store, t-shirts, hoodies, and more from your favorite AM560 brands, including Proft University and The Sean Thompson Show. 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
30: I'm Lauren Simonetti, and this is the Fox Business Report.
31: A choppy trading session with stocks ending mixed and off of session lows after late in the trading day. President Trump posted on his Truth Social account that he's holding off on a military strike on Iran, which was planned for Tuesday due to serious negotiations. Oil prices continue to rise, fueling inflation fears, with West Texas Intermediate crude hovering at around $106 a barrel, while Brent crude, the international benchmark, is back over $109. Tech and industrials were the worst performers, while energy and financials gained. Shares of the Magnificent Seven big cap tech stocks were mixed. The Dow winners, Visa, 3M, and Travelers. The Dow decliners, Caterpillar, Nvidia, and United Health Group. The Dow rising 160 points. The Nasdaq lower by 134. S&P 500 down 5. That's your Fox Business Report. I'm Hillary Varsky, invested in you.
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1: 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We've got the answer from the AM 560 Traffic Center.
16: On the app on Edens, no reported delays. The Kennedy downtown out to O'Hare, 40 minutes. Tighten the express lanes, Kimball to Keeler. Outbound Eisenhower, 50 minutes. Post office to 390. Stevenson has an accident at Pulaski that is off to the side. 55 minutes to Saba Lakeshore Drive out to 355. 30 minutes on the app on Ryan, slowing in the express, Garfield to Marquette. And the Ford inbound at Sibley, there's a crash on the right shoulder. Heavy conditions along Saba Lakeshore Drive either way, Tri-State South. A stall before the Grant Avenue curve. And eastbound Reagan slowing down right near the Tri-State. 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From the AM560 Traffic Center, I'm Jill Urchak.
1: Now, your official weather forecast from the Air Right Heating and Cooling Weather Center.
17: Tonight will be mostly cloudy, warm, and humid with a chance of a thunderstorm that could bring hail and damaging winds. The low temperature will be 70. On Tuesday, expect warm conditions in the morning with cloudy skies and breezy conditions later on. There will be a couple of showers and a chance of a thunderstorm with the potential for localized damaging wind gusts. The high temperature will reach 79 degrees. I'm meteorologist Jason Caterina on AM 560, The Answer.
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1: From the streets of
0: Melrose Park to the trading floor of the Merc. He's fought for every dollar he's ever earned. And now, with personal liberty and our system of capitalism under assault in America, he's here to seize back our rights from the government. With a cigar in one hand and a copy of the Declaration of Independence in the other, he's Sean Thompson.

0: in the Gulf of Tonkin. But these freaking liars told you they did, and they got their way. And it's really what you face in these compartmentalized mafia thiefdoms. Whether it's Markham with their freaking helicopter, which I'll tell you the truth, I love it! Prom seems to be a big deal in the ghetto, huh? Kicking in doors, landing helicopters. It's prom. Let's get a grip. But then again, who are we talking to? We're talking to morons. Morons who do not understand when they blame the president for gas prices. Hey, stupid. Illinois makes up 35% of the gas price. Illinois taxes. You see, maybe it's because you don't know. You never left the area. But all around the country, gas is cheaper. Electricity is cheaper. Water is cheaper. And when it comes to real estate taxes, well, it's a funny little thing. It's based on the price of your actual real estate. It's called ad valorem. And it used to be the covenant in a representative republic. But when you live in these Democrat mafia areas, you are the freaking slave and you will pay. And it got me thinking, there's races all around the country right now. And most Illinoisans have no idea what decent people running things, what it's like. You have no fracking idea, do you? Here it is in Georgia.
1: Three things we did this year. One, we suspended the gas tax for 60 days. That saves people 30 cents a gallon of gas.
0: Now in Georgia, it's 30 cents. For you, it would save it about 78 cents to 92, depending on what thiefdom you purchase your gas. What county? Do you have the county with that Grady looking from Sanford and Son, that freak with that ass face known as Grady Preckwinkle? Do you live in Crook County? Well, then you just shut up and you pay up. However, around the country, it's not like that at all.
1: Gasoline. Frankly, I think that we should look at how we're taxing gasoline and energy in general. We lowered the income tax for the fourth year in a row. The most money that we take from people as government is in their income taxes.
0: Tax the rich! No, he did that for everybody. See, and in these thiefdoms, we're the same idiots and simpletons who vote for politicians who land helicopters for their daughter. You just shut up and you keep voting Democrat. Okay, dummy.
1: And income tax, frankly, was a foreign concept of the founding fathers. It was a Woodrow Wilson legacy that was supposed to be temporary back in 1913 that required amending the United States Constitution with the 16th Amendment to even...
0: Oh, no, no, but that would make the citizen not want to be a slave and not want to steal from his neighbor. But see, this is what America is in the year 2026. You'll justify stealing from anybody who's got more than you. And I wonder, how come nobody wants to take the money from the government? I mean, after all, the government doesn't do jack gots on ghoul. They do nothing. In fact, in Illinois, 35% of the gas price is taxes. And yet the refinery, the guy who takes that oil, puts on the little warehouse and he hires all the people, the machines get going, he makes at his best 15%. And Illinois, crooked rat Illinois, makes twice as much as the oil refinery. 500 times what the transportation company that brings it from the refinery to the pump. So how come nobody's mad at the fat pig-led Illinois state government? I mean, after all, that's extortion. But you, as citizens, as Democrat scumbags, you're okay with extortion when it's the government doing it. Even if it's to you and your kids. And that's how you know, squirrel. Mind of a slave installed in Democrat thiefdom areas. And the whole reason this got started, they stumbled onto a scam many, many, many years ago. And since the scam was announced, now they've been stupid ass, dead ass wrong. But those people who have ever known a Democrat, right now, if you're in traffic and you look over, and there's that big porky Democrat with his finger in his nose and he doesn't know you can turn right on red, you stupid son of a dog, unless there's a sign there. That's a Democrat. They'll buy or do anything somebody else tells them.
2: Concern about rising temperatures on planet Earth heated up a hearing here in Washington today. For years, scientists have theorized about...
0: Oh, that's a young Dan Rather squirrel. Not a gray hair on his head. Nope. No need for Cialis or Viagra. In fact, Dan Rather, that's 1982. Now, they cooked up this concoction of fraud, greenhouse gases. They cooked that up about 20 years earlier, but it wasn't really selling. So they waited till the 80s. And the reason is Ronald Reagan had won. And he had started to shrink government, started to shrink the power of government. So they did to Reagan exactly what they're trying to do to Trump.
2: The dangers of the so-called greenhouse effect, the warming of the Earth's atmosphere due to the burning of coal and oil.
0: Damn.
2: And in recent months, as David Culhane reports, research has uncovered facts to support that theory.
0: Now, each one of those facts are like the facts that told you COVID was from nature and that the vaccine would help you. Each one of those facts is bought by another scumbag Democrat with a couple of letters after his name, who wasted his youth sitting on his ass in a university begging desperate women to have sex with them. They're called scientists for the government.
3: Many scientists claim that the temperature of the Earth's atmosphere has been rising over the past 100 years, that the great sheets of pack ice in Antarctica...
0: Now, wait a minute. 1982, rising. But 1979, just 3 years prior, squirrel.
4: At least eight times in the past million years, it has advanced and retreated with clockwork regularity. If we are unprepared for the next advance, the result could be hunger and death on a scale unprecedented in all of history. What scientists are telling us now is that the threat of an ice age is not as remote as they once thought. During the lifetime of our grandchildren, Arctic cold and perpetual snow could turn most of the inhabitable portions of our planet into a polar desert.
0: Now, there's a reason that I'm playing you this, not to prove over and over and over again, if a Democrat's lips are moving, it's a lie, lie, lie. Not that they're willing to say anything for money. For $50, you get him to eat a banana and drop off a fruit salad after a trip to the bathroom. Every one of these rat pigs, for sale whores, to do anything for money. The reason I'm playing this is why the government seized and usurped power it never should have had to make three times what refineries make, 50 times what transportation companies make, to make and control all flow by the citizen who is doing nothing but going to work. These are the excuses used to make more than anybody in the process of oil refining, gasoline, electricity, or anything else that comes into your house or your life. And the government does nothing but squanders the money, gives it to their sycophants, and they pay nothing. Not only don't they pay, when they misappropriate real good, like Medicare or Medicaid or Social Security, then they just take more.
3: Antarctica are melting at a much more rapid rate than previously. And finally, that the sea level has been rising with increasing swiftness over the past 40 years. If these scientists are correct, about 25% of Florida would be flooded, along with low-lying areas all over.
0: Now, if you were just smart enough in 1982 to not listen to this stupid, lying, Democrat voting scumbag, and just buy anything on a coast of Florida, you know what you would do? You'd have more land than you did back then, and it would be worth 1,000 times what it was then. This is the cost of dealing with frauds and liars. And by the way, if you think they're exclusive to the Democrats, you'd be wrong. And that's what Cassidy, Senator Cassidy, represents. Senator Cassidy is a step and fetch. By the way, do you notice how close his eyeballs were together, squirrel? That's what happens when your parents are drunks. Senator Cassidy is a step-and-fetch Republican who never put up a fight, ever, against the taxes, against the lies, against the fraud. Not only didn't he put up a fight, he endorsed the most obvious election theft in this country's history. The so-called presidential election where you got stuck with... He soiled himself against Secret Service. Where's the diaper bag, Joe Biden?
5: This was not the result that I necessarily wanted. But I feel great. When you participate in democracy, sometimes it doesn't turn out the way you want it to.
0: But wait a minute, Bill. It turned out every time you wanted it to before this. Before this, you kept giving that lip service, urinating in people's ear, telling them it's raining. You were going to fight the government. You were going to fight for tax dollars. And what did you do? You got rich. You got rich and you got successful at lying. It's all you had to do. Once a year, twice a year, you go back, you show your beady eyes in your district. Vote for me and I'll set you free. The whole time undermining the principles of the republic. And that's what I'm going to play about Mike Johnson, who I said the last time I talked about him really shocked me, proving you might be able to grow balls after 50. Well, guess what? They're only when he knows he's going to lose his job, because Mike Johnson just defended the insider trading that each and every honest American is nauseated by. Mike Johnson just protected it for not just rat Democrats who have perfected it. He made certain it'll be the way of so-called Congress, so-called the Senate, in perpetuity.
6: The salary of Congress has been frozen since 2009. You know, when you adjust for inflation, a member of Congress today is making 31% less than they made in...
0: How is that different than every citizen, stupid? How about the jobs you cost in the private sector, stupid, as you let this green energy boondoggle grow to the idea that solar panels in New York for thousands of acres was normal, let alone the rest of the country? How much incompetence, and you're supposed to feel sorry for sloths that never work and hit on their staff, like Congressman Massey? How come that's not on all the Sunday shows? He just had a staffer, not the one he married after the wife died, by the way. I love that, what do they call it? Well, a widower. When the widower, he had a complete makeover. You notice that? Hair all done nice. He got a new wardrobe and everything. And he married the staffer. And the other staffer said, well, he just molested me and offered me $60,000. Not one question. Hurry up. Somebody say Epstein.
6: That year, it goes down every year. And over time, if you stay on this trajectory, you're going to have less qualified people who are willing to make the extreme sacrifice to run for Congress. I mean, it's just people.
0: Oh, you mean less than you? Or you mean less than Cassidy? Or you mean less than Massey? Or you mean less than Jerry Nadler, who somehow walks like his ass is all chafed up and he can't figure out how to get A to B? Which one of these geritol inside trading scumbags should we say, that's okay, crook. Use the policies you create to enrich handpicked companies after you become partners with them. Is that what we should do, Mike? What are you tapping in at? About 270? 270 a year. And you don't even need that money. Because you're the speaker, right? And you get the shakedown of what? 50 million a year in briberies you call campaign contributions?
6: People just make a reasonable decision as a family on whether or not they can come and move to Washington, have a residence here, a residence at home, and do all the things that are required.
0: I don't care if you sleep in a glove box, scumbag! Listen to this. You're supposed to feel sorry for some joke or some fraud. Never paid for his own lunch or his own gas, just like the Illinois Democrats. And when you factor in the gas prices, know that Illinois spends, just Illinois, $20 billion a year in gas. That means the government, 35%, but a little carry to one, minus the two, $6 billion a year in taxes for selling. Oh, not even, they don't even sell it. They let other people sell it. Who's the extortionist now? Certainly isn't a bookmaker. 312-642-5600.
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0: And the worst thing about a loser, a scumbag, a moron, a thief, all Democrats and 80% of Republicans, is they're under the impression their advice is valuable. Like this beady-eyed bastard, Senator Loser Cassidy.
16: But you don't pout. You don't whine. You don't claim the election was stolen. You don't find a reason why.
0: Now here are the morons in the back. Screw you two scumbags. I don't give a rip if you ever vote the way I vote again in the history of the world. If you can't recognize the most obvious election theft in American history, it doesn't matter to me. All that matters to me is that the people who perpetrated the most obvious election theft in American history all go to freaking jail.
17: Well, there's a ton of evidence that the election was rigged. That's not something the DOJ needs to tell you about. There's been evidence about that for many, many years.
0: Since the night they stole the election, since the days after, right up until today, they stole the election.
17: Can tell you is that we have multiple investigations going on in Arizona, in Georgia, in Fulton County, Georgia, and that's exactly what we're looking at. By the way, this is very difficult because they're very good. They're very good at hiding up misconduct and hiding what they're doing, and so that's why we're very.
0: So start with Reid Hoffman, the pedophile fat bastard who looks like Jello in a baggie, big beanbag Reid Hoffman, who financed all the scum lawyers with the similar physiques like that Ellis fat slob. Go after all the cohorts who put together and worked in conjunction with the CIA, American CIA, to hire and lie about the Venezuelan companies that perpetrated the crimes along with the other scum Democrats.
17: Very focused on finding out whether the right people voted, whether people who were supposed to vote voted, whether there was one vote cast per voter. And that's what we're doing in multiple states.
0: And what that is, Squirrel, is it's a nod to the scumbags who rigged the software, because they rigged the software in a very smart way. Just a vote for that soiled pants, diaper wearing thief, Joe Biden, it would equal 1.3. And a vote for Trump would equal 0.7. Making it a 2-1 to even have to even remotely have a chance. And that was just the software. Then you look at the sloth eating donut connoisseurs like those two fat slobs in Georgia who are driving around in Rudy Giuliani's Mercedes and stanking it up. Well, times them by 50,000 and we didn't even reach California.
17: And I expect, and again, people, you'll say to me, how long is it taking? Why is it taking so long? And the reality, the answer to that is because it takes a lot of work to uncover what happened in 2020. It takes a lot of old, good old fashioned law enforcement police work, which is what we're doing. And we have great prosecutors working on it as well. And I expect that.
0: Now, are you sure you got rid of all of the Comey prosecutors? Because the way that this happened is the head of the FBI, the head of the CIA, Barack Hussein Sidesaddle. I say that, Squirrel, because, you know, back in the old days, the people who liked to sleep with men, they rode the horse Sidesaddle. Sidesaddle Barack Obama worked in conjunction to steal the election. That's why this Comey interview on Sunday, it's more important than you think.
18: Not looked at from the top level. The people running it, if you're bragging about forcing out career prosecutors and agents because the president doesn't like a lawful investigation they conducted, something is seriously broken at the top.
0: Are you just talking to the people that don't know your dimwit daughter was one of these prosecutors you speak of?
18: My daughter was a superstar prosecutor in the Southern District of New York and was fired only because she has my last name.
0: She was fired because she's probably a traitor, just like her father. She was fired because you got her the job she would have never gotten on her own. And she was fired because she politically persecuted her opponents, just like her father protected them. Scum. Ugh.

0: One nation under God. Here's Franklin Graham.
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2: Right. He approved it. So the bars will stay open in the restaurants, but there's a clause that he put in there that any store, gas station store, or any convenience store that sells the little bottles of alcohol, and this is an oxymoron, any little bottles of alcohol, they cannot sell during the games because he wants to reduce crime. That's an oxymoron.
3: Yes, it is. These are the dumbest people among us, Philip. They really are. They are the dumbest.
2: I had to tell you about it because I know it's not Chicago, but these Democrat mayors, this is how they operate.
3: Hey, now, Philip, listen to this. We got to bust out Thief Town. I mean, you believe me when I tell you, you don't want to go near it. And that nobody makes any money. The honest people are starving. The services suck. And the bimbo who works for the village paid with the credit card from the village to fly a helicopter so that her daughter could take a picture and fly with a helicopter for prom. I mean, so remember, no matter how bad it is in Missouri, it ain't Illinois stand. Thank you, babe. 312-642-5600.
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0: 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When we get back, we're going to go to John. We got Terry. We got Phyllis. We got another lady coming in. All right, it's Monday. Tuesday will be ladies' night. But if you're a lady, we'll take you first. 312-642-5600 after news.
1: Thanks, Sean. Good afternoon. In the QC Kinetics newsroom, I'm Mike Scott. A muggy afternoon with a threat of a local thunderstorm and a high near 80. President Trump says the clock is ticking for Iran. In a sharply worded post on Truth Social, Trump added, time is of the essence. One person was killed, two others hospitalized after a house explosion in Wonder Lake Sunday night. Two neighboring homes were also damaged. Union workers at BP's Whiting refinery are set to return to the bargaining table today amid a months-long labor dispute. Around 800 workers have been locked out of that facility since March. On Sunday, roughly 1,000 men came together to celebrate progress at the Project Hood Center nearing completion, something Pastor Corey Brooks with New Beginnings Church has been trying to build for 15 years. Southsiders take on the Mariners tonight. Cubs host Milwaukee. 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Now in the AM 560 Traffic Center, here is Jill Urchak.
2: Taking a look at the Kennedy, up on side downtown out to O'Hare. That is 45 minutes while the outbound Edens remains clear. There are delays in the express lanes, California to Keeler. On the outbound Eisenhower, 1 hour, post office to 390 Stevenson. Jammed at 50 minutes due Saba Lakeshore Drive to 355 with an accident at Pulaski off to the left shoulder. Up on side of the Ryan, 30 minutes, stop and go on the Express 51st to Marquette. I-57 and the Skyway, both of those are clear. On the Bishop Ford, we're seeing delays up on 115th to Bobian Woods. There's road work taking place there. Heavy along DuSable Lakeshore Drive in the Tri-State either way, stall southbound before the Grand Avenue curve. And delays building southbound 355 as well. Eastbound 80, crash at Chicago on the exit. From the AM 560 Traffic Center, I'm Jill Urchak.
3: Now, your official weather forecast from the Air Right Heating and Cooling Weather Center.
4: Tonight will be mostly cloudy, warm, and humid with a chance of a thunderstorm that could bring hail and damaging winds. The low temperature will be 70. On Tuesday, expect warm conditions in the morning with cloudy skies and breezy conditions later on. There will be a few showers and a chance of a thunderstorm, which could bring localized damaging wind gusts. The high temperature will reach 79. I'm meteorologist Jason Caterina on AM 560, The Answer.
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9: 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The Answer.
0: They thought they were going to get away with it. Hey, morons! Did you think you were going to get away with it? I mean, how long did you think you could sit on the most obvious election theft in world history?
10: We have put together, I think, the most extensive and inclusive voter fraud organization in the history of American politics.
0: And then he went back to Jill with his dirty diaper and he said, did I say that? Or did I just think it? No, you said it, stupid, and you got it out there. And by the way, this is something we all knew.
11: Respectfully, Representative Smith, you know, the fact that there are, in fact, some errors that happen in the system. Every system has errors, and it doesn't mean that there are not safeguards in place. There are safeguards, and you as a clerk, having done many registrations previously, understand that there's a process that you go through. And you can ask NASA. There's no process that doesn't have some error inherent in the system.
12: Okay. Thank you. And you're very right. When I was a clerk, there were lots of errors in the system. That's largely why I am here. I took off a dead voter in my township. And guess what? That dead voter was put back on. Not by me. That was done by the Secretary of State's office. So, we need to...
0: So, you know what that means, Squirrel? All you need for a fix is a Democrat. A Democrat! And the nice thing is, don't worry, Squirrel. If they get caught, they'll just say something opposite. Nobody expects them to say the same thing, especially if there's time involved.
13: Gerrymandering means citizens' voices are being diminished. By voting yes, you have a chance to do something important, not just for the Commonwealth, but for our entire country. Even a former president, who are joining together to end gerrymandering and ensure that our democracy is living up to its founding promise. By voting yes, you can push back against the Republican...
0: See, Squirrel, what we did there? Every 10 seconds, we get him to say something else. Now tell the biggest lie you ever said. Not that you're heterosexual, but that Michelle is pretty. John Palatine.
14: Hey, Sean, just to start out, I wonder how many people, why doesn't the media repeat that scumbag Comey's daughter was a lead prosecutor on the Epstein case? But anyway, that's not why I called.
0: All right, go ahead.
14: No, what makes me absolutely sick now is this nonsense by Todd Blanche that they're examining the evidence and it's taking a long time because they got to look it all up. Here's what makes me sick. They have all the evidence, and what they did with all the people that have all the evidence is they locked them up. This is all window dressing and nothing.
0: John, I'm going to tell you got to be
14: football again.
0: Not really, and I'm going to tell you why. The evidence that they have is the evidence that proves beyond the shadow of a doubt. Now, you got to remember, it wasn't long ago the FBI just seized all the paperwork from Fulton County. Fulton County came out and admitted they lied about 320,000 votes. That's exactly what the mayor from New York, Giuliani, said. They validated everything he said. These thiefdoms, John, we live in one, babe. We live in one. Look at how they protect these thieves. Whether it's the mayor of Dalton, the mayor of Harvey, the mayor of Cal City, this idiot in Markham, the mayor of Maywood with the DUI 3 years ago. Everybody remember when he passed out on the Eisenhower? And all the rest of it. They protect themselves. So you have to go in with a federal case. You have to go in with the FBI because the system itself is corrupt. The judges, the lawyers. If you're in a Democrat area, John, they circle the wagons, babe. So there are arrests made. And this thing in Arizona, you watch. Illinois will be the last to fall because it's the stronghold. It's the nucleus of communism and Marxism and the mafia in control. But you watch Arizona. People are going to jail. Yeah. You watch Georgia. Well, they're going to jail, brother.
14: I hope so. But like during this next election cycle, when Yogi Bear's campaign with Shifty Aaron, They should broadcast the tapes where Pritzker's trying to buy the Senate seat from Bathhouse Barry.
0: Yeah. I'll tell you what, he can't raise any money. I'm surprised U-Haul doesn't stroke him a check. Thanks, John. Appreciate the call. George in Naperville.
15: Yeah, Sean, it's too bad the helicopter ride at Kittyland is no more. The girl could have got it out of her system at a younger age. And
0: did you see that story, George?
15: I saw it. It's ridiculous.
0: It's absolutely ridiculous. Not even years ago would a Democrat moron have the balls to pay for a helicopter for the kids' prom with the Village credit card. I mean, this is it. What do you got? You got a 45 IQ? What are you, one of the Marx Brothers? How freaking stupid is this broad?
16: City leaders insisting that the park director crossed the line for a photo op for her daughter. A photo shoot, at least the deposit we now know was charged with a credit card that taxpayers pay for.
0: At least Cal City mayor went to Juicy Crab, or was that the Dalton mayor? Or was it the Harvey mayor? Everywhere these morons are. And by the way, Squirrel, I'm not sure, but I don't think either one of those people I've mentioned, either on all of them combined, I don't think any of them are a blue-eyed white devil. Does that make it okay?
16: Less than a week after this helicopter landed at the Markham Park, catching many by surprise, this prom stunt for the park director's daughter is now political. Here's what Queen Tilla Brown told officers.
0: What was the name there? Queen Tilla. You know, Squirrel, I was right down to that. Many, many years ago, a couple decades ago, we were going to go after starlets. You know, then women of history, and then Queen Tilla. We were this close, Queen Tilla. Apparently, her parents were comedians too.
17: I got it. Okay, the park. I didn't just, you know, what's going on with the city.
16: Yet, city leaders never authorized the landing in the public park where children were playing.
0: First of all, the city leaders are at Bally's in the city, drunk as skunks, paying for their lunch with the Village credit card.
18: Say you can land a helicopter.
19: I have a landing permission. I can bring it over.
16: The pilot had a notice signed by the park director herself. The company later handed over this invoice to the city attorney. The receipt raises much bigger questions. The bill was for a minimum of $800 for an hour. At the bottom, there's a credit card number linked to Brown. She named Markham Parks as the company and even used the address of the field house.
0: Yeah, it's all right. Get in front of a Democrat judge. Not guilty. Scum versus scum. Eric Marengo.
20: Hey, Sean, I didn't get tickets for the Cigar Fest because I got to work.
0: You want me to get you a helicopter? Sometime. Let me call this pig up in Markham. We'll see if we got any time left on the card. Are you going to leave me hanging? That's it?
20: No, I was going to say, if you need help shaking hands, I'm the best at shaking hands. You know what I'm saying?
0: Well, hey, listen, you come along. Everybody's got a skill. We'll put a sticker on you, and you, everybody wants to shake my hand, they get Eric from Marengo. I'm in. We'll make it work.
20: All right.
0: Thank you very much. By the way, tickets are available at Gobert's Farm in Pingree Grove. Terry, Chirekistan.
21: Hey, Sean, you got this professor that comes on once a week from Arkansas. And could you ask him, does the Fifth Amendment, you don't tell on yourself, apply to the government? Because when Daley first introduced the parking meter deal on a Friday, it was voted on a Tuesday, Daley said it was a windfall or rain, rainy day thing for the city.
0: Yeah.
21: And we're stuck for 75 years. And then when Obama and Biden and Comey and Brennan took the Steele dossier, deliberately lied about that and caused the Mueller. And that's why I was wondering if the Fifth Amendment applies to the government.
0: No.
21: Telling yourself. And the other thing is your math is impressive. I go one, two, three, few, and many.
0: Hey, Terry, do you remember how many of his moron relatives, the Daley relatives, nephews and cousins and simpletons, worked as consultants to put that deal together? You remember how they all got their beak wet?
21: That was Vanico or something.
0: They freaking love it. You can't steal it up. Is there another moron that was at Thanksgiving we could give a commission check to? Freaking Democrats. Steal! And then we've got in Minnesota the lawyer pretending that the Somalian thief should keep the money. Oh, we'll cover that, and I'll take your calls when we get back.
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0: By the way, you're going to think I'm playing you an update on an old scandal. You would be wrong. This is a new scandal. Same Somalian ret pirates, yabba dabba do, and I don't know what the hell they're doing. Same people, different level of scam.
25: This is a SNAP fraud scheme investigators are describing as a high degree of sophistication. A man in Minneapolis is accused of stealing more than $1 million in SNAP benefits. In court documents we were able to get a hold of, it described what investigators are saying happened. It says a man named Abdid Wahid Muhammad used several other people's EBT cards to buy things from stores like Walmart, Sam's Club, and Costco. Among some of the things that Muhammad is accused of buying, it includes energy drinks, candy bars, and pop. Investigators say Muhammad would then sell all of those things at his own grocery store called Minnesota Food Grocery. Now, court documents say law enforcement actually watched Muhammad make these purchases at the store, and then he went straight to his own store where he sold these items.
0: This is after the billions and billions. Well, you got to give it to them. They got themselves a business plan. Tom, Blue Island.
3: Hey, Sean, dittos.
0: Oh, thank you, babe.
3: So, Sean, it doesn't seem like Rudy Giuliani is long for this earth.
0: None of us are, baby. None of us are.
3: California disbarred John Eastman. They ruined Michael Flynn's career. And it appears to me that our side doesn't come to the defense of those on our side that fight and are attacked by the left when it's obvious. And I'm not seeing why. I'm not saying to give up the fight. I'm just saying.
0: No, it's an interesting point.
3: People with money and means would not get involved because they'll have their life ruined, and it seems like our side won't do much to help.
0: What does that mean, come together? It would give the assumption that the other side comes together. The other side uses each other as stalking horses, as straw men, as excuses, as useful idiots, but nobody comes together. Human beings don't come together. You think raising money in the name of degenerates is coming together? And in case you're not watching, they steal the money in the name of degenerates. They steal the money over and over and over again. And the higher up they are in politics, the easier it is to steal.
5: News here at 6, federal agents charged a second Georgia lawmaker with defrauding taxpayers through pandemic unemployment insurance.
0: Another Fulton County. Fulton County makes Crook County look warmer. That's it. Same degenerate Democrat scum stealing from the people. Verlon, Michigan.
6: Okay, I want to get your opinion on something. Zeke Emanuel was on the Morning Answer, I believe it was Friday, and he said, okay, and I quote, "Obamacare saved this nation a fortune, saved this nation $4 trillion. I want to get your opinion on that.
0: Well, he's a hack and a quack and a liar. Obamacare raised the premiums 400%. Obamacare and the explosion of debt ties directly back to that simpleton fraud liar, Barack Obama. So you think, first of all, I'm going to tell you something. And you think I don't go to a Democrat. If you're stupid enough or of low character enough to be a Democrat, whatever you say your profession is doesn't matter to me. And by the way, what is Zeke Emanuel's big success? I'm curious. I'm serious. What is his big success? Do you know?
6: I don't know. All I know is
0: he's got one of those virtue shields, right? He's a doctor. A doctor.
6: Right.
0: So was Mengele. Gives a rip. Who gives a rip? Are you dumb enough to vote for Barack Obama? And then is your character so low that you would lie about a policy that destroyed American healthcare as we knew it? Not only destroyed it, but drove up the cost 400%. I don't give a rip what any Democrat, especially somebody in the upper echelon of the Obama administration, would say about anything, because he'll say anything. He knew what Jonathan Gruber wrote in Obamacare. He knew it was a tax law. It was a law that would chase out competition. He knew it would solidify and consolidate government power and fraud, because he is fraud. So calling himself a doctor, passing a test to become a doctor, that doesn't mean jack to me. I think he's a scumbag.
6: He said it. He also said it flattened the healthcare costs when it comes to Medicaid for the whole country.
0: Did he also say that COVID came from a bat? Did he also say the vaccine was safe? Did he also say that Anthony Fauci handled HIV and the medicine that he protected from people who needed it? Did he say he did a good job? What else did this stupid son of a dog, who, by the way, is the ugliest son of a pig since Podesta reared his ugly head? I can't tell the difference between him and John Podesta. Who gives a rip what he says? He's a freaking Obama cabinet member. Take a look at these scumbags. You want to talk about his friends who took off their shirts and got into steam with him and all bought colleges for profit after he crashed the price of them? You want to talk about the most corrupt president this country's ever had. It's a race, but Obama wins it by a nose. And that's the fact. Look at the one president who changed the trajectory of debt and policy to American life. It traces right back to him, and then before him, Bush. But he's the one that exploded the debt. There has never been a more obvious failure, fraud, and thief than Barack Obama. Never. He's out there, baby. He makes LBJ look believable.
6: Yeah, and the Supreme Court backed them up. That's crazy.
0: Well, why not? It's one cabal of corruption. The Supreme Court didn't back them up. John Roberts rewrote the argument to pass it as a tax versus how it was sold. And he is directly an asset and a pillar that drove up your insurance premium 400% and destroyed American healthcare. But without Obamacare passing, they could have never sold that fraud of COVID or the vaccine. So see, it's not an incident. It's not just one. It's a one-off. It's all part of a greater scheme, which explains who is Barack Obama. You know how many Chicagoans think he's from Chicago? He couldn't find Chicago on a map before somebody told him where he was going to go live. He's from Indonesia. Maybe that's where the women are pretty when they look like Patrick Ewing. We'll be back.
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0: Dr. Bowden completed her residency at Sanford University. She's board certified, how the hell do you say this, squirrel? Otolaryngology. It hurts when I do this, doc. You need an otolaryngology doctor. Excellent. And sleep medicine. The new book, Dangerous Misinformation, The Virus, The Treatments, and the Lies. It comes out tomorrow. We'll discuss that with Dr. Mary Talley Bowden after Mike Scott.
9: Thank you, Sean. Good afternoon in the QC Kinetics newsroom. I'm Mike Scott. A threat of thunderstorms this late afternoon with a high near 80. 4 Navy pilots are safe after 2 military fighter jets collided during an air show in Idaho. The weekend air show was being held near the Mountain Home Air Force Base outside of Boise. A new class action lawsuit has been filed against Amazon, accusing the company of failing to refund tariff-related costs. Consumers allege in a proposed lawsuit that the tech company collected hundreds of millions of dollars in unlawful tariff costs by raising prices on imported goods. One person was killed, two others hospitalized after a house explosion in Wonder Lake Sunday night. Authorities say firefighters were called out around 7:50 for the reported house explosion. Charges are pending after two women were shot on Chicago's west side. Police say the two victims were having an argument when a man approached. The man then fired shots, hitting both women. They are hospitalized in good condition. White Sox celebrating a series win over the Cubs by visiting the Mariners tonight while the Cubs host Milwaukee. The news, a service of Fox Valley Coins. 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
11: A choppy trading session with stocks ending mixed as inflation concerns linger, interest rate fears return, and as investors await a busy week for earnings. Stocks gaining ground after President Trump said in a Truth Social post that he's holding off on an attack on Iran that was planned for Tuesday. Oil prices are spiking again with West Texas Intermediate crude settling up over $108 a barrel. Tech stocks were the worst performers, with semiconductors leading the declines. The Magnificent Seven big cap tech stocks were mostly lower. Shares of NVIDIA fell 1% ahead of its earnings release on Wednesday afternoon. An Alphabet stock was flat, but the Google parent is closing in near a $5 trillion market capitalization. The Dow up 160 points, the NASDAQ lower by 134, S&P 500 down 5. That's your Fox Business Report. I'm Hillary Barsky, invested in you.
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15: Stuck in traffic? We've got the answer from the AM 560 Traffic Center.
26: Southbound due Saba Lakeshore Drive, there is an accident at 18th Street. It is busy, however, in both directions. While the outbound Evans remains clear, Kennedy 45 minutes, Chamberlain Interchange to O'Hare. On the Eisenhower 55, Post Office to 390. Stevenson, that is a 50-minute trip out to 355, crash at Pulaski on the side, but there is one on the northbound exit ramp to the tri-state. Outbound Dan Ryan, a half hour to get to 95th while slowing in the express, 51st to Marquette. As you head over to the tri-state, that's busy both directions. Jane Addams West showing delays, and southbound 355 also heavy. 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From the AM 560 Traffic Center, I'm Jill Urchak.
16: Now, your official weather forecast from the Air Right Heating and Cooling Weather Center.
17: Tonight will be mostly cloudy, warm, and humid with a chance of a thunderstorm that could bring hail and damaging winds. The low temperature will be 70. On Tuesday, expect warm conditions in the morning with cloudy skies and breezy conditions later on. There will be a couple of showers and a chance of a thunderstorm with the potential for localized damaging wind gusts. The high temperature will reach 79 degrees. I'm meteorologist Jason Caterina on AM 560, The Answer.
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20: I love America. I love the Constitution. I love the First Amendment. I want to carry and own guns. I love property. And let me tell you something. If you care about your country, I'll read Ludwig von Mises and the Six Lessons of the Austrian Economic School, motherfuckers.
16: From the streets of Melrose Park to the trading floor of the Merc, he's fought for every dollar he's ever earned. And now, with personal liberty and our system of capitalism under assault in America, he's here to seize back our rights from the government. With a cigar in one hand and a copy of the Declaration of Independence in the other, he's Sean Thompson.

0: to 2020 to 2025 as American Dark Ages. But sometimes the blessing is in the curse. As long as you understand what the problems were and you stand fast against them. Some people stood fast against them while they were happening. My next guest is one of those people. And I'm very impressed with her academically. I mean, after all, how could you not be? Residency at Stanford University, board certified in both otolaryngology, doc, it hurts when I do this, and sleep medicine. She's a senior fellow with the MIA, author, but the most important part, mother of four, Dr. Bowden. How are you?
1: Great. Thanks for having me.
0: Well, the book is very interesting. The book is titled Dangerous Misinformation, The Virus, The Treatments, and The Lies. So is it about 1,100 or 1,400 pages?
1: Well, it could be, yes, it could be War and Peace at this point, but I did try to condense it to make it easy for the reader.
0: Now, it's really something to have lived through it. I lived through it not from the perspective of somebody in medicine, but somebody from the perspective of an entrepreneur, business, but most of all, in love with the principles that I am no one's slave, that I'm an American, and the government represents me. It doesn't rule over me. But boy, oh boy, they sure tried, didn't they?
1: They did. And I'm always impressed with people like you, and it gives me hope because the next time they pull this, I will be much better equipped to see what's going on. But I went into it very blindly.
0: Well, it's interesting because you live your life and you could see you're somebody who did the right thing, right? And people who do the right thing, my mother used to do this and most of my family, they think everybody has those intentions. They do. And they're polite. Mm-hmm. And they don't want to say, it's hard to be confrontational. But see, I like getting punched in the face. In fact, it makes me homesick. It reminds me of my childhood. I miss my dad and everybody who used to punch me in the face. So I love to get punched in the face. And when all this happened, I said, are you out of your freaking mind? From day one, the frog that came out of the bat cave that kissed the dolphin and swam across and got me sick, it reeked of a bioweapon to me. But now it's interesting. Because in the midst of it, you stood against so much of what medicine was telling us to do, didn't you?
1: Yeah, but I was seeing it all firsthand, so I can understand why doctors who are not immersed in it were going along. Because I think if I hadn't seen it all, then I might have been one of them. But I treated over 6,000 COVID patients. I've never treated that many patients with one disease in my career, and I doubt I ever will, but you quickly become an expert when that's all you see, and you learn what works and what doesn't. And it became very obvious very quickly that the shots weren't working, and early treatments such as ivermectin were working.
0: Well, what else is funny? I've become friendly with Dr. Malone. And Dr. Malone, who owns one of the patents on the mRNA, he was one of the first to say, wait, whoa, I don't like any of this. He had a friend of his wife that had an immediate side effect. But, you know, I'm wondering when you said this has to come to an end. It felt like that in the beginning for me, in the way in which it was rushed, knowing they thought Viagra was a heart medicine that they tested for 10 years, and then they found out it has a better way to make money. So there's a lot of testing that normally goes into our system that was circumvented. And then the idea that the government would dictate we need to change the definition of a side effect, that had to blow your mind, didn't it?
1: Yeah, I didn't get the shot, but I did consider getting it. I almost got it. I at that point, I didn't think it would work, but I didn't think it would hurt me. I still had that trust in the system. And I was skeptical. I looked at the study that they did when they were testing it. I didn't like the way it was conducted. But I didn't have like a knee-jerk, no, I'm not going to get it. But things came to head when I started speaking out about mandates. So it wasn't even really talking badly about the shot. I just said the mandates are wrong, and that's when they went after me so hard.
0: So what do you think, with your experience in the medical arena, as every day that goes on validates the accusations made by people like Senator Ron Johnson? Let's just pick him because he's a wonderful guy who stood in the pocket the way you did and said, I'm not going to go along with it. And you see the people who are already coming out, both doctors and healthcare professionals who stood against it, and they're talking about the devastation around the world. I said early on when it was going on, I believed that it would come out that the vaccine harmed more people than COVID. Do you think that that's still fair to say as you have researched this book and all of the information that you've lived through? I believe that the vaccine appears to be far more dangerous than COVID.
1: I would completely agree. I do see some patients with lingering effects from the infection, but I see far more people that have had severe issues from these shots years later. And their conditions are very difficult to treat. There, you know, it's a lot of trial and error, and most of the time it's error. So I've never seen anything like it in 20 years of practicing medicine. Any other product would have been pulled off the market a long time ago based on what we're seeing.
0: Well, I think what is most amazing is the insistence by government that this was going to be great. This is going to be great. And you had nothing to back it up. You knew, as medical professionals knew, this was a new delivery system, this mRNA. They had no real data. And somehow you kept over 6,000 COVID patients out of hospitals without, this is during the pandemic, without the vaccine. And people like you were not only put on the sidelines, in some cases you were assaulted and attacked to a certain extent from these professional organizations, weren't you?
1: Oh, yeah. I was turned in the medical board, and I'm still fighting them. And, yeah, they tried to destroy my reputation. Houston Methodist Hospital, they were the first hospital in the country to mandate the shots. They paved the way for the rest of the country, and they did it 5 months before Biden. So this was April 1st, 2021. And when I started speaking out against the mandates, they suspended my privileges, but they did it very publicly with the intention to just destroy me, destroy my reputation. I found out through a reporter at the Houston Chronicle. That's how I found out my privileges were suspended. So, unfortunately, the fight is still ongoing. But.
0: Well, you know what's interesting? I mean, I can remember Milton Friedman, you know, being from the Chicagoland area. We were lucky enough to be introduced to him as kids. And he used to have on this show, Free to Choose, every weekend. And he would argue with communists and certain people. And every once in a while, he would be paid to go speak somewhere. And he went to this heart association. This is many, many, many years ago. And it was about high blood pressure medication. And he exposed the AMA as insisting doctors have this uniform opinion rather than the ability to diagnose people as individuals. And he said, if this doesn't end, it's going to lead to bad places. And when you step back and you look at this, were you just amazed at the insistence? I mean, these are supposed to be doctors, all doctors, right? Doctors who are supposed to run things, our own government. And they basically were telling people like you who have practiced for decades, shut up and do what we tell you to do. I mean, that's what they said, whether they had the courage to tell you the truth. And what do you think the answer is? I think the answer is sue everybody. And I mean everybody, including the doctors that went along with this. Don't you?
1: Yeah, I'm working on that. I sued the FDA and I did win that one. I'm suing the FSMB, which is the Federation of State Medical Boards. And I'm suing six medical boards along with three or four other doctors now. Over free speech, because they basically sent out a dictate to all the medical boards across the country to go after doctors for spreading misinformation, for challenging the quote-unquote standard of care for a disease that we had never seen before. And they, you know, two of the people that I'm suing in my plaint cope on this lost their licenses during all this. So it was a big deal, and we're fighting back that way, and I'm still fighting the medical board over just on principle. It's been 4 years now, but I'm just not giving up because I think it matters in terms of setting a precedent.
0: It absolutely matters. And, you know, you have to be vindicated. Time is the enemy of us all. This government, in conjunction with its medical associations around this country and others, stole 5 years from every living human being on the planet that could read and live in a civilized nation. Where do you go to get that time back? And the most outrageous ridiculousness is to tell people they couldn't go see their relatives. They made it all up. And in Chicago, these idiots still get promotions. They still get these ghost jobs and these phony jobs like they were married to Barack Obama. It's a nauseating thing to watch. So it's only through the lawsuits that you can change this. And when you look at everything that took place and the timing of it. Now, you know, I'm one of those guys, I think, therefore I am. But I also like to pan back, right? Because this is one thing you learn when you're trying to figure out how to make money. You got to look at the big picture, the little picture, and all the pictures. When you think about the scandal that this helped cover up, this also helped cover up the OxyContin scandal, didn't it? Where doctors prescribed to their patients a drug that they said was safe when they knew full well the evidence had been there. It was more addictive than heroin or crack, and it forever changed the trajectory of drug addiction in this country. And it's amazing to see how, okay, they had to admit they were wrong. And we just started to hear about these cases where I said, well, why would the government get the money? When you see these people who sue the big pharma, and all of a sudden the state of Illinois got the money, mm-hmm. instead of the people whose family members were drugged. And the state of mm-hmm. Illinois is the one who licensed the doctors. So once again, it's a fake repercussion. And all that went under the rug when COVID and all this stuff came. Do you ever think maybe there is a conspiracy to cover up scandal after scandal after scandal until there is no scandal?
1: Well, yeah, I think we learned that the hard way in the pandemic. I'm so glad you're talking about this because I keep saying this is an issue that directly impacted every single American. And yet the current administration will not talk about it. It's as if it never happened. It's very frustrating.
0: I wonder if that's because they feel, to a certain extent in the very beginning, culpable because they went along with the story that was told to them. And when you look at the fact that it was told to us by professional frauds and liars, and I don't just mean senators, by the CIA, and now you've got the whistleblower coming out. This is all evidence for your case. Is your lawyer just taking you out to Juicy Crab every night? This is big stuff going on. Really, this is your case. The reality of the news is your case, isn't it?
1: I hope so. It's great because it's bringing back the conversation and people are talking about COVID again, which is what we need. And I have an organization called Americans for Health Freedom where we try to get politicians to speak out about these shots. And basically they just sign a pledge saying that they believe the COVID shot should be pulled off the market.
0: Oh,
1: and that just keeps growing. We have a big race in Texas. I know y'all are in Chicago, but Texas has a primary runoff in the next week. And I have both attorney general candidates just signed our pledge, which is amazing for Texas. It's a big deal.
0: Well, you know what else we need? We need to get the scope of just how many people have been damaged and harmed. And exactly what the damage is. You know, this is the other thing where all of a sudden you're supposed to be protected from the reality of what exactly is happening. And I have to think you a big part of why you stood on this, and I think a lot of people stand on it, is for the people that are their kids and are their unborn great grandkids or grandkids. And it's an amazing reality to see how just now, I don't think it gets the attention it needs. So I want you to sell, you know, 10 million books. It's the least that could happen. Because people have to understand, it was all a lie, a story. And I love the fact that you named the book Dangerous Misinformation. Because that's what it was. From the very first story, it was a lie. And that needs to be the focal point. And the people who lied to us weren't just doctors. It was the government that financed the research and the development of a bioweapon. Don't you think it's time we use that conversation and that language? And when you tell your yet unborn great-grandkids or grandkids, I don't know how old you are, and I'm not going to insult you, but you're probably young. By the sound of your voice, you're 38 and gorgeous.
1: Yeah.
0: So when you tell your unborn grandkids this story, isn't that the proper way to tell the story? How many years ago the government thought they'd create a bioweapon and release it on their own people?
1: And a lot of people don't know this, but Biden spent $11.5 billion on propaganda. It was called the COVID-19 Community Core, and it was money doled out to influencers, church groups, sports organizations, a vast web of influencers to make the money virtually untraceable. He launched that the same day that Houston Methodist, mandated the shot. Very coordinated.
0: Yes, it is. And you know, I'm really a real estate broker. I just started filling in one day and they gave me this job. It's crazy. I don't know who's crazier, them or the people that listen. However, on my real estate phone, when you call my real estate phone and you say, I want to, you know, look for real estate, on my message, it says, if you are dumb enough or low enough to have voted for Biden, do not expect to call back and tell all your friends.
1: Yeah.
0: Don't you think doctors should start doing this? Because I don't want to ever go to a doctor who voted for Biden, because that negates any letters after your name. Don't you think it's time we start drawing the lines?
1: Well, you can just, there's some simple questions or signs. You know, if your doctor's still wearing a mask, that's a red flag.
0: Come on, Mary. You're like my mom. Stop being nice. But I love the fact that you took time to write the book, Dangerous Misinformation, the Virus, the Treatments, and the Lies. Dr. Mary Bowden, if I ever need whatever it is this is, well, how do you say this, your specialty?
1: Otolaryngology.
0: Is that ears, nose, and throat?
1: Yes.
0: Oh, see that? Why can't you just say ears, nose, and throat? You're trying to make me look stupid. If I ever need this, I'm going to call you, as you are officially my doctor in Texas. We have a deal?
1: I would love that.
0: Thank you so much for making time for me. I look forward to going through the book. Thank you.
1: Thank you.
0: We'll be back with your calls and comments.
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7: 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You have to get off your ass and participate. 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When we get back, Dave, you're going to lead us off in Libertyville, 312-642-5600 if you care to participate after Mike Scott.
8: Good evening, Sean. In the QC Kinetics newsroom, I'm Mike Scott. A muggy evening with a threat of a thunderstorm. Tensions remain high between the U.S. and Iran, as both countries look for a potential peace deal. Fox's Trey Yingst is in Tel Aviv.
9: While the region waits to see if the war will resume in the days ahead, diplomatic efforts are playing out. Iran reportedly sent a revised proposal to Pakistani mediators aimed at addressing some of the gaps

0: In their previous response, this comes as the economic situation inside of Iran is getting worse each day due to the ongoing U.S. blockade of Iranian ports.
1: A woman was charged with the murder of an infant stabbed to death last Friday. Police say the infant, a baby girl, was stabbed in the chest, then transported to the University of Chicago Medical Center, where she later died. Tatiana Maxwell was arrested at the University of Chicago Medical Center after jumping out of a window. White Sox celebrating a huge series win over the Cubs on the South Side. They visit the Mariners tonight. Cubs host Milwaukee. 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In the AM 560 Traffic Center, here is Jill Urchak.
2: It's still busy out there. The Kennedy 50 minutes downtown out to O'Hare, while the outbound Edens looks good. Those express lanes on the Kennedy right past Belmont has an accident blocking the right lane. Also an accident outbound Eisenhower in the Gore. It's at Costner, but still heavy there. Hour and 5 out to 390. Stevenson outbound, a crash on the exit ramp to the Tri-State. And that travel time, 50 out to 355, Dan Ryan 30, downtown to 95th. On DuSable Lakeshore Drive, that is heavy either way. Tri-State also busy in both directions. And we're seeing tie-ups on the Reagan as well as 355, scattered delays in both directions. 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From the AM 560 Traffic Center, I'm Jill Urchak.
3: Now, your official weather forecast from the Air Right Heating and Cooling Weather Center.
4: Tonight will be mostly cloudy, warm, and humid with a chance of a thunderstorm that could bring hail and damaging winds. The low temperature will be 70. On Tuesday, expect warm conditions in the morning with cloudy skies and breezy conditions later on. There will be a few showers and a chance of a thunderstorm, which could bring localized damaging wind gusts. The high temperature will reach 79. I'm meteorologist Jason Caterina on AM 560, The Answer.
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8: Squirrel, without this rat organization, Central Intelligence Agency, my ass. You're all a bunch of freaking gangsters. That's all you are. Lying, thieving gangsters with unlimited power, never checked, the constant bureaucracy, the forever bureaucracy, immune to any realities. Every one of these scumbags, and I'm talking to you scumbags, that were involved in the drug trade to MENA, Arkansas, that were involved in anything to do with China and the mRNA, or I mean the COVID and the creation of it, anybody that sat with Barack Obama and worked to steal the election in 16 and 2020. I want everyone. In fact, let's just stop. No more CIA. Rip it down.
9: Little color that we're getting from. And I want to give you a little color that we're getting from the CIA just now. They are not happy with the way this hearing is going down. They are accusing Senator Rand Paul and the Senate Homeland Security Committee of, quote, acting in bad faith in putting this hearing together.
10: You've been acting in bad faith since the end of WW2, or as Ilhan Omar would call it, World War 11.
9: They say this witness in there isn't a whistleblower. They say he hasn't sought any whistleblower protections. They said he's in that room right now because the committee subpoenaed him, compelled him to come in and testify. And the CIA says they weren't given a heads up about this. The committee didn't go through.
8: I got your heads up right here. Squirrel, you know what that phone number is? 1-800 right here. Dave, Libertyville.
11: Hey, Sean. Good talking to you.
10: Yeah, you too.
11: I remember when, you know, they first said, you know, they were going to get this vaccine done.
8: But
11: let's be clear,
8: Dave, because people get mad at me when I say they. When I say they, here's what I'm talking about. The government liars and frauds who contracted, who developed, who financed both COVID and the fraud to poison the people with the vaccine. Go ahead.
11: All right. Whoever, the first thing I told my wife, or the first thing I thought of was, I'm not touching that thing at all. Really? I told my wife, don't touch it. The first thing she did was take it.
8: What a vaccine.
11: Then,
8: is she all right now?
11: And then, she's still alive.
8: Sure, she doesn't have the Bell's palsy walking around like a Democrat protester in Chicago with half the face that they came off.
11: She's still a Democrat.
8: Oh, boy. All right, well, good luck with that, kid. All right, go ahead.
11: Hold on. You know, my doctor, I told her when they came out with the vaccine, don't even ask me to take that.
8: Good.
11: Don't even ask me. And every time I go in there, they ask me, and I said, the last time I went in there, she asked me again, and she goes, why are your face turning red?
8: Yeah.
11: I've had enough. Yeah. I don't want it in my records.
8: Well, listen, I'm going
11: to
8: tell you right now, you need an NDD, no Democrat doctors. Now, too bad you didn't get an NDW, no Democrat wives, but too late for that. Hey, tell her to go get a booster. Thank you, Dave. Appreciate it. Get two. Carrie, Crown Point.
12: Sean, I am still vax-free. My son is still vax-free. If anyone would have listened to these stupid stories and thought for 1 second, you're going to have a bat. Someone ate a bat, and now it's all over the United States of America. They're ridiculous.
8: The whole story was, I personally thought it was fantastic. Tell me more, Hans Christian Andersen. I believe, if I'm not mistaken, I had Honey Bunny cut up Hans Christian Andersen. When we would talk about it, we would play the music. First, anything that needs a story is a lie. Didn't you learn this when you were, am I the only guy that grew up around scallywags and scoundrels?
12: If
8: you're telling me a story, it's a freaking lie. That's it. Just tell me, how'd you hit the pole, dummy? Don't tell me a story about how you went out and somebody offended you. You were forced to leave in a hurry. Everything that comes with a story is a freaking lie. That's why the best people who tell them are called senators, congressmen, and they were told by the CIA. Rat bastard liars. And now are you not happy? CIA guys. Hey, you. And by the way, I got a problem with your HR department. Can you recruit any women that have an upper lip? Do you just get the ones without it?
9: The proper channels, and they provided Fox News a statement. It says in part, quote, the committee acted in bad faith by subpoenaing an agency officer for testimony today without notifying CIA, despite having already obtained closed-door testimony from the individual previously. The witness testifying today is not appearing as a whistleblower in pursuit of the truth, but instead in response to the subpoena issued by Chairman Paul.
8: Wait. Did the CIA say truth? Boy, oh boy. I can't stand it when liars, gypsies, or anybody at the CIA even says the truth. Don't even say tra. Don't say tra, you lying rats.
13: Sir, the Republicans are trying to blame you for the existence of a small air base at Mena, Arkansas. This base was set up by George Bush and Oliver North and the CIA to help the Iran-Contras. And they brought in plane load after plane load of cocaine there for sale in the United States. And then they took the money and bought weapons and took them back to the Contras, all of which was illegal, as you know, under the Boland Act. But tell me, did they tell you that this had to be in existence because of national security?
14: Well, let me answer the question. No, they didn't tell me anything about it. They didn't say anything to
10: They
14: me
10: told
14: about
10: you if you want to stay out of jail, you just keep making excuses. You're perfect for what we need to transform this country into a zombie land.
15: In 1982, cocaine trafficker Barry Seal set up one of the largest drug smuggling operations in the United States in Mena, Arkansas, under the approving eye of Governor Bill Clinton.
16: Barry Seal was a drug smuggler, and he tried to set it up in his home state of Louisiana, but they wouldn't let him. He had to come to a state that had a sleazy governor hooked on cocaine.
10: Hooked on cocaine
16: coming in and out of Mena, Arkansas. They had a problem. They were doing so much money in cocaine, $100 million. You create a problem in a little state like Arkansas. How do you clean $100 million a month? For about 2 months, I watched accounts accumulate money. At the end of the month, they zero balanced. They're laundering drug money.
15: In addition to the operations at Mena, small clearings in other parts of the state were used as drop points for money and cocaine.
17: They had special cargo doors installed in the side without FAA permission, so that these doors could be opened in flight. They'd pull in, slide back, and cocaine could be dropped out the side in flight.
16: I snuck around, crawled through the bushes, thinking that I'd really have to hide to see them unloading the dope. Didn't have to. You could walk right up to the airport, and they'd unload it right in front of you. They didn't care.
15: Clinton had integrated a number of corrupt cops, judges, and politicians into high-level positions to ensure the continued success of the drug smuggling and money laundering operations.
18: For 15 years, I did not encounter anything like the corruption which I encountered after the Mena investigation.
16: And all of this drug running, all of the trafficking of drugs, sending them all over the nation, came out of little Mena, Arkansas, right under the nose of little Governor Billy Clinton. Bill Clinton controlled the legal system. He controlled the judges. He controlled the attorneys. He controlled the banks.
19: It's just a small state, a one-party state. What tends to happen in small states like that, I think, is the longer the person remains governor, that
10: he did what he was told for the CIA, which is why they always feared Trump. I mean, after all, what has Trump done to drug trade? What has Donald Trump done to the drug trade, to the fluidity that has been a problem for this country, for the decent people in this country for decades? What did he do to the cartels and the control the cartels have had over not just the border, but the flow of drug money? What did he do to it? And you're starting to see he's affected it all. And that was the fear why the CIA worked hand in glove with Barack Obama. By the way, a lot of drugs in Chicago, huh? A lot of dope. Never seem to get them. Never really get the big distributors, do they? Missed it by that much, huh? Yeah, you're hard to figure out. Lee Hammond.
20: Hey, Sean, you know, I remember Bill Gates saying before this whole pandemic thing, if we do a good job at vaccines, we could eliminate 15% of the populace. October of 2019, Trump tells the crowd over at Davos he will not put the American people, subjugate them to foreign control. Hey. And then within weeks, the pandemic starts, like in December of 2019.
10: You know what?
20: And this is right after Bill Gates ran a drill in New York in November or October of that,
10: and Lee,
20: 2019. And what would happen if an airborne pathogen like that got let loose? How would you lock down a big city like New York?
10: Well, you know what else is interesting, Lee? That mRNA changes everything, right? That vaccine. In fact, did you know, Lee, they could test you to see if you've had the vaccine. What do you want to bet, Lee? You like to bet? I like to bet. I would bet everything I have that Bill Gates' kids do not have that mRNA in their blood. You want to bet that?
20: Well, Bill Gates' daddy was one of the kingpins of Planned Parenthood.
10: In fact,
20: remember, he used to call it the American Eugenics Society.
10: Of course.
20: Before Hitler got hold of it.
10: Yeah, come on. I went to school when the teachers taught us how to read, Lee. I know all that. You know what's interesting, too, Lee? I would bet you that all these upper echelon politicians who are pushing the vaccine, I'll bet you they don't have the mRNA in their blood. You want to bet that?
20: Wait, they got the placebo.
10: Yeah, they got their ass is what they got. They got nothing. That's for us. Just like all of the, how many politicians outside of Joe Biden, how many politicians' kids are hooked on fentanyl and dope and crack. How many of them ever worked with the Sinaloa cartel, like all the politicians in Mexico and the Democrat-run areas?
0: And some breaking news just into us. Federal prosecutors just filed new charges against a Mexican state governor and nine other current and former Mexican government and police officials for allegedly conspiring with cartel leaders, including the sons of El Chapo. Prosecutors writing in brand new court documents, quote, "These politicians and law enforcement officials have abused their authority in support of the cartel, exposed and subjected victims to threats and violence." And
10: what about all the CIA guys that worked with El Chapo and the other cartels? They get to walk free? 312-642-5600.
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10: You know, when Comey was in the FBI, Brennan was at the CIA. Man, these cartel guys had the time of their life, didn't they? Woo-wee! Drugs floating around. All that money being laundered.
26: These charges reflect the devastating harm inflicted on communities on both sides of the border through violence, addiction, and intimidation.
27: Federal prosecutors announced a new indictment against Rene Arzate Garcia, known as La Rana, an alleged plaza boss for the Sinaloa cartel who investigators say has controlled the Tijuana drug corridor for more than a decade. His brother, Alfonso Arzate Garcia, known as Achilles, is also wanted. The State Department offering $5 million each for information leading to their arrest or conviction.
10: That changes things, huh? And then these little Democrat strongholds, where the quality of life is so low, you think it's normal to walk past drug addicts pulling a Biden in their trousers.
28: That we are reclaiming these neighborhoods for the people who live and work here. We are taking back what the defendants are alleged to have stolen from the community, which is peace, prosperity, law, and order.
29: 20 minutes of nonstop news begins with taking down a network of drugs and guns in Philadelphia. New photos show the subjects of a massive FBI operation that you saw unfolding as breaking news at 11 a.m. Federal agents are now calling it the largest federal indictment this century in this district. Thank you for joining us this afternoon. I'm Jacqueline London.
30: I'm Tracy Davidson. The operation unfolded in the heart of Kensington, where the opioid crisis has destroyed lives and neighborhoods for years.
10: But nobody talked about it, huh? And the government certainly didn't do jack about it when was supposedly the president after he stole the election.
31: And Joan Shingang, Shanga Kawawa.
10: And the only thing dumber, lower, and more corrupt than a Biden are the idiots that voted for him. Glenn, Wisconsin.
32: When I hear him say that Shang-a-Lang koala, it just makes me laugh. It's ridiculous.
10: Yeah. And 4 years anyway, of that stuff. Laying on a table with those skinny little bird legs up in the air, waiting for Jill to hit him in the ass with some baby powder. Go ahead.
32: I'll try and make it really quick. when I was 17 in high school back in 83, I got the flu and I had something called Guillain-Barré syndrome. Guillain-Barré.
10: Yeah, a friend of mine had it. It's
32: on
10: terrible.
32: A respirator for 3 months and then stuff. But in the 70s, when they had the swine flu, there was a rash of Guillain-Barré when they were given the vaccines for the swine flu. And I've heard that other than the myelitis, the thing with the heart, that there has been some Guillain-Barré and Ball's palsy, which is almost the same type of thing from the shot for the COVID. And it's just, it's crazy that they didn't inform us about all that. My son that came back from the Air Force, he had to take it. My wife, to go see his graduation in Texas before he was deployed, she had to take it to go see that. And because I had the thing, I couldn't even go.
10: Look at these countries that do not do to their citizens what American medicine and government does to their citizens. Just look around the world at the difference in cancer in India. Just pick India. They don't do any vaccine. They have what? 2 billion people shoved in the country of India. It's like standing in a train station, and yet they don't have the vaccines. Look at the difference in the low cancer rates, in the low syndromes of that beret. How do you say the first? I remember a friend of mine.
32: Yeah, well, Guillain-Barré. Guys, that found it. Guillain, it's spelled. But
10: my friend had this years ago when he had to get the vaccines. He wanted to go to Europe, and it was like a last minute. They hit him with all the vaccines. Next thing you know, he had it. It's something to even live through. That could kill you very easily, change your life forever. Luckily, he beat it. But it's amazing to see how that goes ignored, and it's been traced back for decades to vaccines. And when you look at this new vaccine, the new mRNA, and the guy who had the patent, Robert Malone, saying, I don't like it, you're not going to listen to him. Who are you going to listen to? And it's amazing.
32: The worst part is they keep telling you to take boosters over and over, too.
10: Please. And these are the people that they don't understand. They want to get you just sick enough where you can be a cash register for them. If you're not sick, they don't ring the register on it. Glenn, I'm going to go to the doctor maybe to pronounce my pieces of me as dead. I wouldn't go to a doctor, but especially wouldn't go to a Democrat doctor. After all, you know who a Democrat doctor is, Squirrel? Dr. Jill, doctor of Gatsangul.
1: I see a yellow duck looking at me. Yellow duck, what do you see? I see a...
10: Yeah, that's right, kid. That kid, what we put up with for 4.5 years.
2: Over $1.3 trillion.
10: You know what he was good for, though? 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
7: So many people are ashamed of a country they should be absolutely proud of. The youngest, the richest, with the highest quality of life, because we have the Americans who are the most courageous. My next guest is a historian, author of the new book, The National Road, George Washington and America's First Highway West. He's also somebody you've seen in the Wall Street Journal, Washington Post for a while. Brady Kreitzer will join us after Foxweiser.
8: Police saying it's a hate crime until it's not. I'm John Saucier. Well, a Fox News alert, a horrifying scene at a San Diego mosque today. Three people killed and a pair of gunmen opened fire at the Islamic Center of San Diego. The police chief there is Scott Wall, says both suspects are now dead.
9: There is no further threat. Both suspects in this case are deceased.
8: The two shooters are believed to be teens. The case is considered to be a hate crime for now. The Islamic Center is the largest mosque in San Diego County. President Trump says he's called off planned strikes on Iran tomorrow.
11: At the request of leaders of Qatar, Saudi Arabia, and the UAE, President Trump says he is holding off on a military attack on Iran planned for tomorrow. In a social media post, the president says serious negotiations are now taking place, and in the opinion of Arab allies and partners, a deal will be made, which is acceptable to the U.S. Still, President Trump says he's ordered Pentagon leaders to prepare to go forward with a full, large-scale assault of Iran on a moment's notice in the event an acceptable deal is not reached. At the White House, Jared Halpern, Fox News.
8: U.S. Attorney Jeanine Pirro is cracking down on teen takeovers in Washington.
12: It is a familiar scene in our nation's capital these days. They are known as teen takeovers, as mobs of teenagers get in trouble in what authorities are calling violent and disruptive gatherings. On Saturday night, two groups of apparent teenagers clashed in a Chipotle restaurant. Police say witnesses told them one group of juveniles was inside the restaurant when another group went in and a fight broke out immediately. U.S. Attorney Jeanine Pirro says she will hold parents accountable if they don't take responsibility for their teenagers.
13: This terrorizing is going to end. And the message that lawlessness runs the streets is over.
12: In Washington, Mike Emanuel, Fox News.
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3: How can you get from here to there? We've got the answer from the AM 560 Traffic Center.
14: On the Kennedy downtown to O'Hare, that is a 50-minute trip, while the outbound even still looks good. Eisenhower 1 hour post office to 390, and an accident northbound 55 at 126 to watch for. Stevenson outbound 45 to Saba Lakeshore Drive out to 355. Dan Ryan out 25, Titan Express 43rd to Marquette. DuSable Lakeshore Drive and the Tri-State both heavy either way. All the tollways still showing delays in both directions. The northbound Route 53, that slows from the Eisenhower to Kirchhoff, and you could blame that on construction. But slowly things are easing a bit now. 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From the AM 560 Traffic Center, I'm Jill Urchak.
3: Now, your official weather forecast from the Air Right Heating and Cooling Weather Center.
15: Tonight will be mostly cloudy, warm, and humid with a chance of a thunderstorm that could bring hail and damaging winds. The low temperature will be 70. On Tuesday, expect warm conditions in the morning with cloudy skies and breezy conditions later on. There will be a couple of showers and a chance of a thunderstorm with the potential for localized damaging wind gusts. The high temperature will reach 79 degrees. I'm meteorologist Jason Caterina on AM 560, The Answer.
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3: From the streets of Melrose Park to the trading floor of the Merc, he's fought for every dollar he's ever earned. And now, with personal liberty and our system of capitalism under assault in America, he's here to seize back our rights from the government. With a cigar in one hand and a copy of the Declaration of Independence in the other, he's Sean Thompson. And this is the Sean Thompson Show.
21: Some folks are born made to wave the flag. Ooh, they're red, white,
7: thank
21: blue.
7: God I'm old. You ever feel like that squirrel? Ah, you're a young man. You don't know what old is. Old. You know how you know what old is in America? When you were taught by teachers who not only could teach you how to read and do math, you were taught by teachers who were proud of their country, not this new Marxist mafia, who understands if you're going to control perception, if you're going to control and induce self-loathingness, you must implement fear, obligation, and guilt. So one thing is for certain, you can never teach the real history of America. Because if you did, those kids would be so proud of themselves for being American, so proud of their country, so proud of the Enlightenment and the principles that didn't conquer, but enabled people to be free and represented rather than ruled. My next guest has been writing about this for years. He's a historian of the American frontier and so much more. New book, The National Road, George Washington and America's First Highway West. Brady Kreitzer, how are you?
22: I'm good, Sean. How are you?
7: Very good. It's a wonderful opportunity to talk to you. I have enjoyed you, and I've seen your writings and different things, but they've been writing about you for many years as well, as you really have tackled the American frontier, the American West, and why people should be proud of a country built on an idea, and built on that idea that has been
1: truly progressive versus people who call themselves progressive, isn't it?
4: You know, if you study America long enough, Sean, you really start to see the beauty of it. You start to see the amazing achievement that we've made here in this country. I recently did an op-ed for the Philadelphia Inquirer in support of President Trump's triumphal arch for 250 years of American history. That is such an incredible achievement that was so unlikely throughout our whole past. It's something worth celebrating, and I want people to join in that celebration with me.
1: So as you look at this, you know, I and luckily enough, do you want to know, Brady, the blessing is I was not taught out of the Howard Zinn Hate Your Country books. And I was also taught from people who were depression babies. That was kind of the beauty of being born in the 60s. You were still around those people. Right? And these are people who had nothing. Nothing. We don't understand how poor that is. Right? And you've got grandparents that could make soup out of chicken feet. And it was delicious soup. And they never used the word anxiety. They were never anxious. They were never in a bad mood. In fact, those people, the vast majority of them, were so proud and so happy just because they were in a country the youngest and the richest. There has to be a recipe there. There has to be an understanding. In your opinion, when you look back at this, what do you think changed in the feeling? And there are still, you have to understand, I now live in the South and it's a different, people are different. They're proud of their country still. But when I come back to Illinoisistan, or Illinois as it's more formally known, and you're around, they hate themselves. They hate the country. They hate what it was founded on. Is it strictly teachers? Does it really boil down to teachers and textbooks?
4: You know, I don't, Sean, know if I see that as much. I spend a lot of time in history classes with students. And I spend a lot of time with the founding generation, you know, reading their letters and going through their notes. I'm not a very political person because history kind of is an antidote to that in a way. You know, when you study history for a long time, things like D's and R's fall away, and you just see leadership. You just see really strong, good people. But I'll tell you the issue that I'm seeing with young people today, and it's not so much what you're seeing, but there's a general sense amongst them, and it's even more frightening to me. They've almost given up. They don't feel like the American dream is attainable for them for whatever reasons. They hear about AI taking their jobs. You know, when you're 20, you should be filled with hope. And I don't see that a lot from young people, and it's very upsetting. And this has happened in the last 10 years. So I think a book like this, seeing people who also had very little hope, but all they did have was a strong work ethic and a desire to achieve, I think that's a good lesson for everybody.
1: Well, what else is fascinating when you look at our country, and you look at George Washington, the reality of things is they're young men. They were young. Everyone thinks they're old, but they're not old. It was just a different kind of wisdom and a different kind of mentality there. And when you look at George Washington and you're doing the research for the book, what shocked you the most? What impressed you the most? And what didn't you know when you went into it?
4: Well, you know, this is my eighth book about George Washington, Sean. So I feel like I've gotten to know him pretty well, but what always strikes me is we see him as a statue. We have a painting of him in our wallets, all of us do. You know, when you really learn the man, he's a man of many deep faults and bad habits, I think. He's one of the things that's most striking to me is that he is filled with self-doubt throughout his career, whether it be as a young colonel on the frontier, as a general in the Continental Army, even as president. He always felt like he wasn't good enough for the job, that he wasn't up to the challenge. And I think that's what made him a great leader, was he didn't believe he could do this all by himself. But I'll tell you where he did find strength, and I think we could all learn from this. He had a deep and abiding faith in God. And when you read his notes at any time in his life, he talks about what he called providence. And providence to him meant that he had a destiny and America had a destiny that he could not see with his mortal eyes. But he knew that God had a plan. And in his darkest moments, places like Valley Forge, that's what got him through. And I think that's so powerful of a message for us.
1: And you know what's fascinating? If you look at the historical records of what they faced and how they faced it without any technology, people don't realize how many of them didn't have shoes. Literally didn't have shoes. You know, I mean, you listen to these kids. We've got the technology. We have coats that could offset the cold in which these guys could only dream of. They had nothing. They had wool. And when you look back and you think of it, the only thing that was different, the only thing that got them through that was their character. And when you read the letters, you're talking 250 years ago, and the understanding and the comprehension of thought and the fact that they had a decision to change the trajectory of history. The intellect of these people, it's amazing. It's far greater than it exists today. If we're lucky, it's the same, isn't it?
22: Well, so we have to remember, when you're dealing with history, you're reading letters of the most literate people. So, you know, most of my research, John, I deal with the frontier. So places like Western Pennsylvania, Indiana, Ohio, Illinois, you know, these people are tough, smart people, but they're not writing a lot down. They're an oral culture. They're going to pass down their histories sitting around a campfire or sitting around a fireplace. So those are people that are kind of harder to find in history, but they are as much a part of the revolutionary generation as anyone. So let's say we have someone who writes this really detailed book. That is just their opinion, but we've also heard from them a lot in history. So I try to find the regular, hardworking people that we don't often hear from. I consider myself something of a blue collar historian. You know, I'm from Pittsburgh. If I had gone into the family business, I would have been a fourth generation steel worker. As cliche as that sounds, it's true. And I know those people have strong opinions and they are educated. But how they convey it's a little different. So
1: absolutely.
22: I would challenge anyone going into history. You know, we have a lot of people from highly educated institutions in Virginia and New York and Boston in the revolutionary period, and they love to hear themselves talk. They would have loved social media. But I try to find the people whose voices are a little tougher to find because they are as much a player as that story as anyone.
1: How much of a vision do you think they had or an understanding of what was possible at the time they were making these decisions? And I'm curious to know how you got the National Road and George Washington's America's his first highway west. Did they have any understanding of just what they were? Well, any understanding is an insult. Did they have an understanding of the gravity of what they were doing and how successful they ended up being? How did they always envision the America we now take for granted? Did they understand what they were really creating?
22: You know, I think some did, most did not. I was just leading a tour at Lexington and Concord a few weeks ago in Boston, and we were explaining the fight at Concord Bridge, right? And these were people that weren't really fighting for their country, per se, at the time. They saw their homes in Concord being burned by British soldiers, and they were fighting to get back to their families. Now, that is the shot heard around the world. That's a battle that's going to change history, but like the former Speaker of the House, Tip O'Neill, used to say, all politics is local. I think all history is local, too. Mm-hmm. So they weren't fighting for the 21st century. They were literally fighting to save their families. But that's what the revolution is. It's this grand series of very personal sacrifices. And not just in places like Boston, but, you know, in places like the Great Lakes, around Fort Detroit, in places like Kentucky and places like Western Virginia. And I mean, these are local battles that in totality change the world.
1: You know, I still have a hard time when the so-called, the idea that we even pretend there are kings, when the king comes and all this, his mother and God save the queen. I still have a hard time because I used to love the idea that a couple of people in this country said, enough is enough. Enough is enough. I'm not going to be anybody's slave, anybody's servitude. I'm not going to pay homage, and I'm certainly not going to get taxed. And I love when you hear them talk about the idea that they could be taxed for living, taxed for buying, taxed for existing and earning. I still look at taxation that way. Do you think that Americans today understand how repulsed the people who founded this country were by the idea that they were they were but subjects to a king or a queen.
22: The issue of being a subject was really not as contentious as I think we moderns make it out to be. We have to remember the revolution is like a 20-year era of history.
1: Yeah.
22: 1763 to 83. So this is an evolving, I mean, just think how much we've changed in 20 years. It's an evolving process. On the issue of taxation, boy, we could talk about this forever. The founders would not recognize this country and the absolutely insane level of taxation that we have. We have taxes still in place from World War One today. The notion of an income tax was something that would have been completely foreign to them. It would have flown entirely in the face of their interpretation of freedom. And freedom is the key word here, because part of being and living in a free society for the revolutionary generation was the ability to make a living, the ability to support your family without the bonds of government in the way. And if I could talk about my book for a little bit.
1: Yes, please.
22: The National Road, this grand interstate from the East Coast all the way to Vandalia, Illinois, your old stomping grounds, that was one of the first things that new immigrants, when they came here, saw was that highway.
1: Mm-hmm.
22: And it was a highway with no tolls or taxes at all. It was completely free. And they had come from Europe, where every road was privately owned and taxed and tolled to the extreme. So for a lot of these immigrants coming here in 1810 and 1820 and 1830, you know, their first interaction with America is a free highway that's over 600 miles long, and it'll take you as far as you want to go, and you didn't pay a cent. So the idea that, you know, the freedom and taxes are going hand in hand, or I should say freedom from taxes, that's as old as America itself.
1: You know what else? I'm curious to know your thoughts. I mean, I kind of know him, as I'm somewhat familiar with a lot of what you're doing, especially if you're focusing on George Washington. What do you think the founding fathers or George Washington himself would say about the idea that it is completely without any ramification, without any consequence, that a politician in this country in 2026 can openly and knowingly lie to their public? When his whole thing was, he couldn't tell a lie. I am George Washington. I cut the tree down the whole nine yards. I mean, seriously, the idea that, you know, in Chicago, you know one thing. The reason FBI agents show up in two is because they're going to say you lied to them and you do a year and a day. But if a politician or an FBI agent lies to the public, that's perfectly fine. It's amazing how that's flipped. I mean, after all, we're a country built because we wouldn't tolerate a lie, let alone a politician that did. Don't you think that George Washington would be appalled at how politicians lie to us about what they're going to do with our tax dollars and there are no consequences?
22: Well, I can say I know he would have been appalled, because he was appalled in his own time by that very thing. You know, people ask me what would George Washington think about America today. He probably wouldn't recognize any of it except what's going on in Congress. The deception, the lies, the self-dealing. You know, in his farewell address, when he left the presidency, his warning to America was to stay away from political parties, because he knew they were divisive and he knew they pitted us against each other, and he knew that people were self-serving in that regard. So he dealt with it a lot in his own time. He dealt with it in the colony of Virginia when he was still a colonist. He dealt with it with the Congress whenever he was president. That's the great thing about his letters. We know exactly how he would feel about this, and I would encourage any of your listeners to read his farewell address when he left office, because he knew the direction America was going, even in 1796. And wouldn't you be darned to know that so much of what he talks about is still pretty relevant?
1: Oh, absolutely it is. And, you know, I've done my own kind of thinking on this when it comes to who these people were. And when you listen to them and when you listen to the way in which they focused on what was important, I think it boils down to character. And they might not have had the technology. They didn't have the convenience or the ease. They didn't have the machinery. But boy, oh boy, did they have character. And when you read what they say to each other and about what they wanted, we have all this technology, all these iPhones, phones, cars. We don't have half the character that George Washington had. He just had a terrible smile, right? What do you think?
22: Boy, you know, every generation has its heroes and it's bums. You know what? I could talk about technology a bit. I can tell you as an educator, I know AI has a lot of potential, but it is been devastating for my classes, because so much of history is engaging in the material, and I always stress this to my students, giving your opinion of it. You know, we can all look at the same document and come to 10 different conclusions, but a computer is not going to do that for you. And I've read dozens and dozens of AI essays, which, by the way, scream of AI immediately. No, they're not fooling anyone.
5: Yeah.
22: But there's a cost to that. And the cost is that people aren't engaging in, as you know, the rigor of thought. I mean, sometimes challenging what you think you know is the best way to learn. I learn every day that way. You know, we're always
5: learning
22: new interpretations. So
5: you don't fall in love.
22: Today's not working for us.
5: You know, you don't fall in love, right? I mean, when you're reading what they're thinking and what they're conveying and the argument, you fall in love with the idea. You are there and you're picking it. You know, am I an anti-federalist? Am I a federalist? And you know, and when you look, you know, one of the most amazing things to me, and I think all kids should read it, are the letters not between the generals, but between the soldiers in Civil War. And the thought of what that could have been if it didn't, if it hadn't been a million Americans at a time when the population was infinitesimal compared to what it is now. And how, you know, your opinion changes. This is one of the things about history that, and history teachers, I think, is fascinating. I'm a big fan of those people that poke, you know, and pick and don't agree with it. And if you just sit back for a minute, and you say, who's the president that a 5-year-old and a 95-year-old will tell you is the greatest president? And everybody will say, Lincoln. And who's the only president that resided over a civil war and told the military to kill the other Americans? You know, and you argue that. It's really fascinating. What would the founder, what would George Washington think of a civil war? Would he be for it? After all, he wasn't for taking it. Would he be against it? When you look at the way in which they create. So it's very interesting. And how do you think like that if you don't read it yourself? AI isn't going to tell you that. Only some jerk on Chicago radio is going to tell you, wait a minute, did he just say that the greatest president is not Lincoln? You know what I mean? So you can only do that if you fall in love with the concepts and the thoughts and the challenges, because you're not teaching kids how to recite what you think. You're teaching them how to think. And that's what's kind of different, isn't it?
22: It is. You know what, Sean, if I could, I would challenge a bit. You know, the first three chapters of The National Road are about George Washington's vision for the American future, which he didn't believe was overseas. He believed it was in the West. And one of the things that cemented that for him was in 1784, 1 year after the Revolution, he crosses over the Appalachian Mountains to explore what he called the West. And he was treated very badly by Scots-Irish settlers when he went there.
5: And it was my great-grandfather was probably a jerk. No, go ahead.
22: Well, he came back to Virginia, and he warned the governor of Virginia that there's two separate Americas forming.
5: yes, there are.
22: Not north and south, but east and west. And that leads us to an event in the 1790s. Washington believed if you couldn't find a way to connect these people over the mountains, and the National Road is his answer, that we could have secession and civil war. And I would challenge when you said that never happened. It did happen in 1794.
5: Yeah.
22: An event we call the Whiskey Rebellion.
5: You wrote a book about that, didn't you?
22: That's right. Yeah. At the time they called it the Western Insurrection, because everything Washington predicted, right again in 1784, comes through 10 years later. These farmers in places like Western PA and Kentucky tried to secede and join the Spanish. Washington had to lead a 13,000 man army himself against those rebels. And it was the only time in American history that a sitting president as commander in chief led the army himself.
5: Well, they were some bad caballeros.
22: So he did have his civil war for sure.
5: Yeah. Well, you know, people don't realize, correct me if I'm wrong, but didn't the Ulster Scots, the vast majority of them were indentured servants. They came here and they sold themselves for 12 years, right? Was the deal? And
22: that's pretty early on. That's more like the 1600s. That would be over by this point.
5: They're the reason they have Marcus of Queensberry rules when you fight, because they were wild animals. You did not want to fight one of these son of a guns. And in fact, I'm wondering, when you look at real history, I mean, who else would have killed the Comanches, the enemy of all, except for the Ulster Scots? They were the only things that were close to the Vikings, weren't they?
22: You know, so they came from a world, what they suffered under what they called landlordism.
1: Yeah.
22: And what that meant was in Europe, you know, they worked the land, they harvested the crops, and they got none of the profits. The English kept everything from them. So when they came to America, they were fiercely, and I, as you mentioned, fiercely independent and fiercely attached to whatever land they could get. And this is true from Pennsylvania all the way to Illinois. And that was to them, you know, the great expression of freedom we talked about earlier.
1: Yeah.
22: What makes you free, right? That's something they can pass on to their children and grandchildren. Only lords and dukes in Europe got that privilege to do that. So they would, they were not willing to give up their land. They would fight anybody, including themselves, to keep it. And that leads to, you know, obviously so much of the story.

0: Freedom, capitalism, and individual liberty. And because of that,
1: he's become an enemy of the state.
0: He's Sean Thompson, and this is the Sean Thompson Show on AM 560, The Answer.
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1: Good evening, Sean. In the QC Kinetics newsroom, I'm Mike Scott. There is a threat of a thunderstorm tonight with a low of 71. President Trump dropping a $10 billion lawsuit against the IRS. Here's Fox's Jared Halpern.
2: Attorneys for the president filed a motion to withdraw his $10 billion lawsuit against the Internal Revenue Service over the leak of his tax returns by a contractor several years ago. The court filing does not mention any settlement between President Trump and the IRS.
1: One person killed, two others hospitalized after a house explosion in Wonder Lake Sunday night. And short-term rentals booked through platforms like Airbnb and Vrbo in Illinois will cost a lot more under legislation advancing in Springfield, creating a new statewide tax on stays shorter than 30 days. White Sox take on the Mariners. Cubs host Milwaukee. 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In the AM 560 Traffic Center, here is Jill Urchek.
3: On the outbound Kennedy, easing up a bit. We're at 40 minutes downtown to O'Hare. That is actually getting better. And the Edens is still in good shape. Outbound Eisenhower, 40 minutes as well. Post office to 390 and northbound 55. The accident at 126 moved off to the side. Stevenson, 40 minutes out to 355 from DuSable Lakeshore Drive. Sounds like a running theme. Outbound Dan Ryan, 25 minutes. On the outbound 4, there's a crash on the exit ramp to 111th that crews are still taking care of. DuSable Lakeshore Drive and the Tri-State still seeing delays either way. Also, southbound 355 a bit snug, easing up on the other ones. Traffic is a service of Steiner Homes. 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From the AM 560 Traffic Center, I'm Jill Urchek.
4: Now, your official weather forecast from the Air Right Heating and Cooling Weather Center.
5: Tonight will be mostly cloudy, warm, and humid with a chance of a thunderstorm that could bring hail and damaging winds. The low temperature will be 70. On Tuesday, expect warm conditions in the morning with cloudy skies and breezy conditions later on. There will be a few showers and a chance of a thunderstorm, which could bring localized damaging wind gusts. The high temperature will reach 79. I'm meteorologist Jason Caterina on AM 560, The Answer.
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13: Bomb, bomb, bomb, bomb, bomb, Iran. Bomb, bomb, bomb, bomb, bomb, Iran.
0: Stop monkeying around! They're soft! Sweep the lake!
14: We had a choice. Let these lunatics have a nuclear weapon. If you want to do that, then you're a stupid person, and you happen to be. I mean, I know you very well. Anybody that wants them to have a nuclear weapon is a stupid person.
0: Now, for me, it's something to watch because I remember watching the clips back when I was learning how to think and read in grade school about what had been happening with the only country in the Middle East where you could be an atheist. The only one where you could be a Christian or a Jew and not pay special taxes. And Golda Meir was somebody who we used to watch and read. She was a brilliant, brilliant woman. Now, she might have looked like Ernest Borgnine. However, she was absolutely brilliant, Golda Meir. And I'm going to revisit the 70s and exactly what we've been facing with these Islamo-Nazis. Now, back then, Iran had not been a theocracy, but they had the same nonsense with their neighbor, Gaza, which, by the way, you still couldn't find the title company or a stock exchange in Gaza back then. And it's the same thing over and over and over again because it's really a cult. No matter where it exists, it can even exist here, and it's still the same cult.
15: Prime Minister, is it your intention to bomb civilians when you have raids on the outskirts and suburbs of Cairo?
0: Oh, and by the way, this is the same thing. See, back then they did the same thing they do now. They put the military and their weapons and their military headquarters in schools and church, same bull dung, which is why, you know, why should you expect anything different? They got the same costumes on.
16: A country in the world that was at war that can really say never, never, never have they, against their desire and against their intention, hit somebody or hit something that has resulted in a tragedy.
15: But isn't your present policy of bombing on the outskirts of Cairo likely to lead to other such mistakes or tragedies? I mean, for instance, it only needs one of your planes to be shot down and plow through a school or a hospital. These things must be reckoned for.
16: Yes, but we didn't put military installations next to Cairo. We didn't plan it that way. How many instances do people know in the world where two parties that are at war, that one should warn another party, look, there's a bomb there, take care of it?
0: You know what else is interesting? We just talked to a historian, and we talked about America. How many people know about Sherman, right? Sherman, he's got all kinds of roads named after him, big general. Took 60,000 troops, burned murdered women and children in the Civil War. General Grant became president, gave an order to rape the Confederacy out of the women of the South. All of a sudden, you're appalled. What's going on in the Middle East? Do you know nothing about what we've been facing in the real world? How many freaking moron Biden, Harris voters are out there?
16: There is an Arab people that has 20 independent countries with thousands and thousands and thousands of kilometers, square kilometers, and we have about 1% of that entire territory. If Hussein hadn't gone to war in 67, when he shouldn't have, when Eshkol asked him not to go to war, the West Bank would have been in his hands. If Assad hadn't gone to war, the Golan Heights would have been in Syria. If Nasser hadn't gone to war in 67, the Sinai Desert and the Gaza Strip were in his hands. Where were the Palestinians then? And why do people, good people, tell us, if you had only gone back to the 67 borders after the war? Then I always ask a foolish question, but I haven't heard one single wise answer. If the 67 borders are so holy, why was there a war in 67?
0: Because they hate you. It's that simple. Brilliant woman. Absolutely, totally brilliant. And it's interesting because it's going on here now. Same bull dung. And it's the same answer to Mrs. Golda Meir. Because they hate you and they hate us. Jews and Christians, they hate.
12: This was a remarkable effort by our FBI, Director Patel leadership, and our international partners. And we were able to intercept and get in the middle of this man's attempts to wreak havoc and terrorize not only the United States, Canada, Europe. And so we were able to introduce an undercover working with our law enforcement partners. So I think what our U.S. attorney just said is dead on, that President Trump's leadership around the world allows us to have the credibility and the partnerships to allow us to work with folks overseas. And that's what happened here. So he was brought here and appeared in court earlier today. And it is on the one hand, should be very alarming to the people in this country that there are men around the world trying to exact this sort of terror. On the other hand, it shows the success of good law enforcement work and good police work and work.
0: Thank God. Biden and the traitors aren't in power anymore, saved from another Islamo-Nazi. And here's the good news. Since Golda Meir points out, 1967, go all the way back to the forming. Every time the Islamo-Nazis try to fight somebody who isn't their wife, they get their ass kicked. So as for you, Iran, get ready.
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22: There's this video that's been going viral. I saw it last night. I think many of us seen it, of a young man who was testifying against redistricting out in the South. And he said something very true, that MAGA is the last dying breath of the Confederacy. And it could not be more true. But in response to a Confederacy, we have this moment here of liberation, abolition, and revival of the values that make this country actually great, actually aspirational, and actually audacious as an example for the world. It's in places like Philadelphia. And we have every freedom that we have today because somebody in each generation refused to accept the world as it was. Somebody
23: Put some stank on it.
0: Philadelphia sucks.
24: NBC10's Kelsey Kushner is joining us live with new details just revealed by the FBI and city officials. Kelsey?
25: Well, the FBI is calling this indictment historic, saying it is the largest drug takedown in the Eastern District, they said today.
0: Now, see, Philadelphia didn't always suck, just like Chicago didn't always suck. It's like New York didn't always suck. What makes it suck? Democrat thieves normalize low living, incentivize low living, finance low living. And when it comes to Confederacy that she speaks of, stupid, it was then what it is now. Democrat cohorts, slave owners who wanted to negate federal law and implement their own, like your sanctuary cities. See, that's what it is. You're the Confederacy again, stupid.
25: It is time for the North to pull up to the South. It is time.
0: Now, I don't speak New York barroom nonsense. What the hell does that mean? For the North to pull up to the South? Are you threatening? Are you threatening people?
25: For New York to pull up to Alabama. It is time for all of us to come to Georgia, to Louisiana, to Tennessee, to Mississippi, and let them know exactly what they have uncorked with this injustice.
0: Vote for them. They'll getify your area, too. If you're not happy with how low-living you are now, vote Democrat. I dare you. Greg and LaGrange.
26: Hey, Sean.
0: Yeah.
26: I'm sorry, but you're going to have to repeat what you said. I'm well aware of the campaign that Grant, Sherman, and Sheridan conducted against the South in the Shenandoah Valley all the way through Atlanta.
0: Mm-hmm.
26: But did you say that there was an open order for men, Union soldiers, to take liberties with Southern women?
0: Rape the Confederacy,
26: okay,
0: out of the women.
26: I don't know what that means. What does that mean?
0: That means he told the Union soldiers to rape the Confederate women. Do you not get that? Do you, I mean, with a violent...
26: No, Sean. Yeah. Sean, I get that. And I also get that they went around there and they put Sherman bow ties around ripping up rail yards and stuff. But I never heard that before.
0: Yeah.
26: I never heard that there was an active order to violate women.
0: Union military courts were not what they are. They didn't exist. And when you look at what the Union did to the Confederacy, and when you look at the plan, I mean, just look at Sherman's March, Mo. They burned the houses, killed the women and the kids. They were losing, so they said what will distract them, and they were right, by the way. They were right. What will distract them is we start killing their family back home. Look at the Sherman March to the sea. I mean, man's ability to harm man, do you think it's only offshore? It's onshore too.
26: No, I get that, but I mean if John DiLorenzo wrote this stuff,
0: yeah.
26: Or
0: yeah, John DiLorenzo wrote it. I mean, I can't remember if it's what book it's in, but I'll find it. We'll get it to you tomorrow. All right?
26: Thank you.
0: See, Squad, we answer all problems. Is that the show's over? Damn it. All right. See you tomorrow. Gobert's Farm, Pingree Grove, Be There, Be Square. Tickets at the door. See ya.
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